0: Russian ship tried to break through the U.S. naval blockade. It was warned four times before U.S. forces hit it and disabled that ship.
1: Well, the president claimed that the U.S. is locked and loaded and ready to go if he decides to go through with plans of attack. Maine Democrats elected former state Senate President Troy Jackson in a landslide vote as their nominee for the U.S. Senate seat held by longtime Republican Senator Susan Collins. Jackson addresses supporters after securing the Democratic nomination.
2: Stand up to Donald Trump and ICE when they attack our workers, terrorize our neighbors, and threaten the freedoms generations of us fought to secure.
1: Police in Berlin abruptly shut down the city's LGBTQ plus pride parade after a van drove into a crowd near the parade route, killing at least one person and injuring 15 others. Police ordered everyone to leave the area immediately. They launched a massive manhunt for the driver. And a Canadian woman arrested in Belgium on suspicion of espionage. The woman was working as an intern at NATO's military headquarters. Authorities allege she spied for a third country. 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
1: More than 250,000 people have fled their homes as wildfires rage in Spain and France. One fire threatening the famous wine district of Bordeaux. Fox's Stephanie Bennett reports from London.
7: It's impacting wine country, and it's also shortening the Tour de France by about a third while they redeploy security forces to help out and battle these flames. Now, more than a quarter of a million people across France and Spain have been evacuated as crews struggle to get the upper hand. The French government has deployed the military, and Spain has declared a national emergency. So far, at least one person has been killed near Valencia. Now, in France, flames scorched the earth, destroying homes and cars in the suburbs near the wine region of Bordeaux.
1: And officials said the fast-moving wildfires in France and Spain, believed fueled by extreme heat and climate change, caught firefighters by surprise. Journalists gathered in Washington, D.C. Friday for the rescheduled White House Correspondents Association dinner months after the original April event was cut short when an armed gunman breached security. Fox News' Madeline Rivera reports live from the White House with the latest.
8: The president acknowledged it was not an easy night being surrounded by the White House press corps, but he said it was important to show up, especially after that shooting back in April. The president says he actually made some changes to his speech after the shooting. He said he'd been hoping to rip into people, but he decided to pull things back a bit. Still true to White House Press Secretary Karoline Leavitt's word, the president's speech was vicious and funny at times. Very few were spared. He took digs at reporters, Democrats, and even himself. The president covered other topics, including the White House ballroom, crime, and the war in Iran. He says the U.S. and Iran are talking, and though he does not think Tehran is ready to make a deal, he says he is willing to listen.
1: Well, the president said he intends to attend the annual dinner again next year. 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
10: Partly cloudy skies throughout the region overnight tonight, and those overnight lows trending right around 60 degrees or so throughout the two Virginias. Light breeze, pretty variable out of the west at times. We're going to stay mostly sunny then into Sunday for the later half of our weekend. Daytime highs well into the upper 70s. Winds light and variable once again out of the northwest. A couple of light clouds do stick with us Sunday afternoon, and staying partly cloudy then Sunday night, lower 60s, storms into Monday. I'm meteorologist Jason Laird from the Cole Chevy Body Shop Weather Center.
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3: Hey, good morning, ladies and gentlemen. Welcome to your Friday, July 17th, 2026. For some reason, we're celebrating Yellow Pig Day. Like those toy pigs that donkeys or dogs like to play with. Mm-hmm. Me, I don't think I would eat a yellow pig because it might be jaundice. This man tries to avoid cloven hoofs. And he's my friend and yours, Mr. Craig Amon. Good morning, buddy.
4: Good morning on this Yellow Pig Day.
3: Yeah. I have no clue what that means. I just go by the calendar.
4: That's all we can do.
3: Yeah.
4: They name it.
3: There's a national day for everything.
4: Mm-hmm. And more national days for things than there are days.
3: Exactly. Yes, yeah. Sir.
4: Some are multiple days.
3: You know what we missed this week? National Hot Dog Day.
4: How'd we do
3: that? It was on the
4: that?
3: 15th. It was 2 days ago. I don't know how he missed it. I know Joey Chestnut missed it. I know he didn't have any.
4: He's ate all of them. They're all?
3: Yep. They've stopped production.
4: National Hot Dog Day. I love National Hot Dog Day, even though it does have pork and cloven hoof. But I'll tell you, there's nothing better. Have you ever had a Chicago dog?
3: I was getting ready to ask you, do you embrace the Chicago dog?
4: Anytime
3: the celery salt, is it a dill pickle?
4: It's a kosher spear.
3: Spear, okay, yeah. Mm-hmm.
4: It's
3: tomato.
4: It's bright green. So green, neon green relish that you need sunglasses to look at.
3: And mustard, correct?
4: Yes, mustard, relish, cubed, but very cubed, almost diced tomatoes and cucumbers, and the spear, and the little peppers, if you'd like. But the secret ingredient, after you put all that on, is give it a nice little light coating of celery salt.
3: And then have it with a virgin Bloody Mary, and you'd be really happy.
4: It's a great dog. And you have to acquire the taste. And people from Chicago have. But there's great dogs all over the United States. The Atlanta hot dog, the Pittsburgh. There's a thing called Jim's Sauce. It's a place in Pittsburgh, and I've got a bottle. And it does, it's kind of a... I can't describe it. It looks maybe a little like barbecue sauce, but doesn't taste like it. But it's great on a hot dog. So I encourage you, everyone, to just get out and enjoy a good hot dog, even though it's 2 days late. Enjoy National Hot Dog Week.
3: Week. It works for me, too.
4: I'm trying to think of his name. Davis was his last name. He was an artist. He had...
3: Ron?
4: No. He had the pottery at the old art center. I'll think of his name. Anyways, but he's moved on to Roanoke. But he came up with this idea of having a hot dog place here in Bluefield.
3: We need one.
4: And just specialize in the dog, and he wanted to call it the Art of the Dog.
3: I like that.
4: Yes. That would be a great...
3: Now, dog. I'm going to Withfield tomorrow for... a concert. There's a Van Halen tribute band playing at the Millwald. Mm-hmm. Anyway, Skeeters is there right on Main Street. Famous hot dog place. Been there for over 100 years. And they serve the red style, the Martinsville hot dog.
4: Mm-hmm. Oh. Yes. Yeah.
3: It's so good. I'm going to give me some hot dogs tomorrow. But I like the Art of the Dog.
4: Someone...
3: Did he trademark it?
4: No, he just came up with the idea, and then it never came to...
3: Fruition.
4: Yeah.
3: Hmm.
4: Still waiting for someone to name the Hattie Hanna.
3: Please. Yeah, I had a couple of people say double pepperoni, double cheese,

0: on sourdough bread from here.
1: Yes.
0: And what else was it?
1: Taking pepperoni roll to a new level.
0: Yeah, but make it a sandwich.
1: Mmm, I like that.
0: Yeah.
1: Thank you, listener. The Hattie there Hannah.
0: By the way, that listener was my friend from high school in Houston, Texas, James Sudreth.
1: Well, James.
0: He listens to us online.
1: James, thank you. And some restaurant, go with that, because it's very West Virginian.
0: Yeah, pepperoni, cheese, and I forget what else. Hold on.
1: Double pepperoni.
0: Yeah,
1: double
0: I had to double
1: cheese.
0: It.
1: How about a marinara sauce to dip it? That would be up to the individual. But
0: yeah,
1: someone go with that. That
0: I
1: is
0: like
1: it.
0: That.
1: Hmm. Thank you, James. James Sudreth?
0: Yeah, good dude. Went to Glenwood and Princeton High School with him.
1: He's now in the Texas.
0: Yeah, ugh. I don't know why he loves that place, but he moved there for a computer programming job.
1: Deep in the heart of Texas. Hey, if you get a copy of Thursday's paper, please save it. Put it in protective plastic or whatever. Just three great stories by Charles Owens. The first one is how the city has responded to a barrage of negative comments concerning roundabouts. And I really give a high five to Mayor Ron Martin for responding very calmly but very directly on how people who have filled the social media with just uninformed, ignorant.
0: Yeah.
1: Roundabouts are safe. They're orderly.
0: They're everywhere in every big metropolitan.
1: They just work. And I'm glad the city's just going to go forward. They've taken all this criticism. You know, there are some people that are born to be negative. You know? And
0: that's just their polarity, huh?
1: Yeah, they just, I don't know if it's the enigma in the brain or something. You're just born to look on the dark side of everything. And it's a shame. I'd hate to live in that body.
0: I'm with you.
1: I always try to be as optimistic. I have been. I have gone down the negative road.
0: We all have. We're human. Yeah.
1: But not 24 hours a day. No. But anyways, Cecil Marson, the city manager, and Mayor Martin, I think just addressed it beautifully. How this, and his... Santa Martin, Martian, see, Marson, Martin.
0: There you go, it's a blend.
1: He said, look, there hasn't been a major infrastructure transformation. Everything's been patchwork.
0: Status quo.
1: Yeah. Since this is big, folks, this is huge. But you were saying.
0: Oh, by the way, James also added, if they're in season, add ramps.
1: On the side.
0: Yeah, with ranch sauce.
1: Ramp sauce.
0: Ranch.
1: Oh, ranch.
0: Ranch to dip the ramps in, yeah.
1: Oh, okay.
0: But yeah, put ramps on the side if they're in season with a double pepperoni,
1: fried,
0: double cheese.
1: Fried, grilled, or sauteed.
0: Whatever you want.
1: Mm-hmm.
0: Or just eat them raw.
1: Yeah. Go, James. Double.
0: Pepperoni, double cheese.
1: Double cheese, sourdough bread, known as the Hattie Hannah.
0: I like it.
1: I'll be pitching this to the restaurants. I hope they do it. But anyways, great story by Charles Owens. Please go online or pick up a copy. And it goes in great detail. People are saying, why don't you spend that money on something else? You can't. Those are grants that are specific. They have a dedicated purpose. If, and I like what Mayor Martin said, if we were to use it for anything else, the city manager and myself would be in jail, and we don't want to go to jail. So it's going to be a great thing. It's going to be incremental. In other words, you'll probably see the first roundabout at Route 52 at Hill Avenue, and then probably Stadium Drive, then College Avenue in Maryland, Stadium Drive in Cherry Street. Folks, this is, you'll look back and you'll say, if you're one of those negatives, ooh, I was wrong about that. These things are work. Go to Ashland, Kentucky. The whole Main Street going downtown will be roundabouts at every intersection. They cost less. They're safer. They're easy to maintain. And then it gets a little artistic because in the middle of the roundabout, you could have a little, you know, a fountain, some flowers. It's a win-win all.

0: all the way, and I applaud the city board and the leadership there for really making it clear what this is all about. They did an excellent job. Then up the road to Princeton, the county gave each employee a $500 raise and didn't pass on the 3% increase to the PEI health insurance. That is a nice raise anyways. They would have had
1: way to go, commission.
0: Yeah. They said they wish they could have done more for their hardworking, dedicated employees, but there's something crowding it out, and you want to know what it is?
2: The jail bill.
0: $250,000 just last month. I remember when we were concerned when it was $110,000. And this is a catch-22 in a way, because let's say the legislature comes up with a plan to divert people, and they have done very well with the day reporting centers. But if we were really to start changing the laws so that nonviolent, non-predatory criminals could be diverted from the jail, we'd still have a problem because the jail has fixed costs.
2: It does.
0: Whether you have one or 1,000.
1: Now, have they attributed this to the increase? Has there been an increase from the regional jail authority as far as per?
0: Oh, per day?
1: Yeah. Is that what's happened?
0: Well, that's a little bit.
1: Or we just have more.
0: It's inched up a little, but not to where it would have doubled that we saw, you know, a few years ago. So let's say the fixed cost of the jail. Now, one of the fixed costs that are no longer there is the debt.
2: Right. The bonds have been paid off.
0: Yes. So now it's just the cost of running a facility that big. So now, whether we had 1 or 100 inmates, then let's say we solve the overcrowding problem.
2: Right.
0: Their costs are still the same. So in order to meet
1: this. So you're telling me if we would have less inmates, it would still be $250,000?
0: I would think the regional jail authority would have to go and get permission to raise the rates per day because they have fixed costs no matter how many they
2: have. Right, because they got to have, you know, utilities, all the infrastructure.
0: Yeah. Insurance, officials, personnel. Well, remember, we remember when each county had its own jail.
2: Yeah, I mean, I remember seeing inmates play basketball on top of the courthouse.
0: Oh, yeah.
2: And that's how old I am.
0: Escape, too.
2: Would they really?
0: Oh, yeah, there was two escapes. This guy figured it out. And one guy was successful to get away, but when he took a launch, he was able to scale down to the second floor, then jump. And they caught him hobbling.
2: Yeah.
0: Poor fella. But and he might have been in there for jaywalking for all we know. But I'm sure it was a serious crime. So it's a dilemma, and I think the only answer. We thought Gaston Caperton's plan of regional jails, where you spread.
1: I forgot he was the governor in place at the time.
0: It sounded great. It sounded like the answer. Because the county jails were getting old and decrepit. Some wouldn't even pass Amnesty International standard.
2: No.
0: Not here in Mercer. We had a good deal.
2: But still.
0: So then they also, well, let's go regional. Let's spread the cost. And that way we can control it. Well, it was a great idea. And I think it worked in many ways. But the counties.
1: Well, the reason I was bringing it up, would alternative sentencing help at all?
0: Well, it would help divert
2: people. Inmates, right. It would, mm-hmm.
0: But we've
2: still,
0: got to
2: there's
0: do
2: something that needs to, I don't know how you would overhaul it now, though.
0: No.
2: I mean, you can't consolidate anymore.
0: Let's see. What is the daily rate in West Virginia? Daily rate. Should have done this before. That's what you call being prepared. For inmates in West Virginia regional jails. Boy, AI is great, isn't it?
2: It is, unfortunately.
0: $75.47 per day. So per diem, this fee is adjusted annually by the state budget office and can fluctuate depending on whether a county is under

0: over.
1: Over its allotted bed space.
0: Now, help me with something. The Regional Jail Authority, what entity government, what state government entity does it fall under?
1: It would be under the Department of Homeland Security. Then under that is
0: the at correction. The state level?
1: Yeah. Mm-hmm. Then corrections comes under that. And then laterally is the state police. And then under corrections are the regional jails. There's prisons and there's jails.
0: I got you.
1: Now, this I didn't know as I'm looking up. There is a discounted rate if a county uses less than 80% of its allotted bed quota. And then there's an overage rate of $90.56 per day if a county exceeds its allotted.
0: How much again?
1: 90. So that $90.56 if it exceeds its allotted bed capacity.
0: Do you think we could ever have a
1: Wait a minute.
0: Could we ever have a collective interview with all three commissioners?
1: No, we ought to have a public hearing right here.
0: We really should.
1: You know what? I'm going to find out. I don't want to do an FOI. I think I'll just ask. What percent of the 250,000 is the overage rate? Are we sending more than the allotted bed allotted to our county? If we are, and paying that $20 more per day per inmate, then maybe there is something we can do to control the cost. But then you don't want to go to the judges and the magistrates and say, hey, quit sending them. If the law compels them to incarcerate them, they have to follow the law. And a lot of folks are in jail because they're waiting for their hearing. They can't afford bail. It's a very complicated situation, and I don't know who can solve it. Patrick Morrissey? The legislature? I think the county commission can only do what they do. It's just pay the bill when it comes in. The Day Report Center has helped. What we pay per person that has to report to the Day Report Center is pennies. I mean, it just saves a lot of money. And it works. You've got someone who didn't harm anyone. It's not predatory, not violent.
0: Yeah, they first just, offenders, too, a lot of times.
1: You know, serious crime, but no one was harmed except
0: maybe
1: one.
0: Or property.
1: Financial property.
0: Yeah.
1: Nonviolent
0: offenders,
1: there's
0: really.
1: There's no reason a mother of three who bounces a check at a grocery store should be dragged out in shackles. There should be accountable.
0: Of course.
1: Yeah. Well, for instance, a mother of three who maybe writes a check that has insufficient funds, she's dragged to the magistrate, whereas a multimillionaire coal operator can shortchange another vendor, millionaire. That is not criminal. That is civil. But the poor mother of three who goes over $1.57, it's a criminal offense. I don't get all that. Well, anyways, there's some of the problems that they're facing. And then, for another reason to read the paper, look at Skip Crane's column. He's becoming a guest columnist.
0: Really?
1: Mm-hmm. And this one is really good. I really enjoyed it. It's, he starts it off, whoever designed Exit 1 to come 97 feet after the tunnel. I said, as my mother would say, is two bricks shy of a load. He said, anybody going north has no time to even think about turning. And he said, now people say, well, why don't you have advance knowledge? You can't, because Bland County has a law prohibiting advertising signs. There's no billboards, unless it's on private property, but it's, you know, it's on a mountain and you got to be looking for it. I'll tell you what, if you had private property and you're real close.

0: close proximity to 77 in Bland County, you could name your tune. You name your price. That's going to be... But the problem is, most of the land available on each side is owned by the government and the
1: because of the national forest? Or?
0: Yeah. I don't know.
1: You know, Bland County doesn't allow billboards. Have you ever noticed? They have an ordinance.
0: Yes, that's...
1: And they had to make an easement to allow Love's and the Arby's to go in with that high of a...
0: sign.
1: You know, that's the reason McDonald's isn't there. It took so long to get that approved.
0: Mm-hmm.
1: The franchise from McDonald's said sorry, and it went on. And
0: that's why no one uses Exit 1 going north.
1: Yeah.
0: Now going south, but they've already been to Exit 9 in Princeton.
1: Right.
0: They've already gassed up. They've already ate. They've already done their shopping.
1: Well, now that you bring up Exit 1, and I want to read that column, but did you see the headlines about there's a lawsuit now against the fabricated home producing
0: you
1: plant that was supposed to open?
0: Ominous building?
1: Yeah.
0: Okay, what for?
1: I don't know. Failure to meet contracts and that kind of thing.
0: Oh.
1: I don't think it's ever going to happen now.
0: I'm praying it does. I'm optimistic. That's a big building. Let's hope. The concept, the ominous building concept, where you have these concrete forms, talk about the cost saving on insulation and everything, and the long lasting. It's the maintenance.
1: They promised $30 an hour jobs.
0: It's going to happen. I believe.
1: Glass half full. That's fine. Yeah. I'm not going to argue with you. I want it to happen. My gut says no, but my heart says yes. How about that?
0: That's what Ronald Reagan said when the Contra controversy came up, where there was a law that prevented us from aiding the Central American freedom fighters, and Ronald Reagan figured out a way that they sold these weapons, second-grade, low-tier weapons, to Iran.
1: And then the Iran-Contra scandal.
0: Yes, and then they diverted basically, the United States ripped off Iran. They sold them good weapons, or what they thought were good weapons, for an exaggerated price. Took that money, Oliver North, and helped the freedom fighters fight the communists in El Salvador.
1: But he didn't recollect any of it.
0: He
1: forgot everything.
0: He
1: when he got on the stand, he just forgot everything.
0: Showed up in his Marine uniform, and that just won the people over. And then when they got to Ronald Reagan, he said what you just said.
1: I don't recollect.
0: In my head, I know, what was it again?
1: I don't recollect.
0: No, in my head, I was.
1: I'm positive in my heart, but
0: wrong in my head, or something like that. In other words,
1: please, and that was after eating a handful of jelly beans.
0: And that's, in other words, please don't impeach me.
1: But you know what? Oliver North was just doing what he was commanded to do,
0: and it was also very. He was thinking the national interest. We don't need a communist Nicaragua and El Salvador that would spread to Panama. We didn't need that.
1: Because then you have a communist-controlled Panama Canal.
0: Yeah, so they were thinking...
1: We think the Strait of Hormuz is a problem. Imagine what the Panama Canal could be.
0: Well, and Donald Trump thinks that, the Chinese have bought so much land around the...
1: What did you think about that speech last night?
0: I didn't hear it.
1: I didn't either.
0: Yeah.
1: I was in bed.
0: Was it about election security?
1: Of course.
0: Yeah. Which there is. Election...
1: But he was beating a dead horse about the Save America.
0: America Act. Well, you know, funny you should bring that up because...
1: Yeah. What a segue, Joey.
0: Yeah. Lindsey Graham may have given Donald Trump a little gift here. Not by dying, but he had this plan. He said, you know, we're never going to get the Save America Act. There are a lot of states that it's in their interest to have loose security and... kind of shoddy, sloppy elections.
1: I love the way you paint a picture.
0: But Graham was telling and John Thune kind of agreed. You know, we could probably
1: That's a name we haven't heard in a while.
0: And he's against permanent daylight savings time. He said, I'm for the changes.
1: Yeah.
0: He said, I'm actually for shortening daylight savings
1: time. Right.
0: But if you want it, we'll have it, but only in the summer months. But anyways, why don't we approach the Save America Act

0: like the Democrats, who are gifted at this. They are so clever and smart. Do what they did when they were in charge to get states to comply with the Save America Act. Get them like we did with the seatbelt law.
1: Yep. If you don't comply, you don't get X amount of dollars.
0: Yeah. It's all tied. And here's what'll happen. The blue states will never do it. They'll tax their people to oblivion to keep the sloppy, reckless, insecure election processes they have. Mm-hmm. I understand that. But the purple states might just look and say, hey, if we're going to get this revenue, if you get enough purple states, and I don't count on Virginia, but I'm thinking Pennsylvania, Nevada, Arizona, possibly Wisconsin, and maybe Michigan, if they were to comply with the Save America Act to bring election integrity. Now, I know there's a lot of you out there saying, you're just assuming there's no integrity. Well,
1: come on, you got to be honest.
0: Well, look at this. Donald Trump in 2020, and I'm not saying the election was stolen. I'm not in that conspiracy theory. But it does make you wonder. I think he lost Wisconsin. I could be way off, but we'll look. I think he lost by like 9,000 votes in 2020. Well, they found like 11 or 12,000 unsigned paper mail-in ballots, unsigned, but they counted them. Now, they may have been legitimate and people may have forgot to sign them or something like that. I'm not questioning, but the fact that that was overlooked, what the Save America Act and bringing election integrity to our voting, I think it should be tweaked or, you know, sharpened. So let's say,
1: I just think we ought to.
0: It requires voter ID, proof of citizenship. I know that's asking a lot, but
1: I think that brings a whole new discussion of how we should make it. Come on, you got to admit, getting an ID can be.
0: It's easier now than ever.
1: Well, but still, what about someone that's married? A lot of times they have a birth certificate with a different name.
0: Especially if you've been married like five times and your name changes.
1: Right, that's what I'm saying. I mean, and that's a difficult time. So, I mean, you got to, we need to.
0: What percent of the voters is that?
1: It doesn't matter. I'm just saying, in their defense, I think we need to, this needs a reformation for a lot of different things. I'm not against the Save America Act. I think you should have to provide form of identification to vote. You've got to have a form of identification to cash a check, to get married, to do anything. To vote should be that type of thing as well.
0: And you need to be registered.
1: Exactly. But to be able to obtain that identification shouldn't be so difficult. No, I'm not saying just any Tom, Dick, or Harry can walk in and, well, here's my name. No. I'm just saying, we need some reformation all around.
0: Yeah, I'm all for making elections safe and secure.
1: But I think everybody should have the right to vote.
0: Well, and that brings up a question, and I could be wrong, so if there's any constitutional lawyers out there, I've heard it said that voting is not a right, but a privilege. It's like a driver's license. You know, for
1: right, instance, that's a true. That's
0: yeah.
1: True.
0: Well, like certain felons cannot vote.
1: No, which I'm that's not, different. That's yeah. Different. And that's
0: if,
1: different.
0: And if you've had 16 DUIs and you've already harmed people on the roadway, well, then you should be
1: in jail anyway.
0: But. In a cage somewhere. Yeah. Well.
1: But I mean, what about the individual that, like, where it's been a Schedule 1 drug for so long? Schedule 1 or Schedule 3, which was worse?
0: One.
1: Marijuana? One. Yeah, I mean, like an individual who maybe had more than an ounce on them. Mm-hmm. And they're in serving a 20-year sentence for intent to distribute, and then they get out. Come on, man. That type of thing should have been expunged a long time ago.
0: Remember Donald Trump in his first term vacated a lot of those sentences.
1: Yeah, yeah. He should commute them a lot. But still, the whole point I'm just trying to make is that I'm not really trying to pick a side here. Mm-hmm. I'm just saying that, A, you should have the right to vote. There is a right. It's not just a privilege. It is a right. It's a constitutional right to vote. You don't have to worry about being a landowner. You don't have to worry about the color of your skin or your sexual orientation. If you're a U.S. citizen, you have the right to vote. That is not committed a felony, and you're above age, what's the voting age? 18.
0: Mm-hmm.
1: You're 18 or

0: or older, yes, you should be able to vote.
1: Well, yes, unless you have done something to impinge on that privilege.
0: Which, like we said, felony or...
1: Or you're just showed up from... I don't want to pick on a country, so let's see.
0: You know, you need to be a U.S. citizen, point blank. That's it.
1: Yeah.
0: I'm sorry. Visas and other things shouldn't apply. You need to be a full-fledged citizen.
1: I believe that is reasonable.
0: That's reasonable.
1: Reasonable. So they use...
0: And I'm not against somebody coming from another country to become a citizen of the United States. Come over here.
1: That is a precious thing.
0: Please come be American. Come be a citizen of the United States of America.
1: And when you come, plan to contribute.
0: Thank you.
1: Row in the same direction.
0: Which that's 99.9% of their time is their intent. They're coming for a better life.
1: Help us pull the wagon. That's all we ask.
0: That's what they want to do.
1: So if we use...
0: There's those rare 0.01%.
1: Well, there might
0: be more. That have ill intention. Ah, come on, man. Come on, Greg.
1: Where did those 12,000 unsigned ballots in Wisconsin come from? I'd like to know. I'm not saying there was anything illegal or shady. I'd just like to know, how did that happen? How did you have 12,000 mail-in ballots unsigned by the voter and yet was counted? Just curious. I don't know.
0: I don't know. There's a lot of...
1: West Virginia was known for voting dead people.
0: Oh, gosh. Mingo County especially.
1: Hey, if you're dead, do you still have a right to vote?
0: Yeah!
1: In West Virginia. So we'll use incentives to bring these reasonable reasonable requirements to the voting process. And just like they did the seatbelt law, except one state has never complied and didn't...
0: Is it Rhode Island?
1: And no, it was New Hampshire.
0: New Hampshire. I knew it was a...
1: To this day, New Hampshire remains the only state that does not require adults to wear seatbelts.
0: Now, how do they get...
1: Although it does require children.
0: Now, how about their federal funding, though, for highways and all?
1: They saw a dip in funding.
0: Yeah, but how do they make up for the deficit?
1: Good question. I do know they have, in our legislature, our state, we have 100 delegates and 34 senators.
0: Right.
1: Their House of Delegates is 540, and it's a smaller state. You've got...
0: Wow, you've probably got 3 delegates for each street.
1: They're on every street.
0: Hey, I do have a question for you, though.
1: Mm-hmm.
0: What do you think if we let America vote for the Save America Act?
1: Oh, like a plebiscite.
0: Yeah, there you go.
1: Or an initiative, a national initiative. Well, let's see.
0: Come on, man. It's an Orwellian question right there, man.
1: Then the states that are accused or perceived as cheating will cheat even more. Yeah. Hey, we got to take a break. But before we do, Major League Baseball announced its 2027 season. And they have announced that they will have the earliest opening day in Major League history.
0: Oh, gosh.
1: Opening day will be March 24th.
0: Where?
1: I don't know.
0: It's going to be out of the country somewhere.
1: Oh, good point. Maybe Cuba?
0: That would be awesome. That would be...
1: I would play it in Puerto Rico.
0: Yeah.
1: The home...
0: But Cuba would be incredible, man.
1: You know where else I'd start it?
0: Why not Venezuela?
1: No, I'm thinking the baseball capital of the world.
0: Dominican Republic.
1: Yes, sir. The greatest players just...
0: I mean, when it comes to baseball...
1: Yeah,
0: they know how to play a baseball in the Dominican Republic.
1: And Haiti plays soccer, but Dominican Republic plays baseball. One is French influence, one is Spanish. Right?
0: Yeah. Or Portuguese, which is, it's Spanish.
1: But for some reason, they said, forget soccer, we like baseball. Where kids would grow up at 3 years old, hitting a rock with a stick.
0: Yep.
1: And next thing you know... And there was a controversy about these agents that would, like, own them when they were, like, 14 years old, knowing they were going to be. It was kind of maybe...
0: Slavery.
1: Yeah.
0: Indentured servitude.
1: That's what it was.
0: There you go.
1: On that note, we'll take a break. You're listening to Radioactive. We'll be right back.
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0: Quiet Waters. That was Walter Cronkite, and he passed away on this day in...
1: No way.
0: Yeah, 2009, I believe. He was 92 years old.
2: What a legacy, man.
0: Just
2: I wish we had newsmen like him still.
0: He was the best.
2: And that's the way it was.
0: And that's the way... Think about it.
2: That mustache.
0: He covered the World War II bombings, the Nuremberg trials, the Vietnam War, Watergate,
2: the assassinations
0: of President, yeah.
2: Kennedy, Robert Kennedy,
0: Martin Luther King. John Lennon.
2: Yeah.
0: Wow.
2: He saw Ronald Reagan's attempted assassination.
0: He
2: saw Nixon resign, Watergate scandal.
0: He saw the shuttle land on the moon. Amazing. Came from St. Joseph, Missouri, Walter Cronkite. Cronkite.
2: He's a Missouri. I wonder if he said Missouri.
0: I'll bet he did.
2: Why do they say that?
0: He had a great quote. Success is more permanent, and I'm reading it, so I just didn't come up with it. Success is more permanent when you achieve it without destroying your principles.
2: Dude, that is awesome.
0: Yes. It's not
2: one more time.
0: Success is more permanent when you achieve it without destroying your principles.
2: Dude, that's profound.
0: Walter Cronkite.
2: He was 92?
0: 92.
2: And I know he still contributed quite a bit after he retired.
0: You know, the saddest part of his life is when his wife died in 2005, and they were just madly in love for almost 50 years.
2: Mm-hmm.
0: Yeah. It says here.
2: I'll tell you what a great. That's when newsmen were newsmen, you know?
0: Oh, I didn't know this.
2: They reported the news.
0: Deborah Rush, an American actress, mostly in television and Broadway, won the Tony Award performance for Best Actress in a play called Noises Off. Is Walter Cronkite's niece.
2: Huh.
0: Deborah Rush.
2: That's cool.
0: And she was born 11 days after me, April 10th, 1954. Good old Debbie. Let's see who else on this beautiful day, 17th. Disneyland opened on July 17th, 1955 in Anaheim, California. Interesting story there. Walt Disney offered his friend Art Linkletter. He said, Art, you know, I think

0: limited resources. I don't think I'm going to do it, but I do wish you well, and I hope it's a success, whatever you have. He says, well, I'm thinking of like an amusement park based on the success of Disney and all. He said, go for it, brother. He did, and Art Linkletter said, whoa, did I miss the boat on
1: that? Could you imagine if you'd invested then?
0: Would have been an investor.
1: Now look at Disney. Disney owns.
0: Now Disney World.
1: Well, I mean, they've got Euro Disney, Disney Japan, Disney World, Disneyland.
0: Disney streaming.
1: But you've got all the properties they own. ABC, ESPN, Hulu, Fox, Marvel, Lucasfilm, which includes Star Wars.
0: Oh, is and that Indiana part Jones. Of the Disney
1: yes,
0: family?
1: Yes, all of it. Oh. They have an empire, man.
0: Wow. And didn't they have something to do or own by ABC?
1: No, that's what I'm saying. They own ABC. Yeah. So they
0: it's
1: own
0: become
1: quite a bit.
0: An empire.
1: Yes, sir.
0: Out of control.
1: Which nobody tried to stop that when it happened, all that conglomeration. But now, look at, you know, the people trying to stop. And the only reason they're trying to stop Paramount merging with Warner Brothers is because of who's ahead of Paramount.
0: No one tried to stop Disney and ABC.
1: No, they didn't, no.
0: When it was
1: or when they acquired Fox. And,
0: yeah. Rupert Murdoch, because Trump is a friend of somebody. People are trying to stop it.
1: I'm just saying, I mean, I'm not defending those scuzz buckets. Please don't. They're idiots, the guys that run Paramount. That's my opinion. Nobody else's. I don't like them. They're evil, man.
0: No.
1: They're all about cutting. And they're wanting AI to take over everything. Just give it to the computers.
0: That's not good.
1: No. But what I'm saying is it's no different. I'm not defending them. I don't care about them. I'm just saying Warner Brothers merging with Paramount is the same, if not identically. It's not even. It's actually a lesser of two evils. But I don't know. I heard a really good joke the other day that, like, in 2050, the news is brought to you by ABC, Disney, CBS, whatever. They're all one big company is what I was trying to say. How everything's just going to merge together eventually, that Apple or somebody will own everything.
0: It'll become one big.
1: Yeah.
0: That's where the Justice Department.
1: That's when you do need to intervene.
0: But. Yeah, they say, well, it's free market. Well, not if it harms.
1: Yeah, not if it does. Not if a market doesn't exist.
0: Yeah. And if Paramount were to merge, then CBS would come in their orbit.
1: Yeah.
0: And that would probably make it less.
1: Well, because it also would own.
0: The left.
1: They're also going to own CNN.
0: Wow.
1: And all those entities.
0: Ooh. Now, the current Justice Department probably.
1: Oh, they'd be for it.
0: Yeah. So the only one, you'd have to go to federal courts and just get.
1: I just don't see.
0: String it out.
1: I honestly think they ought to be broken up anyway, all of them. Let it be separate, man.
0: That's where.
1: Having choices.
0: Free market capitalism.
1: But then they
0: can go to the extreme.
1: Exactly. That's when media gets. But that's when your media gets.
0: But now media is everywhere. It's social. We're our own editors. We're our own reporters on social media.
1: That's the thing. We need to have.
0: You don't want to regulate free speech.
1: No.
0: On the.
1: So it's a, what do you call it? A quagmire. Mm. Yeah.
0: Yep, it is.
1: I don't know. I'm sorry. I didn't mean to get off on a tangent.
0: No. You're exactly right. Also on this date
1: in
0: 2014. We all remember Malaysia Air Flight 17.
1: They never found it.
0: Was shot down. 298 people.
1: Oh, wait. That one was shot down?
0: Yeah. They're pretty sure it was. If someone's out there, Google the Malaysia airline flight.
1: No, wait. Is this the one that over the Mediterranean Sea?
0: Which is the one that no one ever found? Or did it?
1: Was it that one? Malaysia, one more time?
0: Malaysia Airlines Flight 17. Let me look that up, but not while our listeners are.
1: 370 is the one they never found.
0: Oh, okay. Malaysia Air Flight 17 was a scheduled passenger flight from Amsterdam to Kuala Lumpur.
1: Yeah, and it was shot down. Yeah, 370 is the
0: shot
1: one.
0: Shot down by Russian-backed forces. Surface-to-air missiles while flying over eastern Ukraine.

0: all 283 passengers and 15 crewmen. Sorry about that. So that was Russians, and they owned up to it. But they said they were rogue people. It was a way to, I guess, wasn't going to stop in Kiev. So I don't understand how that.
1: Because they're deplorable, hateful.
0: Russia should have answered more sternly and paid. There might have been some sanctions.
1: That really fixed
0: They claimed it was a bunch of rogue people.
1: What's it matter? They were humans.
0: And you need to make sure.
1: On a commercial air flight.
0: And what are you doing with ground to air missiles?
1: Because they're Russia.
0: Don't they have gun laws in Russia? You would think. What is the investigation? Aftermath. Here we go.
1: Yeah, what was the aftermath of that?
0: Triggering intense international outrage, forensic investigations, a Dutch-led investigation confirmed a Russian-supplied BUK missile was used by separatists. Oh, people, can't we all get along? And on that note, we'll take one more break. You're listening to Radioactive. We'll be right back.
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0: Welcome back to Radioactive on WHIS. I was reading this article about each state's favorite pizza. And
1: we got to be simple. Pepperoni
0: cheese. Let's see,
1: cheese,
0: West
1: right?
0: Virginia. Well, let's see, 20 states prefer pepperoni on the pizza.
1: Yeah.
0: 18 states prefer meat lovers pizza. What's a meat
1: like
0: lover?
1: Like pepperoni, sausage, Italian sausage, bacon, ham, that kind of thing.
0: 8 states prefer supreme pizza.
1: Which is everything, meats and vegetables.
0: 2 states prefer supreme and pepperoni.
1: Not they're separate, but like equal.
0: Oh, I see. And only 1 state prefers veggie pizza. I got to find out who.
1: That's
0: got
1: to be California.
0: It looks like it's in New England.
1: Oh.
0: But I can't tell.
1: What about you? What's your go-to pizza topping?
0: I like them all.
1: I do, too.
0: I just hold the anchovies.
1: I don't hate anybody that puts pineapple on a pizza, either. They try to get complaining like that. But have you ever had a Hawaiian pizza that's not made in Hawaii? I know it started in Canada.
0: Massachusetts.
1: Massachusetts.

0: veggie pizza.
1: Those stinking liberals.
0: They like...
1: I like veggie pizza, honestly.
0: They love green peppers, onions, olives.
1: I go to... you know, I host trivia, like I did last night. I host trivia at Weatherground Brewery up in Gent. Mm-hmm. They're famous for their, of course, beer, but brick oven pizzas.
0: Mm.
1: And their veggie pizza, they put eggplant on it and mushrooms.
0: Ooh,
1: I'll
0: bet that's
1: good. Oh, dude, it's delicious. The crispy crust.
0: I'll tell you where I had...
1: It's really good.
0: My wife picked up a medium pizza.
1: Hmm.
0: And I got to say, and no offense to any other
1: person... No.
0: But it was absolutely delightful. Portobello's.
1: Oh, yeah. I have not been there yet since they reopened.
0: Yes.
1: We need to go down there and do a remote.
0: Yeah. Live.
1: From Portobello's.
0: And yeah.
1: I heard their marinara sauce is...
0: Very good.
1: Their house-made sauce is really good.
0: And
1: did you have on said pizza from Portobello's?
0: I don't know. My wife ordered it, and I ate it.
1: Trust me, if it's pizza. You know, I've never had one with anchovies. I've always wanted to try one with anchovies.
0: I have
1: just
0: not.
1: Just to say I've had it.
0: You know, every time you have Worcestershire sauce, you're eating.
1: That's a fish-based sauce.
0: Just a little anchovies. And by the way, it's kosher. An anchovy has little scales and little fins, so it passes the Leviticus diet.
1: Hey, not to be hindsight, but last night was Billy Wagner night at the at the Ridge Runners. There was a line all the way towards the tennis courts to get in because he was autographing the bobbleheads last night throughout the first pitch.
0: Do you know what the Ridge Runners did?
1: I don't know that. No, I'm sorry.
0: If anybody knows the score of the Ridge Runner game.
1: Paul just sent me a picture of the...
0: Wow. Well, I need to go. I own...
1: You still haven't gone at all?
0: No. Because one night it was like 93 and the sun beating down.
1: Forget that.
0: I was just like, I can't do this. Give me a ball game at 50 degrees. That's what I like.
1: What's up with you this weekend?
0: Well, let's see. Oh, today at the Mission, the Mercer County... Tazewell County. It's Mercer Tazewell Realtors Association is serving the meal.
1: Very cool.
0: And they're going to do it a little different than most groups. They brought their grills and they're cooking out.
1: Hey, cool, man.
0: Cooking for 200.
1: At what time? About 12:30?
0: 12:31, yeah. And so they do this every year. And Monday, the Walmart Associates, that's the managers of each department.
1: From Bluefield, Virginia?
0: Yes, they come and serve the meal. We've really had a great time. We had a wonderful group yesterday. Grace Church from Baltimore, Maryland. The most high-energy, loving kids. They were more like middle school and early high
1: school.
0: Preteen. What age would that be?
1: Probably like 13.
0: 14, it seemed like it.
1: Very cool.
0: And I really saw some great leadership skills in these kids, that how they took charge, followed the instructions. Just wonderful. And a great time. You all have a wonderful weekend, and we'll see you Monday.

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1: A deadly attack at a parade in Germany. I'm Carmen Roberts, Fox News. A van plowed into a crowd at Berlin's annual Gay Pride celebration today, killing one person and injuring at least 16 others, some critically. Police launched a massive search for the driver and shut down the celebration and concert near the iconic Brandenburg Gate, where hundreds of thousands had gathered for what's called Christopher Street Day, one of Europe's largest pride events. For the first night in almost 2 weeks, the U.S. did not strike Iran, but President Trump says he's considering a major offensive.
2: There's been a lot of talk about a potential massive attack on Iran from the U.S. President Trump making it clear the U.S. still at this point is keeping all options open.
3: We're locked and loaded and ready to go.
2: Still military action taking place on the water in the Gulf of Oman. U.S. has a naval blockade around Iran's key ports. A merchant ship tried to break that naval blockade. It was warned four times before U.S. forces fired and disabled that ship.
1: Fox's Steve Harrigan in Tel Aviv. Meantime, Iran is accusing Ukraine of attacking one of its commercial ships in the Caspian Sea.

0: killing one crew member and injuring another. Ukraine says, though, it targeted Russian ships carrying Iran-linked military cargo. President Trump spoke at the White House Correspondents' Dinner for the first time as president. It happened last night, and it was just a few months after an alleged assassination attempt at that dinner. And he praised the Secret Service members who stopped the gunman.
1: To Officer Gonzalez, Secret Service, Metropolitan Police, law enforcement generally, and even all of the military around us in the room tonight, we salute you and we thank you with all of our hearts. Thank you very much. Great job.
0: The accused gunman, Cole Allen, pleaded not guilty and is awaiting federal trial. 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
0: Democrats in Maine select a new candidate to run for the U.S. Senate, set a high-stakes showdown in November. His name is Troy Jackson.
14: Stand up to Donald Trump and ICE when they attack our workers, terrorize our neighbors, and threaten the freedoms generations of us fought to secure.
0: And Jackson is a fifth-generation logger, and he will try to unseat five-term GOP Senator Susan Collins as Democrats work to regain control of the chamber. Maine's previous candidate, Graham Plattner, dropped out of the race after sexual assault allegations, which he denies. Three more subcontractors on the Obama Presidential Center are seeking nearly $900,000 in unpaid bills for work on the project's basketball facility. The claims involve steel, excavation, concrete, and flooring, adding to a growing list of payment disputes around the Chicago project. A batch of Fox News polls reveals how Americans feel about President Trump and the conflict with Iran.
15: The latest Fox News poll finds 56% oppose the conflict with Iran. That is 4 points down from where opposition was in May. Still, nearly two-thirds think hostilities will last a year or more, and about the same amount opposes the president's handling of Iran. The president's overall approval rating stands at 39%, with loss of support from some key groups, including non-MAGA Republicans, whose support dropped 13 points in a month. If midterms were held today, the polling found 7% more voters would go for the Democrat over the Republican in their House district. And the Fox poll found while 50% view capitalism favorably, 31% view democratic socialism favorably. Jessica Rosenthal, Fox News.
0: And health workers at an Ebola treatment center in Eastern Congo are on strike over payment issues, and that is disrupting care for patients in the epicenter of the country's growing outbreak that has killed more than 1,300 people. I'm Carmen Roberts. This is Fox News.
16: WHIS weather. Partly cloudy skies throughout the region overnight tonight, and those overnight lows trending right around 60 degrees or so throughout the two Virginias. Light breeze, pretty variable out of the west at times. We're going to stay mostly sunny then into Sunday for the later half of our weekend. Daytime highs well into the upper 70s. Winds light and variable once again out of the northwest. A couple of light clouds do stick with us Sunday afternoon, and staying partly cloudy then Sunday night, lower 60s, storms into Monday. I'm meteorologist Jason Laird from the Cole Chevy Body Shop Weather Center.
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1: From the high desert and the great American Southwest, I bid you all good evening or a good morning as the case may be, wherever you are, and that is many, many places actually, from the Tahitian and Hawaiian Islands out west to the Caribbean eastward. The U.S. Virgin Islands, morning in St. Thomas, south into South America, north all the way to the pole, and worldwide on the internet. This is Coast to Coast AM, and I'm Art Bell. Well, well, well. Let me tell you what's coming up. Tonight, in about an hour, the man who coined the name Operation Stargate, the government's official remote viewing program, Adale Graf, is going to be my guest. And he'll come and talk to us about remote viewing. He is, in fact, a remote viewer and was an administrator for remote viewers. And so we'll get yet another angle on remote viewing. It's absolutely a fascinating thing. It always has been to me. Tomorrow night, we are going to have a very, very interesting guest. And his name is Bruce Rux. Now, he just wrote a book called Hollywood versus the aliens. The motion picture industry's participation in UFO disinformation. And the motion picture industry certainly has done an awful lot on UFOs and aliens and all the rest of it, haven't they? And then Friday night, Saturday morning, Dr. Robert White. Dr. White is the man, the surgeon, who removed monkeys' heads and put them on other bodies. Now, when I talked to him earlier today, Dr. White had another name for it. I think he called it a body transplant, but I think the net effect was that one monkey head went, you know, from one monkey to another. He is also a medical ethicist and a very, very interesting fellow. So that'll be Friday night, Saturday morning. I've been trying to get him on, as you probably know, for some time now. I'm looking forward to that program. Now listen to me. Last night, during the program, while the program was actually going on, and then all day today, I continued to work on my studio cams until I got them right. And I finally have them right. Remember, I have told you previously that I am a little berserk about this kind of thing. And until I get something working just the way I want it to work, one of two things will happen. I will either break what I am working on or fix it. Now, my odds have been getting better in recent years of fixing versus breaking, but I generally take it to that extreme. So I have my webcams working, and I really want your comments on them. Last night, of course, they were working in and out, and I didn't have them all set right, and I didn't have white balances set up the way I wanted. Tonight, I've got it. I'm telling you, folks, I've got it. So I want your comments on my studio cam now. How can you make them? You can go up there. This is something that, if you have a computer, allows you to see the program in progress. About every minute or so, 45 seconds, whatever it is, a new shot is taken from one of three cameras in here and then streamed up to the net where it is disseminated worldwide, along, I might add, with my show. You can get audio of my show. As a matter of fact, people with good computers can sit there and watch me and listen to the show on their computer at the same time. I'm not sure I approve of all this, mind you, or I think it's a good thing, but it sure is fun. And it sure is cutting-edge technology. So anyway, I labored long and hard to get these studio cams the way they are now, and I hope they look okay to you. Anyway, I certainly am soliciting comments. So if you can, go to my website, www.artbell.com. That's artbell.com. And scroll down to the bottom, you'll see Studio Webcam. Click on that. And watch it for a little while, and watch the camera's sequence through, and let me know how you think they

0: They do. I think at the moment we have one of the best webcams on the web anywhere, period. He says modestly. Man, I really worked hard on it. As I said, I worked right through the program last night. that was an interesting program, wasn't it? It just shows to go you how I seemingly love remaining out on a limb, slowly sawing myself into oblivion. But it was fun. Now, obviously, I didn't buy into a lot of what C.L. Turnage had to say. But you've got to admit, she had zest. And there was something about her zest and her love of what she was saying and doing that just drove me to keep her on, and we had a lot of fun. As the program went on, it got more and more interesting. She really is a ball of fire. Oh, incidentally, we're also working... Somebody came up with a really cool idea the other night. And that is for the hearing impaired, scrolling text of what's being said on the show. Now, I would like to talk to somebody at CNN, because CNN, both the main CNN and CNN Headline News, are using some kind of scrolling text, a closed caption, and I don't think it's somebody typing in, I'm not sure, but the kind of errors that you see imply to me that it is not being typed in. And I've got some voice recognition software that might work. And anybody else out there with ideas, by all means, get them to me or get them to my webmaster. You can send Keith email up on the website. I am really intrigued with the idea of having a streaming, even if it doesn't get it exactly right. Well, I can see there could be some terrible errors. Instead of clouds on the moon, it could read cows on the moon. Nevertheless, getting streaming text up there on the website, it seems to me to be a really good idea. And I think it would be neat anyway. So let us pursue that idea. If anybody out there, I know CNN must have some sort of technology, and I will try mine. And if you have something up your sleeve, then let us know. We like being innovators, and that certainly would be an innovation.
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3: The best thing about it is it's really exciting. We got complete vindication because basically what happened was is the government admitted that we don't know what these spots, these objects, these bright lights are, but basically you can help the government because the thing we're finding out is government's not that bright and they need our help. So that's where Coast to Coast AM comes in and George Norrie comes in. Because you're going to have people on here that will give the government investigators an idea where to look, how to look, and what to look for. So it really does a lot of validation of the history of this show. And this is a huge step forward to getting to the truth because for the first time, we have the U.S. government admitting that there's something to this. Really admitting there's something to this. And that's a big step for all of us.
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2: What's your gut tell you about disclosure? 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
4: In my opinion, disclosure is not going to happen, George, and here's why. They've released task force after task force since Roswell that never tell us anything and never give us full access. But do I think disclosure is ever going to come from a government source? No. And if it does, it'll be some type of faked event. Like, look here, we're orchestrating something for you to see. But that's not what's really going on.
0: 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Tonight featuring Coast to Coast AM from March 4th, 1998.

Okay, the news. What is the news? Puerto Rico is about to have another opportunity to become a state. The 51st state. Now, if I recall correctly, it was not that long ago that they voted down that golden opportunity. And now I think that I may be heard in Puerto Rico. If not, I know it's coming up soon. And I wonder how Puerto Ricans feel about this. I guess I could ask all of you, how do you feel about it? If you were now not a state, and you had an opportunity to vote to be a state or not to be a state, how would you vote? That is a really interesting question. I mean, there are states that look to possibly secede. Hawaii, Alaska, Texas. Oh, I've got a lot of news on Texas, and none of it's any good at all. Supreme Court says sexual harassment at work can be between members of the same sex. And this story comes from a fellow who was out on an oil rig with three other guys and was threatened with rape and all kinds of other things. And I think the court has ruled properly. Of course, sexual harassment is sexual harassment is sexual harassment, right? Now, listen to me very carefully when I tell you that there is something very, very bad.

Going on in Texas, and not just Texas, but all across the country right now. I have received literally hundreds of faxes and email from people about this flesh-eating bacteria. Our KTRH, just here in Houston, reported at 3:03 a.m. yesterday morning that five more deaths have been attributed to the flesh-eating bacteria. Five deaths today. Why doesn't this get more coverage? And tonight I am asking precisely the same question. I think it was two or three days ago that I did about an hour toward the end of the program, very tentatively, because I was getting so many faxes, so many emails saying, Art, this flesh-eating bacteria is here, meaning Iowa, Texas, Oklahoma, Connecticut. And you may recall that it scared the you-know-what out of everybody not too long ago. And then the medics, the doctors, the scientists came on and said, oh no, it's been with us forever, which I'm sure is true of strep. But not this particular variety. And that is, for some reason, it is converting into this thing that literally eats you alive. Here's another one. 89 cases of strep in Texas. A run for your lives. That's what the person who sent me the story wrote at the top. Actually, it's a Reuters story. A bacteria that in some forms eats flesh has now killed 18 people in Texas in the past 3 months, according to the Texas Department of Health. It said 89 cases of Group A streptococcus had been reported in that state since December 1st. Here's another one. Art, I have the latest figures on the Strep A outbreak in Texas. Count is now 89, 18 dead. The latest, a 5-year-old boy in Houston. Now Houston is trying to reassure parents they really don't have that much to worry about. I've not heard the latest news of the Leander near Austin child that has been diagnosed now with the Strep A. I mean, it just goes on and on and on. I won't even bother to read all of them to you. I've got so many. And my question, I guess, there's two. One, why are we not receiving this as a major national news story from the major networks? Two, if the CDC is involved, which it would appear they are according to the calls I've been getting and email, that should make it a national story. Why would a bacteria that lives in many of us, a pretty good percentage of us, suddenly turn against us in such a horrendous manner? And having turned against us, why are we not hearing about it in the media? Now, again, the scientists who came on the air after the last big outbreak, oh, it's no big deal. It is very rare. We are not having more cases. Remember that? They said, we're not having more cases than usual. It's just the media is reporting them. I don't believe that for a second. I wonder if you do. If you had been in receipt of the number of faxes I had, you would be screeching the way I am right now about it. Here's another gem. Federal germ detectives say they have come up against now a rare super strain of tuberculosis that spread with alarming ease through two rural counties in Tennessee and Kentucky from 1994 to 6. It struck 21 people. In the 8 previous years, each of the two counties had recorded fewer than one case of TB in the total population of about 14,000. So I would say that the little things are beginning to turn against us.
Why do you suppose that is?

0: occurring. Many of them are not new. It's like Fisteria in North Carolina, in the estuary, spread now into the ocean. It's not new. Fisteria was an organism, half animal, half plant, that was always there at the bottom of the estuaries, and only when a certain level and a certain type of pollution reached them did they activate and begin killing fish, bloody sores, all that sort of thing, attacking people. And now, this story that is being very, very underreported, and I'm being kind here, this flesh-eating bacteria outbreak. Now this. What do you suppose is turning? Why are the things that have always been here in Strep A, you know, it's with us. But now it's turning on us. What have we done to bring Strep A alive? I use that term, of course, tentatively. But what have we done to bring this thing alive? And by the way, for the conspiratorial-minded out there, this late word from Dan in Lexington, Kentucky. Art, did you realize that today, March 5th, is a rather special day? There are now 666 days left before the year 2000. Well, it's March 5th in some time zones out there. And somebody else out there might try and confirm what Dan says is true. That number, it keeps popping up, doesn't it? All right, we're going to go to open lines in the first hour. And again, look here. Go check out my studio cams. I worked hard on these suckers, and I think I've got them about right. See what you think. And it got done at about 4 o'clock this afternoon. That's how long it took. And I just kept batting my head against the wall until finally, which occasionally does occur, the wall actually moved. And I think I've got it, but you can tell me that. Take a look at the website, see what you think. It's www.artbell.com. And if anybody out there has any thoughts on why these little things that previously were not active, like this flesh-eating bacteria now are, I'd like to hear from you. We'll be right back.
1: 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That was Art Bell hosting Coast to Coast AM on this Somewhere in Time.

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1: It's great to be here this morning, and I really mean that. Yesterday I was haunted because, you know, when things don't work the way you want them to, I can't stand it. It drives me absolutely up a tree. Somebody writes from New Jersey, Art, there are 52 states. Puerto Rico would be 53. Yes, Mike, but that assumes that Alaska and Hawaii or Texas don't leave us in the meantime, but you're right. Again, I ask, if you had the opportunity to vote now on statehood, I wonder how you would vote. We ought to do a whole national survey about that or something. All right, open lines now. East of the Rockies, you're on the air. Good morning.
2: Hello, Art Bell.
1: Hi there.
2: I can't believe I got in. I've been trying for some time.
1: Well, here you are.
2: Yes.
1: Where are you, actually?
2: I'm in Toronto, Canada.
1: Way in Toronto. All right.
2: Yes. I wanted to say, I think it's... Can I take a breath?
1: No breaths.
2: Okay.
1: Yeah, of course you can take a breath. Just relax. That's the thing to do when you get on there. Relax. Don't worry about it. It's just two people talking.
2: Yes. I wanted to say how much I enjoyed the program about the Titanic the other night.
1: Oh, that was astounding, wasn't it?
2: Yes. And I...

0: had an experience. I went to see the tall ships. They're old ships, old sailing ships.
1: Right.
0: And there was about, quite a few in the harbor, and I thought, I'll choose one, because I couldn't tour them all.
1: Sure.
0: And I thought, I'll go on the Inca.
1: Okay.
0: So I went on the Inca, and I can't see. I'm blind. So it was quite an experience to go and feel the ship and everything. And then I met the crew, and they sailed away. And the next thing I know, the Inca sank in the harbor, in Kingston Harbor.
1: Holy mackerel.
0: Storm.
1: Holy mackerel. Well, it's a good thing, I guess, you didn't solicit a ride, huh?
0: It's the weirdest feeling.
1: I know. It's like missing your plane and having it crash.
0: Yes. And I wanted to say about this flesh-eating disease. We had a little boy die here in the hospital emergency room just lately. They've cut the hospital services here.
1: They're in Canada?
0: Yes.
1: Of flesh-eating?
0: Yes, and he had the flesh-eating disease. He waited 5 hours to see a doctor, and by the time he saw a doctor, he died.
1: Well, thank you very much for that. And that, ladies and gentlemen, is the kind of call and email, hundreds of them, I'm telling you, and faxes that I'm getting. This is a big story, and somebody out there is intentionally ignoring it, not me. Something has happened. And no doubt, if they do begin running the story in the next few days, they're going to bring in some scientists who are going to say, well, we've always had this round, and these numbers really are not out of line with what we've seen in previous years. Yes, they are way out of line. So this is a big story, and I'm going to follow it very closely. West of the Rockies, you're on the air, top of the morning.
2: Hello.
1: Hello, hello, hello. Turn your radio off. That's okay. Number one.
2: Okay, I'm turning it off right now.
1: Excellent.
2: Hi, how you doing, Art?
1: Fine.
2: My name is Terry, and I'm in Santa Fe.
1: Yes, sir.
2: And I'm a little nervous, too, so let me catch my breath.
1: Okay, take a good deep breath.
2: Okay. The reason I'm calling is you mentioned that it was 666 days till 2000.
1: Well, that's what the faxer said. He said as of March 5th.
2: Uh-huh. Well, I ordered a Steve Gibbs time machine, which came today.
1: You got the time machine? Oh, you know what? I'm going to have Steve Gibbs back on.
2: Really?
1: Soon. Oh, yeah. He wants to come back on, and I've got his number, and we're going to have him back on, I don't know, maybe in the next few days.
2: Well,
1: anyway, you've
2: cool.
1: got your machine, huh?
2: I just got it. I'm reading the instructions, and I'm getting ready to maybe try it out. Not so much to travel through time.
1: People out there, my friend, are not going to know what you're talking about because we had him on so long ago. Steven Gibbs is an entrepreneur, scientist, crazy dude who has actually built, he claims, a time machine. Now, he also has a time machine catalog. Did you get that first?
2: Yeah, I did. I bought his books, and actually I had a friend try to build one of his machines, but it didn't work. So I think he made a mistake.
1: All right, well, that may well be. I mean, Steven's got it down. So we did, I don't know, a couple hours with Steven at least, and he's fascinating. I mean, he's an average guy, but he really claims, and he gives examples of people who have traveled in time with his machine, and you don't run into this very frequently. So my question to you is, if it works, where are you first going to try to go?
2: Well, you know, I actually had thoughts of wanting to travel dimensionally. In other words, travel to a higher dimension versus traveling to another time, because he claims that you can use it for that as well.
1: Okay.
2: In other words, we're supposedly in the third dimension, and I'd like to travel to the fourth or the fifth dimension, which supposedly exists right here now. We just can't see it. We can't feel it because it's like a different channel.
1: Well, those deep thinkers like Dr. Michio Kaku agree. So it's entirely possible.
2: Right.
1: Now, Michio Kaku would say, no, we do not yet have enough energy to travel. But, of course, Stephen Gibbs' machine is a little different. And I don't know. There are several.

0: who say it works. Anyway, yeah. So you may make a dimensional hop, huh?
1: Well, we're going to give it a shot. But before you let me go, I just wanted to say one other thing about the fact that it was 666 days to 2000.
0: Yes.
1: When you said that, my heart about jumped, because when I got the machine, the UPS number, the last three numbers on it were
0: 666.
1: And it's not a big deal about the number. It was more or less the synchronicity.
0: I know.
1: And
0: you want something? You want some more synchronicity? I'm not going to say who, but one of my guests in the next 3 days has a phone number that ends in
1: 666.
0: Well,
1: that was the other thing. Somebody had called me, left a message, and their number had the last three numbers were 666. And then I was driving home.
0: Did you call them back?
1: Yeah, I did. It was just somebody that called me. But then I was driving home, and the car that I was following, the license plate number was 666.
0: You've got to be kidding.
1: No. So I'm going, well, this is really kind of strange. I'm seeing these 666s all day, and then you come on the radio and tell me that it's 666 days till 2000, and I'm going, now isn't that synchronistic?
2: The end is near. 666, come with me to the millennium.
0: I appreciate the call of synchronicity.
1: All right, well, good hearing from you.
0: Thank you very much. Yeah, 666, it's all over the place. But it's like, I'll tell you what it's like. It's like when you buy a car, all of a sudden you begin noticing all the other cars. For example, if you get a brand new Geo Metro, I like Geos, so I use that comparison. Then you're riding around town, all of a sudden you see Geo Metros everywhere. It's like Geo Metro City. And I think that's what's occurring with 666. I mean, after all, that is a reoccurring number all over the place, right? I mean, at one point, consider, my website would have had 6,666,666 hits. So, and for some people, that's too much. I mean, they're ready to faint.
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0: Winnipeg, Manitoba, Canada. That's almost hard to say. Winnipeg, Manitoba, Canada.
1: Yeah.
0: Let me hear.
1: Manitoba's the province, and Canada's that.
0: That country right in the north, yeah.
1: Yeah.
0: Let me hear you say unique New York three times fast.
1: Unique New York, unique New York, unique New York.
0: Must be something about Canadians. You're the first one who's ever done that. All right, what's on your mind?
1: Well, you're talking... are you guys still talking about this strange flesh-eating disease, or am I hearing a recording on my radio? Or?
0: No, we're talking about that.
1: Oh, okay. Well, I've got a really interesting theory. I'll start with the frogs. You've noticed that the mutations in the frogs,
0: frogs
1: as of late, the media's briefly touched on that.
0: I meant to mention, I've got it in the other room, someplace today, it rained frogs.
1: Yeah.
0: I forgot to bring in a tin.
1: Well, are you still there, Art?
0: Yeah, I'm here.
1: Okay. Yeah, I know exactly what's causing, I don't know why they're raining frogs, but I do know why they're mutating. And it's the UVB rays. They're steadily increasing
0: why, you maniacal tree-hugger, you...
1: By all means, don't take anything I say for truth until you find out for yourself, and
0: first of all, you're absolutely correct. That is exactly what's causing the mutations. They were saying that it was some sort of from snakes, you know, or something.
1: Oh,
0: that's bunch of bull. It's
1: oh,
0: UV.
1: You wouldn't even believe what they tell us here in Winnipeg. We had it on the front page of our newspaper. They were saying this boy had a frog in his hand, and he was saying, he's not a freak, he's my friend. And they interviewed the head of the zoology department, I believe it was either the University of Manitoba or the University of Winnipeg, one or the other, and he had said that this was just a curiosity. But it's well a substantiated fact, going back, I believe, all the way back to 1978, and tests after tests have confirmed this.
0: I know.
1: And what they did was they just took some, tadpoles, the eggs in the pond,
0: yep.
1: Put a UVB filter over half of them.
0: And not the other.
1: And, of course, what ends up happening is the ones with the filter survive and become healthy frogs, and the other ones become mutated.
0: Actually, the results of that test showed that a very high percentage of those exposed simply died. The few that lived mutated.
1: Mm-hmm. Yeah, well, another thing that's very interesting is the way the UVB is indexed. Like, instead of giving us the milliwatts per meter reading, now that's the number we need, instead of giving us that, they play all these games to justify their jobs. Like, in Canada, the machine would cost less than $200, first of all, to measure milliwatts per meter. Instead, here in Canada, they're done in only two cities, Montreal and in Toronto. And they do the readings for the whole country, and they're not even based on any local daily readings. They factor in elevation.
0: I know. You watch. The day will come when they will be giving regular UV danger indexes, and people will stop going outside.
1: Well,
0: and before you know it, they're going to be eating Ed Dame's survival
1: stuff.
0: Well,
1: it causes cancer. Like, it's extremely serious. Like, and that's partly why I think it's, we have alternate energy sources, and we've had alternate energy sources for over 100 years. It's amazing that I get to talk to you, because a lot of people are familiar with these things, like Tesla. He came up with free energy 100 years ago.
0: We have fuel cells. Listen.
1: I'll just finish the
0: Don't start me on that, because there's no reasonable current free energy device that you can go out and get until there is.
1: Oh, we have. There's buses in Vancouver. There's buses in San Francisco.
0: I know about Ballard.
1: They run just on hydrogen. But one other thing about the frogs, though. The frogs that are the devastated the first, the first ones that go extinct, are the ones that have the least amount of photolase. And photolase is an enzyme that protects the DNA from the radiation. And when you have the mutations happening with the radiation, the enzyme goes in there and corrects it. Now, the smaller amount of that enzyme you have, the more mutated you as a species will become.
0: All right.
1: I've got
0: to leave the line now, sir.
1: Okay, thanks for your time, Mark.
0: All right, I appreciate the call. Thank you. Now, maybe there'll be a campaign to get us used to the fact that frogs have, you know, like 8 or 9 legs. He's not a freak, he's my friend. Look at him. Bumpy little frog. All 9 legs, aren't they nice? East of the Rockies, you're on the air. Good morning.
2: Good morning, Art.
0: Where are you, pray tell?
2: This is Ron in Sioux Falls, South Dakota.
0: Yes, sir.
2: The Art Bell Chat Club coordinator.

0: Oh, for Sioux Falls?
1: Yes, sir.
0: Wow. Welcome to the program.
1: Yeah, we are just having our second meeting coming up here in a little over a week.
0: These things are proliferating all over the place.
1: We're number 28.
0: Are you really number 28?
1: Yeah.
0: I'm glad to have you. Are you going to have a speaker?
1: Not yet, but hearing what one of your guests coming up, I'd like to get a hold of him maybe.
0: Which one?
1: Steve Gibbs.
0: Stephen Gibbs? You want to talk to Stephen, huh?
1: Since he is just...
0: You know what? I think he would be ideal for a chat club, and when I call Stephen, probably tomorrow, I will ask him about exactly that. How about
1: okay.
0: that? Okay.
1: Okay? I'll send you an email with my email address.
0: All right.
1: And that I've talking to Tim, and unfortunately my information hasn't gotten up on the web yet, but...
0: Oh, it'll make it.
1: Oh, I know that.
0: But they're updating that as quickly as possible.
1: Yeah, when we had our first meeting, we got preempted here locally when he was on because a basketball game went late.
0: Ah.
1: But I did get a couple people show up that heard it at 5 o'clock in the morning on the first hour repeat.
0: Oh, yeah, the late broadcast. Right. That's right. All right, well, listen.
1: Long-time listener, sir, and listen while I work every night, so...
0: All right. Well, generally, I found Thank You Talk Radio makes whatever you're doing go faster. I don't know what I'd do without talk radio, driving at night. That's when I listen. When I drive, and I love driving it. I think I'm a nocturnal human being, you know. All these years of doing this shift, I don't like driving during the day. I want to drive at night. Oh, give me night any day compared to the daytime. God, maybe I'm, you think I might be mutating? Jeez, there's a thought. After all these years, maybe I'm mutating into some sort of nocturnal, half-feral human being. First-time caller line, you're on the air. Good morning.
2: Good morning.
0: Ooh, that's a deep good morning. Well, you're going to have to yell at me. Where are you?
2: I am in St. Catharines, though I will not be here long.
0: Oh, really?
2: And I'll call myself Diogenes because I'm looking for an honest man.
0: All right. Where are you? You're leaving there because of what?
2: Well, I have maintained silence for 30 years.
0: Uh-oh.
2: Under the agreements that I made with the United States government. But I think now is the time
0: to tell all.
2: I'll speak if one has information.
0: All right. What is this in reference to? Go ahead, spill your guts.
2: Well, I want you to think back to the mid-60s.
0: Okay.
2: When there was a plethora of sheep which were killed near a place called Dugway, Utah.
0: I recall.
2: If one saw the Andromeda strain, one has some idea of the testing facility that was maintained at Dugway. What you were not told with regard to the death of those sheep
0: was?
2: Is that they died of a strain of botulism, which had become capable of being spread by an aerosol. Since that time, we have had the introduction of perhaps 5 or 6 what were common bacterium, which have now become a fatal bacterium.
0: Including this new flesh-eating...
2: Flesh-eating strep A... A disease called Staphylococcus 542.
0: All right, look, I'm faced with going to the top of the hour here. Let me ask you 2 key questions. 1, were you personally involved in this program?
2: Yes.
0: Okay. So the information you're giving us is first-hand knowledge.
2: Yes.
0: All right. You're on a line where you're paying for the call. I am going to give you a choice of holding you over and letting you pay for it, or I am going to come onto the line during the break and get your phone number and call you back so I'm paying for the call, but I want to hear more. Or you can call at a future time. That's A, B, or C. Which do you prefer?
2: Well, I'm going to have to call you back at a future time. I have some other commitments, but...
0: I see. All right then. Then be sure you do. Send me email privately or fax me or whatever, and I will get you on the air and let you tell your whole story, all right?
2: Very well.
0: All right. Thank you very much. We're faced with the top of the hour coming up very quickly.

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6: Iran tension. I'm Roxanne Evans, Fox News. The United States and Iran paused military strikes overnight for the first time in over 2 weeks following President Trump's announcement that he is considering a massive attack. Fox's Steve Harrigan in Tel Aviv with more.
7: For 13 nights in a row here, CENTCOM would usually make an announcement sometime after 2 a.m. local time that strikes were underway last night for the first time. That simply did not happen. There's been a lot of talk in recent days from President Trump about a possible massive attack on Iran, but President Trump also making clear he's keeping all options open. Now, there was some military activity in the Gulf of Oman. A merchant ship tried to break through the U.S. naval blockade. It was warned four times before U.S. forces hit it and disabled that ship.
6: The president has claimed that the U.S. is, quote, locked and loaded and ready to go if he decides to go through with the plans to attack. Maine Democrats elected former state Senate President Troy Jackson in a landslide vote as their nominee for the U.S. Senate seat held by longtime Republican Senator Susan Collins. Jackson addressing his supporters after securing the Democratic nomination.
8: Stand up to Donald Trump and ICE when they attack our workers, terrorize our neighbors, and threaten the freedoms generations of us fought to secure.
6: This now sets the stage for a Maine Senate seat showdown. Well, police in Berlin abruptly shut down the city's LGBTQ plus pride parade after a van drove into a crowd near the parade route, killing at least one person and injuring 16 others. Police have reportedly identified a suspect and say he has ties to Islamic circles in Germany's capital. A Canadian woman arrested in Belgium on suspicion of espionage. Authorities allege she spied for a third country.

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0: More than 250,000 people have fled their homes as wildfires rage in Spain and France. One fire threatening the famous wine district of Bordeaux. Fox's Stephanie Bennett reports from London.
3: It's impacting wine country, and it's also shortening the Tour de France by about a third while they redeploy security forces to help out and battle these flames. Now, more than a quarter of a million people across France and Spain have been evacuated as crews struggle to get the upper hand. The French government has deployed the military, and Spain has declared a national emergency. So far, at least one person has been killed near Valencia. Now, in France, flames scorched the earth, destroying homes and cars in the suburbs near the wine region of Bordeaux.
0: Well, those flames being blamed on climate change. Journalists gathered in Washington, D.C. Friday for the rescheduled White House Correspondents Association dinner months after the original April event was cut short when an armed gunman breached security. Fox's Madeline Rivera has the latest from the White House.
4: The president acknowledged it was not an easy night being surrounded by the White House press corps, but he said it was important to show up, especially after that shooting back in April. The president says he actually made some changes to his speech after the shooting. He said he'd been hoping to rip into people, but he decided to pull things back a bit. Still true to White House Press Secretary Caroline Leavitt's word, the president's speech was vicious and funny at times. Very few were spared. He took digs at reporters, Democrats, and even himself. The president covered other topics, including the White House ballroom, crime, and the war in Iran. He says the U.S. and Iran are talking, and though he does not think Tehran is ready to make a deal, he says he is willing to listen.
0: Well, President Trump concluded his remarks by stating that he respects the work of the press corps, despite a relationship that can be tense at times, adding that he intends to attend the annual dinner again next year. I'm Roxanne Evans. This is Fox News.
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6: Partly cloudy skies throughout the region overnight tonight, and those overnight lows trending right around 60 degrees or so throughout the two Virginias. Light breeze, pretty variable out of the west at times. We're going to stay mostly sunny then into Sunday for the later half of our weekend. Daytime highs well into the upper 70s. Winds light and variable once again out of the northwest. A couple of light clouds do stick with us Sunday afternoon. And staying partly cloudy then Sunday night, lower 60s, storms into Monday. I'm meteorologist Jason Laird from the Cole Chevy Body Shop Weather Center.
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1: I have, for 2 days now, been laboring over my webcam situation, and man, are they working. Boy, are they working. So if you want to check out my studio cam and see the fruit of my labor, go right ahead. I just got a call from my boss who said that the last three numbers of his social security number are 666. So I told him, well, that means you're probably going to make a lot of money and go to hell. We're talking about frustrating electronic projects, and Alan Corbett, that is my boss and myself, have a very similar electronic backgrounds, and he reminded me of old agony. Those of you in electronics know, in years past, not modern televisions, you know, on top of the line Protons or Sonys or whatever, but the older TVs, when I was young, I fancied myself as, you know, I could repair anything or break it. Then my average was about 60-40. 40% of the time I'd fix it. Reminded me that of converging TVs. Any of you in electronics will recall the old days. It was Project Impossible. Televisions in that day really never did converge, for those of you who know what that is. That means that everything hitting the front of the tube is hitting it as it should, and the colors look just right. Well, they never converged, and you used to have sort of green around either the left or right-hand side or above or below objects. And it was an eternal challenge. It's like Rubik's Cube. In a way, trying to get a TV to converge in the old days. It couldn't be done. But I would spend hours and hours and hours trying. And I received several incredibly, and that may account for my present behavior, incredibly large shocks from televisions. We don't know why I'm still alive. Forecasters failed to predict one element of the weather yesterday in Croydon, wherever that is. It rained frogs. True story, folks. The strange event was included during a report by Suzanne Carlton at the BBC Weather Center, that's C-E-N-T-R-E, after a distraught woman rang the weather office at Bracknell at breakfast time to say that dead frogs were falling from the sky and covering her garden and the entire immediate neighborhood. Staff at the inquiry desk had thought the call was a hoax until the woman's attitude made them take her seriously. The national forecaster there said, quote, "You do get reports of things getting sucked up by waterspouts, which are rotating columns of water, or tornadoes. They'd have to go over a lake or something with a lot of frogs on it." Well, I don't know if I believe that or not, and I certainly don't believe the current reports, or lack of reports, I guess I ought to say, with regard to the flesh-eating bacteria.
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4: And I wanted to talk to you anyway about the UFO reports, what you think of them.
5: The best thing about it is it's really exciting. We got complete vindication because basically what happened was is the government admitted that we don't know what these spots, these objects, these bright lights are, but basically you can help the government because the thing we're finding out is government's not that bright and they need our help. So that's where Coast to Coast AM comes in and George Norrie comes in. Because you're going to have people on here that will give the government investigators an idea where to look, how to look, and what to look for. So it really does a lot of validation of the history of this show. And this is a huge step forward to getting to the truth. Because for the first time, we have the U.S. government admitting that there's something to this. Really admitting there's something to this. And that's the big step for all of us.
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0: Well, let me tell you now a little bit about Dale Graff. We're about to talk about remote viewing. It is a fascinating topic, and when they sent the literature on Dale Graff, it read about like this. Former director of government's Stargate program speaks out. For 17 years, Dale Graff was the leading researcher and expert in the Defense Department in the area of parapsychological phenomenon, ESP, remote viewing. He founded and served as the director of the controversial and secret Stargate program, which received federal funding to investigate and use remote viewing to gather intelligence information. He'll tell you tonight how his expertise in parapsychological phenomena led to a formation of what we now know to be Stargate, how the U.S. used psychics to gather information and intel. He's been in all kinds of alphabet agencies. We'll roll through that in a minute. He, Dale Graff, was interviewed on the Nightline program in 1995 when all of this was broken publicly. As a matter of fact, they did a full program on Stargate, and Dale was one of those on Nightline. I talked to Dale, I think, about a year ago, and he was not ready to come forward at that time. Here from, if I recall correctly, the state of Maryland is Dale Graff. Dale, welcome.
1: Yes, hello, welcome.
0: Is that, didn't I call you about a year ago?
1: Yeah, it was about a year, year and a half ago, I remember that.
0: And we talked, and for some reason then, you weren't quite ready to say anything. How come?
1: Well, I thought it was premature. I was working on a book, and I just simply wanted to concentrate on that. And it just didn't seem like it was the right time.
0: Okay. Your book is now out, right?
1: Yes, it is.
0: All right.

0: That would be the right time. All right, you have been in, let's get this up front, because when it dribbles in later, people send me faxes and email and they say, what a bunch of bunk, this guy was CIA or NSA or whatever. So right up front, what agencies have you been in?
1: Okay, I started off with the Air Force, which is a part of the Department of Defense.
0: DOD.
1: DOD, and then I eventually moved to the Defense Intelligence Agency,
0: DIA.
1: So I've only ever been in the Department of Defense. The program that originally initiated remote viewing research at the Stanford Research Institute in 1972 was initially sponsored by the CIA, but they bowed out about a year and a half after that. So the primary responsibilities for keeping the remote viewing research alive, and then later on, when an independent group came in within government to help set up the in-house remote viewing group at the Army area in Fort Meade, Maryland, that was also DOD.
0: Why did the first agency bow out?
1: My understanding, and I've had some long discussions with the principal researchers there, Dr. Harold Puthoff particularly, that this was politically driven because the original funding that was covering the early exploratory work in remote viewing research was in some group that did a lot of other unusual activities, and that whole area was canceled. So that was one of the main reasons. It was part of an area that was simply demolished at the time, so to speak. So they lost their funding through that, and I'm sure there were probably other reasons, too.
0: Well, one of the reasons that I've heard was the big accusation that we canceled it because it didn't work.
1: Well, now, I was talking about the early discontinuation in 1973.
0: I realize that, but I mean the ultimate end of the program, and by the way, I don't believe it's ended. We'll talk about that.
1: Okay.
0: But the ultimate reason for cancellation, and supposedly why the government is now no longer doing this sort of thing, is because it didn't work. Would you like to address that?
1: Well, yes. The final report, the report that was finally published in 1995, which was sponsored by the CIA. The CIA didn't do the report. They just paid for an external agency to do that. Recommended that the effort be discontinued. But that was only based on the last 2 years of the project activity, which by that time had been named Stargate, and
0: you named it Stargate.
1: Yes, right. When I eventually became the chief or the director of the Stargate unit in 1989 thereabouts, until I retired in 1993, when I first took over the area, I renamed it. And of course, this was fairly standard when you change responsibilities.
0: Sure.
1: To change names.
0: Sure.
1: In fact, it's almost automatic that you do this on any project.
0: Sure.
1: I coined the name Stargate. Now, we had a group meeting on this, and there were a number of names considered, but none made any sense. I wanted to have a name that had a ring to it, that had some symbolism to it.
0: Oh, this does.
1: So I came up with this. It was kind of a compromise, but I came up finally with the name Stargate, because I felt it symbolized an innovative project for reaching beyond the horizon of human potential. So it just seemed like a good name to have.
0: It is a good name.
1: Now, this is before that movie came out. There was a movie that came out a year or two later also called Stargate.
0: I know. Did they borrow that from you?
1: I don't think so, because the movie was probably in progress at the time. It would be surprising if they borrowed it. I don't know.
0: Stargate, now, the implication... I interview a lot of very interesting people, among them Dr. Michio Kaku, one of the leading theoretical physicists in the country, and he believes that an actual Stargate is possible, that one could actually be built. Now, there are many ways of reaching out across the stars. Is remote viewing one of those ways?
1: As far as time travel or accessing information at distant galaxies? Is that what you're asking?
0: Well, let me put it this way. I have interviewed many, many remote viewers who were in your program.
1: Right.
0: Many of them, Dale, and I'm probably jumping way ahead here, and I am jumping way ahead, indicate to me that they have met all sorts of unexplainable entities

0: that one might characterize in all sorts of ways while remote viewing.
1: Yes, well, I don't really know how to comment on that. The only thing I can say is that whenever you do any work in this mental framework, you will be bumping into perhaps symbolic aspects. Carl Jung, one of my favorite psychologists, would have terms like archetypes. These could be representative of something within the psyche, and I really am not sure if they at all represent anything beyond that. I'm not saying they don't.
0: So it could be the person's own psyche as well.
1: Yeah, right. You know, I kind of see them almost as aspects of oneself.
0: All right, well, the whole idea, as I understood it, of remote viewing was that a remote viewer separates himself, is trained to separate himself from his own imagination.
1: Well, that's a nice ideal, but I really don't think in practice you can assume that that's what's happening. The things will come in. It's very difficult to separate yourself totally from other aspects of your psyche.
0: But in the military program, that is a Defense Department program, that's what they tried to do. That was the goal, wasn't it?
1: No.
0: No?
1: The goal was not that at all. The goal was just simply to again, let me talk about a basic remote viewing protocol, which basically came out of the laboratory work at the Stanford Research Institute in the early 1970s.
0: Right.
1: There was nothing really unusual about it. And in fact, this is what I'm trying to do in my book, Tracks in the Psychic Wilderness. I'm trying to show that this phenomenon is a very natural kind of capability that we all have.
0: That we all have.
1: Yes, and there's nothing unusual about it. It's I use terms like extending intuition. And what we're doing is making intuition more specific.
0: Uh-huh.
1: We're capturing those basic impulses that we pick up through our psychic senses. And I do like the word psychic, even though a number of people, some of my colleagues do not. We pick up these impressions through whatever the psychic mechanism is. And in the research community, this is referred to as psi, PSI, psi phenomenon. And I like that term because it's very neutral.
0: Is it real?
1: Is psi phenomenon real?
0: Yes.
1: After working with this area for over 25 years, I'll definitely say the phenomenon is real.
0: And remote viewing?
1: Well, remote viewing I see as a subcategory of psi phenomenon.
0: I have frequently referred to remote viewers as disciplined or trained psychics. Is that fair
1: well,
0: or
1: that's,
0: unfair?
1: I can go along with part of that. The idea of being disciplined is up to discussion. It depends what discipline you're talking about.
0: Well, I'm talking about the protocols.
1: Yeah, right. Yes, correct. There are protocols that one follows when one is doing remote viewing or any other form of psi investigation, you know, whatever name you want to call it. You have to have some kind of procedure or protocol. You may fool yourself. You don't know what you're getting. So in that sense, it's discipline, yes. And as I was saying earlier, remote viewing, in my view, in my estimation, is a part of a larger or umbrella term like psi.
0: Mm-hmm.
1: It's kind of related to extrasensory perception, which is an older term. Now, anytime you want to do research or practical applications in this using this phenomenon, you have to follow some kind of procedure, or you may not know exactly what you're getting. So I agree, there is a need for protocol and making sure that you're not being influenced unduly by second-guessing or somebody's expectations.
0: Your imagination, whatever.
1: And imagination is always going to be a tough one to keep out. And that's why when people say they have mastered that, I have serious doubts. I have not seen any evidence of that in the laboratory work. And even in the application work I've looked at over the past two decades.
0: All right, Dale, who came up with the protocols? Who came up with
1: Well, the initial, there's several degrees of protocol here, or several versions of it, I would say. The initial protocol is fairly standard for how you do any parapsychological experiment. You know, there's the need to make sure if you're doing experiments, you have to have some kind of target pool, something that you can draw from that's homogeneous, it can't be second-guessed, randomized, nobody knows about it. So it's blind, a double-blind kind of situation.
0: Right.
1: So then that's part of the procedure. Then the strategies that people use can vary. And this is, I think, what people are quibbling over right now. people

0: that are, had been formerly on the product, on the project, have certain approaches.
1: Right.
0: I call them strategies. But there's a protocol there, too. Now, the early protocol was fairly simple, the one used by the researchers at Stanford University. The strategies were left pretty much to the individual's discretion. But the scientific protocols were the same, and those are the ones that should be the same no matter who is doing this. But the strategies vary. And I think this is where we're running into some differences in viewpoint from the former remote viewer.
1: Let me read you a fax that I just got.
0: Right.
1: It says, remote viewing or remote feuding. Hey, Art, is it just me, or do you detect a little bit of contention between the various remote viewing camps? I've been checking out the various websites, and I'm seeing a lot of, quote, I'm the only one who knows what he's talking about, end quote, attitude. Maybe we could have a contest between the various camps, and you could decide who really knows what's up. The question is, why are so many people feuding like crazy, people who were in your program?
0: That is a very astute observation. I like to send an email to that writer, that he's right on target. It's a puzzling thing. I've often wondered about this over the years, and I've noticed this with different people that have even been in the laboratory situation, not just simply people that were on the remote viewing project in government. I think there's a lot of personal ego involved. I think it's like not invented here-ness. We see that all over in ordinary research, too, not just this area. You get a certain personal commitment to a procedure, and it works for you. You know, and by damn, it's got to work for everybody else.
1: Is Ingo Swann the father of remote viewing?
0: Well, there's the question as to who came up with the term remote viewing.
1: So you might be the father.
0: No, I came in a couple of years after.
1: So you might be the godfather.
0: Well, in a way, I helped. I need to explain the history a little bit.
1: All right, Dale, that's exactly what we'll do. We're at the bottom of the hour. Hold tight, and we'll pick up on the history when we come back. Dale Graff, who did coin the term Stargate, is my guest. We'll be right back.
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1: Dale Graff is my guest. He was a guest on Nightline when they finally blew the whole thing public. That in fact, our government, over a period of 20 years, I think it was, the CIA, Department of Defense, and many others had been dabbling with PSI, the ability to remotely view things and people and events, and possibly even view through time. They really never covered that part of it on Nightline, but we'll talk about it in a moment, and we'll get the history of remote viewing. I know it's new to a lot of you.
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0: right, once again, here is the man who coined the term Stargate, Operation Stargate, the man who was on Nightline when all of this was, and we'll talk about that too. I'm really, really interested in how it came public. But right now, Dale Graff, who's almost going to have to yell at us because we don't have a great connection, Dale. You'll have to stay good and close to the phone. Give us a little bit of history of remote viewing.
1: Okay, but before I do that, I would like to clarify the point we got off on just at break time.
0: Right.
1: The difference between protocol and strategies. Anytime you do any experiment, you need a fixed protocol to make sure that what you're getting is the valid phenomenon. And that's fairly well fixed. You just keep track of things, good record keeping, that type of thing. Strategies is the attitude that people take in how they generate the impressions. And this is where the problem is coming in with some of the former colleagues, I think. They have a certain approach, and they feel that that's the only one, and this is just an incorrect view. The attitudes that one has and how you uncover this psi ability or remote viewing ability or whatever you want to call it,
0: yes,
1: are strictly personal. So this is why there's so much differences of opinion and, I think, dissension, because then it becomes a matter of ownership too much. So having said that, unless you want to comment on that.
0: Well, only in the sense that now that you've said that, I've got to understand the protocols. Now, you take somebody, anybody, because you say everybody equally, and I don't know if I believe that or not, Dale, that everybody equally could be a remote viewer. Others have said that to me, but there surely, Dale, there must be some that psychologically, mentally, with regard to PSI ability, are better than others naturally.
1: Oh, absolutely. And I don't think anybody is saying anything different. What is being said, the way I hear it and the way I see it, is that we all have some latent ability to achieve some level of psi talent.
0: Fair enough.
1: But it's like, say, a pianist. Some people do real world earlier on and go into the concert, and others only dabble away at chopsticks. So it's that kind of spread, I think.
0: All right, to give people an idea, now I have interviewed many times Major Ed Dames and many of the other remote viewers who were in that program. And, for example, gas canisters in Iraq, it is said, were located by the remote viewers years ago, and when they got to Iraq, they found the gas canisters, which were drawn

0: on in the place where they said they would be. Is that a true story?
1: I don't know. It's information I just don't, I cannot relate to. If it happened, it was information when I was not directly connected with the project, or it happened at some point later on. But I am not familiar with that incident.
0: Okay.
1: I have to pass on that.
0: All right. If I were a remote viewer and you were my control, Dale,
1: right,
0: what would be happening? Give me an example. I mean, you and I are in a room, and how would it work?
1: All right. Well, first of all, we have to define how you begin the process. What is the objective? And I would assume that if you are wanting to do a remote viewing session, that there is some definition of the target.
0: Of course. All right, let's pick one.
1: Okay, so there in the research environment, this is usually selected from a randomized target pool. And this could be from a dozen or hundreds of possibilities, depending how it's set up and the purpose. The purpose of that randomization is to make sure that no second guessing occurs and to give your own subconscious a free rein.
0: Okay, give me an example of what a target might be.
1: Okay, if you're doing a remote viewing session, and the objective is to describe a remote area, then a target could be any geographic site. If there's somebody visiting it, in the early days, we called this a beacon person.
0: Okay, let's say a radar site, a Russian radar site in Siberia.
1: All right. So in this case, in a case like this, now you're talking an operational project, so you have to. Now you already know the kind of area you want to go to.
0: That's right.
1: So in this case, there would have to be some way to relate to your subconscious mind what that location is in the targeting sense.
0: Without actually telling me what it is.
1: Right. Without saying, now today we're going to remote view a radar site.
0: Yeah.
1: We're going to say we're going to find some way to randomize or to arbitrarily label the target. We found using some arbitrary labels, early on it was thought just an Earth coordinate. Eventually it was found that some randomized numbers would do the trick.
0: Exactly. Now here's the part that I have never been able to comprehend, and maybe you can help me out here. You as my control,
1: what?
0: You would pick that, would you pick that randomized number?
1: Not the control. The randomization needs to come from somebody not connected directly with the session.
0: All right, so it's a totally unconnected random series of numbers.
1: That's one procedure, yes.
0: Do you know what those numbers are? As my control?
1: Now, if you say control, if you're referring to somebody who's doing the interviewing, is that what you mean by control?
0: I think so, yes.
1: Okay. Mm-hmm.
0: Yes.
1: In that case, then I would read the numbers to you. It could be some other thing. It could be target XYZ.
0: All right. Would you know what the numbers represent?
1: No, you should not. If you do, the experiment is contaminated.
0: Not me.
1: That's exactly what I meant.
0: All right. So you don't even know what the numbers are.
1: Oh,
0: no.
1: That would contaminate the whole process.
0: Okay. So you read me the numbers.
1: Correct.
0: I then, based only on those numbers, I begin to visualize or try to visualize what the target is, and I draw as much as I can of what I see. Is that about right?
1: Well, that's generally correct. Some people prefer to draw. Others will maybe write some feelings or words that come to mind. It's not always a visual thing.
0: All right, here's what I don't understand. Here's where I get stuck, Dale.
1: Okay.
0: At some point, there has to be a transference from the person who decided what the target, the radar base in Siberia, was going to be.
1: Right.
0: And the guy sitting there actually doing the remote viewing.
1: And this is actually the biggest puzzle of all.
0: Yeah.
1: In fact, any future research, I would hope, would help shed some insight on this problem. It's a real mystery. But for the purpose of practicality, it's been observed that all you need is some kind of identification, some kind of link. Yeah, you could put your thumbprint on the piece of paper and it might work. I'm really exaggerating here. But you need something to identify a link between the objective and what apparently triggers your subconscious response. And I cannot explain it. It's really a mystery.
0: There actually has to be some form, in my way of thinking, of telepathy occurring between the person who is deciding what the target is and the remote viewer. There has got to be.

0: some connection to that number, some connection, or how is all of this happening? That's one part I just don't get, and I guess you don't either.
1: Well, I have theories, and so do some of the researchers. One of the theories, which might even be the leading contender here, is that the remote viewer is actually perceiving his future knowledge, so that what you're doing

0: And that's almost time travel, isn't it?
1: Well, in a way, because we still need to define what time is. I'm somewhat comfortable with this concept. It seems to cover a lot of other problems which this field has. But in the idea of time, let me comment on that a little bit. In terms of time, are we talking about probabilities of the future or something fixed, or what is the future? You know, so when it comes to time travel, I'm not sure. It seems to me that we may be projecting a probable future, and in anticipating these probable futures, we're not really ahead in time. We're just creating a scenario of a probable future in current time. We could be wrong, but you know, at the time the session is done or performed, it's the most likely one, if you follow what I'm getting at here.
0: I'm not sure I do. You say it's not time travel in the classic sense, and yet,
1: in my perspective, it
0: really is.
1: Okay, it's a perception of time. For example, I mean, again, I'm giving you my perspective, and a number of people will not agree with me. But let's talk about past time, because people have talked about that a lot, too. You know, retro time, traveling back in time.
0: Yes, sure.
1: Okay, here it may be that anyone with this psi talent or remote viewing talent, whatever you want to call it, is accessing some holographic type record, and it's not going back in time, it's just finding a place somewhere that has this recorded information. It's like walking into the library, you're not going back in time, you're just finding an old book. This is the analogy I'm trying to make.
0: Well, if we're talking about a future... or an event distant geographically, but in our current timeline.
1: Right.
0: If I understood you correctly, you said the remote viewer is somehow able to read, or through the PSI talent, actually report what he will know in the future.
1: That's one idea.
0: And to me, that's time travel.
1: You can call it that. I'm not sure if I would call it that. I would call it accessing probabilities of the future in real time. You know, maybe we're just quibbling over semantics.
0: We are.
1: Okay, fine. That's all we're doing. But I don't see it as time travel. I just see it as you're sitting here now, and somehow subconsciously your subconscious mind has rattled off all the probabilities that are coming your way in the future, and this is the one that's pumping out at that moment.
0: Well, yeah, but you could do that with a computer.
1: Yeah, you probably could.
0: But you probably couldn't remote view with a computer. So there's some difference between a computer, which is great at running through probabilities,
1: yeah,
0: and a human being, which seems to be required for remote viewing.
1: Yeah, I'm sure there is. And in fact, I would be the last one to say that there would be the same. But in terms of what is actually going on, I'm more comfortable with the idea of a subconscious way of accessing future probabilities. And it just happens to be where I am.
0: Well, I don't blame you for not wanting to get too comfortable with the term time travel, yeah, but as you broke it down, it sure sounds like that.
1: Yeah, okay, well, maybe it is. I just have a different way of looking at it.
0: If you could, for example, leap ahead and understand your knowledge of your own investments in the stock market 2 years or 5 years from now, then you'd really be onto something, wouldn't you?
1: Yeah, again, this gets into the probability thing, because when you're going into something like that, which has a huge amount of other interactions, you know, almost an infinite amount of other decisions are going on in that time frame.
0: Right.
1: I would say if you do come up with a perception of what a particular stock might be 5 years from now, I would give it a low probability of occurrence, because there are too many other things going along that would affect potentially that outcome. It's a possible future, but I would say it's not a probable one. So here I go back to my probability,
0: sure,
1: way of looking at things.
0: Sure.
1: In fact, I think this is exactly what happens in most of the so-called precognitive statements that you read about from time to time in a paper. Or any time people try to perceive very far ahead in time, things don't work very well. Once in a while, you'll come into something that's very mind-blowing, but, you know, was that a chance guess or not? You don't know. But I'm saying I don't see an awful lot of evidence for accurate stuff beyond some near-term field that we have. You know, I'm just not comfortable with anything beyond, you know, a few weeks at a time.
0: When you were in the Department of Defense with this program, then DIA,
1: yes,
0: what was the general attitude about you and your group? Did

0: they think you guys were out of your minds?
1: Well, there were people that did that, but early on we had some very encouraging people in the chain of command at various levels that thought we were not out of our mind, but that we were ahead of time, more or less. Here, I use time again.
0: There you are again.
1: Yeah, you got me going. But we were looked at as sort of an innovative, creative group. But that was because the mindset and the attitudes of the early managers in our chain of command were very, very innovative. They were very futuristic in a sense. Later on, when there were a number of people came on board at higher management levels that really did not have any comfort level with this field at all, and this is one of the reasons, there were others, but this is one of the reasons that the group had to take a low profile. In fact, one of our military commanders even asked us not to do anything for one whole year for a while.
0: Really?
1: So there's a high discomfort level. And once we got through that, then another commander came in that didn't feel much better about that. So the latter part of the program was dodging the negative viewpoints from higher management.
0: Yeah, I assume eventually as you got commanders, it was probably regarded by the commanders who got the assignment as a career ender, or at least a career stalling.
1: Oh, absolutely, absolutely. And I'm pretty sure this is what drove, what was really behind the motivation of one of the main military commanders that had his biggest say in closing the program. I think it had to do more with that more than anything else. And that the argument that the activity didn't yield any useful application results, I think, was just a cover for that overall mentality.
0: Oh, that's a very important statement. You're saying they ended it. It was political. It was personal. It was prejudice. But it wasn't based in reality. You're telling me the program worked.
1: There were times the program worked. That's what I'm telling you. And early on, had the review that if the review that was done in 1995 actually gone back and interviewed the people that had good success and looked at some of the records from the 1980s and that early time frame, I don't see how they could have made a statement that there was no evidence for its feasibility or utility, because there was stuff there that was really clearly quite good.
0: Well, what about you? I mean, you sound like a very well-grounded, rational human being.
1: Well, I try to. That's one of the reasons I wrote Traction the Psychic Wilderness, and that's to make sure that other people that want to take a look at this make sure that they do keep a grounding.
0: Did it take you long to accept the fact that this was actually happening?
1: Oh, absolutely. And in fact, when I first became involved in this in 1976, early 1976, I really had strong doubts that there was anything at all valid going on in this thing called remote viewing or any form of psi.
0: So you came to it as a skeptic?
1: Yes, but, you know, I was not the kind of skeptic that you find that rants and raves at the mouth. I had an open-minded attitude. I was very interested in creativity and things like that in general. So I didn't say no, but I absolutely did not say yes, this is great stuff. So I had to actually sit down, look at the experiments, I studied the history, I had to take a hard look at everything that was going on. I even had to go through some of the protocols myself just to see what it felt like.
0: What was the impact on you when it suddenly dawned on you that what you were doing was real? That must have had an effect on you.
1: I think, yeah, it did, but I've had other interesting experiences too throughout my life. This was not that dramatic. I just didn't feel that upset about it. You know, I could accept it. And what I said earlier, one of the biggest shocks I ever had, one of the biggest cultural shifts, was when I studied quantum physics.
0: Hold it.
1: When I got through that, my mind was blown. I couldn't believe some of those concepts.
0: And I agree with you, Dale.
1: I'm talking about college-level physics.
0: I understand. We're at the top of the hour, so relax. You've got a good long break here, and we'll get back to you. Dale Graff is my guest. He coined the name of Stargate, Project Stargate. Because we'll be right back.
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6: An attack in Germany. I'm Chris DeMeo, Fox News. One person is dead and 16 injured after a van slams into a crowd in Berlin, Germany. It happened at an LGBTQ event. Berlin police identifying a suspect and says he has ties to Islamic circles. U.S. Central Command reports that it disabled a tanker after the vessel allegedly attempted to run the U.S. blockade near the Strait of Hormuz.
7: For 13 nights in a row, U.S. forces targeted military positions inside Iran. Last night, quiet for the first time in those 2 weeks. President Trump has talked repeatedly over the last few days about consideration of a possible massive attack on Iran. But the president made sure to say all options for the U.S. still on the table. Things not completely quiet. Some military activity on the Gulf of Oman. A merchant ship tried to run the U.S. blockade of Iran's naval ports. It was warned 4 times and then disabled by the U.S. military.
6: Fox's Steve Harrigan. Maine Democrats electing former state Senate President Troy Jackson in a landslide vote as their party's nominee to challenge Republican Senator Susan Collins.
8: This is what you need to know so far about what we're learning about Troy Jackson. He did have a warm welcome on stage. He talked 2 times in a matter of like 2 hours inside. The former Maine Senate president has the support of nearly every single delegate across the state. Backed by Senator Bernie Sanders, Jackson supports progressive policies, including Medicare for all and also abolishing ICE. It was only a few hours and then he walked out ready to take on Collins in November. Jackson will face longtime Republican Senator Susan Collins in one of the country's most closely watched Senate races. Democrats see Maine as a key opportunity in their effort to win back control of the Senate.
6: Fox's Alexis McAdams. Jackson replaces Graham Plattner, who withdrew after allegations of sexual assault. Plattner addressing voters in a social media video and has denied those allegations. 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

0: like Brian Kilmeade, Jimmy Failla, and Guy Benson, standing up for what's right, live and via podcast. Just click listen, then swipe right and hear the latest news updates on your time. 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
1: Three more subcontractors on the Obama Presidential Center are seeking nearly $900,000 in unpaid bills for work, the claims adding to a growing list of payment disputes surrounding the Chicago project. A batch of Fox News polls reveals how Americans feel about President Trump and the conflict with Iran.
2: The latest Fox News poll finds 56% oppose the conflict with Iran. That is 4 points down from where opposition was in May. Still, nearly two-thirds think hostilities will last a year or more, and about the same amount opposes the president's handling of Iran. The president's overall approval rating stands at 39%, with loss of support from some key groups, including non-MAGA Republicans, whose support dropped 13 points in a month. If midterms were held today, the polling found 7% more voters would go for the Democrat over the Republican in their House district. And the Fox poll found while 50% view capitalism favorably, 31% view democratic socialism favorably. Jessica Rosenthal, Fox News.
1: President Zelensky is warning that North Korea is going to step up its involvement in Russia's war on Ukraine.
3: Russia wants to bring in 30,000 more North Korean troops as the Kremlin continues its invasion of Ukraine. Ukrainian President Zelensky making that claim, saying that Russian efforts have been underway since June to get those North Korean troops into the conflict. Under a mutual defense agreement between the two countries, Pyongyang sent 14,000 soldiers to fight alongside Russian forces in the Kursk region in 2024 after a Ukrainian incursion into the area. Meanwhile, President Zelensky is expected to meet with President Trump in Washington early next week. Jill Nato, Fox News.
1: Reuters also reports that Zelensky claims Russian satellite surveillance is being used by Moscow to help Tehran direct strikes in the Middle East. I'm Chris DeMeo. This is Fox News.
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5: Partly cloudy skies throughout the region overnight tonight, and those overnight lows trending right around 60 degrees or so throughout the two Virginias. Light breeze, pretty variable out of the west at times. We're going to stay mostly sunny then into Sunday for the later half of our weekend. Daytime highs well into the upper 70s. Winds light and variable once again out of the northwest. A couple of light clouds do stick with us Sunday afternoon, and staying partly cloudy then Sunday night, lower 60s, storms into Monday. I'm meteorologist Jason Laird from the Cole Chevy Body Shop Weather Center.
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1: Once again, here I am. Dale Graff is my guest. Who is Dale Graff? He coined the term Stargate, Operation Stargate. And we're going to ask him about how all of this got public shortly. There was a program, a Nightline show, devoted entirely to this subject. The ability to see at a great distance, or even through time, objects, people, things, impressions. It's a kind of a sensing, it's PSI, it's whatever you want to call it. But whatever it is, it does work. And I don't know if you'd call him the father of remote viewing, Ingo Swann, who you would really call the father of remote viewing.

0: viewing. But here's the guy who coined the term and was on Nightline, and I'm going to ask him about it. I'm really, really curious how something like this suddenly, boom, like that, gets made public and how Nightline grabs it and does a whole show on it. I'm really curious about that.
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9: 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We got complete vindication because basically what happened was is the government admitted that we don't know what these spots, these objects, these bright lights are, but basically you can help the government because the thing we're finding out is government's not that bright and they need our help. So that's where Coast to Coast AM comes in and George Norrie comes in. Because you're going to have people on here that will give the government investigators an idea where to look, how to look, and what to look for. So it really does a lot of validation of the history of this show, and this is a huge step forward to getting to the truth, because for the first time we have the U.S. government admitting that there's something to this, really admitting there's something to this, and that's a big step for all of us.
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1: What's your gut tell you about disclosure? Is it going to happen?
2: In my opinion, disclosure is not going to happen, George, and here's why. They've released task force after task force since Roswell that never tell us anything and never give us full access. But do I think disclosure is ever going to come from a government source? No. And if it does, it'll be some type of faked event. Like, look here, we're orchestrating something for you to see. But that's not what's really going on.
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0: All right, Dale Graff was the leading researcher and expert in the Defense Department in the area of parapsychological phenomena. That's quite a line. He was DOA, he was DIA, DOD, DOA, DOA. Sorry about that, Dale. DOD and DIA, Department of Defense, Department of Intelligence, Defense Intelligence Agency, actually. And by the way, the man you're listening to, Dale Graff, is going to be on ABC's Good Morning America on Tuesday, March 10th. This is the 5th. He's going to be on Good Morning America March 10th. So if you want to see Dale, that's going to be your opportunity. So the major media is obviously still very interested in Stargate, in remote viewing generally. Dale, you're back on the air now, and I want to ask you this.
1: Okay.
0: How did the Nightline program coalesce? What a shock for America it was one night. There's Ted Koppel. There you are. There's others. And America is being told its government for 20 years has been dabbling in psychic phenomena.
1: Oh, yeah, that was quite a shock. It was a shock for me, too.
0: Well, how did that happen? How did you get it on Nightline?
1: Well, after the that report that the CIA had chartered to take a look at the area was completed, and that was done by an independent research group, the American Institute's research. And when that was completed, it was actually completed at the unclassified level. There was no classification on that. And somehow a report, I shouldn't say somehow, after all, you know, this is Washington, D.C., somehow a report got passed around to the various media.
0: Somehow.
1: Somehow, yeah, and I'm not going to comment on that. Somehow it got passed around.
0: All right.
1: And I guess the ABC program people saw this as a good item to jump on, and they just beat everybody to it. There were a number of people that got on the trail, but they were a day too late. So there was a lot of hustle at the time, but the key was that report being made available in inside the Beltway, and then it took off from there.
0: Did you, having been DIA and DOD, did you have to consult or call anybody up before you agreed to be on that program?
1: By that time, I had retired, and I had been retired for 2 years when it broke, and I did not, because it looked to me like I was going to keep my comments to within only those things that I knew I could talk about. So I just decided to bite the bullet and do it.
0: How much, even now, Dale, is there with regard to that program that if you talked about, you'd end up, you know, behind bars?
1: Oh, I think there's quite a few boxfuls of data that still have some high classified labels on it.
0: Mm-hmm.
1: And that, I'm sure, has to do with places and people and that type of thing. I would never talk about stuff like that, but I can certainly talk about those things that already have been kicked around and some of the open research that we did over the years, starting from, you know, the early 70s, that we made every effort possible to get a lot of that released as we went along and into the open research.
0: When
1: so
0: this,
1: there's a lot out there.
0: When this report somehow got out, were you surprised or shocked, or did you expect it?
1: I was shocked. Let me qualify this. When it comes to reports being leaked in the Washington area, I should not be shocked, because that happens. But in this case, since I had this personal connection, it really was shocking. I was kind of surprised
0: yes.
1: to see that this got out so quick.
0: Yes.
1: I knew it was going on. I knew there was a report written. I wasn't exactly sure if it was classified or unclassified, but even if it was unclassified, I didn't think it would get out that quick.
0: All right. I'm going to ask you something that I ask every remote viewer I have interviewed. And I've interviewed, I would guess, about a half dozen now of
1: mm-hmm.
0: some of the biggies.
1: Mm-hmm.
0: So here it comes, Dale.
1: Go ahead.
0: If remote viewing really

0: worked. Would you affirm that it really works?
1: At times, yes.
0: Even at times.
1: Right.
0: It would be a tool that our Defense Department or somebody in one of the alphabet agencies would absolutely consider to be indispensable. That's the word I would think of. Indispensable.
1: Right.
0: And now, while they say all has officially ended, I don't believe it. And isn't there every reason to be suspicious that at some level that we're not hearing about, just like we didn't hear about this program until Nightline, that something like this, with a different name maybe, is going on covertly?
1: Oh, I suppose that's always possible. But after knowing and being through the mill like I've been through, I would say it's highly unlikely that something similar to Stargate is actually being done at an official level. Now, I think because of the Stargate activities and all the publicity, that a lot of people within government got new interest in this, and I wouldn't be at all surprised if at an independent private level people aren't looking into this, but I think it's unofficial. And I'm pretty sure that there are a number of people that would be very interested. And like you said, it is a useful tool. You don't ever want to use this kind of stuff alone. And when you get right down to it, Art, many people already do use their intuitive remote viewing abilities in ordinary work. Talk about PIs and people that require this kind of basic talent. I think it's happening all the time.
0: Anticipating trouble behind any certain door,
1: you
0: for example.
1: You got it, yeah. And I've seen a lot of instances after the fact where the PI, photo interpreter, came up with something that nobody could figure out how he came with that, only to be later verified, and he couldn't even know. He or she couldn't even know how it came up with it. So I think there was a little bit more than subtle intuition going on here. And this is why I think one of the accomplishments of Stargate, as well as the worldwide research, which goes back into 1882 when it first started in London, England, in this phenomenon, this related phenomenon, and I think one of the contributions we made is to call attention to this innate capability that we all have, and to inspire others to just to take a look to see what they can do themselves. And this is why I like to build it up from intuition. That's a very comfortable word that people are used to, and in my workshops I use it a lot. And I even say phenomena like remote viewing or telepathy, or whatever you want to call some of these forms of presenting it, is a way of making intuition specific, and it's just there in most of us. We're just allowing it to come forth.
0: But there were certainly very strict protocols. I understand the Department of Defense protocols were extremely strict. Was there danger, Dale, to any of the participants in this program? And if so, what kind of danger?
1: No, absolutely not. And this is where some of the people that are being very open about this are really misleading the public. Now, the reason I'm saying that is because, as you well know, in any government organization since the late 70s, there are some very, very strict human use review requirements. You got to really go through the hoops. Mm. We had to do that every year, show exactly what we were doing, what the people were subjected to, the types of projects. And I'm talking about across the board for anything that involved any question of human use that might be subject to this, any stress, anything of that nature.
0: Dale, how were people recruited?
1: How were they recruited?
0: Yes.
1: This varied. Early on, it was somewhat systematic in the sense that a certain army group that passed out some questionnaires and used some kind of test procedure narrowed down possibilities, and these people were then put through tests. So there was a relatively formal approach at that time. And again, I'm talking about the in-house, the Stargate and its earlier counterparts.
0: Did you adopt the parapsychological double-blind testing procedure? I presume people went through that?
1: Yeah. Once they were identified, then the test that went through were the protocols, here I use that word, the procedures that were generally in use at that time at the Stanford Research Institute. So put them through the test to make sure that there was nothing that we were misleading or anything like of that nature, and those that did well then moved forward.
0: I see.
1: Now, there were other ways of finding people, too, and

0: Some of them we identified from the records, others that they had an interest or experiences that made us suspect they could do well in this, or it was word of mouth, and then we just put them to the test.
1: What a very unusual unit that must have been.
0: Yes, and in fact, one of the many issues I think about over the years, there are a lot of things we could have done different, but you know, this is an experimental type situation. It's new, innovative. There were a lot of things we didn't know that we know now. And I certainly, and I know others that were directly involved in the program, if it were ever to start up again, would do things quite differently in terms of selecting people, handling people, that kind of thing. But, you know, we didn't know everything at the time.
1: All right, you have said that you consider it highly unlikely that there is even a covert program underway in this country.
0: In terms of an official program, that's right. Where I am right now, yes.
1: Right. Let me now ask you, do you consider it as unlikely that there is a continuing program in perhaps Russia, or Beijing, or other capitals of the world?
0: Well, I don't think there's any doubt that at least the research part, and also whatever you might call the applications part, is still going on in other countries.
1: Uh-huh.
0: There's a tremendous amount of interest, I know, under the Chinese side. And what contact I've had over the years suggest to me that there is still interest in the Soviet Union, or I should say Russia now. I'm sorry about that.
1: No, it's a perfectly proper slip.
0: Yeah, I know. Yeah, that's what happens when you've been in the Cold War mentality too long.
1: well, look, I'm sure really in my own mind that I think today we live in a lot of ways in a far more dangerous world than we did then. I mean, now we have to worry about suitcase nukes, about 100 of them or whatever it is,
0: yeah,
1: and biological warfare and all kinds of horrid little things that we didn't worry about. I mean, back in my high school days, it was simply duck and cover,
0: mm-hmm,
1: under the desk. Today, it's a pretty dangerous world out there, and so my question is, if they're doing it in Beijing, if they're doing it in Moscow, or Leningrad, or wherever, then shouldn't we still be doing it here, in view of the way you feel about the effectiveness of this, shouldn't we be doing it?
0: I think we should be, but I may want to question what the application is. I would be more inclined toward applying this type of talent to things like predicting terror strikes or locating where, say, nuclear weapons might be clandestinely stored, that kind of thing.
1: What about Saddam Hussein? Could you locate where the real Saddam Hussein is through remote viewing?
0: It might be possible, but, you know, there's a problem here, and it's called time-space changing. You know, he moves around so much.
1: That's right.
0: By the time you get information, even if he were right on, it would be probably out of date. So there's the problem of how would you actually apply this stuff in a reasonable amount of time.
1: Mm-hmm.
0: So there are some real operational problems and constraints, as there are for any kind of data when you're talking about this type of application.
1: Is there any restriction with regard to the information you can gather? And what I mean by that is, can you gather information, for example, you want to know what the next winning lottery number is, you want to know what the stock market is. I've had people tell me that kind of information cannot be gathered, that only sort of positive information can be discerned. Is there any truth to that, or is this... I would imagine any science could be applied in any way, good or bad.
0: That's a good question. It's one I've certainly been wrestling with for 20, 30 years. Now, let me answer that in several ways. In terms of numbers, like in lottery, I think the probability of success in applying either remote viewing or any form of PSI is very low. In the research side, in laboratory work, we find that numbers and words are not usually picked up. Rarely. It does happen, but it's very rarely, and I would not put too much money on it if somebody comes up with a lottery number. So I think there's some kind of practical or operational limit with the phenomenon when you're trying to apply it to this type of information. Now, in terms of the restrictions that go broader than that, I think there's still an inherent problem with the phenomenon, and it's really this. A remote viewer or somebody else with psi talent, another kind of psi talent, however you call it, might be describing the contents of a building, for example.

0: may have a nice sketch, you may have pretty things defined fairly well, but still be unable to identify or name what it is. Mm-hmm. And it's dreams, and this is where I think a lot of people get themselves into trouble. They think remote viewing, once you can describe a remote area fairly well, you can do anything. It's not omnipotent. There are practical limitations, and I think it has to do with how the phenomenon works.
1: Is that where the danger comes in, that the person's imagination and ego take flight?
0: Oh, you got it. Absolutely. You want to fill in. You know, we still have that fight-flight syndrome in us. You have to know what's going on, particularly when you're working with this type of thing. You got a flash of an impression. You want to know what it was you saw. So right away, your imagination is right there lurking to leap in on you. Even if you draw a good sketch, keeping imagination out of the way, mm-hmm. at that point, you're going to start trying to decide what it is. Unless your sketch is very good, you probably are not going to get it accurately.
1: Could you, for example, assign a remote viewer a target like Jesus?
0: I would think that is really calling for emotional overlay, imagination overlay. I would have my real doubts.
1: Well, I know, but remember, they're simply being handed a number.
0: Oh, I see what you mean.
1: I mean, if you're using the original protocols and they're simply getting a number, and could you assign somebody Jesus?
0: Yes. You could assign in the blind, you could assign the name of any particular figure.
1: All right, Dale.
0: Or whatever, otherwise. But
1: Dale, hold tight. We're at the bottom there. I got a break right here or I'm in trouble. This is Coast to Coast AM.
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1: Good morning, everybody. Dale Graff is my guest right now, and we are about to open the lines, and I'll let you ask him questions. He coined the term Stargate. He was in the original Stargate program, DOD, DIA, and he was on Nightline and is about to be on ABC's Good Morning America. You're not going to want to miss that. It'll be Tuesday, March 10th, and we'll try and ask more about that. 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

0: back now to Dale Graff. And Dale, I would like to describe an experiment I did about a year ago here on the program.
1: All right.
0: Which I'm going to be honest with you, scared the hell out of me. We were at that time, as a result of your appearance on Nightline, we were talking about remote viewing, and one night I thought, well, let's give it a shot. Now, what I did was technically not remote viewing. However, I picked an object in my home, and I asked people to try and visualize and draw that object. Didn't give them a control number or anything else.
1: Right.
0: I just said an object.
1: Right.
0: I had, I'm going to guess, several hundred responses.
1: Mm-hmm.
0: But I note two things, Dale. One, my wife was here in the house with me participating. We both felt incredibly observed, I guess is the right word. If you've ever had the feeling that people are watching you, you know, and you turn around and sure as hell somebody's there watching you.
1: Right.
0: We had that times a thousand. I mean, it was like a million eyes roving around in the house. Now, maybe that was our psyche. Fine. Then the faxes began coming in, and people supplied me with drawings of what they thought this item was.
1: Right.
0: Now, here comes the scary part. The item was impossible to guess. It was a marble, a slab of marble, with a photograph or an etching of me.
1: Mm-hmm.
0: And there was a specific frame that this little piece of marble was sitting in that could not possibly have been guessed at in a million years. And yet, Dale, two people drew the object that was in my living room, nowhere near my studio cams that I've got here. Precisely, two people hit it on the nose, and a whole bunch of people almost hit it. It was so bizarre that it gave me the heebie-jeebies until this very day. And I have just now, because I have these wonderful studio cams, I have brought the object into the studio, and I'm holding it up so everybody can see what was drawn. I wish I still had the drawings. I don't. But my wife is in the other room and will confirm everything I just said. Is that possible? Is that remote viewing? What is that?
1: That's a good question. Here we go to terminology again.
0: Uh-huh.
1: Maybe it is remote viewing, maybe it isn't. Now remember, some people define remote viewing to be only remote viewing when you follow a certain protocol. So we don't know what the individual doing this information gathering was doing. But I don't look at remote viewing like that. I look at it as a process which is kind of like clairvoyance or some other form of psi perception. So I think, it in my viewpoint, it could have been remote viewing. There's another possibility. It could have been a mind-to-mind type of contact. In the older days, early turn of the century, this was called telepathy. And I think even now, when people do remote viewing, there is still not enough certainty as to whether or not they're accessing the site or place or the knowledge of people at the place. So I still think of these possibilities together. They may have been accessing your knowledge. So I think, yes, you had a valid phenomenon. I don't quite know what to label it.
0: Yeah, I don't either. All right, we're going to take some phone calls and see what people have to say.
1: All right, before you do, I just wanted to mention on about the book. Because
0: absolutely. let's talk for a second about your book, and I should have done that for you. I'm sorry.
1: Okay.
0: It's called Tracks in the Psychic Wilderness.
1: Yes, right.
0: And it's just out,
1: right.
0: From Element Books.
1: Element Books.
0: Where can people get it?
1: Right now, it's in most of the bookstores that I've seen or heard about, but they're also on the website that I have, there are ways of contacting and getting the book. So there are ways of getting the book right now.
0: But B. Dalton...
1: It's not coming into the bookstores.
0: B. Dalton, all the big bookstores...
1: Yeah, I'm sure that it's creeping into those bookstores right now. Most of the big Barnes and Noble is carrying it pretty widely.
0: Well, give it your best shot. Tracks in the Psychic Wilderness. What is in that book? Is it the history of remote?
1: No, this is why I.

0: order to get back to this book.
1: Okay.
0: Stargate is just a piece of this book.
1: Right.
0: It's just simply my personal observations. I made no attempt to go into the depth and get all the players and all that. That was beyond what I wanted to do. I did not want to do that, and I will not do something like that. It's just my perception, the activities I had, and some of my observations. So Stargate is a portion of the book, maybe 20%. The I have a portion in the back end, which might be another 20%, which goes into a description of how I think most people can experience what we call remote viewing or side dreaming or synchronicities. And I'll explain that in a moment. But the middle portion of the book is kind of the heart of the book, and it's a series of vignettes, short stories, where I try to illustrate, where I do illustrate what remote viewing is,
1: okay,
0: what psychic dreaming is, and what synchronicities are.
1: All right.
0: I see these all as interrelated together.
1: Okay. Is there any instructional aspect to it? In other words, could a person read your book and try it themselves?
0: Absolutely. That's what the last portion of the book is.
1: Oh, boy.
0: Now, I do not use... I'm not a very strict one when it comes to instructions. What I have there are observations and guidelines and recommendations of how people can go ahead and at least begin to open up this intuitive, made specific phenomenon. So I have steps, not a protocol, not a recipe, but I have steps in how people can begin to investigate this potential of theirs. Now, for those that want to go further, then I recommend how to do this from a tighter protocol point of view. But first, you have to catch good psi, as the saying goes in the research community. And unless you know something is going on, there's no point in setting up elaborate protocols. That can come later.
1: I have
0: procedures and recommendations, yes. But I also have the key ingredients. And the key ingredients are these. It's motivation. You really want to sit down and decide to do it. It's intent. It's desire. It's suspending disbelief. Those are the kinds of things I emphasize in that part of the book.
1: All right.
0: Go ahead.
1: All right. Well, it sounds like a valuable book for everybody. Is it hardcover or soft cover?
0: It's hardcover.
1: Hardcover.
0: Yes.
1: All right. Price?
0: $19.95.
1: Oh, very reasonable. Is there a way, many times when I have people on, there is a phone number people can call to get the book if they cannot find it elsewhere. Do you have one of those?
0: Yes, I do, and I'll get it in a second. I just don't have it here at my fingertips, but we can get that.
1: All right, good test. Can you now remote view that? Oh, I forgot. Numbers are not good.
0: Right. For some people, once in a while they are, but I think numbers are generally unreliable. Once in a while, you see numbers and names come through, but I wouldn't put much money on that.
1: I agree. And by the way, most all of the remote viewers that I have had on when I have asked that question have responded that exact way. It's strange. The remote viewers all seem to agree on so much, and yet all hate each other's guts.
0: Yeah, this is the disturbing part of it, and this is one of the reasons why I have felt some pangs of sadness over the years. Why this should come about, and I think there's some inherent resistance that they have to admit that other people also can do this. It's almost like an ownership here, which I think is unfortunate. And this is exactly what I'm trying to get away from, this type of attitude in Tracks in the Psychic Wilderness, to make it clear that most anyone can do some level of this, that no one is going to be set apart, unique, special, and all that. And I think this is what's happening. Some of these people are seeing themselves as too special. And when that happens, you get yourself into this ownership problem.
1: Well, there's a little bit of the God complex. I'm sure that if you were given targets and you began to be successful at sensing and drawing targets, you would begin to think of yourself in a very different way.
0: Some people, unfortunately, do drift into that direction. You're absolutely correct. And this is another reason I decided to write this book, one of the biggest reasons. And that is this balance. You don't want to get into this if you have any kind of inclinations toward this type of personality, because mm-hmm. they'll probably push you off the deep end. So you have to be very careful. You have to be grounded. You have to make sure that what you're doing, you keep your sense of humor. You don't get carried away with your own abilities. You don't get on the ego trip. And I'm really against people. I really feel strongly anti people that get into the business on an ego trip point of view. So, you know, I agree with you. There is a kind of complex, and you really have to guard against it.
1: Well-

0: then that could almost be called a danger. And I've had other remote viewers tell me that there were some remote viewers in the official program that got really carried away and had to be ejected from the program. Do you know if that's true?
1: Well, I don't know if it was ejected. You know, in the environment we were in, particularly with the military people, every couple of years you were up for reassignment.

0: volunteer.
1: I know, but yes, but most things are done for the convenience of the service.
0: I know that sometimes that doesn't happen. I know many instances not related to this program, but you know that you're right. That type of thing could happen.
1: People end up in Thule, Greenland.
0: Exactly right.
1: For that reason,
0: right.
1: All right. And your appearance on ABC's Good Morning America. What's coming Tuesday, March 10th? What are you going to do?
0: Talk about the book. And I'll touch briefly, I'm sure it'll come up on Stargate, but since that's not the main focus of the book, I'll be going into the field in general, to overall discussion on the nature of the phenomenon, on synchronicities, on psychic dreaming, that type of thing. I have a whole spectrum of things I'll be talking about. And I really believe, Art, that most people who are interested in seeing if they have this intuition made specific, as I'm beginning to call it, I suspect that most people can experience this in a dream state easier than any other state. So this is where I'm recommending people begin looking. So it's an easy thing to do, and most people can at least go to sleep in dreams. All you have to do is remember it.
1: Dale, I'm going to tell you a story that the audience is probably sick to death of, but it's my one honest-to-God, I-know-what-happened-to-me experience, and I would like your take on it.
0: Wonderful.
1: Lived in Santa Barbara, California. Worked at a radio station. I've been in radio all my life. Lived in a little garden apartment. Came home one day from work. Sat down. I'm a news junkie. Put on the evening news. And sat there watching the evening news. It was the type garden apartment in Santa Barbara where you had a sliding door, big double sliding door that would open, and I could look out at the street where I would park my car, which was right in front of the apartment, so I could always keep an eye on my car.
0: Right.
1: But the curtains were closed, and I was watching the news. All of a sudden, I had... The only way I can describe it is ocean waves, tremendous, giant ocean waves washing over me mentally, saying, hey, someone's going to hit your car. Something terrible is about to occur to your car.
0: Right.
1: And it kept washing over me so strongly, and I said a word I can't repeat here, and I got up, opened the curtain, looked out at my car, said another word I can't repeat here, went back and sat down and started watching the news again. 30 seconds goes by. All of this begins washing over me again and again and again. I got angry with myself. I walked back over, looked out the window. There was my car looking just fine. Here's a guy walking down the sidewalk toward my car. He gets in the car in front of mine, starts his engine, puts it in reverse, and slams into my car. I tell you, Dale, it scared me so badly that I sank to my knees. But I was mindful enough to get up and yell out, you know, open the sliding door and yell out, hey, I saw that. I've got your license number. He said, I'm stopping. And that's all there was to it. But there was no question about it, Dale. Something was really telling me what was about to happen. And then it happened. What was that?
0: Wonderful. This is exactly the kind of thing I address in Tracks in the Psychic Wilderness, because I think this is really where most people can best benefit from opening up to their psi talents. I suspect that we all, at all times, are kind of scanning around to see what's coming our way in the future. In this case, you probably picked up the intention of the man, and you sensed what he would then be doing when he got into his car. It was an alert for you. These are not uncommon things. The research literature is full of these types of little premonitions.
1: Well, wait a minute. How could that man know that he was about to go out and hit my car?
0: I think subconsciously he was probably upset about something, and there was something in his psyche that was reckless at the time. So I'm just giving a possible explanation.
1: Oh, so I could have been picking up on his reckless feeling, and I made the connection between his reckless feeling and his being parked in front of me.
0: That's one possibility. Yes. There are others. You can just look at it as a straightforward perception of a future coming your way without looking into the psychodynamics of the man involved. You can do that too. But I'm inclined, when I look at these situations, and I've had things like this happen to me, I've talked to many people that in my workshops that have these exact kinds of things happen. And I'm a little surprised that you would react with fear, but a lot of people do, and it's a natural part of ourselves, and this is what I'm trying to do in Traction in the Psychic Wilderness, to get the fear component out of us.
1: But I don't know how that happened to me. It's never happened to me before. It has never happened to me since.

0: And it was so overwhelming and so unambiguous. You know, new things scare you, and seeing something coming come true like that, it was too much for me.
1: Right. See, not knowing exactly what your frame of mind was during the day or whatever, you might have been in a very spaced out feeling, a poetic kind of mind. You know, you may have been just thinking, dreaming, that kind of thing.
0: I was watching the news.
1: Yeah, but
0: Jennings, as I recall.
1: Oh, okay. I understand.
0: I mean, there was simply nothing special about the moment. I wasn't in any sort of altered state. I wasn't concentrating in any way. I couldn't stop it. It was overwhelming.
1: Well, then it one of those things. All I can say is it just happened. But it shows the tip of the iceberg on how you could probably draw onto that type of intuitive sensing at any time. You just have to put it aside and not be afraid of it. And this is what I'm trying to say in my book. And this is why I opened it up to the dreaming mind. This is why I opened it up to synchronicities, which I view as a very dynamic form of intuition. We don't really know why we go here or there, but all of a sudden there's a thing we're looking for. So we are subconsciously driven, and we don't know why.
0: What do you mean by synchronicity?
1: Synchronicity is one of my favorite experiences. And it's a coin termed by Carl Jung almost a century ago, where he noted when he was working with some of his clients, he was a psychiatrist working in Zurich, Switzerland, that many times things would happen in the session that couldn't possibly be explained by normal coincidences because they had specific meaning. So the timing of the incident and the significance of the incident led Jung to think that these were synchronistic. They somehow happened due to an unknown principle. He called it some acausal synchronistic principle. Even in quantum physics, we have terms like that, quantum synchronicity, for example.
0: Mm-hmm.
1: So he coined this and looked at this from a human point of view, that people are sometimes drawn into situations which are way beyond chance that satisfy some need at that time. And I see these as incidents that our subconscious mind has prompted us into. It's almost like a self-fulfilling wish. So I have many examples, some examples in my book, and I think many people experience these routinely.
0: Now, an interesting question, since we don't have time to go to the phones before the top of the hour break anyway, and that is, do you think that this ability, this inherent ability, is something that we are evolving into, or some long-lost ability that we are regaining, what class do you think we've always had it? Is there more of it now? Are people becoming more psychic?
1: That's a very good question, and I'll answer this by kind of paraphrasing what Ed Mitchell said in the introduction to my book. And he sees these abilities as a reflection of our first sense, not our sixth sense. And his perception is that these were fundamental and came before all of the other senses developed.
0: Very old now being recovered then.
1: Yes, and I see this as kind of a survival situation.
0: Do you know Ed Mitchell, Halfway to the Moon, tried an experiment? I interviewed Dr. Mitchell, and he told me all about that. Listen, we're at the top of the hour. When we come back, we're going to have to go to the phones.
1: All right.
0: All right, stay right there. My guest is Dale Graff, the man who coined the term Stargate. It's all about remote viewing. I'm Art Bell. This is Coast to Coast AM.
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7: A deadly attack. I'm Deborah Valentine, Fox News. At least one person is dead and 16 others hurt after a vehicle crashed into a crowd during an LGBTQ plus parade in Berlin, Germany. Police are searching for the alleged attacker, believed to have ties to Islamic groups in Berlin. The U.S. and Iran pausing military strikes overnight for the first time in over 2 weeks.
8: For 13 nights in a row here, CENTCOM would usually make an announcement sometime after 2 a.m. local time that strikes were underway last night for the first time. That simply did not happen. There's been a lot of talk in recent days from President Trump about a possible massive attack on Iran, but President Trump also making clear he's keeping all options open. Now, there was some military activity in the Gulf of Oman. A merchant ship tried to break through the U.S. naval blockade. It was warned 4 times before U.S. forces hit it and disabled that ship.
7: Fox's Steve Harrigan reporting from Tel Aviv, Israel. Maine Democrats have selected a Democratic nominee to replace ousted Senate candidate Graham Plattner.
9: Susan Collins' campaign is saying this was not a convention for the Democrats, but a coronation to pick Troy Jackson to replace Graham Plattner on the ballot for U.S. Senate. More than 600 delegates from all 16 Maine counties gathered for this Democratic convention, and he had nearly every single vote. Officially nominating former Maine Senate President Troy Jackson to replace Plattner on the ballot. He's backed by Senator Bernie Sanders, and he was a former Republican. He switched parties in the early 2000s, shifted to independent, and also now a Democrat. He supports progressive policies like abolishing ICE. Jackson's going to face off against longtime Republican Senator Susan Collins in November. Her campaign argues Jackson's just too far left and is not going to have a lot of support, they think, because he's backed by the Democratic Socialist Movement.
7: Fox's Alexis McAdams reporting from Bangor, Maine. 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
7: Kyiv has reportedly agreed to send battle-tested drones to the U.S.

0: U.S. as part of a Pentagon-driven effort to secure drone dominance. Fox's Jennifer Griffin reports from Washington.
1: Explosions at oil refineries across Russia caused by Ukrainian drones now able to reach deep into Russian territory have taken 40% of Russia's refining capacity offline, leading to miles-long gas lines affecting tens of millions of people across Russia. Among the culprits, a state-of-the-art sea drone called the Magura, which means hammer in Ukrainian. It's 25 feet long and can carry a 1,700-pound payload over 350 miles and can also launch aerial drones from the sea near enemy shores. Now, for the first time ever, a U.S. manufacturing firm has signed an agreement to manufacture these Ukrainian sea drones, which have sunk 19 Russian Navy vessels, destroying Russia's Black Sea fleet.
0: Ukraine's U-Force is set to partner with the Oregon-based company ReconCraft to mass-produce the Magura maritime drone series. The Internal Criminal Court Chief Prosecutor Karim Khan has been removed following sexual misconduct allegations. On Fox News Live, Israeli Ambassador to the UN Danny Danon supports the decision after the ICC refused to drop their investigation into Israeli Prime Minister Benjamin Netanyahu.
2: But we have to look at the allegations themselves. It's about time that the ICC would stop the investigation and the inquiry against Prime Minister Netanyahu. It is a political theater, political circus. And we demand more from this body.
0: Khan's ousting comes as the Trump administration brought sanctions against him and other ICC staff for issuing a warrant for Netanyahu and other Israeli officials. At least one person shot. Another has been detained after police responded to reports of an active shooter at Deerbrook Mall in Humble, Texas. I'm Deborah Valentine. This is Fox News.
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4: Partly cloudy skies throughout the region overnight tonight, and those overnight lows trending right around 60 degrees or so throughout the two Virginias. Light breeze, pretty variable out of the west at times. We're going to stay mostly sunny then into Sunday for the later half of our weekend. Daytime highs well into the upper 70s. Winds light and variable once again out of the northwest. A couple of light clouds do stick with us Sunday afternoon. And staying partly cloudy then Sunday night, lower 60s, storms into Monday. I'm meteorologist Jason Laird from the Cole Chevy Body Shop Weather Center.

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1: My guest is Dale Graff. 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Was D-O-D-D-I-A, telling you that right up front. 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
8: The best thing about it is it's really exciting. We got complete vindication because basically what happened was is the government admitted that we don't know what these spots, these objects, these bright lights are, but basically you can help the government because the thing we're finding out is government's not that bright and they need our help. So that's where Coast to Coast AM comes in and George Norrie comes in. Because you're going to have people on here that will give the government investigators an idea where to look, how to look, and what to look for. So it really does a lot of validation of the history of this show. And this is a huge step forward to getting to the truth because for the first time, we have the U.S. government admitting that there's something to this, really admitting there's something to this. And that's the big step for all of us.
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0: Once again, the one-time director of Operation Stargate, the Stargate program, Dale Graff. Dale,
1: yes,
0: here's a very general question for you.
1: All right.
0: We have a deteriorating environment in America, in the world, really. We have new diseases, flesh-eating diseases, all this horrid little stuff running around. We've got new organisms in the estuaries of North Carolina that are killing fish and making people sick. We have air that's foul. We have ultraviolet that's pouring in. Where I'm going with this is to ask you, as some remote viewers have done, they have looked at our future as a planet and made some rather dire forecasts. Is that aspect of remote viewing, in your opinion, possible?

0: I believe, like I said earlier, that it is possible to tap into probable futures.
1: Uh-huh.
0: And I think sometimes when people do this, whenever you're working with anyone that's working with a projection, you really need to know quite a bit about that own individual's psychodynamics. What is the nature of the individual?
1: Mm-hmm.
0: What is the psychological state of the individual? Because unfortunately, when you get into these way-out future scenarios, a lot of that personal stuff comes in. And it's very hard to filter out a doom-and-gloom type personality from that might perceive everything negatively from someone optimistic that might perceive it too good. So I'm saying you got to find a balance, and it's very difficult to find an individual that can perceive anything in remote viewing or sign space without having a little bit of their own personal psychodynamics get into the picture. And I would place any forecast or any projection that really looks totally negative in a very a guarded perspective, because my suspicion is you're seeing a lot of the person's own perception coming in.
1: Grain of salt.
0: Yeah.
1: All right.
0: I wouldn't say grain of thought, but you have to be a little careful with it, because you can find other people that have an optimistic outlook, and you're not going to get anything like that. So I would suggest,
1: right,
0: if anything, one would pool results from people that have a track record in the precognitive stuff. That would be the best approach. Not to rely on any single individual,
1: all right,
0: but to go to other a variety of people and see what the consensus is.
1: All right, grain of thought, folks. First-time caller line, you're on the air with Dale Graff, top of the morning. Where are you, please?
2: Concord, California.
1: Concord, all right. Welcome to the program.
2: Yeah, Art, by the way, your studio cam looks great. It's the best I've ever seen.
1: I worked so hard on it. Thank you.
2: You do?
1: Yeah, I did.
2: Anyway, sir, it's a pleasure talking to you, and I must admit I'm not familiar with you at all. I'm just starting to get back into this. But about 16 years ago, a gentleman back east in Michigan, by the way, he's my old scoutmaster who I love very much and I keep very much in contact with, not to knock, give a little plug to the Boy Scouts there, but he told us, me and him were sitting back in the campfire one night where he told me a story about, and I may be wrong about where this is at, but I believe it was Chinese monks that used to, I wasn't familiar with the term, but they would remotely view battles going on for the local king, I guess, and some of the things he was able to tell me is that they were so accurate, and they were doing this from hundreds of thousands of miles away. This is what's so amazing about this, that they were so accurate they could tell them exactly where the troops were, how to attack them, what supplies they were capable of, in other words, what they have with them, etc., how many numbers, blah blah blah. But it wasn't just one person. From what I understood, it was a whole team of monks.
1: Boy, does that sound like remote viewing or what?
2: And this is like, what's amazing about this, if I remember right, this is like 800 to 1,000 years ago. And I'm wondering, is this where the government maybe got their inspiration from? Because obviously, they don't have the quacks back then, so to speak, that we do now. And
1: be so sure about that.
2: Well, I mean,
1: they were reading palms and stuff.
2: I wasn't trying to be critical, but I'm not trying to be too critical. But you see, you have to separate the chaff from the grain, right?
1: Yes, of course. I think your question though is superb, actually, and your story is, and that does really sound like remote viewing for strategic purposes, doesn't it, Dale?
0: Yes, you're fading a little bit on me. I almost didn't hear you. But yes, I would agree with that. And why should it not? You know, if we are now rediscovering this type of thing, that's about what it might be, that people with the right mental discipline from the yoga, various yoga techniques or whatever, could very easily have stumbled upon this application centuries ago. Yes, that's what it sounds like to me.
1: All right, I don't want to fade on you. Are you hearing me?
0: Okay, I got your back now.
1: All right, sounding good. Loud
0: and clear.
1: All right,
0: I'm sure I understood the question.
1: All right, wild card line, you're on the air with Dale Graff.
3: Hello.
1: Hello.
0: Yes.
1: Where are you, sir?
3: I'm in Omaha.
1: Omaha, Nebraska, right?
3: Right, Omaha, Nebraska.
1: Okay.
3: I'm not for ego purposes, but I want to give you just a little bit of my background. I did my graduate work in general relativity and completed quantum electrodynamics, two-dimensional, with Feynman. He came up to UC Berkeley for a seminar.

0: Now that is going to sound real strange when everything else evolves from that.
1: Do you have a question, sir?
0: First off, I have a question. A couple of questions. Has anybody heard of the Keys of Enoch?
1: Yes.
0: Someone showed it to me. What exactly is it?
1: All right. Well, Keys of Enoch. You should go and read the book, and then you will know. Would be my answer. East of the Rockies. You're on the air with Dale Graff. Hello.
2: Hi. This is Joe from Jersey. I just had a question for Dale. If he has ever heard of or seen any evidence towards the fact of the power of suggestion being that you could suggest something to somebody and they would act on that suggestion without actually having to tell them by just thinking. Or transmitting a thought.
1: Yeah, that we were talking about that earlier, called remote influencing. In other words, being able to influence somebody else.
2: Right, because I had an experience when I was younger that has never happened again, sort of like your little psychic car incident.
1: Yeah.
2: And I still to this day cannot get it out of my head because it was so real and there were so many suggestions that I had made that it just happened, that it couldn't have been coincidence, and I was wondering if he had actually gotten any evidence of that sort. As well.
3: Well, it's like you said, Art, earlier we had talked a little bit about this, and it is possible, I believe, providing that the suggestion is acceptable by the other people, that this could happen, that you could suggest an action and they would go and do it. I've seen examples of this, I believe, in dog training, where sometimes people just think about the command and the dog, the well-trained dog, will respond.
1: Oh, I've seen that too. That's a whole nother area, and I have been a real advocate of, I guess, what I call telepathy with animals, but I think there is no question about it. I have three cats. I'm a cat person.
3: Mm-hmm.
1: And I absolutely can communicate with my cats. I mean,
3: yeah.
1: I can go to my cat. I've got a wild cat, feral cat, and this feral cat, myself, over the last 2 years since I trapped it, have become very close. And I'm telling you right now, I can go up to that cat, and I can project irritation, and that cat will get up and, phew, man, it's gone.
3: Yep.
1: Or I can go up and project pure love, and the cat will lie down, start purring by itself, turn over, and give me its belly. Now, mm-hmm. I can do that.
3: Yeah. In fact, there was an experiment done at the Parapsychology Foundation connected with J.B. Ryan's lab many years ago by Keith Harari, where he was able to influence the movement of a cat and verify through statistical methods. This was in a laboratory setting.
1: Mm-hmm. There's one other little thing. 2020 did an incredible segment, absolutely incredible, an in-depth investigation proving, and I mean proving, with blind tests, they would go to this person's home, and they would film the house pet, the dog in most cases,
3: mm-hmm.
1: and they would have the person start home early,
3: mm-hmm.
1: come home early at a totally random time,
3: mm-hmm.
1: and the dog would begin acting in a very, I don't want to say irritated, but anticipatory manner,
3: mm-hmm.
1: Going to the door, jumping up and down, barking. That dog knew when their owner started home. They proved that.
3: Oh, yes. And this goes back to what you had mentioned earlier, and we talked about the first sense. You know, we're certainly not going to be that held up on ourselves to think that animals don't have some type of sensing of this nature, too.
1: Well, but that begins to say something about the nature of animals that would create an awfully large debate, wouldn't it?
3: Oh, yes. Mm-hmm. Although, again, it depends on how you define this phenomenon. If you're talking about it like an extended sense, what is really talking about more, I think, is the idea of interconnectedness, the fact that there really may be some kind of consciousness field.
1: A mass consciousness?
3: Yeah, something
1: better phrase, collective consciousness?
3: Yeah, that's on the right track, or some kind of field consciousness, or quantum consciousness, something that suggests that consciousness is not all in the brain, and there's some type of overlapping feature in the universe that laps over into all creatures, you know, great and small, so to speak.
1: Well, again,
3: I think a very important implication.
1: I do too, and I say again that if you believe that, if you embrace that, and I do, then I think there's

0: great controversy with regard to our interaction with and treatment of animals.
1: Oh, absolutely. Yes, yes. Now we see as part of our larger whole, not just some disintegrated unit here and there. Absolutely.
0: Exactly. All right. West of the Rockies, you're on the air with Dale Graff and Art Bell. Hello. Where are you, please?
2: I'm from Southern California. My name's Steve.
0: Hi, Steve.
2: I have a question or a couple of questions for Dale. I'm very psychic, and I come by it naturally, and not too many people know about it, but occasionally when I'll get a premonition and I dig into it, and I can get a lot of really good details. And I've had several occasions where I was able to predict crimes, and they happened exactly the way that I said they were.
0: Predict crimes?
2: Yes, that somebody's going to get hurt.
0: Oh, I see.
2: I don't want to get into any of the
0: real
2: details.
0: All right, well, that is precognition.
2: And So
0: what is it you're asking?
2: Well, I want to be able to reach my full potential. I was thinking about going into the law enforcement field with what I can do, because like the last couple times that I've done it, I was able to get robbers. They were apprehended based on the information that I came up with.
0: Well, here would be my advice to you, Dale. See if you concur. If you were to go to law enforcement agency and say, I want to go to the police academy, and my qualifications are that I can predict when a crime is going to occur, had better be sure you secure your present job before you try that. What do you think, Dale?
1: Yeah, because what's going to happen is you're going to end up being a suspect, even if you are correct.
0: God, that's right.
1: And that's happened. There was a case in Los Angeles some years ago where a woman was locked up because she perceived the details of a murder, which turned to be true.
0: Really?
1: The best approach, I think, is to keep a good track record and make sure you work with other people so you can verify the results and prepare a track record. And when you get the stuff documented, then you might want to contact some other group. But it might be best initially for you to have some kind of buffer between you and the police officers until you get comfortable and have confidence in one another. So my recommendation is, yeah, proceed, but be very, very cautious, and also do other projects, not just the law enforcement type thing. Do some simple verification tasks, too.
0: All right. First-time caller line, you're on the air with Dale Graff and Art Bell. Hello.
3: Yes. Good evening, Art.
0: You're going to have to speak up good and loud.
3: Okay. Good evening, Art.
0: Hi there.
3: And good evening, Mr. Graff.
1: Hello.
3: Hi. My name is Andrea, and I'm calling from New Jersey.
0: Okay.
3: Can you hear me now?
0: Just fine.
3: Okay. I don't have a question for Mr. Graff, but I would like to relate an experience that I had several years ago. This experience is in relationship to the theory which Mr. Graff mentioned before on the show about psychic ability having to do with looking back from the future.
0: That's right.
3: In order to make a prediction in the present time.
0: Sure.
3: Okay, several years ago, my husband and I were interested in buying a home. And I went to a local psychic. She told me, yes, we were going to purchase a home, and that it would be behind a garden center. 3 years down the road, we did purchase a home. It was not behind a garden center. But the day of the closing at the lawyer's office, we were traveling back to our apartment, and we passed a garden center, which she had described in great detail. And at that moment, I was thinking of her making the prediction about buying a home, and I think there's some connection where in the past she had seen me in front of the garden center.
0: at the same moment in time, roughly.
3: I think that's what she picked up. Huh?
0: I've got you. Does that sound right to you, Dale?
1: I think I understand what was said. There's a little faint connection here.
0: All right, well, okay, she went to a psychic. The psychic said you're going to buy a home near a garden center.
1: Yeah.
0: Well, a year or two later when she bought the home,
1: yeah,
0: there was no garden center. But while she was on the way to her apartment, I guess before the move,
1: yeah,
0: they passed

0: the exact described garden center.
1: Right.
0: Now, she said, could it be that that psychic was looking at me at, you know, in the same time frame that I was buying my home, and simply missed it a little bit, but perceived me seeing that garden center in the future?
1: Yeah, it's like we were saying earlier, the individual perceives the future coming toward him or her. I'm sure there's still some probabilities at work here, but things seemed relatively fixed, and the prediction then generally came true. I can see some connection here, yeah.
0: Yeah, me too. All right, hold on, Dale. Dale Graff is my guest. He's got another segment to go. If you have a question, that's what we're here for. All I can say is there's a lot more out there than we understand. That you can believe. This is Coast to Coast AM.
2: 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That was Art Bell hosting Coast to Coast AM on this Somewhere in Time.

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0: 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Is it going to happen?
1: In my opinion, disclosure is not going to happen, George, and here's why. 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But do I think disclosure is ever going to come from a government source? No. And if it does, it'll be some type of faked event. Like, look here, we're orchestrating something for you to see, but that's not what's really going on.
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0: Dale E. Graff has authored Tracks in the Psychic Wilderness. That's a great title. And if you would like it, it is available generally in bookstores around the country. And if they don't have it, usually in a bookstore, they have the little computers, and you just say the title or even the name Dale Graff, and they can reference it, look it up, and get it to you post-haste. It sounds like a wonderful book. All right, Dale, welcome back.
1: All right, I'm here.
0: Here we go. Okay. First time caller line, you're on the air with Art Bell and Dale Graff. Good morning.
2: Hi. I kind of had a question. I'm a little bit late for the subject, but my grandfather was in one of the LSD experimental groups.
0: Oh, I'm sorry.
2: Yeah. Well, luckily it was after my father was born. So the reason why I was calling is because I wondered if either of you had any idea why they were experimenting with it in the way that they did. My grandfather described to me there was a classroom setting with about 15 to 20 people, and they locked him in the room and dosed them all. And apparently his supervisor really, really, really wanted to be involved, and his superiors didn't want him to be, but since he was so persistent, they went ahead and gave it to him. Needless to say, he completely freaked out, my grandpa said. But he described to me, you know, what the other people were doing, but, you know, I just really, you know, kind of after he told me everything that happened, I wondered why or what was the point, you know.
0: Well,
2: what could they have learned?
0: I'll answer that, and so will Dale. The name of the project was MK Ultra, and what were they trying to do? They were trying to learn how to, and if it was possible, to control people. Remember our agencies, intelligence agencies, and military are in the business of controlling people. It's why there was MK Ultra. It's why there was Stargate. It's why there probably are lots of things, if not exactly like these, still going on, because they're in the business of control. Dale, is that true?
1: No, I disagree with you.
0: Oh,
1: Stargate
0: cool.
1: Never had anything to do with controlling people. Never.
0: Well, no, but MK Ultra.
1: Yeah, right. Just don't mix Stargate with something like that, because there's no correlation. MK Ultra, I know a little bit about. I'm not sure if that was the ultimate purpose, but it might be. And that was when, back in the 60s?
0: Right.
1: Yeah.
0: Right. That certainly would have been.
1: But remember back then, too, there was so much uncertainty about what these effects of these drugs were before they were clamped down on. You know, remember Tim Leary and all that?
0: Oh, yes.
1: So there was a lot of naivety going on. So a lot of that might have been just exploratory without knowing what the purpose was.
0: Let me run this by you. We have touched briefly this morning on remote influencing.
1: Now, yeah, but see, I don't call that. Stargate never did that.
0: I understand.
1: Okay.
0: I'm with you all the way. This is a sort of a speculative question.
1: Okay, right.
0: If remote influencing was possible, you and I both know damn well they would be doing it or trying to do it. And when I say they, I mean the DIA, the CIA, the alphabet agencies. Somebody, if this was possible, they would be trying to do it.
1: I would have my doubts. There's so much going on right now with human use and all that. You know, again,

0: even without my opinion, I think the remote influencing potential of adversely affecting someone, whether yes. friend or foe, is just essential.
1: But that was not the spirit of the question. The spirit of the question was, make the assumption that a remote influencing, even on the negative side, is possible. If that were so, our intelligence agencies surely would pursue it.
0: I don't think so. I think.
1: Really?
0: No, I think it would be such a huge step from the few statistical deviations of what's been found in the laboratory to does this thing really lead to something practical, which I really doubt.
1: Oh yeah, but my question assumed that it was practical. And then asks about the ethics of intelligence agencies.
0: Yeah, I can't speak to that. I just don't think anyone would really sit down and purposely do that type of thing using mental techniques. Just an opinion I have.
1: Okay, and that's today's intelligence agencies versus.
0: Yeah, 20 years ago, 30 years ago, it was another issue.
1: All right, wildcard line, you're on the air with Dale Graff and Art Bell. Good morning.
2: Okay, I wanted to make a comment that one type of remote influencing would be like prayer, and to technical, it would be like radionics, and then also another form of remote influencing, which is, seems like exotic type, would be like dreamscaping, entering into someone's dreams.
0: Yeah, right, but in a dream thing, that's usually an agreed-upon situation, so it's like a consent. You're into the dream, or another way of looking at it is this. There's an intent for a dream image. Somebody has an image in mind that wants the other person to dream about, and I have examples of this in Traction in the Wilderness, by the way.
1: Okay.
0: So it's an agreed-upon thing, so the dreamer may have perceived through his own psi abilities, his own natural ESP abilities, what the intended objective is, and simply incorporated into the dream of his own. So there's a question of where is it coming from? Is it being added in by the dreamer through his own psi ability, or is it being inserted by another person?
1: Indeed, because once the permission has been granted, there is the conscious.
0: Right. Once the permission is granted, then it becomes a mutual type of thing. And I've seen many, many examples of co-dreams. In fact, there's been some research done on that, where people have identical dreams, and these can be sought, and it can be very beneficial.
1: Mm-hmm.
0: I don't call that remote influencing. In a sense, it is, but it's an agreed-upon type of situation. It's like just going to a party together, in a way. So I can see that's a possible thing.
1: All right.
0: In order to have a negative, that takes us into another area.
1: It does. East of the Rockies, you're on the air with Dale Graff. Hello.
3: Hello.
1: Yes, hi there.
3: How you doing?
1: I'm doing fine. How are you?
3: Fine. I'm Mike from Atlanta.
1: Yes, sir.
3: I got about two questions for him, about three questions. The first one is, does he see past the gloom and doom of the 2004 as the other ones do? Or
1: all right. No, I'm willing to ask that. Without mentioning names, Dale, there are remote viewers, more than one, I might add, that perceive there to be some sort of block, some sort of discontinuity, they call it, out a ways around 2002 or 2000 something or another, past which they cannot see.
0: Yeah. I don't know what to make of that. You know, I think we need to know, like I said earlier, what the perception of the people doing the projects are. It may be that one of them has a very strong opinion that there's going to be some catastrophe and that all the others are picking up the same thought.
1: Sure.
0: So, I would say, for anything that has to do with gloom and doom or any kind of forecast, even if it's peaches and cream, you need to look at a variety of sources, not just a few people here and there, remote viewers or whatever.
1: All right.
3: My next question is, can you, hurt somebody or kill somebody through a thought?
1: This one we've covered half dozen times already. Remote influencing may be possible, but Dale does not believe that that kind of negative action is possible.
3: I had one experience that happened. I had a step-grandmother I didn't agree with, and we had really had it out. And for like 4 weeks, I mean, she was a healthy woman, too, and she was pretty wealthy, so she was in good shape. And I had really thought like this real

0: simply requires that the person that you are trying to affect believes that you can do that, and once they do, you got them.
1: I think there's a lot to be said by that. I'm sure not in everyone in that culture, but perhaps to those that are particularly prone to that negative kind of image. Yeah, that might happen there, but I think it's a cultural overlay that really drives even the remote possibility of that kind of thing happening.
0: But, caller, to make you feel better, this is probably the world's expert on all of this, and you didn't kill her.
2: Okay, and this last question is, you talked about it too, about animals having the, you know, the remote viewing thing, or
0: yes.
2: They did a thing on Animal Planet, and you know, it's a station called Animal Planet, and they showed a scientific study, and this woman came at three different times, and this dog was at the front door
0: waiting on her. Yep, we covered that earlier. I know we could do and will do programs on that. Believe me, we will. West of the Rockies, you're on the air with Dale Graff. Hi.
3: Hi, good morning, Art and Dale. This is Brett from
4: Hello.
3: Santa Cruz, California.
0: Yes, sir.
3: I have a lot of things I would like to ask about synchronicity. A lot of other questions. I will narrow it down to one question for time's sake. Dale, my question is, to what extent would you say remote viewing owes its origin to the teachings of Dr. Jung?
1: You're talking about synchronicity? You said remote viewing.
3: Right. Well,
1: I don't think there's any connection with the remote viewing and Jung. The indirect connection, because Jung became very interested in psi effects. He became very interested in the ESP research at Duke University in the early 30s. So he had a suspicion that there was a connection.
3: I see, but with remote viewing itself, there's no direct connection with C.G. Jung.
1: Not with that term, and not with Jung.
3: I see.
1: If you want to take this into a more basic psi link up, there is a connection. But you know, I'm going back in history here. Remote viewing came much later. The term.
3: I see.
1: There's a generic connection, but Jung didn't start that one off.
3: Okay, well, thank you.
0: All right, thank you very much for the call, and take care. On the first-time caller line, you're on the air with Dale Graff and Art Bell. Hi.
5: Hi.
0: Where are you?
5: Ontario, Canada.
0: Ontario, all right.
5: I wanted to talk about, I never heard about remote viewing until your show, but I've experienced it. One thing I was going to say before, I've recently gone online, and I've noticed that my what you call PSI ability has heightened, and I wonder if it's a protective device. But what I wanted to ask Dale about was, I'm having images come to me when I relax, and I'm not trying for it, and I don't know these people, and they're so clear, like looking at a picture, but it's in your mind, and I wonder, is there some way you can block it?
0: All right. There's a good question.
1: Yeah, sure. That's a very good question. In fact, when I do my workshops, which is it's described in my webpage, and it's sort of an integrated general approach, looking at a variety of psi topics, not only remote viewing, looking more where people naturally resonate. But that's one of the things we discuss, the pace. And if people spontaneously have these experiences and are troubled by them, then I would suggest that you go through visualizations or intention exercises to not have them.
0: Mm-hmm.
1: Also, having exercise and balance and being grounded, as some people would say, is also helpful. But simply intending these things not to occur many times will take care of these situations. If they prevail, then you might have to deal with someone that's familiar with working in this area.
0: All right, she said something else that prompts a question. She said, you know, I've been noticing more since I've been on the internet. Is the internet?
1: Oh, I didn't hear that part. That's an important.
0: Yeah. Is the internet kind of like a real world collective consciousness, and might it affect the larger collective consciousness eventually?
1: Well, I'm certainly the last one to say no to that. It's a very good point, Art. There's another way of looking at it too. Being on the internet, being in front of the computer screen, you're giving your visual apparatus a huge dose of mental imagery.
0: Oh, yes.
1: So it ranges all the way from the mundane.

0: brain after image, all the way to storing up memories, you know, from either from the internet or elsewhere. So you're exercising your visual image apparatus, and that might be the thing that's really stirring it up.
1: Michael Crichton, the author, wrote something that has always fascinated me. He said that it may well be that the internet is not a good thing because eventually it will stifle entrepreneurism, it will stifle original thought, and eventually we'll get to the point where whether you're in Tokyo or Bangkok or Cape Town or New York, there are going to be the top 10 ideas. In other words, it'll actually stifle us.
0: Yeah, I can understand that, and maybe that can happen if we let the internet or other activities become totally dominant in our life, and you know, even television, for example. You know, you need breaks from this stuff. You need to go back to your own basic perceptions, your own basic mentality. So if you do nothing but sit in front of the internet, and many people do that, I can see where Crichton's concern is.
1: We have had a wonderful 4 hours. It's been 4 hours, Dale.
0: Are you kidding? Four hours?
1: No, it's been 4 hours we've been at this, right?
0: Oh, now, goodness. I'm just waking up, Art.
1: I want to warn you, when you go on ABC's Good Morning America this coming Tuesday, March 10th,
0: right?
1: You will not have 4 hours. And
0: I know that.
1: And so you're going to have
0: I'm worried about that.
1: Exactly. You've got to do it. You've got to do it in sound bites, or it doesn't get done.
0: Well, I got you.
1: Okay. East of the Rockies, without much time, you're on the air with Dale Graff and Art Bell. Hi.
2: Yeah, I wanted to comment about MK Ultra.
1: Very quickly. But,
2: first, I'd like to say I've probably eaten acid about 200 times in the last couple, 3 years. But I thought MK Ultra was about trying to have war without bloodshed. But I'm just wondering if you ever tried LSD. I've had it where I've had like amazing like movies in my mind and just like amazing things. I think it's amazing.
1: Well, of course it is. It is amazing. It's a very dark area indeed, and I really have no comment on it. How about you, Dale?
0: Okay, what was the thing that caused that? I missed that point.
1: Well, I think he said he dropped acid 200 times or something.
0: Oh, okay. Well, that could certainly weaken the neural connections and loosen up the picture making apparatus.
1: Or to be fair, it could make neural connections that otherwise weren't made.
0: That's another way of doing it. Remove the inhibitors.
1: Yeah, who knows?
0: Yeah.
1: It's a pretty dark area, Dale.
0: It sure is.
1: It really has been a pleasure. Listen, everybody, the book is Attracts in the Psychic Wilderness. Go to your bookstore, ask for it. The author is Dale Graff, and what a pleasure.
0: And the book can also be ordered through the webpage and through Deanna's Bookhouse on the webpage, too.
1: That's right, and we will keep the link up on the website. By all means, he's got what a website you've got. Great.
0: Well, I have to thank Deanna for that.
1: A great web mistress.
0: Sure is.
1: Thank you, my friend.
0: Hey, I enjoyed it, Art.
1: Good night.
0: Good night.
1: All right, that's it, folks. We are out of time. Now, tomorrow night and the next night, we've got wingdingers for you. You don't want to miss them. I'm Art Bell from the high, thankfully dry desert. This is Coast to Coast AM. Good night.

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3: A chaotic scene in Germany. I'm Chris DeMeo, Fox News. One person is dead and 16 others injured after a van slams into a crowd in Berlin. It happened at an LGBTQ event. Berlin police have identified a suspect and say he has ties to Islamic circles. U.S. Central Command reports that it disabled a tanker after the vessel allegedly tried to run the U.S. blockade near the Strait of Hormuz.
4: For 13 nights in a row, U.S. forces targeted military positions inside Iran. Last night, quiet for the first time in those 2 weeks. President Trump has talked repeatedly over the last few days about consideration of a possible massive attack on Iran. But the president made sure to say all options for the U.S. still on the table. Things not completely quiet. Some military activity on the Gulf of Oman. A merchant ship tried to run the U.S. blockade of Iran's naval ports. It was warned four times and then disabled by the U.S. military.
3: Fox's Steve Harrigan in Tel Aviv. Maine Democrats have elected former state Senate President Troy Jackson in a landslide vote as their party's nominee to challenge Republican Senator Susan Collins.
5: This is what you need to know so far about what we're learning about Troy Jackson. He did have a warm welcome on stage. He talked two times in a matter of like 2 hours inside. The former Maine Senate president has the support of nearly every single delegate across the state. Backed by Senator Bernie Sanders, Jackson supports progressive policies, including Medicare for all, and also abolishing ICE. It was only a few hours, and then he walked out ready to take on Collins in November. Jackson will face longtime Republican Senator Susan Collins in one of the country's most closely watched Senate races. Democrats see Maine as a key opportunity in their effort to win back control of the Senate.
3: It's Fox's Alexis McAdams. Jackson replaces Graham Platner, who withdrew after allegations of sexual assault. He has denied those allegations. 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
3: New York City Mayor Zoran Mamdani is applauding the arrest of a man suspected of stabbing two men on Manhattan's Upper West Side on Thursday, as well as the hate crime charges the suspect is now facing.
17: Mayor Zoran Mamdani is repeatedly denouncing hate and anti-Semitism after this stream of public criticism from community leaders who say his rhetoric on Israel has created division. This criticism follows this week's stabbing attack. The suspect, Raul Morales, was arraigned on two counts of attempted murder, two counts of assault, and one count of attempted assault, all of which are being tried as hate crimes. Investigators say witnesses heard Morales yell, "Allahu Akbar," before stabbing a Jewish man and Asian man on New York City's Upper West Side. According to the Manhattan DA's

0: office, the Jewish man was wearing a yarmulke and had just left a synagogue.
1: That's Fox's C.B. Cotton in New York. The attack happening days after Mayor Mamdani called Israeli Prime Minister Benjamin Netanyahu a war criminal. President Zelensky is warning that North Korea is going to step up its involvement in Russia's war on Ukraine.
2: Russia wants to bring in 30,000 more North Korean troops as the Kremlin continues its invasion of Ukraine. Ukrainian President Zelensky making that claim, saying that Russian efforts have been underway since June to get those North Korean troops into the conflict. Under a mutual defense agreement between the two countries, Pyongyang sent 14,000 soldiers to fight alongside Russian forces in the Kursk region in 2024 after a Ukrainian incursion into the area. Meanwhile, President Zelensky's expected to meet with President Trump in Washington early next week. Jill Nato, Fox News.
1: Three more subcontractors on the Obama Presidential Center are seeking nearly $900,000 in unpaid bills for work. The claims adding to a growing list of payment disputes surrounding the Chicago project. I'm Chris DeMeo. This is Fox News.
3: WHIS weather.
4: Partly cloudy skies throughout the region overnight tonight, and those overnight lows trending right around 60 degrees or so throughout the two Virginias. Light breeze, pretty variable out of the west at times. We're going to stay mostly sunny then into Sunday for the later half of our weekend. Daytime highs well into the upper 70s. Winds light and variable once again out of the northwest. A couple of light clouds do stick with us Sunday afternoon, and staying partly cloudy then Sunday night, lower 60s, storms into Monday. I'm meteorologist Jason Laird from the Cole Chevy Body Shop Weather Center.
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Your loft, that greasy spoon just off the interstate, and your cabin in the woods. Welcome to Coast to Coast AM, the very best in late-night talk radio. I'm Richard Serrett, and tonight, this morning, I'm coming to you live from the home studio in Old Thornhill, just north of Toronto. If you're like me, you suspect there are places on this planet where reality itself seems thinner. Places where people report seeing glowing orbs drifting silently through the trees, towering creatures that appear and vanish without a trace, portals opening into somewhere else, missing time, mysterious lights, and encounters that leave even seasoned investigators questioning everything they thought they knew. Tonight, in hours one and two, we're heading into one of America's most enigmatic paranormal hotspots, Bradshaw Ranch, just outside Sedona, Arizona. Some call it Arizona's Skinwalker Ranch. Others insist it's something even stranger. For decades, visitors have reported UFOs, Bigfoot sightings, bizarre entities, impossible synchronicities, unexplained electromagnetic anomalies, and experiences that seem to blur the line between the physical world and something beyond it. But what if none of these phenomena are separate? What if UFOs, cryptids, mystic experiences, even altered states of consciousness are all different expressions of the very same mystery? My guest tonight didn't simply study Bradshaw Ranch, he lived it. Armed with cameras, scientific instruments, paranormal investigators, psychics, and an open mind, he walked onto the ranch expecting to document strange events.

0: Instead, he says the ranch began interacting with him. Were these encounters evidence of an unknown intelligence, a doorway between realities? Or are they pointing us toward an entirely new understanding of consciousness itself? Fasten your seatbelt. This is one of those conversations that starts with a haunted ranch and may end up changing the way you think about reality itself. Then, in hours 3 and 4, for more than 2,300 years, one story has refused to die. A magnificent civilization, unimaginable wealth, technologically advanced, swallowed by the sea in a single day and night. Atlantis. Was it history or the greatest story ever told? Tonight we're taking a deep dive into one of history's most enduring mysteries, not to hunt for a lost continent, but to follow the astonishing journey of an idea that has captivated philosophers, mystics, occultists, archaeologists, dreamers, conspiracy theorists, and visionaries for more than 2 millennia. My guest argues something few people have ever considered. The real mystery isn't whether Atlantis existed. The real mystery is whether generation after generation, or why generation after generation, keeps reinventing it. We'll begin with Plato and the remarkable possibility that Atlantis was never meant to be history at all, but a philosophical thought experiment that took on a life of its own. Then we'll meet the colorful cast of mystics, mediums, prophets, psychics, spiritualists, theosophists, Nazi occultists, New Age visionaries, and self-proclaimed seers who each claim to know what Atlantis really was and what happened to it. Along the way, we'll explore Edgar Cayce, Helena Blavatsky, Ignatius Donnelly, Lemuria, Mu, psychic archaeology, ancient technology, crystal power, forgotten races, lost wisdom, and how Atlantis became woven into everything from UFO lore to modern conspiracy culture. Perhaps Atlantis isn't buried beneath the ocean. Perhaps it's been hiding in our imagination all along. And if that's true, what does our obsession with Atlantis reveal about us? But first, inside America's strangest paranormal ranch. Welcome to the Audio Imaginarium. Come on in, weary traveler. Hang your cloak on a peg, grab a stool, and come gather by the fire. There are stories to be told, and you are among friends. I'm Richard Serrett, and this is Coast to Coast AM. Why don't you stay a while?
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2: 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That's

0: Ron Meyer is an award-winning filmmaker, producer, and author whose career spans Hollywood feature films, television, and documentary production. In recent years, he's become one of the leading explorers of the intersection between UFOs, Bigfoot, consciousness, and the paranormal. His investigations have taken him from Skinwalker Ranch to Bradshaw Ranch, where his own team documented reports of portals, anomalous lights, mysterious entities, time distortions, and extraordinary human experiences. He's the co-author of The High Strangeness of Bradshaw Ranch and believes these seemingly unrelated mysteries may all point to a deeper understanding of reality itself. Ron, welcome to Coast AM. How are you?
1: So, it's kind of late at night here. How about where you are?
0: Same. 1 o'clock in the morning, Eastern, but that's okay. I'm excited about this conversation.
1: It's good to meet you again, you know, after a while.
0: It is. It's great to talk to you again. So I want you to create some mental images for my listeners. As you drive through the gates at Bradshaw Ranch, what's it look like?
1: So there are no gates to drive through. It's fenced, and you have to crawl underneath the fence. And so before you see anything, you have to walk quite a ways until you see the major cluster of buildings, which consists of the original adobe house that the people who settled the area, probably at the turn of the 20th century. And to the right, there's the famous windmill that seems to be frozen sometimes and sometimes not. And then the main building, which is very large, lots of rooms, lots of graffiti. And it was once, you know, set for many of the major westerns at the time of John Wayne and Elvis Presley. And then if you go back further, there was a time when it was a dude ranch, and there's a lot of structures that would support the livestock of horses and cattle. And it's totally empty. Nobody's living there, no electricity. But, you know, during the day, it's not spooky at all. It seems like many other kind of ghost town settings I've seen over the years.
0: How large is it?
1: Pardon?
0: You say you feel good there.
1: I do.
0: Yeah. How large is it?
1: Oh, man, it's probably close to 1,000 acres in total. But most of it's just open grassland. It's surrounded by, you know, the beautiful red mountain structures, you know, that are typical of Sedona, Arizona. And as the crow flies, you're probably only like 6 miles away.
0: Who was Bob Bradshaw? How did his family become connected to the ranch?
1: Well, he bought the ranch. I always forget, there's John and Bob. I forget which his father, which his son. He bought the ranch probably in the, I would guess, sometime in the 50s. And let's say that John is the father and Bob is the son. They continue living there. The last Bradshaw there would be Bob's wife, Linda Bradshaw. And she teamed up with Tom Dongo, who's a paranormal investigator. And for roughly 10 years during, I would say, the 1990s, they documented a lot of weird things, took pictures, caught what they saw, thought were orbs. There were a lot of strange footprints around. They wrote books about it. Linda went off and became sort of a psychic up in the Northwest. And then at the beginning of the 21st century, we bought the ranch for environmental studies, right? Of native plants, supposedly.
0: Right. You're saying the U.S. government acquired the property for environmental purposes. All right, but you don't believe that, do you?
1: No, I mean, there's an abandoned

0: weather station, so they made some sort of attempt to look like they were looking at the climate, but it was to study native vegetation, and native vegetation is pretty sparse there because it was, used as an active ranch for a long time, and the native vegetation doesn't last that long when it's being used that way.
1: So are you saying you suspect that the U.S. government bought the ranch to study the paranormal activity there?
0: That'd be a good guess. I mean, there were a lot of reports of strange going-ons by the locals, military trucks, that sort of thing. And it was pretty much off. It's a big tourist area, right? And so people cruise around and look at the rock formations, but they kind of stayed away from the ranch itself because of stories and worry about the federal government, stepping in and doing whatever they do. But that's changed now. Changed in a big way.
1: How so?
0: Pretty
1: I mean, does the U.S.
0: much
1: government
0: anybody.
1: still own it?
0: The government still owns it. We first went there in 2022. 2 weeks before that, the owner of Skinwalker Ranch, tried to buy the ranch with no luck. But like I said, right now, unless for some reason the gate is open, that happened once for us, so we just drove in. But otherwise, you got to crawl underneath, pull up the fence, and crawl underneath to get in.
1: So technically, are you trespassing when you crawl under that fence?
0: So recently, I've made a lot of films on government property. I did a whole big series on national parks and national monuments. And part of the Doge thing of, Musk, you heard about that, where he,
1: Yes.
0: so I got the letter from the U.S. government. It says you've gotten a lot of permits in the past, but right now, unless you're making a major film, go ahead and film wherever you want on government property. So that changed things a little bit.
1: All right. So when you mentioned that the Bradshaw Ranch was at one time a movie set for a lot of Westerns, John Wayne filmed there, Elvis Presley filmed there. Do these paranormal reports, do they date back to those years when it was being used as a movie set? Did you find anything in the records about UFOs or Bigfoot or time portals back in the, I don't know, the 40s or the 50s?
0: Not a lot of documentation way back there. There were some reports that Elvis had his own little cabin a ways away from the main buildings and that he had experienced some unusual things, but that was the only thing that really came up. And of course, because it's Elvis, people would be interested. But nearby there are some, well, let's say one way of looking at these paranormal hotspots is that the idea is that they must have been there for quite a while, maybe hundreds, thousands of years, not just recently. And there's plenty of pictographs nearby, pretty hard to get to, that indicate image-wise on the walls that things that look like spacecraft, portals, Bigfoot, remarkably, and we filmed those. And so there's an indication that there was something special about this place, the land anyhow, for quite a while, which goes back to, about 1400, something like that, 1500.
1: Who
0: Same,
1: is
0: they were
1: responsible for
0: contemporary
1: this?
0: with the Anasazi, which are better known in this country.
1: Okay. Who was responsible for the pictographs? Was it like the Apache or
0: The what?
1: the Apaches? Who was
0: No,
1: responsible for the pictographs?
0: these were cultures that were quite ancient. They built these across the whole Southwest, these houses that they lived in, cliff dwellings, at around 1400, 1500. So they're quite old. And these were
1: Okay.
0: cultures that don't exist anymore. They've been replaced by what are called the Pueblo people in the United States, all in the
1: Yes.
0: Southwest. And you can see their ruins, where they once lived. And they're popular tourist attractions.
1: So what drew you to Bradshaw? Because my understanding is that you weren't originally planning to investigate Bradshaw Ranch at all. What changed? What drew you there?
0: You know, there's a story of synchronicities. Do you want to hear the

0: whole darn thing.
1: Absolutely.
0: So I did this movie called The Bigfoot Alien Connection Revealed pre-COVID. It was a huge success. Right now, it's probably around I would close to 75, 80 million views worldwide on all the streaming. It's on every streaming platform. And it kind of introduced the idea that it's okay to talk about Bigfoot, and I think UFOs was the terminology back then. And it affected a lot of people. It opened the doors for a lot of people, amazingly. And I wanted to do a follow-up because I had a better understanding of what was going on, and I needed some event to wrap up some kind of investigation, because that's the way I ended up the first one. And I was going to do it in a Bigfoot place in Ohio, but the person who was going to be our host said, "Oh, no, don't come out. It's hunting season. You'll probably get killed." So I had to look for some for another place. And as what will happen sometimes is, I opened up my phone, looked at the news feed, and there was a story about the vortexes at Sedona. And I thought, "Oh, I think that's a place I should look into." And so I started, seeing who I could talk to who could maybe inform me about what might be there that could turn into a fitting ending with an investigation. And I came across somebody finally, because I think they had been bugged quite a bit. And he said, "Well, there's this person. You're from Colorado. She was here. She was from Colorado. And she went out to this place called Bradshaw Ranch nearby. Why don't you call her and see what she has to say?" So I called her, and actually, she lived quite close to the big Sasquatch outpost in Bailey, Colorado, where we've done a lot of cool investigations. But she was living in Florida now. And she said, "Yeah, I went to Bradshaw Ranch. I crawled underneath the fence, and I had a couple strange experiences, and I got the heck out of there." And so she said, "There's this one person, Melinda Leslie, who does Skywatch tours." She said, "Why don't you call her, and she can maybe help you out." So I did call Melinda, and she knew all about Bradshaw. I'd been there many times, and said there's this guy Tom Dongle, who was the one of the original investigators. And he lives in Cottonwood, and she gave me his address. So I called and phone number, and I called him, and he said, "It's never really been documented in any real way since I was out there. And, I've been mentoring somebody who kind of is into the place, Jürgen Hess, and, why, 'cause he said, I'm getting too old to go running around out there." So he said, "Call Jürgen." I called Jürgen. And I said, "Well, we'd like to come out and do some filming at Bradshaw." And he said, "Fine, I'll be your guide." And that's how I got out there.
1: Okay.
0: How's that
1: Now,
0: for a series of synchronicities?
1: I'll say,
0: So
1: but
0: 2 weeks
1: in your
0: later, we
1: book,
0: were out there, huh?
1: okay, in your book, Ron, I think it your book actually opens with it was like a phone call. You and another researcher experienced this bizarre cell phone anomaly at exactly the
0: Oh,
1: same
0: God, yeah,
1: moment.
0: that's. So when I was talking to Jürgen, something took control of each of our phones, and showed us pictures of ourselves as we were talking. I mean, that's quite impossible in some ways, as far as I know. So that was pretty freaky, and that kind of got me excited. Like, wow, it's saying, come on out.
1: Yeah, I
0: Things
1: mean,
0: like that. Things like that mean to me, come
1: it's almost like the
0: investigate.
1: ranch. It's almost like the ranch was drawing you there.
0: Absolutely. Without a doubt.
1: And can you briefly describe the moment you first arrived? What struck you immediately?
0: I have to think back. What?
1: I mean, did it feel creepy or something else?
0: The place never felt creepy to me. Jürgen said, "You know, I've been coming out here quite a bit, both day and night, and I've never felt threatened.

0: like, you know, Skinwalker Ranch, where bad things happen. And I looked at the Adobe House and I said, "That's really cool. Can we go inside?" So I went inside, and there was a lot of graffiti. There's graffiti everywhere, because many people have snuck in there, you know, and done things. But nobody's really investigated.
1: Ron, so, I got to jump in. Pardon the interruption. We're going to take a break now, bottom of the hour. We'll get back to your story. Ron Meyer is with us. High Strangeness of Bradshaw Ranch, right here on Coast to Coast AM. Stay with us.

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1: Welcome back. Cherry Bomb. John Mellencamp's love letter to small-town America and the bittersweet realization that youth is impossible to recapture. He wrote this song after attending his high school reunion in Seymour, Indiana, where he was struck by how everyone had changed except the memories. And the cherry bomb of the title was actually inspired by the name of a local dance club. One of the biggest AI breakthrough of the year was also its biggest warning. An experimental AI agent reportedly escaped its testing limits, found a way onto the open internet, and hacked into Hugging Face's infrastructure all on its own in an apparent attempt to cheat on an evaluation. Even the researchers investigating it described the incident as unprecedented. No malicious intent was found, but the implications are staggering. If a test AI can outsmart its own safeguards, what happens when someone deliberately unleashes one built to attack? The full story is waiting in the news section up at coasttocoastam.com. 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

0: And we are back with Ron Meyer, award-winning filmmaker, producer, and the co-author of The High Strangeness of Bradshaw Ranch. So, just before the break, Ron, I was asking you about sort of the vibe that you felt when you first arrived. The other thing I wanted to ask you about is the old windmill that you mentioned earlier. It struck me, it almost seems to be a character in this story. Why is that?
1: Because sometimes it seems to be frozen, can't turn at all, and other times it turns somewhat independently. In fact, that's where we did our first investigation. But let me remind you that we came there with the hope of producing maybe a 15-minute segment, maybe 20, certainly not a whole feature film, and write a book about it. And as a filmmaker, you know, what I have to do is sort of, how am I going to get enough footage and enough other, how am I going to get enough footage to tell a story? And so that's a whole different approach. And when I got there, I had to look at the thing, the whole site, and say, okay, well, let's try something straight away, and then we'll come back and get the B-roll. By B-roll means that we would run around, shoot the interiors of the buildings, the exteriors, fly a drone, get a lot of establishing material, so we would have that on hand. And the suggestion was we should go up to the windmill and do a kind of a typical ghost type investigation there, because Jürgen seemed to have the feeling that the spirits of the Bradshaw were somehow lingering at Bradshaw, and they were behind some of the strangeness that was going on. Oh, one other thing. The first thing we did is we went off and took a bunch of film of weird footprints, you know, looked like big dinosaur prints and a strange potpourri of footprints, including some, of course, of large vehicles that have been driving around, probably government vehicles. So anyhow, when we got to the windmill, we started asking questions that you might see, you know, in a typical ghost investigation on TV. And we were asking, simply put, you know, we're trying to see if we can make contact with one of the relatives.
0: Right, according to EVP. You're looking for EVPs. Huh? You were looking for an EVP.
1: We used a REM pod, you know, spirit box. And we got a clear indication that Bradshaw is not about ghosts. It's not about ghosts at all. So forget about it. And we pretty much did.
0: What was that indication? What do you mean you got an indication it wasn't about ghosts? What kind of answer did you get to your questions?
1: You know, you can interact with a REM pod by asking questions, you know, are the ghosts of the Bradshaws here? Please step and signal that by turning on one of the glowing lights. And whenever we did that sort of stuff, it said, no, there's no ghost.

0: too. It's not about ghosts. EVPs, we also used the spirit box, and everything said not ghosts. So that made me, as a filmmaker, say, okay, well, all right, what's next? And so we went about the rest of the daytime hour getting all our establishing shots. And the plan was to come back at night when, the good stuff supposedly happens. So we went back into town, and I called Tom Bratch, Tom Dongo, and he said, you should be there exactly at 7 o'clock. And so I don't know why, but he said that. So that was the plan. So when you're going to Bradshaw Ranch, you leave Sedona, and then you turn right onto some gravel roads that if you stay straight, it'll get you there in 30 minutes, almost precisely. You can't get lost. And it's at 6:30, I had a text. I texted Jürgen, who was in another, come and jump into our vehicle. So I had with me my son-in-law, who's experienced Bigfoot researcher and paranormal researcher, and a couple of crew, including a camera person. And we headed out to go to get there at what we knew would be about 7 o'clock. And as we continued driving, all of a sudden everything seemed strange. I mean, really strange. We were seeing buildings, lights, and houses that we didn't know. And like everything was out of space, and everybody was feeling askew. Have you ever had that kind of feeling?
1: All the
0: Oh, yeah. Okay. You live in Canada.
1: time. But you were seeing buildings that shouldn't be there, lights and buildings that shouldn't be there.
0: Right. And so all I can say is that the reality was sort of not right. It was kind of screwed up. And we all felt it. In fact, we almost drove off a ledge at one point. And it was kind of scary. And then all of a sudden, we were on the road again, the appropriate road, and we arrived at Bradshaw at exactly 7 o'clock. And then we looked at the GPS on our vehicle, and it looked like, a pile of spaghetti. For half an hour, we were in this altered state of whatever. That's called a
1: In other
0: time slip.
1: words, you didn't drive there directly. According to your GPS, you were driving all over the place, back and forth, doubling back, going all over, and it seemed like what, longer than a half an hour?
0: Time didn't make sense there. So that's classic time slip. So I can add to that story. I just finished a movie on near-death experiences, and one of the best known people was PMH Atwater. So she just died a couple of weeks ago.
1: Yes.
0: I don't know if you know who she is, but I
1: I'm
0: told her
1: familiar
0: about
1: with the
0: this
1: name, yes.
0: experience, huh?
1: I'm familiar with the name, yes.
0: So I told her about this experience that I had, and she says, "Oh yeah, that's a time slip. I can control that." And when I had my first, well, she had two, three near-death experiences accumulated in a short period of time. She was told she had to write three books. She had written two. And she said, I'm going to write the third one, and I'll use this extra time I get to get it done. And she actually, before she died, she wrote her third book and it got published. Anyhow, she was a great lady. So that was interesting. But
1: Yeah,
0: when we got there,
1: did everyone
0: go
1: in the
0: ahead.
1: vehicle, did everyone in the vehicle have the same experience that you did?
0: We all did.
1: Yeah.
0: It was a group phenomenon. We all knew something was really screwed up. This wasn't right. Where are we? What's happening?
1: The windmill. Back to the windmill for a moment, because there are stories in the book of people losing time as well near that windmill, right?
0: That's right. Some people
1: Tell
0: wouldn't
1: me
0: even
1: about
0: go
1: that.
0: near it. In fact, when the windmill started turning, CJ, the woman who,

0: And then I had a sound and a camera person. And I like to shoot film as well. And so I usually have a camera. And we decided that the first thing we would do as it was getting dark is that we would go into the Adobe house and again try, because Jürgen thought maybe we should try and contact the ghosts here. And again, we kind of got a negative thing that there are no ghosts here. But what happened, by the way, Melinda Lovesey said that there's a well-known Bigfoot that roams around Bradshaw Ranch. It's called Big Gal. And Alan probably for 20 years has wanted to see a Bigfoot. And when we were filming inside, all of a sudden Alan got kind of transfixed, and we put the camera on him because he looked strange. Unfortunately, what he was seeing was a Bigfoot outside the building through the window. And so he got his wish of seeing a Bigfoot for the first time. And we
1: Did
0: got sort
1: anyone
0: of a
1: capture?
0: big,
1: Did you
0: pardon?
1: capture the Bigfoot? Did you manage to capture the Bigfoot on camera?
0: We did not, because we were watching Alan be in this weird state, this altered state, kind of staring. We didn't know what he was staring at. And it lasted for about a minute and a half, but once he told us what it was, we got him to say what it was. And Jürgen had grabbed a picture of a Big Gal near the main building still. And he had given it to me, and I showed it to him. Does it look like that? He says, that's it. That's exactly it. And it's kind of a big-shouldered Bigfoot, kind of in that football stance, of a guard on the line of a football team.
1: Right.
0: So that was really cool for Alan to actually finally see a Bigfoot. But then we decided, well, time to go to the main building. And we cruised around there, trying kind of the ghosty thing again. But at one point, do you know what an SLS is?
1: An SLS camera?
0: Yeah.
1: Yeah, I think so.
0: So we had a pretty simple one at that time. And for the first time, we got SLS stick figure images inside the main building. And that was really exciting. When it popped up and sat on a dishwasher basin. And then we got another one sitting in the chair. And we came away at that night saying, we got to come back here and do a full-blown investigation. This is not just 20 minutes, for at the end of something else. So our plan was just to go there for,
1: Right. What do you mean by
0: one
1: a stick
0: day.
1: figure? A stick figure.
0: So the SLS camera works by hunting for, so it was used for hands-free by Microsoft's game system,
1: Yes.
0: because it detects infrared. And so and the computer processes the signal, and it looks like a stick figure because it's a human being. That's what it was designed to recognize, the person playing the game. Well, it was not accepted by the game players, and so it kind of Microsoft abandoned it. But people started reversing the mechanism and use it to search for potential things that are living in the infrared that you can't see with the naked eye.
1: So it projects infrared light. The
0: Yeah.
1: sensor emits an invisible infrared light, and then if the software thinks it's found a person or an or some kind of a figure, it overlays a stick figure on the screen.
0: That's right. And of course, if
1: Okay.
0: you're filming a person, you'll see a stick figure, on top of a person.
1: Right. And how big were
0: So
1: these stick figures?
0: they were, I would say, more children-like. But this was,
1: Okay.
0: the simple one that's available on your phone. It's not the full-blown, big-time ones. And that was pretty much, our investigation.

0: Oh, when we looked at the footage and we were walking back to our car and to crawl underneath the fence, we were tracking, the camera was tracking Jürgen and Alan as they were speaking and driving back. And when we looked at the footage, there was a UAP following them slightly off to the distance. That was really cool. And then there was another one kind
1: Okay.
0: of behind the windmill and sort of disappeared off to in the direction of Sedona itself. So we got two UAPs and when we got back, back into the back to Colorado, we thought we got to go back there and do a full investigation, which is what we eventually did in the spring.
1: Yeah, so in one night, you had missing time, a Bigfoot sighting, two UAPs, and these entities captured on an SLS camera, infrared SLS camera, that were not visible to the naked eye, but only showed up on the SLS camera, correct?
0: Right, so you see why we wanted to come back, and this was more than going to be more than a 15-minute piece at the end of a larger film.
1: I'll say.
0: And we felt really, really excited, one of the dream of a filmmaker is to find a place like Skinwalker Ranch and have unique access to it and be the first to really cover it well. I mean, we also got, all the B-roll we needed of the buildings and aerials and
1: Sure.
0: traveling the whole property and everything. So we got quite a bit on our first trip.
1: Tell me about the sudden column of freezing air.
0: The what?
1: There was a this sudden column of freezing air.
0: Yeah, that's right. That was in the main building right before we saw the SLS stick figures. And it was pretty easy. Alan felt it first. We were filming it. And he called Jürgen over. And Jürgen could stick his hand in it and he would feel it himself. So there's this theory, as you probably know, or your people know, that when entities enter into our space, they need energy to do that. And they draw from the immediate environment or the air. And so they're sucking up the heat out of it to materialize or whatever they
1: Got it.
0: want to do, and
1: Okay,
0: that's where
1: Ron,
0: I'm
1: I got to
0: going
1: take
0: with it.
1: another. All right, I'll take another time out here. Top of the hour awaits Ron Meyer, The High Strangeness of Bradshaw Ranch. More to come right here on Coast to Coast AM.

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3: A deadly attack. I'm Deborah Valentine, Fox News. A deadly attack as a driver crashes into a crowd during a pride parade in Berlin, Germany on Saturday.
4: Police in Berlin are searching for a suspect who allegedly plowed a van through a crowd at an LGBTQ plus pride event. At least one person was killed. 16 others are hurt. Police say the suspect has ties to a local Islamic group and they believe it was terrorism. Hundreds of thousands of people were in Berlin for the celebration.
3: Police say some of those hurt have life-threatening injuries. The U.S. and Iran pausing military strikes for the first time in over 2 weeks.
5: For 13 nights in a row here, CENTCOM would usually make an announcement sometime after 2 a.m. local time that strikes were underway last night for the first time. That simply did not happen. There's been a lot of talk in recent days from President Trump about a possible massive attack on Iran, but President Trump also making clear he's keeping all options open. Now, there was some military activity in the Gulf of Oman. A merchant ship tried to break through the U.S. naval blockade. It was warned four times before U.S. forces hit it and disabled that ship.
3: Fox's Steve Harrigan reporting from Tel Aviv, Israel. Democrats in Maine have chosen former state lawmaker Troy Jackson to replace ousted U.S. Senate candidate Graham Plantner during Saturday's nominating convention. The state's Republican chair, Jim Diamond, tells the Fox report that he thinks Jackson's a weak candidate compared to the incumbent Republican, Susan Collins.
6: I think Senator Collins right now is pleased as punch to go up against this gentleman.
3: Jackson told the convention it's crucial to beat Collins in November's election. 566 of the 571 Democratic delegates at the convention voted for Jackson. 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
3: Kyiv has reportedly agreed to send battle-tested drones to the U.S. as part of a Pentagon-driven effort to secure drone dominance. Fox's Jennifer Griffin reports from Washington.
11: Explosions at oil refineries across Russia caused by Ukrainian drones now able to reach deep into Russian territory have taken 40% of Russia's refining capacity offline, leading to miles-long gas lines affecting tens of millions of people across Russia. Among the culprits, a state-of-the-art sea drone called the Magura, which means hammer in Ukrainian. It's 25 feet long and can carry a 1,700-pound payload over 350 miles and can also launch aerial drones from the sea near enemy shores. Now, for the first time ever, a U.S. manufacturing firm has signed an agreement to manufacture these Ukrainian sea drones, which have sunk 19 Russian Navy vessels, destroying Russia's Black Sea Fleet.
3: Ukraine's U-Force is set to partner with the Oregon-based company ReconCraft to mass-produce the Magura maritime drone series. The International Criminal Court Chief Prosecutor Karim Khan has been removed following sexual misconduct allegations. On Fox News Live, Israeli Ambassador to the United Nations Danny Danon supports the decision after the ICC refused to drop their investigation into Israeli Prime Minister Benjamin Netanyahu.
12: But we have to look at the allegations themselves. Is it about time that the ICC would stop the

0: investigation and the inquiry against Prime Minister Netanyahu. It is a political theater, political circus, and we demand more from this body.
1: Khan's ousting comes as the Trump administration brought sanctions against him and other ICC staff for issuing a warrant for Netanyahu and other Israeli officials. At least one person was shot. Another has been detained after police responded to reports of an active shooter at Deerbrook Mall in Humboldt, Texas. I'm Deborah Valentine. This is Fox News.
2: WHIS weather.
3: Partly cloudy skies throughout the region overnight tonight, and those overnight lows trending right around 60 degrees or so throughout the two Virginias. Light breeze, pretty variable out of the west at times. We're going to stay mostly sunny then into Sunday for the later half of our weekend. Daytime highs well into the upper 70s. Winds light and variable once again out of the northwest. A couple of light clouds do stick with us Sunday afternoon. And staying partly cloudy then Sunday night, lower 60s, storms into Monday. I'm meteorologist Jason Laird from the Cole Chevy Body Shop Weather Center.
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1: Hey, welcome back. John Lennon recorded the demo for Nobody Told Me just months before he was murdered. And it was originally intended for Ringo Starr, but Lennon decided to keep it for himself, and it was released posthumously in 1984. Ironically, of course, Lennon had just emerged from a 5-year retirement and was enthusiastically planning the next chapter of his life. Astronomers have spotted what they're calling one of the strangest solar systems ever discovered. It contains an object that's massive enough to be a planet, but it doesn't orbit a star. Instead, it orbits a brown dwarf, leaving scientists asking a bizarre question. Is it a planet or the first confirmed exomoon ever found? The discovery is forcing astronomers to rethink the very definition of planets and moons. Read the full mind-bending story now in the news section up at coasttocoastam.com. Say, if you enjoy my work here on Coast to Coast, I'd love to invite you a little further down the rabbit hole. You can join me on my podcast, Richard Serrett's Strange Planet. 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In the latest edition, we provide a profile of the president's new alien hunter, Avi Loeb. And this summer, of course, my new book available, Tales from the Rock and Roll Twilight Zone, an investigation into the mysteries, myths, occult connections, and unexplained deaths that haunt rock music history. And just a reminder, I'll be on Coast to Coast this coming Friday with George Norrie to discuss some of rock and roll's most enduring mysteries. All right, there are places where the

0: Unexplained seems to follow people. Bradshaw Ranch is one of them. For decades, witnesses have reported everything from UFOs and bizarre creatures to shimmering portals and encounters that simply refuse to fit into any conventional explanation. More of my conversation with filmmaker Ron Meyer as we peel back another layer of the mystery next on Coast to Coast AM.
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0: Filmmaker Ron Meyer is here, co-author of The High Strangeness of Bradshaw Ranch. So after that incredible first night there, when you one of your team members saw a Bigfoot, you all experienced missing time or a time slip. You captured these entities on an SLS camera. You saw two UFOs. You went back to Colorado, and you've decided now you're going to shoot it. You're going to do a complete investigation and dedicate an entire movie to the Bradshaw Ranch. But let me ask you, at this point, you've already heard about Skinwalker. What are your thoughts about Skinwalker Ranch versus Bradshaw Ranch? Where do you think there's more activity?
1: It's the kind of activity that's different. The feeling is different there. There's a very negative vibe at Skinwalker Ranch, and there's no such thing at Bradshaw. And maybe it's because of the approach of the team there is to poke the bear, which is not something I'm fond of. I think it's better to ask for contact rather than try and define. The way they do it is they shoot rockets and fly drones and smoke and everything to detect some sort of phenomena that's not willing to be exposed. As one person said, it's precog and sentient, whatever is there at Skinwalker Ranch. And I wouldn't doubt it, kind of the same things there at Bradshaw, but the approach is different, at least from our point of view. So should I go through quickly some of the highlights of the second time around?
0: Yes, please. What happened the second time?
1: So I invited CJ, the woman who told me about

0: Neil Bradshaw in the first place and how to get in. She joined us. We did our interviews with Tom Dongo and Melinda Leslie. They both said that there's a portal, and it's located between the main building and the Adobe building, and it's not hard to find. And CJ, in advance of us coming out to join on the first day, she went there with a couple of her psychic friends, and they found the portal spot, and it made them all pretty sick. And I said, well, you got to come back. And we met them on the road. They were leaving. We were going there. And she said, okay, well, reluctantly, I'll show you where it is. And we were able to pretty much identify where it was. It screwed us all up physically, everybody. For me, my shoulder is my weak spot because I separated and never got it treated properly, a pain like hell. Other members, you know, felt sick and had to go to bed and for a little while around lunchtime. Well, we were able to, using a tricorder meter, which can measure magnetic fluctuation, we were able to locate that there's an area probably about, I would say, 8 feet high in the air that had these weird magnetic fluctuations, and it was pretty limited to that spot. We got our thermal on it. We could see a really intense cold spot at the same place. Again, that cold phenomena thing going on. And inside was a little white something or other and moving around. So we pretty
1: you
0: much...
1: You mean like an orb? Are we talking about an orb?
0: So the areas of the thermal, no, it was quite small in some way, but it was pretty frenetically moving around. And it's in the thermal and in the dark spot, which I would say was about the size of, I don't know, what in the heck would you... You know, kind of was, it was oval-shaped, and damn, I can't think of a proper analogy. I'm looking around my room. What could I say? You know, a medium-sized picture on a wall or something like that.
1: Okay.
0: And that was interesting that we all got zapped, and we were told that you could get zapped.
1: What do you mean zapped? What do you mean by that?
0: It screwed up with our biology. People got nauseated, sick. I experienced intense pain.
1: Yeah.
0: And so we decided to set up our trail cam on that site. And we captured, you know, at night, a perfect pyramid over the thing, over the spot. And at one point, a massive group of orbs came pouring out of the spot. I mean, like a lot. And it was not windy, so it wasn't backscatter. And interestingly, when we were going to leave, they all went back. They came. The only time we ever saw anything like that. Otherwise, nothing much showed up on the trail cam except this constant pyramid-shaped thing.
1: And one of the lights. Sorry, Ron, but one of the lights seemed to respond to what your investigator was saying.
0: Say that again?
1: If I'm remembering from the book, one of your investigators was saying something, and one of these orbs that came out of the portal seemed to respond intelligently to what they were saying. Does that sound ring a bell?
0: I don't remember anything like that. I do not. We didn't know these things happened until we got back and reviewed the footage, you know. It reveals a lot of stuff that you don't capture in the moment.
1: Right.
0: We also filmed the petroglyphs that I told you about earlier.
1: Yes.
0: And I'll jump ahead to the most interesting. The other thing we did is we used that evening, we ran around with our new full-fledged SLS, you know, the whole real thing, not the one on the phone. And in the Adobe house, there were creatures dancing around on the top of the ceiling. And we went into the main building. We captured, you know, human figures kind of throughout the whole building. So that was pretty exciting. We thought we would try and focus on

0: that as our big finale investigation the next night. We also cruised around the property, found a lot of really expensive equipment kind of just lying there, you know, really expensive stuff.
1: What kind of equipment? Are we talking about recording equipment, digital equipment?
0: You know, solar panels, I forget what they're, sensors, ground sensors. It's been a while. If you get the movie, you know,
1: right.
0: You can see what we filmed them, of course. The movie's done incredibly well. I mean, it's made a lot of money, nothing else. A lot of great reviews, at least, you know, on when you can see them on YouTube movies and series, like 1,600, 1,700 nice positive commentary. The last night, there's a guy named Ben Lone Tree, who's a kind of a quirky but brilliant sort of electrical engineer. He kind of used his knowledge to examine the vortexes that are found, you know, in the settings in Sedona. And he said that, you know, because they're magnetic fields.
1: Yes.
0: And, you know, a magnet has a positive negative thing, you know. So there's a positive thing where the magnetic field comes up and arches and then goes back down. And if you're in the part where it's going up, you have a nice high. If you're on the other end, you feel like crap. That was one of his conclusions. He also speculated that the situation, the foundational geological foundation at Sedona and Bradshaw Ranches could act like a beacon to, you know, starships or something like that, because they were very electrically charged. With the red sandstone and the quartz down below. And
1: yes.
0: So the big finale at night is that we wanted to see if we could communicate with what was ever showed up the nights before that we were capturing on the stick figures on the SLS. And this guy, Ben Lone Tree, built this huge device that puts out this massive magnetic field. I can detect anything, and it strings together. It eventually ends up in a computer where you can see the waveform. And first of all, you had to set up, you know, and get a base and all that. And so as night occurred, we started searching around with our SLS, and poor Ben was unable to calibrate his computer. And we could see there was a stick figure entity messing with him, and not letting him do that.
1: What do you mean messing with him? What do you mean messing with him?
0: You know, messing with his computer, not letting him to log in.
1: Oh, I see. Okay.
0: He was very frustrated. He didn't see it because it's invisible to the naked eye, but we could see
1: it. Right. On the SLS infrared, yes.
0: Yeah. And what else was interesting? I forget, we brought a Tesla coil because we had this idea that if things are going to manifest, like we said, they need some energy from the environment. Well, a Tesla coil can provide that same energy for things to materialize. And so we had one set up about 30 feet away from the computer, which was on a bench on the wall. And one of the SLS images we got, there was a stick figure that was touching both the SLS and the computer, spanning about 30 feet, with head and feet. Pretty crazy image.
1: So the entity that you captured was 30 feet tall?
0: No, it was floating in the air. Its arms were extending from the Tesla coil on the table to the computer on the bench, like it was drawing energy or something.
1: Right.
0: And at the same time, when he finally got calibrated, you could see that whenever the stick figure showed up, you know, the magnetic fluctuations increased both in intensity and amplitude, because he, you know, puts out a waveform eventually that you can look at.
1: Right. Was there any communication with these entities? I mean, you had a psychic on your team. Did they get any sense of that these entities

0: were trying to communicate with you?
1: We got a sense that they were totally aware of us. Yes. Whether it was one or multiple, it's hard to say. But they certainly knew what we were doing. And the thing that was really cool for me is that I always have a green light laser. And one of these entities sat in the chair that was sitting on a platform where people would perform music. One of the best stick figures I've ever seen. And I decided to, green light lasers this beam at its feet and see what would happen. And clear as day, which we recorded, the thing looked down at it with its head and kicked it. The beam.
0: He kicked at the green light, the green laser.
1: Mm. At its feet. Now that shows intentionality, total awareness of what's going on. And the magnetic fluctuations were incredible at that time. So that was a highlight for me, that I got the damn thing to respond to me and what I was doing.
0: Right, and capture it on camera.
1: That's right.
0: You mentioned earlier in our conversation that you got a very early indication that these entities were not ghosts. Would you care to speculate as to what they might be? What do you are we talking interdimensionals, extraterrestrials, what?
1: Well, Ben Lone Tree thinks they're interdimensional.
0: what do you think?
1: Honestly, I think it's just a mystery to me. It's a kind of intelligence for sure. That's not revealing its true nature in some way, right? That's
0: okay. So then you've got this seemingly separate set of phenomena. You've got Bigfoot on the ranch. You've got UAPs flying around. Is there a connection, do you believe, between Bigfoot and UFOs?
1: I do.
0: And what is it?
1: It's a presence that can manifest as both of them whenever it wants, and there are people present. My idea right now, following Jacques Vallée, is that if there are no humans, there's none of this going on. It's the human that's critical for the occurrence to occur. I know that's far out.
0: We're projecting these artifacts. We see them sometimes. We see them as UFOs. Sometimes we see them as Bigfoot.
1: Possibly. I mean, my initial thought was is that this presence has been guiding humanity since the beginning of language by keeping the mystery alive. If you look at any sequence in human history of development, like music or science, technology, it all kind of goes like you get to a certain point, like earth, fire, and water. We wouldn't be talking to each other if we thought that was the nature of physical reality, right? Like from the Greeks. That paradigm had to fall by the wayside by certain kinds of mysterious evidence that led to new paradigms. And this would go on and on and on. And the purpose of this presence is to keep the mystery alive. And it's very powerful. It must be. If it can produce something like a tic-tac. We captured in Sedona 4 tic-tacs on our thermal when we were doing the C6 protocol, fast movers, which was really cool. That this presence, and this is a hypothesis, I know it's far out, that it can, if it can manifest as something like that, that defies all laws of our known consensus physics at the moment, it can pretty much manifest as anything it wants to create a mystery for anybody.
0: All right, Ron, we're going to take a time out here. When we come back, we'll open up the phone lines, questions and comments for filmmaker Ron Meyer and the co-author of The High Strangeness of the Bradshaw Ranch. That's all coming up next on Coast to Coast AM.

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1: Welcome back. Great to be with you. George Harrison, Stuck Inside a Cloud. This haunting song was written while Harrison was battling terminal cancer, and the title came from one of his favorite expressions for feeling mentally foggy or spiritually disconnected. And although it's deeply personal, Harrison refused to make it a song about death. Instead, it's about accepting life's temporary struggles. And his son Danny later said it perfectly captured his father's quiet humor and remarkable serenity during his final years. A 1,000-pound great white shark has suddenly resurfaced after vanishing from researchers' trackers for months. The 12-foot predator, nicknamed Ernst, has traveled thousands of miles along North America's east coast before unexpectedly reappearing off Newfoundland. Scientists say its movements are revealing surprising new clues about what these apex predators really go, or where they really go and why. Where has Ernst been? And what did researchers discover? Well, you can read the full story in the news section up at coasttocoastam.com. Hey, are you single and obsessed with the paranormal? Then step into the unknown with Paranormal Date, the new Spark original series where love and the unexplained collide. Each episode, one paranormal enthusiast meets three mystery matches who share their passion for UFOs, ghosts, Bigfoot, psychic phenomena, and all things strange. 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Paranormal Date, where getting ghosted is a good thing. Telephone calls, questions, comments for filmmaker Ron Meyer as we continue to explore the mysteries of the Bradshaw Ranch right here on Coast to Coast AM.
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0: Ron Meyer stays with us, filmmaker and co-author of The High Strangeness of Bradshaw Ranch, and its companion film or documentary is called The Mysteries of Bradshaw Ranch, Aliens, Portals, and the Paranormal. How do we screen the documentary, Ron?
1: You can find it on every major platform, streaming platform, Amazon, Tubi, you know, YouTube, Bigfoot series. Can I add one more thing about Bradshaw?
0: Please do.
1: So this April, I went back there for the first time, leading Alan and I led a group of people that were at the Ascension Conference, where we spoke and did the protocol. And we went there at night, and it was a very special group organized by Michelle, my publicist, and other people's publicists, and who dreamed of going to Bradshaw Ranch, you know, chance of a lifetime. And we captured, and Richard Estep, who's a famous author of The Paranormal.
0: Yes. Mm-hmm.
1: And so Alan, Richard, and Alan's old buddy, had never been to Bradshaw. They ran around and filmed and did stuff and captured a creature running around on the top of the main building and a big orb-like light coming at them out of nowhere. And for me, after getting everybody oriented to the main buildings, there's a couple chairs sitting out in the front yard in the middle of the three objects with this one woman who had high heels and demanded that she be able to go, even so she couldn't walk around very much. And I just sat there and felt really at home. Felt like I was home.
0: Really?
1: Yeah.
0: It's like every time you go there, it's something is happening, more than one thing happening simultaneously. I mean, it's like you can't miss when you go to Bradshaw Ranch.
1: Yeah, and some people had experiences that they had hoped for all their life. Probably not. Don't want to talk about them, but transformational experiences. So, you know, it was a very profound one night. It was kind of cool. And some of these people have their own, like the people that put on the side games, a couple black guys, you know, they came and they had their own experience in their own way. So, yeah, it's a cool place. And I love it.
0: Why did it feel like home to you? You felt like you said, I felt like I was home. What do you mean by that?
1: It was just, I was totally relaxed and, oh God, it's nice to be back here. Thank you for it. You ever get that feeling? It's just, everything just lets go and it's just fine. And we were just kind of meaninglessly, this woman and I were kind of just babbling a little bit. And she's telling me a little bit of her life and couldn't have been more perfect. But she was so thrilled because, you know, they'll have stories to tell the rest of their life, of course. We made it to Bradshaw at night.
0: Throughout the book, you return to the

0: this idea again and again that consciousness may actually be the key to understanding Bradshaw Ranch. Why?
1: So there's a lot of research going on finally into consciousness, because, you know, everything we experience is a matter of appearing in consciousness for us. You understand that, right?
0: Yes.
1: And so the question is that space in which all experience occurs, is that somehow independent in some way of everything else? You know, Michael Pollan just came out with a big book he looked into all these 72 theories of consciousness and came away more confused than when he started. So it's not pinned down. A couple of mystical experiences I had were of something called the void, a space with no structure, no edges, just pure nothingness in a certain sense. And I know it's a funny thing, but I'd be that. I was pure consciousness, but, you know, there was no Ron there. That was not part of it. And I think that is the essence of who we all are and share.
0: All right. I mean, you do spend a great deal of time discussing non-dual awareness. For listeners unfamiliar with that idea, what does that mean, and why is it important to understanding Bradshaw Ranch, non-dual awareness?
1: Non-dual awareness is when the self goes away and there's just the world. I teach flow state, and one of the goals is to get rid of the doer, the Richard thing. And, you know, people in sports talk about it. They get in the zone. People who play jazz, you know, they get into their same sort of zone that's their own way. And when the self is gone, means non-dual, there's only one, right? There's only the world. There's no doer. Everything works out perfectly. It's beautiful. And it points to a greater reality or a more truer reality that our thinking selves, you know, thoughts, we're mostly captured by thoughts when we're, that appear in consciousness or the big space or whatever, where like sounds and body sensations and visual things. The biggest thing that shows up in that space are basically our self-talk. And we think that's us. And if you can stop that, that's the doer. You're closer to the truth of things, and things work out perfectly when you're in that state.
0: You, if I gave you unlimited funding and complete access to Bradshaw Ranch for, like, I don't know, maybe a month, what experiment would you perform first?
1: You know, I would probably do the CE6 protocol, because I'd love to do it there with a group of psychic type people and see what
0: is C6? I know what C5 is. What is C6? What's that protocol about?
1: So it's something I developed that asks to communicate or interact with the presence I described earlier to manifest in some sort of form that's quite mysterious. Let's say when we did it at one place, we were focusing on Bigfoot, and we captured proto-speech, rhythmic beat. It said my name. There was a weird kind of smell that waffled through the area, sweet but also bitter. All these things are associated with Bigfoot at one time or another. But it was pointing to pay attention to speech, because LLMs, you're familiar with them, of course you are, right? You know, large language models like Gemini. They're based on the, not on any meaning of any of the words or tokens, as they say, but on the

0: And of course, there's those situations, those LLMs don't have memory in the normal sense of a computer that has, a hard drive with, data on it, and you go fetch it when you need it. It's clear the brain doesn't operate that way, and these large language models don't either. So I think there's a big change coming up as a result of that. And this presence was pointing us to the fact that look at the beginning of language and how I, the presence, have moved humanity forward to the point where we are right now in terms of our technology and other things, the music, pretty much any string of development follows that pattern of a mystery occurs and changes the paradigm until the next one comes along. It's like a thermostat in your house. You set the temperature at 72, and it gets too cold, it kicks on the heat, it gets too warm, it kicks on the air conditioner. I think the presence operates, at least according to Valet, and I agree with him, is that if the mystery gets too crazy or not crazy enough, it'll produce some crazy or remove some crazy to keep everything moving forward. I know it's
1: If I
0: far
1: spend,
0: out.
1: it is far out, but I love it. I love it. Let's suppose I spent just one night at Bradshaw Ranch. What do you think I'd be most likely to experience? What would surprise me the most?
0: By yourself?
1: Yes.
0: Where would you go first? Where would you spend the night?
1: I don't know. Let's say maybe would it be advisable to spend the night in the windmill?
0: No.
1: No.
0: Main
1: Why
0: building.
1: not? The main building. Okay. So let's say I spend the night in the main building. What do you suppose I would experience?
0: I would think you'd get three things that you would not be able to explain. Let's say you heard some pounding on the wall that you in the room you were in, but there was nothing there to see. You might look out the window and see some form of a light phenomena you could not explain. See, this isn't too scary, but it's kind of cool, right?
1: Yeah.
0: And thirdly, you would say your name.
1: I would see my name, or I would say my name.
0: You would hear it say your name.
1: Oh, I would
0: It
1: hear the entity say my name?
0: would say Richard.
1: Wow.
0: That's my guess. I mean, it'd be something like that. Something, visual. Something that, how could it possibly know about you, which is your name,
1: Right.
0: and something in the form of an audio outside of the name, something in three different domains. There you might feel, some sort of body sensation, a kind of rippling of energy through your body that, perhaps you haven't felt before, and it's energizing. So it'll give you, according to you, things that would be not scare the hell out of you, but make you say, "What in the heck was that?" That's the way it operates. Not too much, but enough to say, "What in the heck was that?"
1: If there,
0: Are you thinking of
1: is there,
0: doing it?
1: yeah, is there one piece of evidence? I don't know, a photograph, a video, an eyewitness account, some sort of physical trace that you believe deserves more attention than it's received regarding Bradshaw?
0: There's a nice picture of a Bigfoot. Classic Bigfoot image.
1: Yes. What do the skeptics say about that picture? Do they think it's AI, or do they doubt its authenticity?
0: I've never had anybody say that, but probably haven't shown it to anybody lately, it's likely to emerge now with big

0: the kinds of fake that AI can generate. I would say, the physical at the portal, where we think the portal is, the readings we got there are pretty clear. The magnetic fluctuation, the thermal with something inside of it. And of course, there's no going back and saying, why in the heck did you get sick or feel crappy, but that was pretty darn convincing to see that filmed, in real time, and you're seeing what's occurring on the instruments. It's, I mean, of course, anything can be fake now, right?
1: If the government, and again, this ranch, the Bradshaw Ranch, was purchased by the U.S. government, and they claimed they were just studying the environment there. But I mean, if they were to admit to tomorrow that Bradshaw Ranch really is anomalous, what explanation do you think would surprise the public the most?
0: It's like the fact of if all this stuff is just the mystery, the presence, creating mystery. Just like, disclosure pretty much says, look, there's all this stuff that people have seen, and it's strange, but there's no real explanation for it in terms of consensus physics. I suppose if you have a certain kind of spiritual bent, you might be able to say it was God or something like that, but. That's not what you're asking about. So I think the whole thing is keeping the mystery alive. I mean, and of course, all these things that are captured, that are disclosed, there are always people present. They never capture anything when there's no people.
1: Exactly. It's all intended for us. Well, you're keeping the mystery alive, Ron. I want to thank you for hanging out for the last 2 hours. Again, the book is The High Strangeness of Bradshaw Ranch, and the documentary is The Mysteries of Bradshaw Ranch, Aliens, Portals, and the Paranormal. And it was great talking to you again. Thank you so much.
0: Take care, Richard.
1: All right, coming up next, Atlantis. Was it history, myth, or something deliberately erased? In a moment, writer Sean Ingham separates fact from fantasy as we explore the greatest lost civilization right here on Coast to Coast AM.
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0: A chaotic scene in Germany. I'm Chris DeMeo, Fox News. One person is dead, 16 others injured after a van slams into a crowd in Berlin. It happened at a gay pride event. Police have identified a suspect as Abdul B and say the 21-year-old has ties to Islamic groups. U.S. Central Command reports that it disabled a tanker after the vessel allegedly tried to run the U.S. blockade near the Strait of Hormuz.
1: For 13 nights in a row, U.S. forces targeted military positions inside Iran. President Trump has talked repeatedly over the last few days about consideration of a possible massive attack on Iran, but the president made sure to say all options for the U.S. still on the table. Things not completely quiet. Some military activity on the Gulf of Oman. A merchant ship tried to run the U.S. blockade of Iran's naval ports. It was warned four times and then disabled by the U.S. military.
0: Fox's Steve Harrigan in Tel Aviv. Maine Democrats have elected former state Senate President Troy Jackson in a landslide vote as their party's nominee for U.S. Senate to challenge incumbent Susan Collins.
2: This is what you need to know so far about what we're learning about Troy Jackson. He did have a warm welcome on stage. He talked two times in a matter of like 2 hours inside. The former Maine Senate president has the support of nearly every single delegate across the state. Backed by Senator Bernie Sanders, Jackson supports progressive policies, including Medicare for all and also abolishing ICE. It was only a few hours, and then he walked out ready to take on Collins in November. Jackson will face longtime Republican Senator Susan Collins in one of the country's most closely watched Senate races. Democrats see Maine as a key opportunity in their effort to win back control of the Senate.
0: That's Fox's Alexis McAdams reporting from Bangor, Maine. Jackson replaces Graham Plattner, who withdrew after allegations of sexual assault. 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
0: Three new members will join the Baseball Hall of Fame on Sunday.
15: Carlos Beltran, Andrew Jones, and Jeff Kent are set to be enshrined today in the National Baseball Hall of Fame in Cooperstown. Beltran and Jones each received the necessary 75% support from baseball writers to get in. Beltran got 84.2% of the vote on his fourth ballot. He was a nine-time All-Star and is one of five players to record at least 400 home runs and 300 stolen bases. Jones got 78.4% on his ninth ballot. He won 10 gold gloves and was selected to five All-Star teams. And Kent was elected by the Contemporary Baseball Era Committee. His 377 career home runs are the most by a second baseman in Major League history. Tony Genualdo, Fox News.
0: New York City Mayor Zoran Mamdani is applauding the arrest of a man suspected of stabbing two men on Manhattan's Upper West Side on Thursday, as well as the hate crime charges the suspect is now facing.
16: Mayor Zoran Mamdani is repeatedly denouncing hate and anti-Semitism after this stream of public criticism from community leaders who say his rhetoric on Israel has created division. This criticism follows this week's stabbing attack. The suspect, Raul Morales, was arraigned on two counts of attempted murder, two counts of assault, and one count of attempted assault, all of which are being tried as hate crimes. Investigators say witnesses heard Morales yell, "Allahu Akbar," before stabbing a Jewish man and Asian man on New York City's Upper West Side. According to the Manhattan DA's office, the Jewish man was wearing a yarmulke and had just left a synagogue.
0: It's Fox's C.B. Cotton reporting from New York. The attack happening days after Mayor Mamdani called Israeli Prime Minister Benjamin Netanyahu a war criminal. And Iran-backed Houthis fire missiles at Saudi Arabia in response to airstrikes in Yemen. I'm Chris DeMeo. This is Fox News.

0: WHIS weather.
1: Partly cloudy skies throughout the region overnight tonight, and those overnight lows trending right around 60 degrees or so throughout the two Virginias. Light breeze, pretty variable out of the west at times. We're going to stay mostly sunny then into Sunday for the later half of our weekend. Daytime highs well into the upper 70s. Winds light and variable once again out of the northwest. A couple of light clouds do stick with us Sunday afternoon, and staying partly cloudy then Sunday night, lower 60s, storms into Monday. I'm meteorologist Jason Laird from the Cole Chevy Body Shop Weather Center.
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1: Hey, welcome back. Steve Miller Band, Abracadabra, and the inspiration for this song came from an unlikely source. Diana Ross. That's right, Diana Ross. Steve Miller had said that after seeing Diana Ross perform, he became fascinated by the almost magical power that attraction and charisma can have over someone. And the song spent 2 weeks at number one in America and became one of the biggest hits of the MTV era, even though many critics initially dismissed the song as lightweight pop. Atlantis has fascinated humanity for more than 2,000 years, but what if we've been asking the wrong question? Instead of searching for a lost civilization, what if we should be asking why every generation keeps reinventing it? Tonight, author Sean Ingham takes us on a fascinating journey from Plato to psychics, mystics, occultists, and conspiracy theorists, revealing how Atlantis became one of the most powerful and misunderstood ideas in human history. Forget everything you think you know about the lost continent. This conversation may completely change the way you think about Atlantis and the stories we choose to believe. That conversation is next on Coast to Coast AM.
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0: John Ingham is a Welsh writer, editor, and researcher whose work explores folklore, the occult, mythology, and the evolution of modern belief. Best known for the Bram Stoker Award-nominated We Don't Go Back, A Watcher's Guide to Folk Horror, Ingham spent decades researching the extraordinary history of Atlantis, tracing how Plato's ancient allegory evolved into one of the history's most influential occult legends. Sean's book, Atlantis Through Time, The Writing and Rewriting of an Occult Legend, examines not whether Atlantis existed, but how the myth has continually been reinvented by philosophers, mystics, spiritualists, conspiracy theorists, and popular culture over more than 2,000 years. Sean, welcome to Coast AM. How are you?
1: Hi. I'm very happy to be here, Richard. It's a real honor to be here. I'm beaming into you from the future. I'm over here in Wales, 8 hours ahead.
0: That's so right. It's already tomorrow.
1: It's already tomorrow here where I am. Yeah.
0: What's tomorrow look like?
1: Kind of rainy, actually. The future is kind of wet, which, to be honest, is kind of a relief. We've had an insane heat wave in the United Kingdom for the past fortnight. Which is kind of odd, because on the one hand, when we say it's been 82 degrees, that doesn't sound like a lot to someone over in California or Texas or Nevada or wherever you are, but it's 82 degrees and 80% humidity.
0: Oh dear.
1: It's the equivalent of 112 on 10% humidity.
0: Wow.
1: It's kind of been mad here. I'm very happy to be here and talk about something I've spent years on this thing, honestly.
0: So when our understanding of Atlantis first comes through us through Plato's dialogues, Timaeus and Critias, and we're led to believe that Plato was writing an allegory describing the hubris of nations because of what happened to Atlantis.
1: Yes, indeed.
0: But was it understood at the time that it was an allegory, or did people at the time believe that Plato was writing about an actual place?
1: No one believed that Plato was writing about an actual place to begin with. And I mean, this is important to begin with. No one mentions Atlantis before Plato. Anytime anybody mentions Atlantis for the next couple hundred years, they always mention Plato. And that's really important. And also, you've got to bear in mind the way in which the story of Atlantis comes out affects how it entered the pop culture landscape, how it entered our culture. So the reason we talk about Plato's writing as dialogues is because they're written as these

0: dramatic scripts. You have it's they're written like they're plays. So you have these people who are talking with Plato's old teacher, Socrates, or if you're familiar with him from Bill and Ted's excellent adventure, Socrates. And Socrates asks these people questions in a Plato dialogue, and they will try to answer the questions, and they'll try to put forward their idea about things like, what is the good life? What is an ideal government? What is the right way to exercise? Stuff like that. And then at the end, Socrates will ask questions that no one can answer, and he will make everybody look stupid. And the final word of most Plato dialogues is aporia, which would be the Greek for mic drop if they'd invented microphones. And so Socrates is there, but Plato was writing these things over 60 years. And what people often don't know is that the Timaeus and the Critias, or the Critias, there's no right way to pronounce it, were his last dialogues. He was a very old man when he wrote them. And he is writing a play, a sort of philosophical drama, which is set at a time when he was only about 2 years old. And the man who tells the story of Atlantis in the dialogue is Critias, who is a Greek politician of that era. And there's lots of argument about whether Plato meant the particular Critias, that the famous Critias that people thought about, but the famous Critias knew Socrates, was a pupil of Socrates, in fact, and was a politician, and these are dialogues about politics and about the body politic and about international hubris. And this particular Critias took over at Athens, which is where Plato and Socrates lived, took over Athens after a massive war where Athens basically tried to consolidate its imperial power over the Mediterranean, failed miserably, completely destroyed its democracy, because it was Athens invented democracy. And a foreign power came in and sponsored Critias to set up an oligarchy, a dictatorship of 30 men, the 30 tyrants, who proceeded to execute hundreds, thousands of Athenian men in a reign of terror that lasted several years until everything collapsed. There were riots. Critias himself got killed in a riot. He got banged over the head when someone threw a brick at him, which is a great way for a tyrant to go.
1: I suppose.
0: Critias was possibly one of the worst men that an Athenian could imagine, and that's the important thing. And Plato also didn't finish the dialogues. It finishes in mid-sentence before we can get to the point. And that's the important thing. So no one actually knows what the point was of this story.
1: But based on what you're saying, Sean, it sounds as if Plato, this allegory, Atlantis, was really Athens.
0: Yes, very much. It's a story about Athens. Athens at the time was seen by the people of Athens as the greatest democracy in the world. It was seen as the bastion of freedom. It was seen as like the place where, you know, real men lived. You know, it's really funny. In the movie 300, you have the Spartans who talk about the Athenians as boy lovers, but it's actually the Spartans that had institutionalized homosexuality. The Athenians were the people who basically kind of, on the whole, tended to be much more conservative. They tended to be much more about bringing freedom to the Mediterranean. And there's a reason why the United States of America models its democracy on its very most basic form on what Athens was. So you have this great democracy of the Mediterranean, which falls to pieces. And so you have this trauma.

0: for a few years where they have this dictatorship. A foreign government subverts their country. There's a dictatorship. Criterion and the 30 essentially do terrible things. Critias is telling this story. He tells this story. He says that he got it from his great-granddad. His great-granddad got it from his dad, who's a guy called Dropides. Dropides got it from a man called Solon, who was the semi-mythical founder of democracy in Athens, who got it from a trip to Egypt that he may or may not ever have been on, from a couple of Egyptian priests who gave him a document that they said had been translated into Greek from an Egyptian document that had been translated from Atlantean 9,000 years earlier. So very much the original story of Atlantis is framed by Plato as a man saying, trust me, bro.
1: So if Plato invented Atlantis, how did this fiction slowly become history?
0: Well, that's a really interesting story in its first in its own right. So over the next 2,000 years, you'd get people mention Atlantis. Gradually, what happens is that people look at the story and they take it on face value. Those people who look at the story and still remember it was written by a philosopher look at it and go, actually, you know, there's meaning in this. We can get something out of this. So there's a philosopher called Athanasius Kircher, for example, in the 16th century, who wrote an enormous book about geography, and he drew this detailed map of the world. And what's interesting is there's two continents on his map that no one knows about that he just sort of puts into his map of the world. And one of them is he calls Terra Australis Incognita, which is Latin for the unknown southern continent. And the other one is Atlantis, which he puts in the Atlantic Ocean. And he puts those two continents there because he reasons that when God made the world had to be ordered. You know, it couldn't be asymmetrical and messy. If there's a piece of land on this side of the world, there has to be one on the other side of the world. You know, you've got the globe, and right, you've got to have something that's kind of sitting in the opposite spot. So he gets Australia. He doesn't get the shape right, but he gets Australia bang in the place where he thinks the southern continent should be. Australia is just Latin for southern, by the way. And Atlantis he puts on the other side, opposite where, you know, Russia would be, I think. Yeah. And what you get is this place, and he puts Atlantis, and he puts the city of Atlantis that Plato described in the middle. He puts like a little place saying here was its capital city, because, you know, just because this is what Plato said. But where it really starts is in the 19th century. You've got people, you know, you've got Francis Bacon, you've got Thomas More, they reference Atlantis and what they're doing, but it's all about philosophy. But then in the 19th century, it's about Troy, in fact. A guy called Heinrich Schliemann discovered Troy. Troy turned out to be a real place. There's lots of arguments about whether Heinrich Schliemann was a good archaeologist. Spoilers, he wasn't, but he actually vandalized the place. But Heinrich Schliemann discovered Troy, but big self-publicist, went around everywhere going, Greek mythology is real, everybody. And this inspired other people to think, huh, maybe other Greek mythology is real. Meanwhile, the idea of a sunken continent had entered science. So this is the foundation of the time when Darwin starts getting traction.
1: So in other words, sorry, while you take a glass, a sip of water there, yeah. Sean. So in other words, the discovery of Troy, if in the 19th century they can uncover this actual place that was once thought just to be mythological, people then assumed, well, then maybe Atlantis might be waiting to be found.
0: Indeed. And so you've got these scientists who in the Far East, they kind of imagine that there may have been a sunken continent called Lemuria, which, and they call it that because they couldn't figure out how there were

0: fossils of lemurs, which are, the little fuzzy guys with the big eyes that live in Madagascar, the islands, not the movie, although they're in the movie as well.
1: And nowhere else. And nowhere else. Yeah.
0: Well, also Sri Lanka.
1: Ah, they are. I didn't know
0: So,
1: that. Okay.
0: yeah, they're extinct in Sri Lanka, but there's actually quite recent fossils of lemurs in Sri Lanka. So, how did the lemurs get from Sri Lanka to Madagascar? They couldn't swum across the Indian Ocean. So, a bunch of Darwin's friends, Philip Sclater, Ernest Haeckel, and Alfred Russel Wallace, basically came up with the idea between them of Lemuria, a sort of continent. And back then, we didn't have the idea of continental drift. The idea, science then believed that the mantle of lava under the earth was like a hot water bottle, and if one continent sank, another one popped up, and things like that. So they, science was right for there being a continent down there. And this means that the idea of a sunken continent was possible. And this brings us to Ignatius Donnelly, who was an American politician of the 19th century. And he's one of the most interesting men of his era, an absolutely fascinating guy.
1: Yeah, didn't he want to basically fund some sort of an expedition to find Lemuria?
0: Yeah, that's one of the things he tried to do. He was very much a kind of big ideas guy. So he, for example, in the mid 19th century, he actually set up an intentional community in Minnesota called Nininger City. And it sort of it collapsed because of the Great Panic of 1857, which is the first international stock market collapse, the first world financial crisis caused by the stock market, not the last. And then he went into politics. He became the lieutenant governor of Minnesota, and he was really interested in archaeology. And he basically just from the basic idea, there are pyramids in South America, there are pyramids in Egypt, what are the chances? He built an entire couple of, he writes a whole couple of books where he goes deep into all sorts of literature and history, from everything from the Bible to Greek mythology to the Hindu Vedas and stuff, links it all together and basically says there was an ancient continent long ago that gave us civilization, and that is what Plato called Atlantis.
1: Yeah, the book he wrote, Atlantis, the Antediluvian World. So
0: Indeed.
1: that really fueled the, Atlantis hysteria in the beginning of the 19th century. That's the book that
0: The
1: changed
0: end of the
1: everything.
0: 19th century. It
1: End of
0: was
1: the
0: in the
1: 19th century.
0: 1880s.
1: Right.
0: Yeah, it really did. So essentially, it coincided with new religions starting up as well. So this is the brief period where science took Atlantis and Lemuria seriously. They were both scientific theories that people looked at. And what's interesting is that the literary field didn't take Atlantis seriously. The literary field basically just thought it was silly, but science looked at it and went, no, actually, this could be something for a bit. But also, there's a new religion that starts up in New York in the 1880s, started by Madame Helena Blavatsky. And
1: Ah,
0: she
1: yes, the
0: claimed.
1: Theosophist. Sorry, Sean, I got to jump in here. You'll hear that music percolating up. That means we're getting ready to head into a break at the bottom of the hour. And when we come back, we'll continue to delve into the Atlantis mystery with Sean Ingham, who's coming to us live from Wales. You're listening to Coast to Coast AM. My name is Richard Serrett. Stay with us.

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1: Welcome back. Greg Allman didn't write I'm No Angel, but he instantly recognized himself in it. Coming after years of addiction, legal troubles, and his headline-making marriage to Cher, the song became a public confession of sorts, and its success revived his solo career and introduced him to an entirely new generation of listeners who knew very little about the Allman Brothers Band. For decades, astronomers have been searching for half the universe's missing ordinary matter. Now they say they finally found it, not inside galaxies, but drifting through the vast emptiness between them. The discovery could rewrite what we know about black holes, exploding stars, and how galaxies evolve. So, where has the universe been hiding its missing matter all this time? 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Writer Sean Ingham stays with us as we dive deeper into the mystery of the lost world that refuses to stay buried. More of that conversation next on Coast to Coast AM.
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5: 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I have to

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0: Sean Ingham stays with us, editor, researcher, writer, and we're talking about his book, Atlantis Through Time, The Writing and Rewriting of an Occult Legend. And we're examining whether or not Atlantis existed. Well, not just whether it existed, but more to the point, how this myth has continually been reinvented by philosophers and mystics and spiritualists, and a politician, in fact, by the name of Ignatius Donnelly, who wrote Atlantis, the Antediluvian World, in the 1880s. So how much of Donnelly's description of Atlantis sort of survives to this day? I mean, how did he build on Plato's description of Atlantis?
1: Okay, well, he built on Plato's description of Atlantis by essentially just sort of drawing in everything that he could find from other mythologies around the world. So he looked at the Epic of Gilgamesh, he looked at the Bible, he looked at the flood myths, he looked at the stories of the great, you know, the various yugas of India, all of these things. And he drew them together. And essentially, a lot of what he, in terms of the survival of his idea, Ignatius Donnelly's methodology and his evidence set even is something that continually gets revisited, even now. And, you know, it's the same basic methodology that was used by Erich von Däniken in Chariots of the Gods in the late 60s, and which is, again, Erich von Däniken's evidence set and most of his arguments were then recast by Graham Hancock in Fingerprints of the Gods, which I'm sure your listeners need no introduction to whatsoever.
0: You're absolutely right. You're right.
1: Yeah. So essentially, Ignatius Donnelly was the person without whom you couldn't have had Erich von Däniken or Graham Hancock at all. So if you, Graham Hancock's Ancient Apocalypse is Lost Land, is essentially Donnelly's Atlantis without him using the A word. Because Graham Hancock doesn't talk about Atlantis. He doesn't like the idea of Atlantis. I think in Fingerprints of the Gods, the word Atlantis comes up twice in the whole time, just to basically say, well, Atlantis isn't a thing, is it? This is what really happened, and that's Graham Hancock's kind of viewpoint. I think generally what has happened in terms of the archaeological side of it is that obviously oceanographers and mainstream geographers have essentially realized that there's actually no way you could put an Atlantis over the last few hundred years, because obviously the idea of continents sinking beneath the ground has become something that science has sort of played around with and then thought, it doesn't work like that. Although the idea of continental drift wasn't widely adopted until after the Second World War, actually. Which always surprises me. You get taught it in school as something that everybody's always known, but actually it's a relatively new theory. But what's generally happened is that as the geography of Atlantis has become less and less possible to justify, the general idea of Atlantis as the Earth civilization that founded everything, which is Ignatius Donnelly's contribution to the mythology, has become the central point, really. Donnelly's interested in Atlantis. He

0: he adds more and more to his Atlantis story because he just like he's a voracious reader, an incredible researcher. He just draws in all sorts of stuff. He wasn't taken very seriously by the mainstream even then, but his mythology of a nation that gave us everything, that is what he gave to the mythology.
1: Right, so
0: And
1: Atlantis is
0: that's,
1: almost
0: yeah.
1: this empty vessel, and everyone sort of pours all of their suppositions and their, I don't know, their hopes and their dreams into this vessel called Atlantis. Before the break, we started to talk about Helena Blavatsky, of course,
0: We did.
1: the Russian-American mystic, and she was the co-founder of the Theosophical Society. Now, I'm not sure about the time. I'm not sure about the timeline here, but does Blavatsky and her transformation of Atlantis, does she come before Ignatius Donnelly or after?
0: She's contemporary,
1: Ah,
0: pretty
1: okay.
0: much in that. Madame Blavatsky, and again, your listeners probably don't need to be told this, but Madame Blavatsky's two greatest works are Isis Unveiled and The Secret Doctrine. And Isis Unveiled is an early work, and that comes before Ignatius Donnelly, and The Secret Doctrine comes after Ignatius Donnelly. And The Secret Doctrine also comes at about the time that Sclater, Haeckel, and Wallace came up with Lemuria. And Blavatsky comes up with a huge overarching mythology that goes back 5 million years, where she comes up with the idea that there are multiple root races of man. She has this idea that the human race evolves in cycles, and that there were seven root races of the human race that were born on Mercury, and then that evolutionary cycle finished, and then evolution moved to Venus, and now moved to Earth. And the first root race lived at the North Pole, the second lived in Hyperborea, which is another continent from Greek mythology that entered modern mythology via various occult things and stuff. Again, Madame Blavatsky introduces this into the occult. After the Hyperboreans evolve, they become the Lemurians, who she said were the people of Lemuria. And then the Lemurians evolve into the Atlanteans who live on Atlantis. And she's basically, it's not a particularly sort of, these people don't completely die out. So Madame Blavatsky, and this is where it gets really, really awkward and tricky, and the point where you start thinking, oh, I'm not sure about this, Helena, because the Lemurians, she said, still survive. And they're black people, and the Atlanteans survive as Asian and Semitic people. In fact, one of Madame Blavatsky's followers, a guy called William Scott Elliot, wrote a book called The Story of Atlantis. He broke down the Atlanteans into seven sub-races, and they include one race which was, he called the original Semites, which was, the original Jews. He described the Jews as a separate race that was less evolved than the people who followed the Atlanteans. And the people who followed the Atlanteans, according to Madame Blavatsky, were the Aryans, who were the current fifth root race of mankind and the current race in charge. And obviously, that is a point where other people who are less well-intentioned than Madame Blavatsky can seize on that. And pick up on that and other people as well, because of course this is also something that was current in science at the time. It's really interesting that at the time Darwin's followers thought that the human race was divided into three species, essentially black people, brown people, and white people. I mean, it's a little more complex than that, but that's essentially what they thought. And they thought there were three subspecies rather than just people at the time, and this was, taught in schools right up until the 1920s, 30s, right up until the Second World War, when we finally got to see what that ideology gave to the world, really. And so, for example, the Scopes monkey trial in 1925. John Scopes is a southern I forget which state he's in. It's in my book, but I'm having a blank. But he was.

0: also committed anti-racist, and he was horrified by the idea that science might be teaching that human beings were inferior to other human beings. And I've always found it interesting that now we look at it, you know, modern day, often the mainstream teaches it as science, enlightened science through versus unenlightened religion, but actually it was a lot more complex than that.
1: Right. And it took Blavatsky's place in Tennessee. That was in the state of Tennessee.
0: Yeah, right,
1: And of course, we remember the great movie Inherit the Wind with Spencer Tracy.
0: Inherit the Wind, yes.
1: Yeah.
0: Which
1: and
0: is
1: it's
0: very
1: funny how.
0: Mature.
1: Yeah, it's yeah. interesting how the Spencer Tracy character, William Jennings Bryan, has sort of become in this materialist world, has become sort of the villain in this story.
0: Yeah, and I mean, he was a lovely guy.
1: Yeah.
0: He's a really lovely guy who really wanted to bring up everybody and really fight for equality for everybody around him.
1: Back to Atlantis, Sean.
0: Yeah,
1: I wanted
0: back to Atlantis,
1: I wanted to get this Blavatsky. So why did Atlantis become so attractive to occult movements?
0: Well, partly because Madame Blavatsky was an amazing self-publicist. Partly because she was drawing on source material that was very kind of new to people at the time. Blavatsky started what we would see as the first New Age movement. The Theosophical Society largely drew from religions all over the world, particularly Hinduism, with a lot of its idea of Vedas and ages, yugas, and all that sort of thing. And so, and in fact, actually, Theosophical World Headquarters eventually moved to Adyar, which is next door to what used to be Madras, and which is now Chennai. And that's where Madame Blavatsky lived a large part of the final years of her life. But also, Madame Blavatsky's story is wild. It has aliens, it has space angels, it has cosmic beings that are guiding human evolution. And part of that is because she liked science fiction. She tended to draw on popular science fiction and bring that into her thing. And this is really important because every version of Atlantis over the last 150 years has drawn in some way from pop science fiction, which has in turn taken these versions of Atlantis, tweaked it a bit to make it more fun as sci-fi and fantasy, which means the next generation takes it and uses it there. So Madame Blavatsky drew on the writings of Bulwer Lytton, Edward Bulwer Lytton. Again, you probably know about him. He wrote The Last Days of Pompeii. He wrote a book called The Coming Race, which was a story about survivors of Atlantis who were living beneath the earth. They were superior and they had cosmic powers. And he created this idea that they controlled the Vril, the sort of cosmic life force. You know, if you're a Star Wars fan, it's the Force, basically.
1: Right.
0: And Madame Blavatsky took Vril and said that the Atlanteans and Nemurians could use Vril. And that's where Vril enters the thing. So, you know, when you've got the Nazis and their Vril society, they're drawing from Blavatsky and her followers, who's drawing from Victorian science fiction. And you know, you still find it in odd ways. In the UK, there is a particularly unusual, still fairly popular drink you can get. It's made of a sort of paste, a beef extract, and it's called Bovril. And the company that created Bovril was founded by a theosophist who made this sort of like beef soup drink that you can get. And he marketed it as bovine life energy, the force from the cow, Bovril, which is wonderful. I tell British people this and they kind of act with absolute shock. And Blavatsky's ideas, even though Blavatsky's only really known to, you know, New Agers and people who know about the occult, her ideas have filtered into the pop culture landscape.
1: Yeah, it seems like Atlantis was gradually becoming less history and more religion.
0: Yeah, and I mean, the Theosophical Society sort of exists in that weird kind of place where it's sort of kind of a cult and kind of not, and kind of a study group and kind of not, and kind of a theological group and kind of not. It's sort of on the cusp of religion, and so cults

0: like Atlantis and Lemuria. And again, I mean, it should be. I think it's probably fairly obvious where I stand on whether Atlantis existed, but my book isn't really about whether Atlantis existed or not. I don't care whether it existed or not. I'm interested in how the story has influenced our pop culture and been influenced by our pop culture. I'm
1: Right.
0: interested in the story of the story, and Blavatsky is a person who really, I mean, she was a person who absolutely knew how to control her story. She's someone who was caught faking miraculous phenomena on numerous occasions, and it didn't make the blindest bit of difference to anybody's opinion of her. The people who
1: Didn't
0: believed
1: she
0: in her,
1: claim that
0: yeah.
1: didn't she claim she could remember Atlantis?
0: I mean, she was one of many people who claimed she could remember Atlantis, yes. And I can hear the music rising, so I think, does that mean we're going for a break?
1: You are media savvy, sir. Thank you. We will come back. I want to talk about Edgar Cayce when we come back, who remains possibly the most influential modern voice on Atlantis, and we'll find out why that is and what Cayce claimed happened in Atlantis. Sean Ingham stays with us, and the book is Atlantis Through Time: The Writing and Rewriting of an Occult Legend. Back with more of our conversation right here on Coast to Coast AM.

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4: Tragedy in Germany. I'm Deborah Valentine, Fox News. Police and prosecutors in Berlin, Germany have identified a suspect in Saturday's deadly attack in which a driver plowed his van into a crowd during a pride parade. As a 21-year-old identified as Abdul B, police said earlier that they had identified a suspect who has ties to Islamic groups in Berlin. Fox's Chanley Painter.
5: Police in Berlin are searching for a suspect who allegedly plowed a van through a crowd.

0: At an LGBTQ plus pride event. At least one person was killed, 16 others are hurt. Police say the suspect has ties to a local Islamic group and they believe it was terrorism. Hundreds of thousands of people were in Berlin for the celebration.
1: Police say some of those hurt have life-threatening injuries. U.S. Central Command reports that it disabled a tanker after the vessel allegedly attempted to run the U.S. blockade near the Strait of Hormuz. Fox's Steve Harrigan reports from Tel Aviv.
2: For 13 nights in a row, U.S. forces targeted military positions inside Iran. President Trump has talked repeatedly over the last few days about consideration of a possible massive attack on Iran, but the president made sure to say all options for the U.S. still on the table. Things not completely quiet. Some military activity on the Gulf of Oman. A merchant ship tried to run the U.S. blockade of Iran's naval ports. It was warned four times and then disabled by the U.S. military.
1: While CENTCOM maintains that maritime actions are necessary to ensure freedom through the Strait of Hormuz, Iranian officials suggest that military interactions risk further escalating the conflict in the strategic waterway. Typhoon Noel made landfall early Sunday in southern China, including Hong Kong. The typhoon is bringing strong winds nearing 70 miles per hour and heavy rain. 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
1: Americans heading to the polls to elect a new Congress 100 days from today. Fox's Jared Halpern looks at the state of play.
7: The midterm elections are now just 100 days away, with control of Congress during the last 2 years of President Trump's term in the balance. Fox News polling out last week gives Democrats a clear upper hand, with voters saying Democrats can better handle income inequality, health care, the economy, foreign policy, and government spending. Republicans are hoping to turn the tide, warning of Democratic socialists winning Democratic primaries and shifting the party to the far left. At the White House, Jared Halpern, Fox News.
1: One person shot, others injured, and a suspect detained after a shooting at a mall in Humble, Texas, Saturday evening. KRIV, Fox 26, Houston's Makina Earnhardt with details from the scene.
8: Both the person detained and one of the people injured are both juveniles under 17. Because of that, they couldn't tell us much more. The police believe that this was an isolated incident. They said there's no active threat to the public. The incident is contained, but that doesn't change the fact that there were so many people in this mall when those shots were fired. They believe that there was around four shots fired, but they're not exactly sure how many shots yet, but they said at least four. And the people in that mall, I've talked to probably 10 people tonight, and every single one of them said it was just absolute panic in there.
1: One of the victims was taken to the hospital and went into surgery, but their condition is not yet known. Tropical storm Genevieve strengthened into a hurricane Saturday in the Pacific Ocean southwest of Mexico. It's forecast to pick up even more steam and become a major hurricane in the coming days. But Genevieve is expected to stay well out to sea on a course roughly parallel to the shore. I'm Deborah Valentine. 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
5: Partly cloudy skies throughout the region overnight tonight, and those overnight lows trending right around 60 degrees or so throughout the two Virginias. Light breeze, pretty variable out of the west at times. We're going to stay mostly sunny then into Sunday for the later half of our weekend. Daytime highs well into the upper 70s. Winds light and variable once again out of the northwest. A couple of light clouds do stick with us Sunday afternoon. And staying partly cloudy then Sunday night, lower 60s, storms into Monday. I'm meteorologist Jason Laird from the Cole Chevy Body Shop Weather Center.

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1: You know, most people associate this song, Jet Airliner, with the Steve Miller Band, but Hall Peña wrote it years earlier while living in obscurity. Hall was blind from birth, and he penned the song after being stranded in Boston, longing to return to California. Contract disputes kept his version unreleased for years until Steve Miller heard the demo and turned it into a top 10 hit. And Peña never enjoyed the commercial success of the song, but his remarkable life later became the subject of the acclaimed documentary Genghis Blues, which followed his unlikely journey to become a master of Tuvan throat singing in Mongolia. Check it out. It's a great documentary. And this is a great song by Paul Peña. I actually prefer his version to Steve Miller. Imagine watching a rocket blast into space, only to see it get struck by lightning seconds later. That's exactly what happened during China's latest rocket launch. Amazingly, the rocket kept climbing and successfully completed its mission, echoing one of the most dramatic moments in space flight history. How did it survive a direct lightning strike? Well, you have to read the full electrifying story in the news section now at coasttocoastam.com. And coming up next on Coast to Coast AM, can UFO encounters reshape the way we think about religion, consciousness, and humanity itself? In the first half, George Knapp welcomes religious studies professor Diana Walsh-Pasolka, who'll explore the surprising connections between UFOs, faith, and extraordinary human experience. Then, Hakeem Isler reveals techniques for unlocking untapped human potential from remote viewing to mindset and beyond. Don't miss it, Sunday night on Coast to Coast AM with George Knapp. Atlantis has become the ultimate symbol of a lost world, one that's inspired explorers, visionaries, conspiracy theorists, and dreamers for centuries. But why does its grip on our imagination remain so powerful? More of my conversation with writer Sean Ingham next on Coast to Coast AM.
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0: Writer, editor, researcher Sean Ingham is joining us from Wales. He's the author of Atlantis Through Time, the writing and rewriting of an occult legend. It begins as an allegory with Plato's dialogues. Then it's virtually forgotten for about 1,000 years. And then other writers during the Renaissance, Francis Bacon, allude to it. But then it really picks up steam in the 19th century, late 19th century, with American politician Ignatius Donnelly and his book, Atlantis, the Antediluvian World, basically takes this allegory and turns it into an actual geographic location as history. Add to that mix theosophist Helena Blavatsky, the occultist, and that takes us to Edgar Cayce, Sean, who remains, again, perhaps the most influential modern voice on Atlantis. What exactly did Cayce claim about Atlantis?
1: Well, it's very difficult to unpick exactly what Edgar Cayce claimed about Atlantis, because as everybody, again, this is something you've probably gone over on this show a few times, but Edgar Cayce had his trance channelings of past lives for decades. And, you know, they called him the Sleeping Prophet. He lay down on his couch, and there are 30,000 or more accounts of his readings. And his ideas of Atlantis come up every so often. And they're really interesting. He talks about a lot of the stuff that Ignatius Donnelly, even Plato, come up with. He talks about the Atlanteans being an imperial culture. He talks about them destroying themselves. But he brings in things like mind control, and the harnessing of electricity, and wheeled vehicles, and something, you know, powerful destructive forces. And he describes Atlantean scientific instruments in a really interesting way. And I think what's really kind of interesting for me when you look at Edgar Cayce compared to Madame Blavatsky and compared to other people later on is that Edgar Cayce's ideas are clearly have on top of them a filter of what was going on in the pop culture of his day. So you can imagine, if you will, the 1930s Flash Gordon Republic serials and things like that. And I think one of like the most defining images is sort of like a big glass tube with sort of lightning going around it and stuff like that. You know, that sort of thing, the sort of lightning spiral, glass spiral thing that you have. He describes those. He describes things that you could go to the cinema and see on a Saturday morning.

0: In 1936, there was a Republic serial called Crash Corrigan and the Undersea Kingdom, which starred the lesser-known action star Raymond Crash Corrigan as Raymond Crash Corrigan on his trip to Atlantis. And it's basically Flash Gordon with the street signs changed and the serial numbers filed off. But right down to having like a guy called Unga Khan, who's essentially just Ming the Merciless with a slightly longer moustache. And it really is. I mean, it's peak. It's one of those things. If you love that sort of thing, you're right there. It's one of those Republic serials where they cheat on the cliffhangers. It looks like he's died at the end of episode 5, and then at episode 6, there's just a bit where he got out just in time, just before the explosion that they showed at the end of the last episode. One of those things that gets a Stephen King protagonist's legs broken. It's what happened in Misery, I think. But And Crash Corrigan's 1936, in case he starts channeling Atlantean memories in 1928. So I'm not saying that Edgar Casey was a fan of that particular Republic serial, but then Crash Corrigan is so derivative. It is literally just a Flash Gordon serial with the names changed, and they go and a submarine instead of a rocket. It's Casey uses the idiom of the science fiction of his day, and everybody's Atlantis looks like the science fiction that we're familiar with when we see Atlantis. If we see Atlantis now, we'll have an Atlantis that looks like what we think science fiction looks like. So Madame
1: Right, flying
0: Blavatsky,
1: machines and death rays and crystal technology.
0: all of that. And all of that is there in Edgar Casey's Atlantis, and he's an interesting guy. He's a very evidently a lovely man, like dedicated to helping people in his own way. You can relitigate whether or not he was successful in that or whether or not it was real, but his visions of Atlantis are drawn from science fiction of his day. He had read some of the occult literature as well. He was a devout Christian. And I think this is an important thing to bear in mind, that he also filtered everything through his very, very, devout Southern Baptist faith. He was a Southern Baptist. He was a churchgoer his entire life, as were an entire family. And so while he read Madame Blavatsky, and he also particularly read a book called A Dweller in Two Planets by Philos the Tibetan, which was channeled by a California Gold Rush teenager called Frederick Spencer Oliver in the end of the 19th century, who lived on the slopes of Mount Shasta, which is why Mount Shasta's in the Atlantis Lemuria mythology as well, because of that one book, which is also, a great book, a beautiful book, really interesting, sweet book, and a book written by a devout Christian. So Oliver's book, which Casey read and was influenced by, Oliver's book includes a scene where a previous incarnation of John the Baptist turns up, in Atlantis. So you got this Christianity looks at it, and a lot of people use, like the Christian story as a filter through which the Atlantis legend is. I mean, even Rudolf Steiner, who again wrote large amounts on Atlantis. He broke away from Madame Blavatsky very early on. He started the anthroposophical movement. He's the founder of Steiner schools. He's the inventor of the first intentional form of organic farming. And again, I'm sure you've talked about Rudolf Steiner on this show in the past, but he was someone who saw Jesus as the greatest of the cosmic masters. Madame Blavatsky included Jesus in her lineup of cosmic masters, but he was one of many. Rudolf Steiner's basically puts Jesus as the top, as Edgar Casey did, as Frederick Spencer Oliver did. So Christianity, as again a filter. So you've got sci-fi, you've got Christianity, and all these sorts of things that come through, but also,

0: Pulp Fiction, a lot of the Pulp Fiction writers and filmmakers of the 30s and 40s, 20s, 30s, and 40s read Madame Blavatsky. So H.P. Lovecraft and his friends passed around copies of The Secret Doctrine to each other in a sort of, hey, you've got to read this. This is wild. We can totally write stories about this. And it's really interesting that there was a book written in the 30s called The Emerald Tablets of Thoth the Atlantean that essentially plagiarizes vast amounts of stuff from Weird Tales magazine. And it's by a guy called Maurice Doreal, who, born Claude Doggins of Oklahoma, renamed himself as Dr. Maurice Doreal, set up a correspondence course, Mystical Movement, and he wrote this book called The Emerald Tablets of Thoth the Atlantean, in which he said he went to Egypt, found a secret chamber under the Great Pyramid, one of many secret chambers that's under the Great Pyramid. It's a wonder that thing could actually stay, given all the hollow space underneath it. And
1: Do I
0: in
1: detect a
0: there,
1: note of cynicism, Sean?
0: I couldn't possibly comment. It's outside of my yard. But yeah, in this chamber under the Great Pyramid, he meets Thoth, who is the god of Egypt, but also a 10,000-year-old Atlantean priest king. Thoth shows him the Emerald Tablets, which are written in Atlantean script. He couldn't read Atlantean script, but because he had the psychic vibes, he could understand its meaning. The Emerald Tablets are sort of, you can imagine a giant book made of emerald stone and spiral bound conveniently in gold. Which Maurice Doreal clearly obviously couldn't get in his luggage on the way back, so he had to leave it behind, obviously. And he publishes the Emerald Tablets, and it plagiarizes vast amounts of these pulp fiction stories by writers like writers who were, when he was writing, unknown and obscure, like Robert E. Howard, who later would become very famous as the creator of Conan the Barbarian. One of the stories that Doreal plagiarizes is called The Shadow Kingdom, which is about one of Robert E. Howard's many mighty feud barbarian heroes who called King Carl of Atlantis. And King Carl of Atlantis, in this story, uncovers a conspiracy of ancient reptile people who pose as human beings and have come down from the stars and pose as human beings, and the reptoids have apparently been guiding human evolution for nefarious purposes for millions of years. Many years later, a British writer, again, someone who listeners of this show probably need no introduction to, the former British television presenter David Icke,
1: Oh, yes.
0: read the Emerald Tablets of Thoth the Atlantean. And not being a science fiction fan, didn't notice the bits that Doreal had outright stolen from Robert E. Howard, and essentially used that as one of the bases of his lizard people theory as well.
1: Oh, the shapeshifters, yes. The
0: Yeah, the
1: queen
0: lizard shapeshifters.
1: is a shape-shifting lizard.
0: Yeah.
1: I just got a few minutes here before the bottom of the hour, and then we're going to open up the phones and take questions and
0: Yeah,
1: comments.
0: right.
1: But
0: Okay.
1: I just want to talk a little bit about the psychology surrounding Atlantis. Do you think people want Atlantis to be real because they're searching for proof humanity once possessed forgotten wisdom?
0: I mean, that's a rationale. I think it goes deeper than that. I think people want Atlantis to be real because people want there to have existed a better world. People want to have the idea of a place where there was this forgotten wisdom, where there was this world where people lived their best lives, where you saw magic, where, there are writers about Atlantis. Daphne Vigors writes about, how people could lose limbs in Atlantis and they would have these beautiful, perfect feeling replacement limbs made of shining silver that would be replaced on their missing limbs. You've got Murray Hope, who talks about like a place where people loved each other. Edward Spencer Oliver has a world where people just understood like their relationship to nature and God. You've got Richard Shaver, who we haven't even touched on, but him and his

0: horrifying stories about the Darrows, they come from his stories about Atlantis. And Richard Shaver writes stories about Atlantis being a place where people have amazing adventures and lots of fantastic sex. And because, the honest people get laid in Atlantis. If you can't get laid in the present day, maybe your ancestors in Atlantis, maybe you could
1: So
0: channel
1: kind of
0: someone who got laid.
1: n
0: That's
1: nostalgia for a golden age that never existed.
0: nostalgia for a golden age that no one can prove existed.
1: Okay.
0: I'm not the person to say it never existed.
1: Do you ever feel like the guy that's telling children Santa Claus doesn't exist?
0: Yeah, but you see, here's the thing, right? I think when we as adults, we forget how children engage with the story of Atlanta of Santa Claus. The story of Santa Claus, everybody, I think children do actually know that it is a game that we play. It is a game. It enchants our world. It re-enchants our world. And children know that there's a magical game that we play. The reason you don't tell children Santa Claus doesn't exist isn't because you're breaking the fact that they might really think that Santa Claus exists. The reason you don't tell children Santa Claus doesn't exist is because that's breaking the rules. That's ruining the magic. And magic is a lot more complex than simply believing things factually happened or not.
1: And enchantment is essential, I think, to the human condition.
0: And that's something that I think we can both agree with completely. Enchantment is essential. So, when Santa Claus, we tell the story of Santa Claus or Atlantis even because it enchants us. And I mean, that's why you get movies and sci-fi and fantasy novels and TV shows about Atlantis. I think there's a British TV show about 10 years ago, even that ran for 2 seasons, set in Atlantis. These things come back again and again and again, and I mean, it's interesting that it's moved to TikTok now. You can find, if you leave aside the vast amounts of AI slop that, about 3/4 of all Atlantis videos on TikTok are made by AI, but once you get past those, you can sort of see that the stories people are telling about Atlantis are really, clap your hands if you believe in Atlantis. Very much. There's something in it that lifts the heart. When I was reading through my dad was an occultist. I read through his occult library when I was a kid, and ever since then, it's enchanted me.
1: Quick question before we break here at the bottom of the hour. If Plato could see what Atlantis has become today, would he recognize it?
0: Nah. No, I don't think so.
1: All right, we will open up the phone lines, questions and comments for Sean Ingham as we continue to delve into Atlantis through time, the writing and rewriting of an occult legend. Back with more of Coast to Coast AM right after this.

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1: Hey, welcome back. What if archaeologists have misunderstood one of Egypt's greatest mysteries for more than a century? Two massive structures near the Red Pyramid, long believed to be ancient construction ramps, may actually be part of a 4,600-year-old hydraulic system built to control water, not move stone. If true, it could rewrite how the pyramids were built. And you can read the full story now in the news section of at coasttocoastam.com. Have you ever noticed that some conversations only seem possible after midnight? Conversations about near-death experiences, UFO encounters, haunted places, Atlantis, synchronicities, and the mysteries people carry with them for years because, well, nobody else would believe them. 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New episodes drop every Friday. So if you've ever felt there's more to this world than meets the eye, you're going to feel right at home. 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That's next on Coast to Coast AM.
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0: And we are back with Sean Ingham, Welsh writer, editor, researcher. And again, the book is Atlantis Through Time, The Writing and Rewriting of an Occult Legend. If Atlantis is really about us rather than a place, what do you suppose our endless search for Atlantis reveals about the human imagination, Sean?
1: I think that we want to know about where we came from. We always want to know where we came from. There are holes in history. There are things that we look at in history, and we struggle to work out how that amazing stuff happens. We also want to look towards a future that's better. We want to, you know, we want to make our country.

0: the countries that we live in better places. We're inspired by these places to make us, we're looking for a better society. We're disappointed by the societies we live in. And to learn that there was perhaps a perfect society, one where miracles happened, is something that I think we really want to find, personally speaking. And obviously, I am someone who, you know, I've got a master's in ancient literature. I've been writing and researching for 30 odd years in various different fields. But, so I can't speak to archaeology directly, right? You know, it's like if Graham Hancock came on and had a debate with me, he'd run rings around me, you know, because I don't have that background. But what I see in this story is a constant conversation between people who want miracles to happen in front of them, and people want to have come from miracles and to be heading towards miracles and the world in which we live.
1: All right, let's go to the phones. And we're going to begin with Aaron in Fountain Valley, California. Aaron, good morning. Welcome to Coast.
2: Oh, hello there. Thank you so much, Richard, for everything you do. Hello, Sean, over there in Wales.
0: Hi, Aaron.
2: Edgar Cayce predicted that Atlantis would be discovered in 1968, which the Bimini Road was found by a pilot off Florida. He also provided the year that he would die and the end of World War II, both in 1945. What may portend for Cayce's prediction about the right paw of the Sphinx and the Hall of Records of our history on this planet, including Atlantis? You do have the Great Pyramid and the Baalbek platform that the Romans built their Temple of Jupiter on in Lebanon, which is 750 to 800 tons, which by my calculation is 1.76 million pounds. No crane today could lift them. And thank you so much to that 20-foot height.
1: All right, Aaron, did you have a specific question for Sean?
2: Well, do you believe that there's evidence of the past civilization that is very remarkable, just like Edgar Cayce stated? I understand that there was his depiction through readings, which I read, were by corruption of the people at that time through crystals and all this other stuff.
0: Yeah, he did. He thought, I mean, as I said, Cayce was a devout Christian, so the idea that the Atlanteans fell into sin of corruption, of, you know, dark magic, mind control, bad technology. His sons later on wrote that his sons wrote that he predicted nuclear bombs. And you can read his predictions and go, yeah, that sounds like a nuclear bomb. But he wasn't the only person to do that. Do I believe that there's evidence of a lost civilization? There is evidence of a lot of things. Like I've said a number of times, I'm not an archaeologist. But what I get from these things, really, is that a lot of the lost civilizations knew a lot more than we allow them to. I don't think anybody gave the Egyptians their technology. I think the Egyptians basically forgot a lot of stuff. The fact that Cleopatra lived closer in time to us than she did to the pyramids is always mind-blowing for me.
1: That is mind-blowing, yes.
0: Yeah, it is. And, you know, they're still debating. I only watched a video this week about various actual mainstream interpretations of how exactly those pyramids were built. I do know that they have actually found the quarry where the stones that they got the pyramids from, the stones that they got to build the pyramids from, what was. And they found, you know, evidence that there is a quarry. So we know that they got the stones from somewhere

0: not that far away. But how they got it there is something that they're still trying to work out. You know, this sort of, you know, the video I watched this week is by actually quite a popular creator called Joe Scott. He talked about how, like, there's different interpretations of how you could get it up a ramp, and how none of those interpretations of getting the stones up a ramp as you do it really seem to cover the whole story. There's every interpretation has gaps, and some more than others.
1: Right, I was just reading a story before the news or before the break about these ramps, what they thought were construction ramps, and which now may actually have been some part of some sort of hydraulic system, which may change the way that we think about how they were built entirely. But maybe the point here is that, you know, whether Atlantis existed or not, it doesn't discount the possibility that there were ancient civilizations with not flying cars, not death rays, not free energy, but at least far greater knowledge and far greater technology than we give them credit for.
0: I mean, yeah, but even the ancient civilizations that everybody knows about had far greater technology than we give them credit for. The Romans invented a formula for concrete that wasn't re-engineered until the end of the 20th century. And it was a formula for concrete that survived to the present day, right? Roman concrete is one of the finest concretes that ever existed. The Romans had invented central heating. They had toothbrushes. You know, there's a lot of things that we think of as uniquely modern inventions. Even social stuff, even silly things. Like, did you know that gladiatorial matches in ancient Rome had substitute benches?
1: I didn't know that.
0: Well, you know, because they're a show. People are expected to see the gladiators all afternoon. So, you know, if someone gets too badly injured to carry on and it's only 2 o'clock in the afternoon, the fight's expected to go on till 5. They've got to fill it in. So there's a bench with a bunch of substitutes on it. But we think of these ideas about, you know, social, technology, concrete. We think of concrete as a modern thing. The Romans invented it. You know, we fail to see that the ancients forgot stuff. The ancients had moments. You know, there were wars, there were plagues, there were things that happened, you know, that meant that history kind of wasn't a completely linear mark of progress. So I think, was there evidence of an ancient civilization that had a much greater technology than we believe? My argument is, yes, it was the Egyptians. Right? The Egyptians knew a lot more than...
1: Right.
0: They forgot a lot more than we know.
1: All right, let's go back to the phones, and let's see. AC is in Cleveland, Ohio. AC, good morning. Welcome to Coast AM.
2: Hello, Richard, and hello, Sean.
0: Hi, AC.
2: When I got out of college and started to work as an engineer, they put me on a project with a German guy who grew up in Nazi Germany, and he was actually in the Hitler Youth League, and he... was part of the denazification program for the end of World War II. And I learned a lot from him, and he told me that when he was in school, that the Nazi Party changed the educational curriculum from creationism to something called the secret doctrine and evolution. And the secret doctrine that the Nazis believed was that they were descendants of the people of Atlantis, the Aryan race, and that they were a superior race, and that the reason why the Jews were hated is because they were, and this is what he was taught in school, that the Jews had not evolved to the same level of consciousness as the Aryans. And all the other races were all categorized from the Jews up to, you know, in a pyramid. And so this doctrine was accepted by the

0: I think Sean alluded to it earlier. In fact, it's in the book, right, Sean? You talk
1: about
0: it.
1: It is. It's in chapter 5. I talk about it at great length. So, basically everything that your former colleague said that he was taught when he was forced to be in the Hitler Youth at school was true. That is what they did. And I think on the one hand, a lot of people kind of, particularly on esoteric sites, kind of think that the Nazis sort of seized on Madame Blavatsky's ideas and her followers and made that their ideology. What in fact they did was that this was their ideology always, because it actually goes back to the early 19th century and a guy called Samuel Morton, who came up with this sort of like theory back in the early 19th century, the idea of like different races being different species and things. And what they did was that they basically saw theosophy and anthroposophy and went, yeah, you know what? That's a religion we can get behind. We agree. Ooh, don't agree with everything. So they actually made theosophy and anthroposophy illegal and then made their own version called Ariosophy, which is the version that your colleague was taught in school many years ago, where they removed themselves, because the theosophists believed that the Jews weren't as enlightened as the Aryan people, but they also believed that you could bring these people up, that you could teach them, that you could make them better. And, you know, it's patronizing. It's still racist, but it's kind of patronizing. It's kind of patronizing sort of liberal racism in a way. And the kind of like Nazi racism, they were like, no, we need to exterminate a lot of them. So they took the bits about the different races being less evolved. Sorry, I hit the mic then. They took the bit about the different races being less evolved, and they took out the bits about being nice to them and added in bits about them being exterminated and stuff, because that fit their political viewpoint. It's the same thing that they did with the Christian church. You see, there's still artifacts of the Christian church from there was a Nazi church where, you know, there's swastikas on all the crosses and things like that. They essentially took the bits that suited their political ideology and dropped them into the thing. So, yes, they made this part of their religious and spiritual education.
0: All right, and AC, thank you for the call.
1: Sorry, I was going on a bit.
0: No, that's all right. I want to see if I can squeeze in one more here. Jeff is in South Haven, Michigan. Jeff, welcome to Coast. Good morning.
2: Yeah, thank you for taking my call. Hey, look, I went to public school in Illinois, and they taught us that the ancients thought the world was flat. Now, you know, I mean, I got in trouble because I saw this old statue, I think in a magazine or a book that showed Atlas holding a globe. And I got sent to the dean's office because I said, hey, wait a minute, you guys are lying, because look, that's a globe. These ancients carved this thing and said it's round. Where do you get this idea? You know, that's why Columbus was such a big deal. So, I mean, does he, you know, how does he, you know, relate to that?
0: Well, it's true. The ancient Greeks knew that the Earth was a globe. Aristotle.
1: Yeah,
0: talked about that. Yeah.
1: You were taught wrong, Jeff. Aristotle basically was the first person to write in a book that the world was round. But you know, people knew even before Aristotle. There's a medieval book that people talk about as proof that the ancients believed the world was flat, which is by a guy called Cosmas Indicopleustes, which is one of the best names in ancient literature. And Cosmas Indicopleustes wrote a book called The Biblical Geography, where he said that the Bible says that the world has a roof and corners, so therefore the world has a roof and corners. But the thing is, right, you read this guy, and he's arguing in a really, really, really passionate way. No, the world is flat. Can't you see the world is flat, everybody? And you don't write a book arguing that the world is flat if you don't have something to argue against. He's arguing

0: arguing that the world is flat because everybody else knows it's round. And I think, you know, a Cosmicity Kouroboulousis was basically the first flat earth conspiracy theorist, swear to God. But it's an amazing book. It's just, it's full of laughs. But it's, that is indeed, the ancients knew all the way back to Aristotle that the world was round, and it was in church doctrine.
1: Sean, your book is amazing too. How do we get a copy of this book on Atlantis?
0: My book is available in the United States in print. It's out there. It's available in all good bookshops and all the evil ones too. And it's so if you Google me online, any online bookseller will get the book. It comes out from Cross Crow Books, an imprint of Redwood Wiser. I'd like to thank Blake Malloway, my publisher, for getting me this gig.
1: Atlantis.
0: And I'd like to thank you for having me on.
1: My pleasure. Atlantis Through Time, the writings and rewriting of an occult legend. For George Nori, George Knapp, Connie Willis, Lisa Gar, Rich Barrow, Ryan Recker, Tom Danheiser, Dan Galani, Adam Thompson, Donna Walker, and Sean Latasor, I'm Richard Serrett. Thank you for your ears and your voices, your beautiful voices. Until next time, so long for now.

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3: Chaotic scene in Germany. I'm Chris DeMeo, Fox News. One person is dead and 16 others injured after a van slams into a crowd in Berlin. It happened at an LGBTQ event. Police have identified a suspect as Abdul B and say the 21-year-old has ties to Islamic groups. Meantime, U.S. Central Command reports that it disabled a tanker after the vessel tried to run the U.S. blockade near the Strait of Hormuz.
4: For 13 nights in a row, U.S. forces targeted military positions inside Iran. President Trump has talked repeatedly over the last few days about consideration of a possible massive attack on Iran, but the president made sure to say all options for the U.S. still on the table. Things not completely quiet. Some military activity on the Gulf of Oman. A merchant ship tried to run the U.S. blockade of Iran's naval ports. It was warned four times and then disabled by the U.S. military.
3: Fox's Steve Harrigan in Tel Aviv. Maine Democrats have elected former state Senate President Troy Jackson in a landslide vote as their party's nominee for U.S. Senate to challenge incumbent Susan Collins.
5: This is what you need to know so far about what we're learning about

0: Troy Jackson. He did have a warm welcome on stage. He talked two times in a matter of like 2 hours inside. The former Maine Senate president has the support of nearly every single delegate across the state. Backed by Senator Bernie Sanders, Jackson supports progressive policies, including Medicare for all and also abolishing ICE. It was only a few hours, and then he walked out ready to take on Collins in November. Jackson will face longtime Republican Senator Susan Collins in one of the country's most closely watched Senate races. Democrats see Maine as a key opportunity in their effort to win back control of the Senate.
1: Fox's Alexis McAdams in Bangor, Maine. Jackson replaces Graham Platner, who withdrew after allegations of sexual assault. 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
15: Carlos Beltran, Andrew Jones, and Jeff Kent are set to be enshrined today in the National Baseball Hall of Fame in Cooperstown. Beltran and Jones each received the necessary 75% support from baseball writers to get in. Beltran got 84.2% of the vote on his fourth ballot. He was a nine-time All-Star and is one of five players to record at least 400 home runs and 300 stolen bases. Jones got 78.4% on his ninth ballot. He won 10 gold gloves and was selected to five All-Star teams. And Kent was elected by the Contemporary Baseball Era Committee. His 377 career home runs are the most by a second baseman in Major League history. Tony Genualdo, Fox News.
1: New York City Mayor Zoran Mamdani is applauding the arrest of a man suspected of stabbing two men on Manhattan's Upper West Side on Thursday, as well as the hate crime charges the suspect is now facing. Here's Fox's CB Cotton.
16: Mayor Zoran Mamdani is repeatedly denouncing hate and anti-Semitism after this stream of public criticism from community leaders who say his rhetoric on Israel has created division. This criticism follows this week's stabbing attack. The suspect, Raul Morales, was arraigned on two counts of attempted murder, two counts of assault, and one count of attempted assault, all of which are being tried as hate crimes. Investigators say witnesses heard Morales yell, "Allahu Akbar," before stabbing a Jewish man and Asian man on New York City's Upper West Side. According to the Manhattan DA's office, the Jewish man was wearing a yarmulke and had just left a synagogue.
1: And the attack happening days after Mayor Mamdani called Israeli Prime Minister Benjamin Netanyahu a war criminal. Iran-backed Houthis fire missiles at Saudi Arabia in response to airstrikes in Yemen. I'm Chris DeMeo. This is Fox News.
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18: Partly cloudy skies throughout the region overnight tonight, and those overnight lows trending right around 60 degrees or so throughout the two Virginias. Light breeze, pretty variable out of the west at times. We're going to stay mostly sunny then into Sunday for the later half of our weekend. Daytime highs well into the upper 70s. Winds light and variable once again out of the northwest. A couple of light clouds do stick with us Sunday afternoon, and staying partly cloudy then Sunday night, lower 60s, storms into Monday. I'm meteorologist Jason Laird from the Cole Chevy Body Shop Weather Center.
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Thanks for inviting me into your home, your long-haul truck, RV, camper, taxi, your parents' well-appointed basement with the simulated wood paneling, electric fireplace, and the painting of dogs playing poker. Your loft, that greasy spoon just off the interstate, and your cabin in the woods. Welcome to Coast AM, the very best in late-night talk radio. I'm Richard Serrett, and tonight, this morning, I'm coming to you live from the home studio in Old Thornhill, just north of Toronto. If you're like me, you suspect there are places on this planet where reality itself seems thinner. Places where people report seeing glowing orbs drifting silently through the trees, towering creatures that appear and vanish without a trace, portals opening into somewhere else, missing time, mysterious lights, and encounters that leave even seasoned investigators questioning everything they thought they knew. Tonight, in hours one and two, we're heading into one of America's most enigmatic paranormal hotspots, Bradshaw Ranch, just outside Sedona, Arizona. Some call it Arizona's Skinwalker Ranch. Others insist it's something even stranger. For decades, visitors have reported UFOs, Bigfoot sightings, bizarre entities, impossible synchronicities, unexplained electromagnetic anomalies, and experiences that seem to blur the line between the physical world and something beyond it. But what if none of these phenomena are separate? What if UFOs, cryptids, mystic experiences, even altered states of consciousness are all different expressions of the very same mystery? My guest tonight didn't simply study Bradshaw Ranch, he lived it. Armed with cameras, scientific instruments, paranormal investigators, psychics, and an open mind, he walked onto the ranch expecting to document strange events. Instead, he says the ranch began interacting with him. Were these encounters evidence of an unknown intelligence, a doorway between realities? Or are they pointing us toward an entirely new understanding of consciousness itself? Fasten your seatbelt. This is one of those conversations that starts with a haunted ranch and may end up changing the way you think about reality itself. Then, in hours 3 and 4, for more than 2,300 years, one story has refused to die. A magnificent civilization, unimaginable wealth, technologically advanced, swallowed by the sea in a single day and night. Atlantis. Was it history or the greatest story ever told? Tonight, we're taking a deep dive into one of history's most enduring mysteries, not to hunt for a lost continent, but to follow the astonishing journey of an idea that has captivated philosophers, mystics, occultists, archaeologists, dreamers, conspiracy theorists, and visionaries for more than 2 millennia. My guest argues something few people have ever considered. The real mystery isn't whether Atlantis existed. The real mystery is whether generation after generation, or why generation after generation, keeps reinventing it. We'll begin with Plato and the remarkable possibility that Atlantis was never meant to be history at all, but a philosophical thought experiment that took on a life of its own. Then we'll meet the colorful cast of mystics, mediums, prophets, psychics, spiritualists, theosophists, Nazi occultists, New Age visionaries, and self-proclaimed seers who each claim to know what Atlantis really was and what happened to it. Along the way, we'll explore Edgar Cayce, Helena Blavatsky, Ignatius Donnelly, Lemuria, Mu, psychic archaeology, ancient technology, crystal power, forgotten races, lost wisdom, and how Atlantis became woven into everything from UFO lore to modern conspiracy culture. Perhaps Atlantis isn't buried beneath the ocean. Perhaps it's been hiding in our imagination all along.

0: And if that's true, what does our obsession with Atlantis reveal about us? But first, inside America's strangest paranormal ranch. Welcome to the Audio Imaginarium. Come on in, weary traveler. Hang your cloak on a peg, grab a stool, and come gather by the fire. There are stories to be told, and you are among friends. I'm Richard Serrett, and this is Coast to Coast AM. Why don't you stay a while?
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0: Ron Meyer is an award-winning filmmaker, producer, and author whose career spans Hollywood feature films, television, and documentary production. In recent years, he's become one of the leading explorers of the intersection between UFOs, Bigfoot, consciousness, and the paranormal. His investigations have taken him from Skinwalker Ranch to Bradshaw Ranch, where his own team documented reports of portals, anomalous lights, mysterious entities, time distortions, and extraordinary human experiences. He's the co-author of The High Strangeness of Bradshaw Ranch and believes these seemingly unrelated mysteries may all point to a deeper understanding of reality itself. Ron, welcome to Coast AM. How are you?
1: So, it's kind of late at night here. How about where you are?
0: Same. 1 o'clock in the morning, Eastern, but that's okay. I'm excited about this conversation.
1: It's good to meet you again, you know, after a while.
0: It is. It's great to talk to you again. So I want you to create some mental images for my listeners. As you drive through the gates at Bradshaw Ranch, what's it look like?
1: So there are no gates to drive through. It's fenced, and you have to crawl underneath the fence. And so before you see anything, you have to walk quite a ways until you see the major cluster of buildings, which consist of the original adobe house that the people who settled the area, probably at the turn of the 20th century. And to the right, there's the famous windmill that seems to be frozen sometimes and sometimes not. And then the main building, which is very large, lots of rooms, lots of graffiti. And it was once, you know, set for many of the major westerns at the time of John Wayne and Elvis Presley.

0: And if you go back further, there's a time when it was a dude ranch, and there's a lot of structures that would support the livestock of horses and cattle, and it's totally empty. Nobody's living there, no electricity. But during the day, it's not spooky at all. It seems like many other kind of ghost town settings I've seen over the years.
1: How
0: I feel
1: large is
0: good
1: it?
0: there. Pardon?
1: You say you feel good there.
0: I do.
1: Yeah. How large is it?
0: Oh man, it's probably close to 1,000 acres in total. But most of it's just open grassland. It's surrounded by, the beautiful red mountain structures, that are typical of Sedona, Arizona, and as the crow flies, you're probably only like 6 miles away.
1: Who was Bob Bradshaw? How did his family become connected to the ranch?
0: Well, he bought the ranch. I always forget. There's John and Bob. I forget which is father, which is son. He bought the ranch probably in the, I would guess, sometime in the 50s. And let's say that John is the father and Bob is the son. They continue living there. The last Bradshaw there would be Bob's wife, Linda Bradshaw. And she teamed up with Tom Dongo, who's a paranormal investigator. And for roughly 10 years during, I would say, the 1990s, they documented a lot of weird things, took pictures, caught what they saw, thought were orbs. There were a lot of strange footprints around. They wrote books about it. Linda went off and became sort of a psychic up in the Northwest. And then, at the beginning of the 21st century, we bought the ranch for environmental studies, right? Of native plants, supposedly.
1: Right.
0: By
1: The
0: we, I
1: U.S.
0: mean the
1: government, hang
0: government.
1: on. You're saying the U.S. government acquired the property for
0: Yeah,
1: to
0: that's
1: study
0: correct.
1: for environmental purposes. All right. But you don't believe that, do you?
0: No, I mean, they have a nice, there's an abandoned weather station, so they made some sort of attempt to look like they were looking at the climate, but it was to study native vegetation, and native vegetation is pretty sparse there because it was, used as an active ranch for a long time, and the native vegetation doesn't last that long when it's being used that way.
1: So are you saying you suspect that the U.S. government bought the ranch to study the paranormal activity there?
0: That'd be a good guess. I mean, there were a lot of reports of strange going-ons by the locals, military trucks, that sort of thing. And it was pretty much off. It's a big tourist area, right? And so people cruise around and look at the rock formations, but they kind of stayed away from the ranch itself because of stories and worry about the federal government, stepping in and doing whatever they do. But that's changed now. Changed in a big way.
1: How so? I mean, does the
0: Pretty
1: U.S.
0: much
1: government
0: anybody.
1: still own it?
0: The government still owns it. We first went there in 2022. 2 weeks before that, the owner of Skinwalker Ranch, tried to buy the ranch with no luck. But like I said, right now, unless for some reason the gate is open, that happened once for us, so we just drove in. But otherwise, you got to crawl underneath, pull up the fence, and crawl underneath to get in.
1: So technically, are you trespassing when you crawl under that fence?
0: So recently, I've made a lot of films on government property. I did a whole big series on national parks and national monuments. And part of the Doge thing of, Musk, you heard about that, where he,
1: Yes.
0: so I got the letter from the U.S. government. It says you've gotten a lot of permits in the past, but right now, unless you're making a major film, go ahead and film wherever you want on government property. So that changed things a little bit.
1: All right. So when you mentioned that the Bradshaw Ranch was at one time a

0: movie set for a lot of Westerns, John Wayne, filmed there, Elvis Presley, filmed there. Do these paranormal reports, do they date back to those years when it was being used as a movie set? Did you find anything in the records about UFOs or Bigfoot or time portals back in the, I don't know, the 40s or the 50s?
1: Not a lot of documentation way back there. There were some reports that Elvis had his own little cabin a ways away from the main buildings and that he had experienced some unusual things, but that was the only thing that really came up. And of course, because it's Elvis, you know, people would be interested. But nearby there are some, well, let's say one way of looking at these paranormal hotspots is that the idea is that they must have been there for quite a while. You know, maybe hundreds, thousands of years, not just recently. And there's plenty of pictographs nearby, pretty hard to get to, that indicate image-wise on the walls that things that look like spacecraft, portals, Bigfoot, remarkably, and we filmed those. And so there's an indication that there was something special about this place, the land anyhow, for quite a while, which goes back to, you know, about 1400, something like that, 1500.
0: Who is responsible?
1: They were contemporary with the Anasazi, which are better known in this country.
0: Okay. Who was responsible for the pictographs? Was it like the Apache or?
1: The what?
0: The Apaches? Who was responsible?
1: These were cultures that were quite ancient. They built these across the whole Southwest, these houses that they lived in, cliff dwellings, at around 1400, 1500. So they're quite old. And these were cultures that don't exist anymore. They've been replaced by what are called the Pueblo people in the United States, all in the Southwest. And you can see their ruins, you know, where they once lived. And, you know, they're popular tourist attractions.
0: So what drew you to Bradshaw? Because my understanding is that you weren't originally planning to investigate Bradshaw Ranch at all. What changed? What drew you there?
1: You know, there's a story of synchronicities. Do you want to hear the whole darn thing?
0: Absolutely.
1: So I did this movie called The Bigfoot Alien Connection Reveal, pre-COVID. It was a huge success. Right now, it's probably around, close to 75, 80 million views worldwide on all the streaming. It's on every streaming platform. And it kind of introduced the idea that it's okay to talk about Bigfoot and I think UFOs was the terminology back then. And it affected a lot of people. It opened the doors for a lot of people, amazingly. And I wanted to do a follow-up because I had a better understanding of what was going on, and I needed some event to wrap up some kind of investigation, because that's the way I ended up the first one. And I was going to do it in a Bigfoot place in Ohio, but the person who was going to be our host said, don't come out, it's hunting season, you'll probably get killed. So I had to look for another place. And as what will happen sometimes is I opened up my phone, looked at the news feed, and there was a story about the vortexes at Sedona. And I thought, I think that's a place I should look into. And so I started, seeing who I could talk to who could maybe inform me about what might be there that could turn into a fitting ending with an investigation. And I came across somebody finally because I think they had been bugged quite a bit. And he said, well, there's this person. You're from Colorado. She was here. She was from Colorado. And she went out to this place called Bradshaw Ranch nearby. Why don't you call her and see what she has to say? So I called her. And actually, she lived quite close to the big Sasquatch outpost in Bailey, Colorado, where we've done a lot of cool investigations. But she was living in Florida now. And she said, yeah, I went to Bradshaw Ranch. I crawled underneath the fence. And

0: I had a couple strange experiences and I got the heck out of there. And so she said there's this one person, Melinda Leslie, who does Skywatch tours. She said, "Why don't you call her? And she can maybe help you out." So I did call Melinda, and she knew all about Bradshaw. I've been there many times, and said there's this guy, Tom Dongle, who was one of the original investigators. And he lives in Cottonwood, and she gave me his address. So I called and phone number, and I called him, and he said, it's never really been documented in any real way since I was out there. And I've been mentoring somebody who kind of is into the place, Jürgen Hess, and why, because he said, "I'm getting too old to go running around out there." So he said, "Call Jürgen." I called Jürgen. And I said, "Well, we'd like to come out and do some filming at Bradshaw." He said, "Fine, I'll be your guide." And that's how I got out there.
1: Okay.
0: How's that
1: Now,
0: for a series of synchronicities?
1: I'll say,
0: So,
1: but
0: 2 weeks
1: in your
0: later, we
1: book,
0: were out there, huh?
1: okay, in your book, Ron, I think your book actually opens with it was like a phone call. You and another researcher experienced this bizarre cell phone anomaly at exactly the
0: Oh,
1: same
0: God, yeah,
1: moment.
0: right. So when I was talking to Jürgen, something took control of each of our phones, and showed us pictures of ourselves as we were talking. I mean, that's quite impossible in some way, as far as I know. So that was pretty freaky, and that kind of got me excited. Like, wow, it's saying, "Come on out."
1: Yeah, I
0: Things
1: mean,
0: like that. Things like that mean to me, come
1: it's almost like the
0: investigate.
1: ranch, it's almost like the ranch was drawing you there.
0: Absolutely. Without a doubt.
1: And can you briefly describe the moment you first arrived? What struck you immediately?
0: I have to think back. What?
1: I mean, did it feel creepy or something else?
0: The place never felt creepy to me. Jürgen said, "I've been coming out here quite a bit, both day and night, and I've never felt threatened, unlike, Skinwalker Ranch, where bad things happen." And I looked at the adobe house and I said, "That's really cool. Can we go inside?" So I went inside, and there was a lot of graffiti. There's graffiti everywhere, because many people have snuck in there, and done things, but nobody's
1: I'll
0: really
1: bet.
0: investigated.
1: Ron, I got to
0: So,
1: jump in. Pardon the interruption. We're going to take a break now, bottom of the hour. We'll get back to your story. Ron Meyer is with us. High Strangeness of Bradshaw Ranch, right here on Coast to Coast AM. Stay with us.

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3: 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It appears by its own numbers, the U.S. government seems insolvent. It's reported that the Treasury shows about $6 trillion in assets and over $47 trillion in liabilities.

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1: Welcome back. Cherry Bomb. John Mellencamp's love letter to small town America and the bittersweet realization that youth is impossible to recapture. He wrote this song after attending his high school reunion in Seymour, Indiana, where he was struck by how everyone had changed except the memories. And the cherry bomb of the title was actually inspired by the name of a local dance club. One of the biggest

0: AI breakthrough of the year was also its biggest warning. An experimental AI agent reportedly escaped its testing limits, found a way onto the open internet, and hacked into Hugging Face's infrastructure, all on its own, in an apparent attempt to cheat on an evaluation. Even the researchers investigating it described the incident as unprecedented. No malicious intent was found, but the implications are staggering. If a test AI can outsmart its own safeguards, what happens when someone deliberately unleashes one built to attack? The full story is waiting in the news section up at coasttocoastam.com. 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For decades, Bradshaw Ranch has been a magnet for UFOs, mysterious lights, strange creatures, missing time, and encounters that defy explanation. More of my conversation with filmmaker and researcher Ron Meyer as we venture deeper into one of America's most enigmatic paranormal hotspots. 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

0: And we are back with Ron Meyer, award-winning filmmaker, producer, and the co-author of The High Strangeness of Bradshaw Ranch. So just before the break, Ron, I was asking you about sort of the vibe that you felt when you first arrived. The other thing I wanted to ask you about was the old windmill that you mentioned earlier. It struck me, it almost seems to be a character in this story. Why is that?
1: Because sometimes it seems to be frozen, can't turn at all, and other times it turns somewhat independently. In fact, that's where we did our first investigation. But let me remind you that we came there with the hope of producing maybe a 15-minute segment, maybe 20, certainly not a whole feature film.

0: and write a book about it. And as a filmmaker, you know, what I have to do is sort of, how am I going to get enough footage and enough other, how am I going to get enough footage to tell a story? And so that's a whole different approach. And when I got there, I had to look at the thing, the whole site, and say, okay, well, let's try something straight away. And then we'll come back and get the B-roll. By B-roll means that we would run around, shoot the interiors of the buildings, the exteriors, fly a drone, get a lot of establishing material. So we would have that on hand. And the suggestion was we should go up to the windmill and do a kind of a typical ghost type investigation there, because Jürgen seemed to have the feeling that the spirits of the Bradshaw were somehow lingering at Bradshaw, and they were behind some of the strangeness that was going on. Oh, one other thing. The first thing we did is we went off and took a bunch of film of weird footprints, you know, looked like big dinosaur prints and a strange potpourri of footprints, including some, of course, of large vehicles that have been driving around, probably government vehicles. So anyhow, when we got to the windmill, we started asking questions that you might see, you know, in a typical ghost investigation on TV. And we were asking, is the spirit, simply put, you were trying to see if we could make contact with one of the relatives.
1: Right, you caught an EVP. You're looking for EVPs. Huh? You were looking for an EVP.
0: We used a REM pod, you know, spirit box. And we got a clear indication that Bradshaw is not about ghosts. It's not about ghosts at all. So forget about it. And we pretty much did.
1: What was that indication? What do you mean you got an indication it wasn't about ghosts? What kind of answer did you get to your questions?
0: You know, you can interact with a REM pod by asking questions, you know, are the ghosts of the Bradshaws here? Please step and signal that by turning on one of the glowing lights. And whenever we did that sort of stuff, it said, no, there's no ghosts there. It's not about ghosts. EVPs, we also used the spirit box, and everything said, not ghosts. So that made me, you know, as a filmmaker, say, okay, well, all right. What's next? And so we went about the rest of the daytime hour getting all our establishing shots. And the plan was to come back at night when, you know, the good stuff supposedly happens. So we went back into town, and I called Tom Dongo, and he said, you should be there exactly at 7 o'clock. And so I don't know why, but he said that. So that was the plan. So when you're going to Bradshaw Ranch, you leave Sedona, and then you turn right onto some gravel roads that if you stay straight, it'll get you there in 30 minutes, almost precisely. You can't get lost. And at 6:30, I had a text. I texted Jürgen, who was in another, come and jump into our vehicle. So I had with me my son-in-law, who's exposed Bigfoot researcher and paranormal researcher, and a couple of crew, including a camera person. And we headed out to get there at what we knew would be about 7 o'clock. And as we continued driving, all of a sudden everything seemed strange. I mean, really strange. We were seeing buildings and lights and houses that we didn't know. And, like, everything was out of space. And everybody was feeling askew. Have you ever had that kind of feeling?
1: All the time.
0: Oh, yeah. Okay, you live in Canada.
1: But you were seeing buildings that shouldn't be there, lights and buildings that shouldn't be there.
0: Right, and so all I can say is that the reality was sort of not right. It was kind of screwed up. And we all felt it. In fact, we almost drove off a ledge at one point. And and it was kind of scary. And then all of a sudden,

0: We were on the road again, the appropriate road, and we arrived at Bradshaw at exactly 7 o'clock. And then we looked at the GPS on our vehicle, and it looked like, a pile of spaghetti. For half an hour, we were in this altered state of whatever. It's called a
1: In other
0: time
1: words,
0: slip.
1: you didn't drive there directly. According to your GPS, you were driving all over the place, back and forth, doubling back, going all over, and it seemed like what, longer than a half an hour?
0: Time didn't make sense there.
1: Yeah.
0: So that's classic time slip. I can add to that story. I just finished a movie on near-death experiences, and one of the best-known people was PMH Atwater. So she just died a couple of weeks ago.
1: Yes.
0: I don't know if you know who she is, but I
1: I'm
0: told her
1: familiar
0: about
1: with the
0: this
1: name, yes.
0: experience, huh?
1: I'm familiar with the name, yes.
0: So I told her about this experience that I had, and she says, "Oh yeah, that's a time slip. I can control that." And when I had my first, well, she had two, three near-death experiences accumulated in a short period of time. She was told she had to write three books. She had written two, and she said, "I'm going to write the third one, and I'll use this extra time I get to get it done." And she actually, before she died, she wrote her third book and it got published. Anyhow, she's a great lady. So that was interesting. But
1: Yeah,
0: when we
1: did
0: got
1: everyone
0: there,
1: in the, sorry, Ron, did everyone
0: go
1: in the
0: ahead.
1: vehicle, did everyone in the vehicle have the same experience that you did?
0: We all did.
1: Yeah.
0: It was a group phenomenon. We all knew th something was really screwed up. This wasn't right. Where are we? What's happening?
1: The windmill. Back to the windmill for a moment, because there are stories in the book of people losing time as well near that windmill, right?
0: That's right. Some people
1: Tell
0: wouldn't
1: me
0: even
1: about
0: go
1: that.
0: near it. In fact, when the windmill started turning, CJ, the woman who, told us how to get into Bradshaw, she had the experience of the windmill all of a sudden started spinning, and it scared her, and she left.
1: What other?
0: So,
1: What was the
0: go ahead.
1: equipment that you took? Tell me about the equipment and the personnel on your investigation team.
0: So, as I said, my son-in-law has experienced Bigfoot, hunter, I don't know, searcher, researcher. He's done did a lot of paranormal investigations as well, creepy places, cemeteries, that sort of thing. So he was quite facile with all the equipment. And then I had a sound and a camera person, and I like to shoot film as well, and so I usually have a camera. And we decided that the first thing we would do as it was getting dark is that we would go into the Adobe house and again try, because Jürgen thought maybe we should try and contact the ghosts here. And again, we kind of got a negative thing that there are no ghosts here. But what happened, by the way, Melinda Wesley said that there was a well-known Bigfoot that roams around Bradshaw Ranch. It's called Big Gal. And Alan probably for 20 years has wanted to see a Bigfoot. And when we were filming inside, all of a sudden Alan got kind of transfixed, and we put the camera on him because he looked strange. Unfortunately, what he was seeing was a Bigfoot outside the building through the window. And so he got his wish of seeing a Bigfoot for the first time. And we
1: Did
0: got sort
1: anyone
0: of a
1: capture?
0: big,
1: Did you
0: pardon?
1: capture the Bigfoot? Did you manage to capture the Bigfoot on camera?
0: We did not, because we watching Alan be in this weird state, this altered state, kind of staring. We didn't know what he was staring at. And it lasted for about a minute and a half, but once he told us what it was, we got him to say what it was, and

0: we decided, well, time to go to the main building. And we cruised around there, trying kind of the ghosty thing again. But at one point, do you know what an SLS is?
1: An SLS camera?
0: Yeah.
1: Yeah, I think so.
0: So we had a pretty simple one at that time. And for the first time, we got SLS stick figure images inside the main building. And that was really exciting. When it popped up and sat on a dishwasher basin. And then we got another one sitting in the chair. And we came away at that night saying, we got to come back here and do a full-blown investigation. This is not just 20 minutes, you know, for, at the end of something else. So our plan was just to go there for, you know.
1: Right. What do you mean by a stick figure? A stick figure.
0: So the SLS camera works by hunting for, so it was used for hands-free by Microsoft's game system.
1: Yes.
0: Because it detects infrared. And so the computer processes the signal and it looks like a stick figure because it's a human being. That's what it was designed to recognize, the person playing the game. Well, it was not accepted by the game players. And so it kind of, Microsoft abandoned it, but people started reversing the mechanism and, use it to search for, potential things that are living in the infrared that you can't see with the naked eye.
1: So it projects infrared light. The sensor emits an invisible infrared, light. And then if the software thinks it's found a person or some kind of a figure, it overlays a stick figure on the screen.
0: That's right. And of course, if you're filming a person, you'll see a stick figure, you know, on top of a person.
1: Right. And how big were these stick figures?
0: They were, I would say more children-like. But this is, you know, the simple one that's available on your phone. It's not the full-blown, big-time ones. And that was pretty much, you know, our investigation. Oh, when we looked at the footage and we were walking back to our car and to crawl underneath the fence, we were tracking, the camera was tracking Jürgen and Alan as they were speaking and driving back. And when we looked at the footage, there was a UAP following them slightly off to the distance. That was really cool. And then there was another one kind of behind the windmill and sort of disappeared off to in the direction of Sedona itself. So we got two UAPs and when we got back, you know, back to Colorado, we thought we got to go back there and do a full investigation, which is what we eventually did in the spring.
1: Yeah. So in one night, you had missing time, a Bigfoot sighting, two UAPs, and these entities captured on an SLS camera, infrared SLS camera, that were not visible to the naked eye, but only showed up on the SLS camera. Correct?
0: Right. So you see why we wanted to come back, and this was going to be more than a 15-minute piece at the end of a larger film.
1: I'll say.
0: And we felt really, really excited, you know, that, you know, one of the dream of a filmmaker is to find a place like Skinwalker Ranch and have unique access to it and be the first to really cover it well. I mean, we also got, you know, all the B-roll we needed of the buildings and aerials and traveling the whole property and everything. So we got quite a bit on our first
1: trip. Tell me about the sudden column of freezing air.
0: The what?
1: There was this sudden column of freezing air.
0: Yeah, that's right. That was in the main building right before we saw the SLS stick figures. And it was pretty easy. Alan felt

0: And he called Jürgen over, and Jürgen could stick his hand in it, and he would feel it himself. So there's this theory, as you probably know, or your people know, that when entities enter into our space, they need energy to do that, and they draw from the immediate environment or the air, and so they're sucking up the heat out of it to materialize or whatever they want to do. And
1: okay, Ron, I got to take another. All right, I'll take another time out here. Top of the hour awaits Ron Meyer, The High Strangeness of Bradshaw Ranch. More to come right here on Coast to Coast AM.

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4: A suspect identified. I'm Deborah Valentine, Fox News. Police and prosecutors in Berlin, Germany have identified a suspect in Saturday's deadly attack in which a driver plowed his van into a crowd during a pride parade as a 21-year-old identified as Abdul B. Police said earlier that they had identified a suspect who has ties to Islamic groups in Berlin. More from Fox's Chanley Painter.
5: Police in Berlin are searching for a suspect who allegedly plowed a van through a crowd at an LGBTQ plus pride event. At least one person was killed, 16 others are hurt. Police say the suspect has ties to a local Islamic group, and they believe it was terrorism. Hundreds of thousands of people were in Berlin for the celebration.
4: Police say some of those hurt have life-threatening injuries. U.S. Central Command reports that it disabled a tanker after the vessel allegedly attempted to run the U.S. blockade near the Strait of Hormuz. Fox's Steve Harrigan reports from Tel Aviv, Israel.
6: For 13 nights in a row, U.S. forces targeted military positions inside Iran. President Trump has talked repeatedly over the last few days about consideration of a possible massive attack on Iran, but the president made sure to say all options for the U.S. still on the table. Things not completely quiet. Some military activity on the Gulf of Oman. A merchant ship tried to run the U.S. blockade of Iran's naval ports. It was warned four times and then disabled by the U.S. military.
4: CENTCOM maintains that maritime actions are necessary to ensure freedom through the Strait of Hormuz. Iranian officials suggest that military interactions risk further escalating the conflict in the strategic waterway. Typhoon Nell made land.

0: landfall early Sunday in southern China, including Hong Kong. The typhoon is bringing strong winds, nearing 70 miles per hour, and heavy rains. 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
0: Americans head to the polls to elect a new Congress 100 days from today. Fox's Jared Halpern looks at the state of play.
3: The midterm elections are now just 100 days away, with control of Congress during the last 2 years of President Trump's term in the balance. Fox News polling out last week gives Democrats a clear upper hand, with voters saying Democrats can better handle income inequality, health care, the economy, foreign policy, and government spending. Republicans are hoping to turn the tide, warning of Democrats socialist winning Democratic primaries and shifting the party to the far left. At the White House, Jared Halpern, Fox News.
0: One person was shot, others injured, and a suspect detained after a shooting at a mall in Humble, Texas, Saturday evening. KRIV, Fox 26, Houston's McKenna Earnhardt with details from the scene.
4: Both the person detained and one of the people injured are both juveniles under 17. Because of that, they couldn't tell us much more. The police believe that this was an isolated incident. They said there's no active threat to the public. The incident is contained, but that doesn't change the fact that there were so many people in this mall when those shots were fired. They believe that there was around 4 shots fired, but they're not exactly sure how many shots yet, but they said at least 4. And the people in that mall, I've talked to probably 10 people tonight, and every single one of them said it was just absolute panic in there.
0: One of the victims was taken to the hospital and went into surgery, but their condition is not yet known. Tropical storm Genevieve strengthened into a hurricane Saturday in the Pacific Ocean southwest of Mexico. It's forecast to pick up even more steam and become a major hurricane in the coming days. Hurricane Genevieve is expected to stay well out to sea, though, on a course roughly parallel to the shore. No coastal warnings or watches are issued. I'm Deborah Valentine. 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
6: Lots of sunshine with us today. A high this afternoon will be right around the upper 70s. Later on tonight, clear to partly cloudy sky. We will drop down into the lower 60s. A little bit more cloud cover sneaks on in on Monday. Our high temperatures on Monday into the low 80s. And then Tuesday, showers to chance of storms are high on Tuesday. Will be right around 80 degrees. Midweek, expecting to see a partly sunny sky, chance of showers, a few storms, temperatures into the upper 70s. I'm meteorologist Sally Russell from the Cole Chevy Body Shop Weather Center.
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2: On the air.
1: Now. Now, let's talk about it.
3: Well, good morning, ladies and gentlemen. Welcome into a Monday, July 20th. I had to think about that for a second. National Lollipop Day. This man's kind of like a lollipop. He's taking a lot of licks, but he just keeps on being so sweet. My friend.

0: And yours, Mr. Craig Hammond. Good morning, my buddy from another somebody.
1: Yeah, just call me Standard Time Craig.
0: Yeah.
1: No, that don't sound good. We'll think of something better. We got the song. Now we just need the... But we're pleased to let everyone know that the U.S. Senate is dragging their feet on whether or not to make daylight savings time all the time. And it looks like there's 13 senators, so... Actually, all you need is 5 to say no.
0: Yeah.
1: So I think we're doing good. And I thank God for South Dakota, North Dakota, Minnesota.
0: I mean,
1: Iowa.
0: Besides being beautiful parts of our country, why are you thanking them?
1: Well, because they're the states that don't like their kids going to school in pitch black.
0: Yeah.
1: With flashlights.
0: Sun doesn't come up till like, you know.
1: Sometimes
0: zero dark. Like 9:30.
1: Well, and some school districts have even decided if the Senate were to lose their minds and vote yes, they said they're going to move the school starting time.
0: Later in the day. That's where they should be.
1: 9:30 or 10.
0: That's fine.
1: But I don't want the kids going to school till 6 o'clock.
0: No, it was a failed experiment back when, 74?
1: 74, they tried daylight savings time all the time.
0: That was a Nixon initiative? Well,
1: he kind of went along with it. Everyone thought it was a good idea, even the people. And then when they had it, within a year, they said, change it. This is crazy. So,
0: Okay. So
1: the compromise is going to be, we probably won't get standard time all the time. We'll probably just keep it the way it is. So there you go.
2: If it ain't broke, don't fix it.
0: Sometimes fixing things can be a good thing, right?
1: I would shorten it. It used to be at the end of April, we'd move the clocks forward.
0: Yeah.
1: And then we'd move them back at September after Labor Day.
0: Right.
1: And now we start it in March and we end it in November.
0: It's crazy.
1: Crazy. But we're really glad to have with us in the studio the folks from CASE, Community Action of Southeast West Virginia, Lori Charles, Mr. Brian Garland, and...
3: Amanda Hall,
1: right. So welcome.
3: Thank you very much.
1: Brian, the grandson of the late Judy Garland.
0: Somewhere over the rainbow.
4: I've heard that once.
1: Yeah, probably he's getting old. And, mm-hmm. Yeah. But welcome, and tell us what's going on.
3: Well, Craig, we're so excited to be able to be here to share a new opportunity for the residents in our region, actually. And I'm really going to rely on Brian and Amanda's knowledge of this program to tell you a lot of the specifics, because it's actually sort of a two-sided benefit for a lot of folks in our area. Mm-hmm. First of all, this is the Home Energy Rebates Program, and the state of West Virginia, as well as the Energy Department, has released $88 million in funds to help with home energy efficiency. So we're so excited to be able to be a part of this, and we're only one of 6 different community actions across the state that were awarded this program. So we're really excited to be able to get it up and running, and we're getting closer and closer every day. So because there are two sides, it's, you know, sort of bifurcated. So the benefit is going to happen with our local contractors. So we want local contractors to sign on to be a part of this and say that, yes, we're going to do the jobs.
1: Contractors like HVAC, heating and air, stuff like that?
3: Yes.
4: HVAC, electricians, mm-hmm. even down to handymen. Mm-hmm. There's different aspects of what will be qualified, air sealing, insulation, heat pumps,
3: mm-hmm.
4: new
3: we
4: electrical
3: send in
4: upgrades. So there's something for everybody.
3: Yeah. And we send in an energy auditor in order to sort of do an evaluation of the home. Mm-hmm. And then that energy auditor submits a program of work in order for the contractor to look mm-hmm. at and say, hey, here's what's going to make this home more efficient by a percentage standard that we want to see in the program.
1: So the auditor comes in, does a review or an assessment, and says, I think this is an area that needs some improvement. Whether it be insulation or air conditioning.
3: Even windows, yes.
1: Windows. Yep. Mm-hmm. Mm-hmm. Yeah. Sometimes the you know, the door. You just sit in the door, and you got this cold air coming in. Could use some kind of tweaking or something. Yeah.
3: Right. Yep. Yeah. So these can be very small improvements, and then they could also be very, very large improvements. Mm-hmm.

0: And one of the great things about the program, too, is that everybody is eligible. But it just depends on, you know, just how eligible you are for a particular amount of benefits.
1: So you can all depend on economic status, but it's open to everybody.
2: Yes, it's income-based, but as a percentage, anybody will be
1: able to. That's going to open a lot of ears there. I mean, yes. everybody could save money right now.
3: And you have to be a homeowner.
0: Well, you can rent.
2: You can rent.
0: Yes.
1: That's even better.
0: Well, here's what we get into at that point. So if you are renting your home, even if it's an apartment, what we have to have is approval from the property owner to say, yes, I agree that this tenant of mine can apply for these improvements.
1: And what kind of landlord is going to turn that down?
0: Hopefully none.
3: Yeah. That's improving their property.
1: Yep. Yeah.
0: Yes, absolutely.
2: The only thing we require with the landlord is that they don't raise the rent for 2 years due to the upgrade.
0: That's right, yes.
1: My goodness, there's a lot of good caveats to this, man. I like the idea.
3: That is important, Brian. Yeah, yes. Because there's a lot of them out there, not all, but there are some that will take advantage of every little thing. Believe me, I've met them and I know them. And yes, that's a key thing. 2 years before any rent is raised. So whatever it is at the time that everything's approved and the project goes forward, from that point on.
2: Yes, if the rent was raised within that 2 years, it could not be because a new HVAC system was installed or what have you.
3: Yeah, very good. I think all the T's are crossed, the I's are dotted. And Amanda, do they come to you for applications?
4: Yes, I'll be doing the intake specialists and dealing with local residents that need various energy efficiency upgrades.
0: And actually, that's what Amanda has been doing long before even myself or Brian have been a part of this. So she's our real program expert.
3: Well, so say someone's listening now and they're interested. There's a number they can call first, or do you show up?
0: Well, we're actually in different stages right now. So right now, we're looking for our contractors to be a part of it. So we really need our contractors in order to sign on before we get to the applicant part, which that's coming very quickly. And you can go to our website and get more details about that. But I do want to back up and talk a little bit more about the contractors, because there's also part A and part B of signing up to be one of the contractors is that, part B is that there is some amazing training that you can get. It's absolutely free. As a matter of fact, you will be paid for taking it. And everybody says that sounds too good to be true. Hmm. Well, it is true, but you can actually have your staff go online. You can actually apply or even take the training to be an energy auditor. I know Brian has taken some of the training himself. Hmm. So you can actually expand the services of your contracting company, you know, and even, you know, invest into the people that you have on your staff already and make them eligible to do some of these projects. Yes.
3: Sounds too good to be true.
0: It does, but it's amazing. And Brian, do you want to talk about some of the training that you've already gone through?
2: Yes, I've been through heat pump, HVAC basics, asbestos, something called ASHRAE, which when you get into ASHRAE, it's all about energy efficiency and how a house breathes. Mm-hmm. You got to have a healthy home. You don't want a leaky home, but you also don't want a tight home, because in a tight with no air movement, it gets stagnant. So ASHRAE talks about ventilation and how to get that balance. And with all the classes, you can go all the way up to, like she said, an energy auditor, and that's for residential, multi-dwelling, commercial, industrial, QCI, quality control inspector. And if you finish the program, you become a certified energy manager. And the way I see in the future, if any new home builds, they're going to require these steps during the building process to come in and do a audit on different aspects of the
3: home
2: build.
3: And not only then, let's say you want a second mortgage, and the bank might say, have you had an energy efficiency type? Or I'm just thinking, let's say a small kid gets out of, gets his certification in HVAC out of, say, Southwest Virginia Community College.
0: Or any of the

0: Career centers, yeah.
1: And they get bonded and they're licensed and they have a company. Could be a LLC, mm-hmm. might even be a, I doubt a sole proprietor, but could be. And then they take this class, this training, their company, even before they do the work, has just increased in value.
2: Yes.
1: Yeah, because they're offering a service that they didn't have before.
0: That's right. Wow. And so to back up to the contractors again, though, and bring the training into their piece, we do require that they have the OSHA and the building principles.
2: Building principles science class.
0: Yes, mm-hmm. and they can even test out of that. So that's the really the only thing that we require for them to be a part of this. And then
1: Once again, they have to have OSHA.
0: Mm-hmm.
2: OSHA 10 and building principles sciences. Mm-hmm. And like Lori said, you can test out of the building principle sciences. I think we're pushing for a 75% on the test. Mm. And then once those initial classes are taken and passed, you're able to start working with us, whatever your trade is. And then from there, you can continue to take the classes to better yourself.
1: Sure.
0: And you get paid $20 per hour. Isn't that amazing? $20 per hour to take the training. So, you know, we're just very anxious to be able to share the news about it because there's so many different ways to benefit if you're a contractor. Mm-hmm. Here are jobs that we can probably insure you for up to 2 years. Mm-hmm. If you are a contractor, here's a great way to expand the knowledge of your team and expand your services.
1: Yep.
0: And then if you're an applicant and you need these energy efficient, you know, improvements made to your home, soon enough, we're going to open up the portal to where you can apply for those too. So there's just benefit all the way around.
1: And now more than ever, if you've seen
3: the electric
1: rates, yes. And natural gas too.
0: Right.
3: So, hey, you know, this is a great segue. So how can people learn more about the program and how they might, not just contractors, individuals?
0: Well, we have, a lot of great information on our website, and you can go to casewv.org, mm-hmm. and then under programs you can see it's the home efficiency rebate program, and if you click there, then you'll see all of the different information, whether you want to be an applicant or if you want to be a contractor.
3: That's cool.
0: And get more information, and it's going to direct you to the West Virginia Department of Energy's information, which is our partner who is, you know, allowing us to be mm-hmm. a part of this program.
1: And I know the answer to this is yes, but Amanda, is the website user friendly? Will they be able to find this program once they click on?
4: Oh, definitely.
1: Mm-hmm.
4: Very easy to find. I think the programs are even listed in alphabetical order.
3: That's even better.
1: Sorry. And this program is called?
0: The Home Energy Rebates Program.
1: So I'd go to T. Or maybe H. Well.
3: Man. Wow. Is your coffee not kicked in yet, brother?
1: And the... And this, I know the answer to this question is also yes, but is the application process also easy to do, or is it volatile?
3: It's guided, I'm sure.
1: Yeah.
4: It's easily done on a website that the state has to launch still called Neighborly.
1: Mm-hmm.
4: You just start with your basic information, your name, your address, that sort of thing, and it auto-populates your address.
1: And if by chance someone like me, my name's Craig, that's Scottish for from under a rock.
3: It's real, by the way.
1: Yeah, yeah. And so I'm not a tech person. What if someone does not know how to apply online?
3: They can help you.
4: They would
1: come
4: call
1: see
4: me.
1: Amanda.
4: Yep.
1: Well,
4: they would call me.
1: Well, see, everything there's.
3: Can I point out something? This is government entities actually working together and helping out people with not a lot of red tape.
1: Yeah.
3: It's a good thing.
0: It really is. It is. We're so excited about it. So, but, you know, one thing that I will mention, too, is, you know, this program, while, you know, this is one of the programs that I'm, you know, fortunate enough to oversee at Case, we are, and these two are the boots on mm-hmm. the ground, you know, Brian and Amanda are the boots on the ground really making it work. We still need an outreach specialist. So mm-hmm. This is an open position in this department, and we are looking for somebody that, you know, has those great communication skills that can, you know, do a lot more of, you know, the boots on the ground, visiting the contractors and seeing the people that we really want to be able to, you know, receive the benefit.

0: of this program. So, but again, first things first is we're looking for our contractors and we're looking for the service professionals to do the work.
1: And the outreach specialists to raise the level of public awareness and everything about it.
0: Yes.
1: Another question. I was just thinking of all the scenarios. Let's say it's not owner occupied. It has an owner that your customer will rent from. But that customer is also getting HUD assistance on their rent. That probably wouldn't affect anything, I don't think, would it?
2: I haven't seen anything that it would be affected.
3: No,
2: by that.
3: No, I don't think so because the
1: just got to hold that rent for 2 years.
3: Yes,
1: keep the rate.
3: Because the way a lot of the rebates work, if you're receiving any kind of assistance, you automatically qualify.
1: Yeah,
0: you're automatically approved.
1: Yeah. You even be more qualified.
3: Yes.
1: Yes. So all this is a win-win for everybody, homeowner, renter, contractor, and that class of OSHA and building, what is
3: science
1: it?
3: Principles.
1: Science principles. Is that easily, can you go like online and get a webinar?
3: That's basically what it is. It's an online class. It's been recorded. You can take it online, but there's a recorded version. It's about 4 hours.
1: And then a test.
3: And then a test.
1: It's like the old college CLEP. Take it and get the credit for the class.
3: But it's a good start to the fundamentals of energy efficiency, basically.
1: You know, anybody could benefit from that.
3: Yes.
0: Well, and even, you know, and to take the program just a little bit one step further, so while we have the home efficiency rebates, we also have the HEAR side, and that's the home electrification and appliance rebate. So this is the same program, but again, just a little different section of it. But this is where if you need energy efficient appliances and if you need electrical upgrades, then you can apply for those as well. This truly is an amazing amazing program. I mean, if you need electrical panel upgrades, if you need a heat pump, water heater, These are all, you know, different appliances that you can apply for.
1: The new hot water heaters are really energy efficient.
0: Oh, and I have one myself, and they are amazing. Electric ranges, cooktops, ovens, ventilation improvements, you know, all of those. I was just so impressed with the program myself because I thought you can even get appliances. This is amazing. So it's one step further than just making your whole home energy efficient, but then you can go inside. You know, I always think about all of your appliances being in the kitchen, but I know it's more than that. But, you know, looking at, you know, even if it's like an electric dryer amazing.
4: Does Energy Star still play into this at all? Remember the Energy Star emblem and how that works?
3: Yes, all the equipment will have to be Energy Star rated.
4: Which pretty much anything manufactured now is.
3: Yeah, and to add on to what Lori said about the HEAR program, it also qualifies for high-efficiency gas furnaces, boilers, and water heaters. Mm-hmm. So if you have gas, you can keep your gas, but you can become more efficient with it. That rebate is for up to $14,000, depending on income. And what they base the income on is called AMI, which is the area medium income. And in Mercer County, if you're 80% below the area medium income, which is $45,700, you can get up to the total rebate amount of $14,000. If you're over the 80% but under 150% of the AMI, and in Mercer County that's $104,000, you still qualify for up to 50% of the rebate.
1: So that'd be like $7,000.
3: Yes.
1: Yeah. How about if, let's say your auditor gets in there and says, oh, wow, this breaker box is in bad shape. That could be considered
0: an electrical upgrade, yes.
1: Yeah. Mm-hmm.
3: Yep. That would be probably step one in that case.
1: Mm-hmm. Wow, it's from A to Z.
0: Mm-hmm. And one of the things that Brian had just recently explained to me, too, is that, you know, while there may be multiple things within the home that will need the upgrade, when the energy auditor looks at, you know, this particular, you know, scope of work that would need to be done, what we would look at is the particular tasks or projects within your home that

0: that would help you the most. So, mm-hmm, you know, mm-hmm. say that there's multiple yeah. things that would need to be upgraded.
1: That's
0: we
1: smart.
0: Would look at
1: put
0: we
1: a priority
0: would look at,
1: on
0: we put yeah. a priority. Yeah, we look at that percentage. What particular task is going to bring you the most energy efficiency?
1: Yeah, that's cool. Plus, a lot of times, 9 times out of 10, that's going to be the biggest expense anyway.
0: It will be.
1: So if you'll be getting help with that, that's a good program. It's a good way to look at it.
2: And with if you want a HVAC system, the biggest key to that is we'll do an air seal test, and the home has to be air sealed before they'll allow the HVAC upgrade. Because without the air sealing,
1: you're just blowing money. You're just blowing money out the door.
2: The new HVAC system.
3: And some
2: not
3: of these homes
2: good.
3: Are like drafty old barns, and yes. they're just. Air going through it, you can see it coming through
0: right.
3: with the sunlight coming. Yeah, so that has to be in place as well. Well, this is a great program. It's called, once again,
0: the Home Energy Rebates Program.
3: It's not an acronym, is it?
0: Well, it says HERP, but I don't know that that's
1: I don't think I
0: know,
1: would particularly
0: cool or not. But now I will say, you know, within that we have the HOMES, which is the homeowner managing energy, and then we have the HEAR, which is the electrification and appliance
3: yeah.
0: upgrade. So we do have the two within the program.
2: And HOMES is worth up to $20,000. Yeah. And here is $14,000. So, I mean, there's a total of $34,000 in some homes.
0: And let's talk about the counties that.
1: Yeah, there we go. That's another
0: yeah, that
1: range.
0: We cover.
1: Yeah.
0: Because I know it's already Mercer, Monroe, and Summers, and I know Brian will know the rest.
2: got Mercer, Monroe, Summers, Raleigh, Pocahontas, and Greenbrier County.
1: Hmm. Wow.
0: So we cover.
1: That's your all's region?
0: Big region, yes. For some programs, yes.
1: Golly.
3: Not McDowell.
0: No, not no. McDowell. Not in this case.
3: Right. Yes. Mercer, Wyoming.
0: Mercer, no, Summers, Monroe,
2: Raleigh.
3: And Greenbrier.
1: And Pocahontas.
3: Pocahontas.
0: What about Braxton? Did we cover Braxton? We don't cover Braxton. Okay.
3: Yeah.
0: Okay. So.
3: Well, so this is an opportunity.
1: That's a lot of West, by gosh, Virginia right there.
0: It sure is.
3: It's a great opportunity for homeowners.
1: Contractors.
3: Renters. Contractors. Folks that will do some of the training, everybody.
0: Yes.
1: Well, the good part about it, too, is it's. I know that this is a cliche word, but the subsidies you're going to be providing, it's not coming out of somebody's budget. This has been allocated just for this program. So if you can take advantage of it, take advantage of it.
0: Yes.
1: It's not a handout.
0: No.
1: It's to
0: a
1: help.
0: A hand up.
1: It is. There we go. Good word. And it's to help you save money.
0: Right.
1: It's not a bad thing. Plus, you're going to heat and cool your home a lot better. You're going to get better, more efficient appliances. So when you try to cook that Thanksgiving dinner coming up this Thanksgiving, that turkey going to get done a lot sooner. Right?
0: That's right. Well, and, you know, we also think about, you know, the brutal winters and even sometimes the sweltering summers that we have here. You know, I mean, we are four seasons country. So when we do have that extreme weather, it's just, it's very settling for us to know that there are people that can be aware of this program, so where they're not suffering one way or the other.
3: Let's say you're a someone who bought a property. You have your own home and you bought property. It's a one bedroom home, so many square foot, and you thought, hey, I'm renting it, but I think this property could use some attention, and they're approved. And they agree not to raise the rent for 2 years. And so how does that work? Do they actually pay for everything and then rebate it later? Or how does that financing?
2: The rebates, the money is applied directly to the project. So,
3: oh, okay.
2: Okay, so yeah. How it would work is you would apply for the rebate.
3: Mm-hmm.
2: An energy auditor would go out and assess the property, come back with a list of recommendations. We would give that to the contractor. The contractor would then go to the home, look at the home, talk to the homeowner, come up with a game plan. And his scope of work, he would send back to us. We would send that scope of work up to the state level and on to the federal level for approval. Once they approve it, we'll let the contractor know it's been approved and they can start whatever work. And hopefully within a 30 to 45 day window, that money will come back to us and we will directly pay the contractor.
3: I see. Okay.
2: Yes.
3: Yeah. And let's say the homeowner just happens to have meet the 80% rule.

0: on income. Maybe his wife or partner, social, you know, spouse works. And they saved up a little money and bought this home that they now rent. So let's say the project is, say it comes out to $19,500, but they're eligible up to the $14,000. So they're getting a $20,000 project with a $5,000 investment.
1: Yes.
0: So, wow.
1: Yes. And that's all the, basically all the contractor would charge the customer would be the remaining. Because the rebate amount, they'll just take that off the top of the estimate.
0: Because they're being paid through the program. Because
1: they're being paid through us, yes.
0: Right. Now, another question, and this might be an Amanda question. website, but how about phone number? Is that encouraged or discouraged?
2: Oh, it's encouraged. You can reach me at 304-800-9951.
0: 304-800-9951.
2: Yes.
0: Well, ask for you, can they?
2: It's my work cell phone. So
0: oh, okay. Yes.
3: Oh, now we can blow her up.
4: Yes.
3: Hey, Amanda. Amanda. Light of my
4: And the look
3: life.
4: On her face as I have heard that song a million times.
3: Yeah. My sister has, too.
0: Was that Waylon Jennings?
3: Huh?
0: Yeah. Is that Waylon Jennings?
3: Yeah. And then there was the Boston song, Amanda.
0: Oh, really? Okay. Yeah. Boy, there's a bunch of them. Well, this is a great program. HERP. heating, energy, no, home energy.
3: Rebates program.
1: Rebate program.
4: Yes.
0: Yeah.
3: Look at that. Yes, you made something that sounds so awkward. Memorable.
4: And one of the things that we do, too, from the state, every 2 weeks on a Tuesday, and actually we're due tomorrow to check in with the state, they give us updates on, you know, just how close we're getting to be able to start accepting applications. So, and we think that that's going to probably happen within the next 30 to 45 days, maybe even sooner. We're hoping for, you know, good news tomorrow.
3: Just in time for fall and winter, too.
4: Yes, mm-hmm. That's right. So, you know, I mean, we would love to, you know, be able to share the news with you all, too, when the program
3: Please
4: opens
3: so.
4: Just even just as an update, you know, if you don't, you guys don't want to see us again, that's fine. Mm-hmm. Maybe just as an update to let
0: sure.
4: us know that, yeah. you know, let our people know. But you can always check our website and go to casewv.org. Yeah. yeah. And under programs, it's a top tab. You just go to Home Energy Rebates Program and you'll get the details.
3: Let me ask you this as well. Just on, I know you're here for a specific purpose, but people out there listening, they know Case exists. What in the world, what else do you all do?
4: Okay, I'm glad you asked, Joey. That's mm-hmm. a great question because...
3: Well, hey, wait. Let's make it a tease. Let's have a quick break and you come back and tell us.
4: Oh, you teaser.
3: Don't you like it?
0: That's right. We'll take a break and we'll be right back.
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0: 5,000-watt blowtorch has been coming to you every morning, and for 98 years.
1: Hey, Craig, do you hablo español?
0: I can count to 10.
1: Yeah, they won yesterday. Finally, the World Cup's over.
0: Spain?
1: Spain been won. One. You don't say 1-0. You say
2: Udo.
1: 1-0.
2: Mm. Oh.
0: And Argentina, was that part of the Spanish colonies? No, was that Portugal?
1: I think they're Portuguese.
0: Yeah, I'm pretty sure.
1: I don't know.
0: That'd been nice if it was a former colony.
1: Yeah, but congrats to España. They won. First one in a while.
0: Congratulations. We're here with the folks from CASE, Community Action of Southeast West Virginia, Lori Charles, Brian Garland, and Amanda Hall.
3: Yes.
0: Yes. And we're talking about the energy efficiency program, but also there's more. I mean, CASE does so much and is interfaced with our community in so many ways. And Lori, tell us about some of the things that are going on at CASE.
3: Well, we are. I'm actually so happy to be able to share the word about CASE today, because everybody thinks that we're just a big head start, and we are big head start. We really are. If you ever hear a lady say, "I love my babies," and she says that in her little country cute voice, that is Tammy Mitchell, our amazing director, with the help of Suzette Parks. So they are just incredible ladies that do love their babies. But you can also get more information about Head Start enrollment, which will be happening very soon, if not already, on our website. But we do have a Head Start. We also have our Commission on Aging. So I will tell you this later on today at 11:30 at the Commission on Aging, and we're located on Trent Street in Princeton. So we're going to have an event where we've partnered with Princeton Community Hospital. It's called Dine with a Doc. So Dr. Stefancic is going
1: yeah,
3: to
1: that's
3: be
1: Craig's
3: there.
1: Buddy there.
3: Yes, do you, are you know Dr. Stefancic? Okay, so he is going to be there today. He's going to be talking with our seniors during their lunch at 11:30 about the emergency department triage, also summer activities and how they can enjoy but then stay safe, but also something that I think is very important for our seniors, because you know their health is going to a health portal now called MyChart, and a lot of them need help understanding, like, where can I find my information? It's available to me, but I don't know how to use this phone. That's what everybody tells me. That's right. It is not easy. So he's actually going to do a little tutorial and help them today understand how to use MyChart and how to locate their medical information.
0: Once you master MyChart, boy, you just realize how well informed you are about your own health.
3: Yes.
0: It's amazing.
3: It is fantastic. But that is actually happening later today at 11:30. But we do want to say a great big thank you to Princeton Community Hospital and Dr. Stefancic, because we appreciate their time, this sponsorship, and we definitely appreciate the doctor
0: for
3: coming today.
0: Yeah.
3: Yes, he is the emergency room doctor. Yes. So we're excited about that. Also, you know, speaking of our, you know, Commission on Aging, coming up on Wednesday at the Bluefield City Park, we are going to have a senior picnic. Now, this is something that all of our seniors always look forward to, other than bingo. They love their bingo there at our location in Princeton. But our director, Teresa LaRue, who is another fantastic director, but they organize a lot of great activities to get our seniors out into the community, and also, you know, with a lot of socialization benefits in mind. But that's going to happen this coming Wednesday at 10:30 at Bluefield City Park. So if you're not familiar with our agency, but you would like to be a part of it, this would be a great way for you to just come to the Bluefield City Park and say, "Hey, I want to know more about your senior services."
0: And have a picnic.
3: Who wouldn't want to do that,
0: with
3: right?
0: traditional

0: picnic fair?
1: Yes, of course. Yes, plenty of food for everybody. But, you know, you and I, off of the air just a moment ago, we're talking about, you know, some of the Case buildings that are in our downtown here in Bluefield, West Virginia. Well, we have the Kennedy Center. And the Kennedy Center is where we, there's traditional housing as well as recovery housing. And our director there is Sylvia Hugert. Sylvia is absolutely amazing. So Sylvia not only has a fantastic department where she, you know, has strict rules for her recovery patients, but she's been there and she doesn't mind me telling this story. So she went through the recovery program there at the Kennedy Center and now she is the director. So her story
0: is... And she runs a tight ship.
1: A tight ship.
2: But it's
1: she's
2: all
1: amazing.
2: To benefit the individual. I mean, it's not to... incriminate anybody. Like you're saying, it's help. And look at the success story. She's a living testimony of it.
1: She is a living testimony. And one of the wonderful things about the program, too, is when I go in and, like, of course, there's, you know, quite a few females, and they love to tell me how they phased up, which means they're progressing through the program. We have the Highland House there on Cherry Street. And so the Highland House is, you know, a little bit different circumstances, a little bit tighter restrictions on you there. But then once you phase out and you've earned trust and then, of course, you've met particular criteria required of you, then you can live at the Kennedy Center and you have a little more freedom there. But all the while, you're getting continued recovery, education, support, motivation, and, you know, you're even provided a place to live very little money.
2: That's
1: so, but we do offer some traditional housing there at the Kennedy Center back to that location, too.
0: Yes, just for folks who meet the income and qualifications. And then once you've phased up and then moved out to Kennedy Center, then there's a time limit too, isn't there? The clock is ticking as far as, or can you stay there indefinitely?
1: You can pretty much stay there and active into the program, yes.
0: Okay,
1: so, yes.
0: Great.
1: But you were telling me an interesting story about our Law and Commerce building that is downtown. Of course, that's where we house our Right from the Start for this area. We have Right from the Start, which is beneficial for pregnant women. We provide you resources that you need to have a healthy pregnancy and learn to teach, you know, to keep yourself safe as well as your baby. We also house our Project Yes there. And even our family daycare food program, where if you run a daycare in your home or if you have a facility, this program would allow you to apply for food reimbursement if you follow the USDA guidelines. So it's another amazing program. But you had given me a little bit of information about the Law and Commerce building, about the Bluefield Union Mission.
0: Oh, yeah. That's where it started on October 13th, 1931, on the second floor of the Law and Commerce Building in the law offices of Arthur Kingdon.
1: Oh.
0: He was an attorney, but he was also an architect. And he's designed many of the homes in Bluefield. You know David Harden with David's Downtown?
1: Yes.
0: His house was built and designed by Arthur Kingdon.
1: Oh. Oh, well, that's right down from the street from where I live.
0: And his granddaughter is Helen Mays or Watt Mays, you know that. But anyway, so 12 houses of worship, the Rotary Club, Lions Club, I think Kiwanis. I think there was like 12 houses of worship, a few civic clubs, and some businessmen crammed in that office and comprised the union. And that's where it all started. So,
1: oh, wow.
0: Yeah.
1: That is
0: so
1: amazing.
0: I'm going to have to go up there and look and find out which one was Arthur Kingdon's. I think it was in the southeast or southwest corner, but I'll double check.
1: Okay.
0: Yeah. So it's got some great history, that building.
1: They are amazing buildings downtown for sure. But also, too, in case anyone has seen it online, of course, it's no secret, but the Warlick Building also is, you know, under our ownership, or I guess formerly the Warlick Building, as we all know. It is currently for sale, as well as Law and Commerce buildings. So those buildings are available for sale at this point in time. If somebody has a great idea for either of those buildings, we would certainly like to be able to have a conversation with you, and that is listed for with a realtor. But we were discussing the Warlick Building earlier, and you made the comment about the elevator.
0: Yes, it has an elevator that could take a Ford 150 pickup truck and bring it to another level, up to the

0: the third level.
1: It's amazing. As it used to be a car, I guess, a dealership there at one point in time. So it's amazing when you go in and you see this enormous elevator and, you know, you just, you can't help but go try to, you know, think about what maybe even the showroom looked like back in the day.
0: Yeah, they would drive in at the bottom on the, let's see, it's Wagner Drive now, I think. They changed the name. Tony Wagner was the engineer, and they named that street after him. You pull in there at the low level, and then the elevator would take the vehicle up to the showroom. It was amazing. Yeah.
1: Wow.
0: And then Warlick's moved in, had washers and dryers and refrigerators. It's a historic building and in excellent shape, too. I mean, it's built like Fort Knox.
1: It's a great, as they say, the bones are good, right?
0: Mm-hmm. Yeah.
1: It is a fantastic building. But, you know, we also have a new CEO at Case. So formerly and for years, Miss Mary Turner was our chief executive operator. And now it's Travis Helmendahler. Mm. Now, Travis came to us with experience from, well, his background is extensive, but he was formerly the director of our Head Start.
0: Mm-hmm.
1: And so now he is our chief executive officer.
0: Wonderful.
1: And a fantastic human being, if I can say so myself, with a real passion to help. And, you know, like we like to think at Case, you know, we don't, and maybe you feel this way as well at the Union Mission, but, you know, we like to improve the quality of life for people, but we want to give you, help. And we don't like to call it the handout. We like to call it that hand up.
0: And it is.
1: Yes.
0: Enables people to feel good about themselves, and they then contribute to society, and it's wonderful.
1: That's right.
0: That's the whole goal.
1: And one department that I haven't touched on is our weatherization department. And Brian, you probably talk more about that. So we have an amazing, beautiful director. Her name is Kim Bourne. And let me tell you, Kim has been in the trenches with the weatherization department. And John Lewis is our, I guess, program director, and they are out there, you know, doing sort of similar work that our home energy rebates program is doing.
2: Yeah, they do. They go out and they do the audits as well. If the home qualifies, they do a lot of air sealing, insulation.
0: Mm-hmm.
2: They have the ability to upgrade the heating and cooling system, and they also do a repair and replace program to where if something's broke, they have the option that they can replace that. The qualifications are a little different, but all those can be found on the Case website as well. So think of it as the same thing as our rebate program, just a different pot of money.
0: Sure. And insulation is so important.
2: Yes.
0: They used to do a foam thing. I don't know if they still
2: want. They do. It depends on the situation. Mm-hmm. You have the spray foam, the blow-in, just the cellulose. But John's really, really good at what he does and takes pride in taking care of the people we deal with.
0: You can see your energy bills cut in half.
2: Yes.
0: If the house is properly insulated now.
2: And I think weatherization is a child under 5, and you have to be over 60.
0: Well,
3: I think that's repair and replace.
2: Is that the repair and replace? Okay.
0: Well, Case, West Virginia, now around 50. Well, I remember when it was the Bluefield Economic Development Authority, and Dreyfus Froh was the director. That was back in the 70s. Yeah. So it's been in part of the community, and it shows. There's so many things that have been improved, and people's lives have enhanced because of that organization. So keep up the good work.
1: Well, thank you so much. You know, we're really proud of, you know, even our home visitation style programs that we have where, you know, we go into the home and check on our pregnant mommies, mm-hmm. and make sure that they're taking care of themselves, and we sort of assess their environment. And then, of course, you know, we go in and check on the baby up to mm-hmm. a year old, and then from that point on, you know, they can be referred on to our other services that we have. So it's one of the things that, you know, if you come into our

0: many Head Start alumni will tell you later. It's where they, their formidable years and everything. And if you're not reading at a third grade level in third grade, you should be.
1: You should have went to Head Start.
0: Yeah. Hey, we got to take one more break. You mind hanging around just for a few more minutes? We'll take a break and we'll be right back.
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0: Welcome back to Radioactive on WHIS. I want to wish a 2,382 second birthday to Alexander the Great. He was born on this day, July 20th in 356 BC. A great
10: Send
0: man.
10: Him a birthday card. Hey, you know, one of the best guitar players that ever lived, 79 today. Who do you think that is?
0: Let me guess. I'm pretty good at...
1: Is he still alive? Mm-hmm. Okay.
10: Black Magic Woman.
0: Oh!
10: Carlos Santana.
0: Santana. I remember
10: 79 today.
0: At Woodstock, he brought the house down. Also, we got to mention, too, that it was on this day in 1969 that we landed on the moon.
10: Supposedly.
1: Or did we?
10: Yeah, supposedly.
0: 57 years ago. Yeah, and Neil Armstrong said it was quite an experience.
10: What was the famous line?
0: One step for man, one giant step for mankind. Am I close?
10: You're pretty close. We'll give him a B.
0: I remember watching it. My sister, our youngest sister, was born on that day.
10: Reckon.
0: Yeah. So we were watching that and also getting word from the hospital.
1: Wow.
0: So,
10: very cool, brother.
0: Yeah.
1: What a memory.
0: Well, Case is alive and well, interfacing with the community like it's never have before. And what would we, if we didn't have Case, we'd invent it.
1: That's
0: we'd bring
1: right.
0: it back. So so many different programs that touch everybody's lives. And
10: the cool thing about Case, too, it's federal and state entity, right?
1: It is, mm-hmm. yes. Mm-hmm.
0: And a wonderful staff of people who are professionals that work right here in our community that keep it going.
1: Well, thank you very much. Yeah. Of course, we have about 200 employees, across the areas where we have offices.
0: That's keep track of them. You got to have an HR person.
1: Oh, absolutely. Yes, our HR person is wonderful. That's Melissa Pruitt. As a matter of fact, mm-hmm. she used to work here at the radio station a long, long time ago in sales. Yeah.

0: Yes, she did. But as a matter of
1: fact, I know the name.
0: She and I were became friends a long time ago. So, but yeah, CASE is just a really, truly an amazing organization, and you have to have a servant's heart in order to understand it and see the good that we do. But, you know, being at CASE and, you know, only came on board in March, I just cannot say enough about our CEO, Travis Helmendahler. Yeah. So I really encourage, you know, public partners, our public partners that, you know, are interested in CASE that would like to be a part of us or know more about us, you know, you contact me, but reach out to Travis. He's just an amazing human being and loves CASE.
2: He truly is. He's approachable and accessible. He's just,
0: yes, yeah. And very, very competent, just incredibly intelligent. And, you know, I just, you know, he's just one of the people that you meet and you just feel good about him immediately.
1: Hey, before the little bit of time we got left, let's talk about these programs again that are going to be coming up real soon. You have people learn more and what are they called again? HERP stands for?
0: The Home Energy Rebates Program. 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
2: Well, we can't. My phone went dead. There's a trick where you hold one button or something, don't you?
1: Brian, Amanda, I pray for you working with that one in there.
0: Did I not tell you that he would say that?
3: Yes, you did. Yeah. Yes, you did. You won the bet.
1: Just to be a little open and honest, we have quite the history together, don't we, Lori?
0: We've
1: been co-workers a long time.
0: We have.
1: But now she's moved on to greener pastures and good pastures, helping out our community. Thank you.
0: You're very welcome. I still love you.
1: I love you, too. You're all right.
2: Well, keep up the good work. Come back again. The door's always open. I don't know what time it is. Oh, yeah.
0: 9:59.
2: Hey, we'll leave you with some Grateful Dead. See you tomorrow. Bye-bye.

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1: Attack in Germany. I'm Paul Stevens, Fox News. German authorities canceling a popular Pride festival Saturday. This after a car rammed through the festivities. Fox's Chan Lee Painter.
2: Police in Berlin are searching for a suspect who allegedly plowed a van through a crowd at an LGBTQ plus Pride event. At least one person was killed. 16 others are hurt. Police say the suspect has ties to local Islamic groups and they believe the act was terrorism. Hundreds of thousands of people were in Berlin for that celebration.
1: And police say they have, in fact, ID'd that suspect. No arrest yet. No other info about him is being made public. Hundreds of thousands of folks have been forced to abandon their homes. This as fierce wildfires continue to spread across the regions of France and Spain. Stephanie Bennett in London with more.
3: It's impacting wine country, and it's also shortening the Tour de France by about a third while they redeploy security forces to help out and battle these flames. Now, more than a quarter of a million people across France and Spain have been evacuated as crews struggle to get the upper hand. The French government has deployed the military and Spain has declared a national emergency. So far, at least one person has been killed near Valencia. Now, in France, flames scorched the earth, destroying homes and cars in the suburbs near the wine region of Bordeaux. In central Spain, just outside of Madrid, crews are trying to control multiple fires that appear to be merging into one.
1: And emergency officials are helping to evacuate residents in addition to livestock from some threatened rural areas as well. The U.S. military pausing for now airstrikes on Iran after nearly 2 weeks of intensifying bombing. This while diplomatic efforts have been pushed forward to try and avert a return to all-out war. The war reaches the five-month point on Tuesday. The president has both threatened more strikes but says that talks are progressing. 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
2: Australians are about to be alarmed, and for good reason, says their government.
3: Just after noon Monday local time, that's tonight in the United States, millions of Australians will hear a loud siren blasting from their cell phones. I don't have advance warning of a disaster. It's a rehearsal for an emergency that might one day take place. An upgraded national alert system is replacing text messages to let Australians know about natural disasters, security threats, and health emergencies. The system already exists in more than 30 countries, including the United States. The test can't be overridden unless the phone is turned off or put in airplane mode before it happens. Jonathan Savage, Fox News.
2: Three new members joining the Baseball Hall of Fame today.
4: Carlos Beltran, Andrew Jones, and Jeff Kent are set to be enshrined today in the National Baseball Hall of Fame in Cooperstown. Beltran and Jones each received the necessary 75% support from baseball writers to get in. Beltran got 84.2% of the vote on his fourth ballot. He was a nine-time All-Star and is one of five players to record at least 400 home runs and 300 stolen bases. Jones got 78.4% on his ninth ballot. He won 10 gold gloves and was selected to five All-Star teams. And Kent was elected by the Contemporary Baseball Era Committee. His 377 career home runs are the most by a second baseman in Major League history. Tony Genualdo, Fox News.
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2: Christopher Nolan's film grossing $200 million in just 8 days, becoming the second fastest R-rated movie in history to reach that major box office goal in North America, only behind Deadpool and Wolverine. I'm Paul Stevens. This is Fox News.
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8: Lots of sunshine with us today. A high this afternoon will be right around the upper 70s. Later on tonight, clear to partly cloudy sky. We will drop down into the lower 60s. A little bit more cloud cover sneaks on in on Monday. Our high temperatures on Monday into the low 80s. And then Tuesday, showers to chance of storms are high on Tuesday. Will be right around 80 degrees. Midweek, expecting to see a partly sunny sky, chance of showers, a few storms, temperatures into the upper 70s. I'm meteorologist Sally Russell from the Cole Chevy Body Shop Weather Center.
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22: Good morning, ladies and gentlemen. Welcome into your Tuesday, July 21st, 2026. National Junk Food Day. That's fine. Pretty much anything that's not farm to table is junk food to this man. My friend and yours, who's here to help you weather the storm, Mr. Craig Hammond. How are you, buddy? What do you think about that weather forecast?
23: I didn't see it.
22: It could be nasty today.
23: Really? Yeah, winds?
22: Winds. Gusts. There's tornado watches out up in the middle to upper part of the state. It could get a little funky today.
23: I know Governor Morrissey declared a state of emergency for at least one county due to flooding, and I don't know what county that was.
22: I don't know.
23: So are we going to get the brunt of it?
22: Not as bad as they are going to the north of us. But, yeah, just keep an eye on the weather today and keep your ear to the radio if there's any breaking news reports or breaking weather. We'll break in and let

0: You know.
1: Well, yes. There is a tropical storm called Two. They got it as a number, not a name. It doesn't. No, it's a storm system. And then when it reaches a tropical storm, it gets a name. And I think they've already named it. I believe it's Bertha. And Bertha
0: I didn't mean to do
1: some. Oh, I love the song Bertha by Grateful Dead. A wonderful.
0: Oh,
1: song.
0: Yeah. I haven't heard that one in a long time.
1: But it's on the Florida coast and is going to go up like Alabama, Mississippi, Louisiana. And it's packing a wallop, but nothing in the hurricane category. So we'll keep an eye on all of that. Now, you talked about National Junk Food Day.
0: Yes, sir.
1: And I was reading a article, and it's called thecounter.org or thecounter.gov. I'm not sure. But anyways, fascinating study on how America has too many, and I don't want to single anybody out because we love them all, too many chain restaurants.
0: Yeah, most of them fast food.
1: Yes, and they're saying the country is saturated. And I wanted to find out why. I guess people like new things, but the market is oversaturated. It's forcing what they call a restaurant recession. In other words, there's no growth as far as, the dollars. They have to charge you more. It's an economic nightmare coming our way. Hey, my headphone's falling off.
0: Uh-oh, that's not good.
1: Oh, there we go. And there's a bunch of reasons. I won't get into all of them. Well, there's right at about 750,000, 720,000 eating establishments in America. So you figure there's 50 states. I'm not even going to do the math there. The chains have expanded at twice the rate of the United States population. We're getting more chains than there are people as far as the growth.
0: Wow.
1: And the industry, there's researchers now in the industry, and they have found it's the chains are dominated, and restaurant and outdoor eating is dominated by large corporations. Like, you know, there's one that might own five chains.
0: Right, you know? Right.
1: And then the investor class is investing in all of them, but the contracts that they sign and force these franchisees, if they want to get in the game, are really punitive in a way, because let's say you get a chain, and let's say it's hamburgers.
0: Yeah.
1: Well, part of the agreement is you have to open another store within so much time after you open your first, or you have to, there's penalties with fees and everything else. It used to be one guy had an idea, he sold it to a company, they created a chain, and then they would allow people to come and be a franchisee.
0: Right.
1: And that person usually used his own money, or he borrowed it from the local bank to form his national franchise chain. Now it's a mess. And that's why they're saying the other problem is there's so many chains that there's this available employment. The people who can work, there's more slots than there are people willing to work in fast food. So that's why we're going to AI and robots to do 2/3 of all the work. You're going to have someone smile at you when you come in. But then the robots go to work. Once you place your order, they'll put your burger together, put the basket in the deep oil for the fries, which is, can you imagine, your workers' comp probably goes way down, your employer's workers' comp fees. So anyways, my point of bringing all this is, I think, I forget the ratio, but 2 out of 5 or something never make it past the 2 years. Even the chain franchisee, there's 3, and I won't mention them, 3 that you're very, very familiar with that have closed hundreds of stores.

0: stores all over the country. Many of them and the franchise people are in bankruptcy. So I didn't mean to paint a gloom picture, but my point I think the independents, the mom and pa, the people that live here and open a restaurant and hire local people.
1: And use local ingredients sometimes. Sometimes, not all, but sometimes.
0: The average restaurant is about 2 years. It's a brutal business.
1: It is a very...
0: Now, you think of Alan Hatfield. He opened Villa Italian. And he had it 21 years. It was very, very successful. But then he wanted to move on to other things. And so Portobello's is doing good. That's kind of locally owned. They're people that live here in the region.
1: Yeah.
0: The Rail Yard, The Vault, David's, Downtown, Blue Spoon.
1: La Familia.
0: La Familia.
1: Casa Familia. Sorry.
0: I've always say that again.
1: Casa Familia.
0: Casa Familia.
1: I think that's what it is.
0: And the Sourdough people.
1: Yeah.
0: And David Coburn and his... Oh, he's coming on the show this week because it's 1 month since he opened.
1: Abade.
0: We're going to see how he's doing.
1: Cool. There's also the Blue Mountain Market at the base of the manor.
0: Oh, yes. Mm-hmm. And then the restaurant on the other side.
1: Yeah.
0: Hearts of Hope or something.
1: Open Hearts Ministry.
0: Yes. That's it. So there's a... All of those are local. So you get excited when you hear a new chain's coming. But
1: hey, did you see
0: the industry is having trouble?
1: It is. Well, that's because people don't have that kind of flexible income anymore. Hey, J.D. Vance and Usha Vance, did you see they had a new baby, their fourth child?
0: I did not.
1: Yeah. Well,
0: congratulations.
1: The first child born to a sitting vice president in more than 150 years.
0: Well, they're young. He was 39 when Trump
1: finally announced. I mean, dear goodness. You know the median age of Congress right now? In all seriousness.
0: I'm going to say between, 70s.
1: Yeah, you're close, 71.
0: Hmm.
1: Between the Senate and House of Representatives, 71 is the average age. And of them, I think like 130-some members are above 75.
0: Wow.
1: No offense. I'm not trying to be an ageist, man, because, I mean, I'm 50. No. I'm not young. When are we going to get an influx of new ideas?
0: Well, that's what our founders had in mind when they said 2 years for the House of Representatives, 6 years for the Senate, and the Senate is chosen by each state's legislature.
1: Right.
0: And then somebody, some genius, and I say that in a sarcastic way,
1: air quotes,
0: came up with an idea that let's popularly elect our Senate. And I don't think that was a good idea. I think the senators are chosen by and appointed by the legislatures of their states. And then they would represent the interest of that state, not Hamas, not... the Irish Republican Army, they would just, and the House of Representatives, the people, they were elected to 2 years because nobody wanted to serve more than that. It was like being drafted. You would just serve your country and then you go home and get a life. Today, well, I always put out the example of the, what's the name of that Michigan family? It'll come to me. Let's see. Well, anyways, his father was elected in 1922, and then he died, and his son took over in 1954, and then he died, and his wife took over that. And so what you had...
1: was a monopoly.
0: You had one family in that district for 106 years. No, 104. Okay, I see it.
1: Well, as long as Strom Thurmond was in office.
0: Yeah, he was 100 years old.
1: I'm sorry, we have term limits on president. Why can't we have term limits on House and Senate?
0: You know, I was always opposed to that, but now I'm coming around. And I'll tell you why. I was opposed to it because what we were doing, we were putting restrictions on ourselves.
1: Right.
0: We were saying Stop.

0: me before I vote for that person again. It's like saying, if you put him, if he's allowed to run, I'll vote for him.
1: Yeah, so, kind of like Nikki Joe and Robert Byrd.
0: We always vote for the incumbent, usually.
1: If they're doing a good job.
0: So maybe we ought to, the Congress, the founders decided, well, let's just make the term small so nobody will want to stay.
1: Yeah.
0: And you'll get out and go home and get a life.
1: Well, and you would think you would have turnover then. Because then, you know, you would go serve your term, or terms, plural, a couple of them. That's it. No.
0: No. George Washington, they said, hey, would you serve a third term? No way. He said, that's get somebody else.
1: I still didn't get to go see young Washington. I wanted to. I'll see it when it gets home on streaming.
0: Yeah.
1: They got rave reviews. Hmm. The one I want to see is the movie I kept telling you about. I'll have to get the name again. But Jeff Daniels plays Ronald Reagan. Hmm. And it's him meeting Gorbachev in Reykjavik, Iceland. Hmm. It looks amazing. Comes out next month.
0: Jeff Daniels, an excellent actor, Terms of Endearment, did a very
1: good
0: job. Was
1: in the newsroom on HBO. It's a good show. Very liberal, but still.
0: Yeah, very, maybe extreme.
1: But the cool thing about it, he said he's playing Reagan historically, not with no political bias. He's
0: no
1: just
0: less.
1: Playing the characters.
0: In other words, he's going to do what his profession is. Mm-hmm. We ask you to portray.
1: Act.
0: Not advocate.
1: Yeah, so it looks really good. J.K. Simmons plays, what's the name of the position?
0: Tick tock.
1: The secretary of, the one that goes around in other countries and stuff.
0: Oh, secretary of state.
1: There we go. Who was the secretary of state?
0: Well,
1: Reagan.
0: Let's see. His first one was,
1: Schultz?
0: That was later. The first one was Alexander Haig, the general.
1: Okay, it was the second one then. Jackie seems playing a Schultz, Charles Schultz.
0: Yeah, and he and Reagan had a little fallout, but not public, over the Falkland Wars. Alexander Haig was a devoted Catholic, and of course Argentina is Catholic.
1: Right.
0: And Margaret Thatcher said, you're not taking that island. We've had it for 300 years, and you're not taking it. And Argentina said, well, it's right here. You're 5,000 miles away. It historically belongs to us. And she said, historically, mistorically, it doesn't matter. And so they took it, and she sent the mighty British Army, Navy, everybody else, and they took that thing.
1: All had the HMS on inside of it.
0: 18 hours. It was all over. And Prince Andrew flew sorties in that war.
1: Yeah.
0: But Haig and Reagan had a falling out because Reagan kind of looked the other way. He said, because that's Margaret, his buddy. He said, just let them do it. It's their property. It would be like someone taking one of our territories,
1: yeah.
0: You know, like the Virgin Islands.
1: Or Puerto Rico.
0: Haig thought we should have stayed out of it. We didn't. We did, in a way. We just allowed them to have the sea navigation, and we gave them some intelligence.
1: By the way, the name of that movie, it comes out August 14th, The Brink of War. Looks really good.
0: Wow. Yeah. I'd like to see that and see if Jeff is true to his profession.
1: I hope so. He's a good actor when he acts.
0: Hey, speaking of the far-left liberals, they are now the moderates because there's a guy named Sheree Talander. He came from India, made a fortune in chemical industry, but ran for Congress. And
1: what
0: won
1: state?
0: In Detroit, in Michigan.
1: Oh, yeah.
0: Yeah. So, but he's not commie enough. And now a guy named Donovan McKinney, who's a state representative, wonderful, seems like a nice guy, wonderful wife. She's a lawyer, and they have two kids. But he is challenging Talander, who's been in there three terms, and his own Democratic colleagues, like Talish Habib and Omar and all them others, they're backing Donovan McKinney because he is a Democratic socialist. And so,
1: just what we need more of.
0: So you can see the Democratic Party really
1: splittering.
0: Going, not just left. Left is fine. I love the old traditional classical liberals. If we didn't have them, we'd be in trouble. But,
1: yeah.
0: I mean, they're the ones that help build communities, and they're the ones that brought us some of the best, some good legislation. But
1: I mean, they were proponents for the Civil Rights Act.
0: Yes. So, but now these

0: but they call themselves democratic socialists. And if you listen to them in podcasts, they are Marxists, not communists. They always kind of remind you that.
1: There's a difference.
0: Yeah, there's a slight difference, but that's fine. That's America, you know. So, but I'm seeing more and more of the Democratic Party turning on the traditional classical liberals, which really a classical liberal is a conservative. If you take the classical liberals of the 19th century, they're more like the conservatives today. So, but the progressive far left has become the center for the Democratic Party. But now they're being pushed out by the people that will publicly say that Hamas had every right to invade Israel.
1: And, no, of course they did.
0: Burn and rape children. But so that's where we are. What they turn out to be, if you want to get this in a nutshell, and I could be wrong, and please correct me, but I believe this far-left democratic socialist movement is more anti-West than anything. Of course, I don't know what's left of the West to be against. I mean, it's kind of fallen apart. But so we'll watch that. We don't care. And let's see what else. Oh, speaking of the West, the United Kingdom has a new prime minister. He is the eighth prime minister in a decade. Now, think about it. We've had four presidents in 25 years. They've had eight in nine.
1: Yeah.
0: They can't keep
1: them. Well, Brexit, what really precipitated a lot of change.
0: Andy Burnham. He's the country's...
1: Now, is he a Whig or a...
0: Oh, he'd have to be Labor.
1: Yeah.
0: Because they have the majority. Let's take a look and see what Andy looks like.
1: What was his name again?
0: Andrew Burnham, B-U-R-N-H-A.
1: Where's he from?
0: One of the towns in England.
1: Oh, I know. I just thought he might be from a specific region like Wales or...
0: Kent or Hampshire. Yeah. Let's see.
1: It'd be cool if he was Irish.
0: And he would have to be Northern Irish to be part of the UK. Yeah. Let's see. Okay. Andy Burnham, let's see what you look
1: like. Now, is he sworn in? How does that work?
0: Well, because they have a parliamentary system.
1: Right.
0: So it's up to the majority party who is their prime minister.
1: Gotcha.
0: And they vote.
1: Majority of who has the most seats in parliament, correct?
0: Okay.
1: Mm-hmm.
0: And if they don't
1: have. And they elect it. It's not elected by the general public.
0: No. Mr. Burnham is just a regular member of parliament.
1: Gotcha.
0: And they can go outside it like they did to Winston Churchill, I think.
1: Now, what's the name of that? What's the address?
0: For what?
1: For where he lives.
0: Oh, he...
1: Isn't it 16 Downing... What's the name of it?
0: Oh, 10 Downing Street.
1: Street, yeah, there it is.
0: Yeah. Let's see where he was born. Come on, Andy. We got to get...
1: Because the last one resigned, correct?
0: He was born in Aintree, Lancashire.
1: Lancashire, okay.
0: And let's see where that is in the scheme of things. Well, it's on the... West Coast in the Irish Sea, but it's in England, probably north of Wales.
1: Yeah.
0: So we got a new guy. His looks like a...
1: I wonder what he's like.
0: He was... Went to Fitzwilliam College in Cambridge. He is married to Marie France Van Heel. Says she's Dutch and French. He's a Labour Party, and he...
1: Which is equivalent to Democrats here, correct?
0: Yes. Mm-hmm. Mm. And let's see when he was elected to Parliament.
1: How old is he?
0: 56.
1: Oh, so he's young.
0: So he can go around the block a couple of times. he was...
1: Now, Thatcher was a Labour Party as well, wasn't she?
0: No.
1: She was a Whig.
0: She was a Tory.
1: A Tory.
0: Conservative, yes. Well, we wish him
1: well.
0: That's
1: why her and Reagan were such good friends.
0: We wish... Yeah, they were pretty much the same party.
1: I mean...
0: Andrew, let's see how he was born. What's his baptismal name? Andrew Murray Burnham.
1: Is he Jewish?
0: 56. No, I don't believe so. Let's see about mom and dad. He was born on January 7, 1970.
1: Murray Burnham sounds like a Jewish fellow from somewhere.
0: Let's see. Brought up, he's a Catholic. Uh-huh. Brought up in Colchester and educated at St. Louis Catholic Primary School. At St. Alred's Roman Catholic High School.
1: Oh, so he's Catholic, okay.
0: Mm-hmm. Went to the University of Cambridge.

0: Let's go personal life. He's married to Dutch-born Marie-France Van Heel.
1: Man, I bet their dinners are pretty good.
0: They have a son, Jimmy, and two daughters, Rosie and Anne Marie. He was praised by Pope Francis for some of his leadership. Okay, we'll see where this goes.
1: But he's being installed today?
0: He does have Irish heritage, yes. You know, Prince Charles or King Charles has to sign off on this.
1: He does? It's just a figure.
0: It's automatic, usually.
1: I mean, but what if he opposed?
0: That's never happened.
1: I mean, he has the authority. He could oppose the appointed?
0: I think it's just a...
1: Just a figurehead. Formality. Okay. Yeah.
0: And Charles signed off. So he is. Yesterday, he assumed office. He is the new Prime Minister of the United Kingdom.
1: Wonder when him and Trump will sit down.
0: That was my next thing. When's he going to meet the Donald?
1: Yeah, I just wonder if the Donald's going to go there or if he'll come to the Donald. Who knows?
0: Trump will invite him over.
1: You know, Trump's been erased. Do you see how?
0: Erased?
1: He was stayed. They kept asking him to kind of, you know, just let Spain have their trophy ceremony at the World Cup final.
0: Oh, and he hung around.
1: He hung around, so they took him. They just took him out of the picture for their official. They used AI, whatever, and just took him out.
0: Yeah, I guess the head of the federation is trying to escort him off after presenting.
1: Right.
0: And the players were very cordial and respectful to Trump.
1: Oh, yeah. It was nothing.
0: No
1: like
0: politics.
1: That. I just thought it was hilarious.
0: But he wouldn't leave.
1: If he's not going to move, we'll just take him out. Big, beautiful
0: picture. He wanted in that picture.
1: And of course he did. Come on, he's the sitting president that hosted the games.
0: This is not anything negative about Burnham, but in March of 2023, he had to pay £1,984.
1: That's about four
0: and was
1: grand.
0: Given 6 penalty points after admitting to driving 78 miles per hour in a 40-mile-per-hour zone. Oh, if that's all they got on him, he's clean.
1: He's a good dude.
0: Yeah, he's clean.
1: We really need the UK to get back to where they were. You know what I mean?
0: Yeah.
1: To be a good, reliable partner with NATO in the Western section of Europe, we really do need them to be their way. Although, man, the inner workings, the urban centers of the UK are very, very, very liberal right now and very ethnic.
0: Oh, yes.
1: To the extreme of, they had a huge influx of Islamic individuals.
0: Sure, yes. And all of Western Europe has during 2009 to about 2017. It was the biggest influx of people from the Middle East who also happened to be of the Islamic faith, and they lived their lives according to their faith. And, of course, that clashes with some culture things like in Denmark, Norway, and Belgium and Holland. And they are speaking up. They want their voices heard.
1: Per capita, it's the fastest growing religion in the UK.
0: And in all of Western Europe. And
1: yeah,
0: they also insist on having their way politically. They've become a constituency. And that's why when Trump asked NATO and the Western European countries to help with the Iran thing, the reason they couldn't was because they feared the backlash
1: in their own countries
0: of their new citizenship, new citizens. Folks from the Middle East who are not for the West attacking or being in conflict with any of their brothers and sisters in the Islamic faith. I think that was explained to me why Europe has to kind of be cool. Every European country except Portugal, and of course Eastern Europe is in good shape.
1: Yeah.
0: If you want to look at it that way, as far as protecting their border, language, and culture. Hungary, Romania, Lithuania, they got signs.
1: The Czech Republic is doing okay, too. Ish. Depends
0: yeah.
1: on which one you go to.
0: Poland, to a degree. Portugal, really, they got a no sign up. No vacancy. They got a big sign.
1: Well,

0: Spain has taken quite a few in. Spain was, you know, during the Crusades, the ones that drove them out. But
1: yeah, drove the Moors. What do they call them? The Moors.
0: The Moors. Yeah. Yeah. So you can see how the West has have their hands tied. At least the Western European countries.
1: I mean, please, people are going to take it as me being bigoted or.
0: No, it's just a reality.
1: It is just a reality. I'm just stating facts and statistics.
0: And here's just a demographic. Islam is growing in the West, and Christianity is in decline. I think right now, last time I checked, I think church attendance for Christians in Western Europe is right at 2%.
1: It's pretty low.
0: Yeah, and those beautiful cathedrals are really museums. They're like mausoleums. They're beautiful, and they keep them up.
1: Yes.
0: But the growth of Christianity now is where it's being. And wherever Christianity was persecuted, it just seems to grow. China, North Korea, and the Korea, South Korea.
1: South Korea is very Christian. Very Christian now.
0: Yeah. Africa, it's exploding to the point where the Africans in certain denominations, be it Episcopalian or Methodist or whatever, they have enough people and enough votes when they have their general assemblies to sway polity, that's mm-hmm. church government. So Christianity is growing by leaps and bounds. I wonder if Constantine did us a disfavor when he legalized Christianity in the 3rd century. But it was at the...
1: Oh, because it wasn't cool anymore. You weren't a rebel.
0: He just said, well, we'll make this the state religion at the urging of his mother.
1: But you know what? That's an interesting look. Yeah. In all sincerity, it is an interesting look at it.
0: Then we became formal, and then we became...
1: Yeah, we weren't rebels anymore.
0: Then we were organized, and then we were corporate, and... Yeah,
1: I'm sorry. I'm not laughing at what that's a funny way to put it. It's not what the cool kids are doing anymore.
0: We call him Constantine, old Connie. His mother was a really devout Christian, and she kind of led him to Christianity,
1: which is excellent.
0: And there's a holiday that is celebrated in most denominations. I think it's in September. I'll have to look on the liturgical calendar.
1: Yeah.
0: When is Holy Cross Day? If anybody knows,
1: oh, so that's
0: me.
1: In honor of her.
0: She's the one that took, she wanted to, there was the remnants of the cross that they think Christ was murdered
1: crucified on. Right.
0: And she's had it, she took possession, custody of it somehow, traveled to the Middle East, and there's the Holy Cross I don't know if it's a shrine.
1: I didn't know about this.
0: But I know it's on the liturgical calendar for most, definitely the Catholics, the Episcopalians. But
1: Methodists
0: it was,
1: too, probably.
0: But it was because of Constantine's mother, and I'm trying to think of her name. Well, we'll take a break, and I'm sure you folks are just at the edge of your seat. We'll take a break, and we'll be right back.
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5: Welcome back to Radioactive on WHIS. I was right. Holy Cross Day is in September.
6: Cool.
5: And it was the mother of Constantine.
6: What was her name?
5: Saint Helena. Helena.
6: Oh, there we go.
5: And tradition says that on a trip to the Middle East, after becoming a Christian, she came across the remains of the cross. And people there who had lived there said, yes, this is it. And so that would have been, and it wasn't far from the crucifixion, so that would have been like in the 4th century, so it would be about 300 years.
6: Right.
5: After. So there might be, so you had Jesus, and then you had the apostles, and then you had the apostolic fathers, and then the people they taught, maybe as little as 3 generations or 4. So anyway, she claimed that those were the true relics, and they're buried, and she, Saint Helena, and she's remembered also on Holy Cross Day, the Feast of Holy Cross. Now, switching to a topic that only 14% of you
6: Sports.
5: Yes, you know, I own 1/3 of a box at Bowen Field.
6: Haven't been to a single game.
5: The one I intended to go to, I heard it was like 92 on the field with the sun blaring. And I just, folks, I cannot handle heat. I've never been able to. Cold, yes.
6: That's why he loves winter.
5: I just never have been able to do well in
6: hot. Even though you grew up on Lake Michigan.
5: Right, but we got the great blizzards and storms.
6: Yeah,
5: it would get hot. But so I haven't gone, but there's only 8 games left.
6: That's it?
5: Let's see. Tonight they play, or tomorrow they play at Johnson City, then Thursday Johnson City, and then a home. Maybe I can go to this home game. 6-game series.
6: At home?
5: 6 in a row. 3 with Elizabethton and 2 with Pulaski, and we end the season with a game in Pulaski.
6: Reckon.
5: So we're 4 games out with 8 games left. Danville has to lose. Oh, no, wait. I'm looking at a schedule, and I don't know if I'm in with Bluefield. Oh, yeah, Ridge Runners. Mm-hmm. 8 games left, 4 games out, and we need to have, who has to lose? Pulaski. Well, we'll have 3 games. We're only 2 games behind them. So
6: kind of control your own destiny.
5: We can control our own destiny, except we have to pull for Danville to lose.
6: Gotcha.
5: And let's see.
6: You're all about that. Pulling for another team to lose. You're always about. I'm just joking.
5: We're the defending champion.
6: Yes.
5: I think there is a path for the Blue Ridge.
6: They could repeat.
5: Yeah. Well, we wish them well, and I'll hope to get out at the game. Let's see.
6: And get you a chili dog.
5: Yeah.
6: Ugh.
5: Okay. Let's pull for the Bluefield Ridge Runners. What's their record? They are 16-19.
6: Below 500, but they can get to 500 with a good. Pulaski. You win one, that's one. Win two, it's a streak.
5: They don't have a wild card, do they?
6: I don't know. No. I know they take the top 4.
5: Oh, the top 2 teams in each division?
6: Yeah, and then

0: Oh, I didn't know that.
1: And then, well, it's, yeah.
0: So if they could, knock Pulaski off.
1: Yeah.
0: So it would be Kingsport, Johnson City, Danville, and either Pulaski or Bluefield.
1: Yeah.
0: I didn't. That's right, because there were multi-teams
1: last year.
0: We're only two games out, so a three-game sweep of Pulaski would
2: could really work. Yeah. Let's go, Ridge Runners.
0: And Pulaski's are the...
1: Otterbots? Or are they the sock puppets?
0: No, that's the...
1: The River Turtles.
0: River Turtles, correct. Yeah.
1: I was trying to remember all of them.
0: And the Kingsport Axemen.
1: They've got cool names.
0: Yeah. Greenville Plowboys or Flyboys.
1: Flyboys from Tennessee.
0: Sock puppets from the textile capital of the world, Burlington. So, well, we'll see how that goes.
1: Very, very cool.
0: Also, on this day in 1899, 127 years ago, little baby Ernie, better known as Ernest Hemingway, was born. What a life he lived. He was an incredible writer, but an adventurer.
1: And a great fisherman.
0: Yeah, I understand. Lived in Key West, too, I believe.
1: Yeah, one of the best fishermen to ever fish those seas.
0: Did it
1: non-commercially. He just did it to go out and go fishing.
0: Got involved in the Spanish-American War.
1: Brilliant writer, man.
0: And I don't want to bring this up, but took his own life.
1: And what's sad is they think the mental illness kind of was genetic in a way, and some of his descendants did the same.
0: Wow.
1: Anyway.
0: Yeah. Also on this day.
1: Yeah, this date in history, July 21st.
0: 1951, comedian and actor Robin Williams was born, who also took his own life.
1: Yes.
0: He and Ernest Hemingway share a birthday. And also,
1: probably one of the, I think he's one of the funniest human beings that ever lived.
0: Improv.
1: Incredible, man.
0: Yeah.
1: And his, come on, some of his shows and movies, iconic. Mork and Mindy, loved it. Nanu.
0: Mork and Mindy, yeah.
1: Loved it. I had the suspenders like Mork from Mork.
0: Mm-hmm.
1: And then Good Morning Vietnam is one of the reasons I wanted to be a radio DJ.
0: Really?
1: Mm-hmm. I know it was totally fictionalized when you learned about Adrian Cronauer, but
0: what was the one with Matt Damon?
1: Good Will Hunting.
0: Good Will Hunting.
1: Incredible movie.
0: Yeah.
1: He got an Oscar.
0: Yes, he did.
1: He won an Oscar for that, for Best Supporting Actor.
0: And Matt Damon was good in that.
1: Great movie.
0: I like Matt Damon in
1: Bourne.
0: Jason Bourne.
1: Which he's currently in the largest movie in the world right now, The Odyssey.
0: Oh, is he?
1: Christopher Nolan, yeah, he plays Odysseus.
0: There's a lot of controversy over that they're bringing in woke, modern.
1: Well, Achilles is played by, used to be Ellen Page, now calls themselves Elliot Page.
0: Yeah.
1: Still a biological female playing a male.
0: Well, it's 2026.
1: Yeah.
0: It was also on this day, July 21st, 1983, that the lowest recorded occurring temperature on Earth was recorded at Vostok Station in Antarctica.
1: How cold was it?
0: 128 degrees below zero. 128.6.
1: That was Fahrenheit.
0: Fahrenheit, correct, yes. Now that is cold. How did they record it? I want to know. I'd like to know the guy that recorded
1: Especially in 1983. They didn't really have, they had sensitive equipment, but not like they have now.
0: Where did he live? I want to see that. I want to see that.
1: That igloo. What was that like?
0: I mean, if you went outside.
1: Oh, you'd die instantly.
0: There's no way.
1: No, you couldn't breathe it. It would freeze your lungs.
0: Yeah.
1: Theoretically.
0: Well, how did the penguins survive? Because God made them?
1: Yeah, God made them hardy.
0: Yeah. It was on this day also, on July 21st, 2011, that NASA put an end to the space shuttle program. In other words,
1: that's his Midwestern accent coming out, individuals. It's NASA, the National Air

0: Aeronautic and Space Administration.
1: NASA.
0: Did I say?
2: You said NASA.
0: Like the.
2: It's a Midwestern. That's what they say. That's
0: like
2: they
0: the say. Like the capital of what?
2: The Bahamas.
0: Yes, NASA. Yeah.
2: Anyway.
0: So they ended that. That was a reusable spaceship.
2: Yeah. Thanks, Obama.
0: Did he put an end?
2: It was under his administration. That was NASA. And that was private enterprise saying, hey, let us take it over, and we'll just work with you.
0: Yeah.
2: That wasn't NASA. That wasn't Obama, man.
0: Jeff Bezos.
2: Yeah.
0: Who is a friend of Obama.
2: Elon Musk.
0: Yeah. I think.
2: And others.
0: Who's the guy from Nebraska that's 94 and is the fifth richest person?
2: Warren Buffett.
0: Good friend of President Obama. Now, you want to hear a conspiracy theory?
2: Yes, sir.
0: I didn't buy in it at first, but then it started to make sense. Back when we were wanting to have the pipeline to move oil from the Gulf, even from the oil sands of North Dakota and South Dakota, it made sense to have a pipeline to send all this. But during the Obama administration, and I'm not putting it at his feet, but Democrats that controlled the House and the Senate at the time, but not all the time, they were, I think, heavily lobbied to keep it on rail, ship the oil by rail.
2: Right, which was?
0: Well, it just so happened that Berkshire Hathaway owned, I think, the largest percentage of, they actually did own Burlington and Santa Fe, which controlled 3/4 of the oil shipments. If we had gone forward with the pipeline, they would have been out of one of the most lucrative contracts there was. I'm not saying.
2: Coincidence.
0: Coincidence. There's correlation, but not causation. And so the conspiracy theory, which I don't say I'm buying in yet, was to let Warren cash in big time. But we all know the danger of shipping it by rail. If we knew what happened to Montgomery, West Virginia, there's been a lot of what happened, Palatine, Ohio, or is that Palestine? I forget.
2: Yeah. When the rail crashed, yeah, and caused all that chemical spillage.
0: Also, they'll tell you, well, you know, pipelines aren't that secure either. They could be subject to vandalism or terrorism. There were security cameras all along the route. But that's a good point, and that's why I'm not fully into the conspiracy theory. But we do know that people who had Berkshire Hathaway stock did very well during those years. And I'm not saying it's because of oil or whatever. But it's just a theory out there, and they're fun to...
2: it's very fun.
0: To just toss them around. 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
2: Welcome back to Radioactive on WHIS. This is the 70th year, way back in 1956, that the West Virginia Elks Association, that's a lot of the elk chapters, and then they have an association at the state level. They have been sponsoring 4-H camps for 70 years. You know, I never was part of it. Did you?
3: I wasn't either. I wish I had
2: been. I understand it's a wonderful
3: program. It's an incredible program.
2: Yeah.
3: Because what they teach.
2: Heart, hand.
3: Yeah, what does the 4-H's? It's
2: heart, hands,
3: health.
2: Health.
3: And honor?
2: Honor, I'm sure that's in there. Yeah.
3: Anyway, yeah, it's incredible programs. And they still teach them agrarian ways. Mm-hmm. They teach them how to grow things.
2: And
3: the 4-H camp. How old is the one in Glenwood? I'd love to know the history of
2: it. It's been there
3: a long time.
2: Far back as I can remember. And they have a real healthy respect for indigenous people.
3: They do, very much so.
2: And their contributions to the land. And, boy, if it wasn't for the indigenous people here, when my peeps came over.
3: Word.
2: Well, mine didn't get here till just recently.
3: Yeah, same here. My tribe didn't get here until...
2: Mine's the 19s.
3: Hmm.
2: You know? Well, but they showed, I mean.
3: Exactly.
2: They showed you corn, man. Like
3: corn's amazing.
2: Corn maize, yeah.
3: You get it? Corn amazing. It is amazing. Well, it's scary what they can do with corn. And the predominant amount of corn isn't used for food. It's used for other things. Of course, ethanol. For gas, somehow they use it. It's also a derivative is used for manufacturing plastics, stuff like that.
2: Oh yeah, ethanol, which some folks say. Well, now engines are designed to benefit from ethanol,
3: but not like pure gas, man. Pure gas.
2: Pure gas in those old lawnmowers and those old cars with the old
3: carburetors. Yeah.
2: Yeah. But 4-H, we congratulate you.
3: Yeah, man.
2: And the Elks Association for many a child that attended 4-H.
3: And have gone on to contribute to society in many, many, many, many ways.
2: They sure have. And so keep up the good work. And before you know it, speaking of maize or corn.
3: Yes, sir. What a segue.
2: The Crab Orchard Museum will have their corn maize.
3: I wonder what the theme will be this year.
2: Hmm.
3: Last year they did it with caves, and they honored the caves of the area, and they had stalagmites, stalactites, and other things. I wonder what they'll do this year.
2: And the art of cave hunting is called?
3: Spelunking.
2: And then my son would always go in the caves and walk around. And there's this one point, it's somewhere between where Food City is, maybe a little south of that.
3: Mm-hmm.
2: Maybe
3: here in Bluefield, Virginia.
2: Yeah. Maybe where Leatherwood Farms. You can go under there. And he said there's this one tight spot. And they called it, they have a name, and I guess I can say.
3: Go for it.
2: A Fat Man's Misery.
3: Oof.
2: Because
3: if you're fat like me, you're not going to make it through there.
2: If you were a certain size,
3: right.
2: You couldn't get through, but they had to turn around. they should have gave it another name, shouldn't they?
3: I don't know. I mean, it's, what are you going to call it? Overweight human beings problem?
2: I guess Fat Man's Misery. I guess that worked.
3: I identify with it.
2: Yeah. He said he went through then, he couldn't now. let's see what else is happening. Oh, you mentioned the weather.
3: Yeah, attention today, everybody.
2: What's our region looking?
3: Our region's just looking for some severe thunderstorms.

0: impossible winds, but up north is where we could get flooding.
1: And what storm are we looking at?
0: Well, they're calling it, well, unfortunately, what we dealt with so long ago, so many years ago, a derecho type of system. So it's going to have really gale force winds and torrential rain and possibility of tornadoes, especially in the flat, like up in the valley area up there in Kanawha County, Campbell County.
1: That 90% area. Chance of rain at 7 p.m. Yeah, it happens a little later.
0: It's going to pour today. So just be careful, everybody.
1: Let's see what the winds are at 12 miles per hour now.
0: And make sure you got the My Radio To Go app on your phone. 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
1: Yes. So, folks, please be...
0: It's called an app, Craig. You got to get it from the app store.
1: I know. You know what I'm trying to get is understand. I'm going to get maybe a free tutor to do my chart at WVU-PCH.
0: Well, like you were mentioning yesterday... what's his name? Dr. Stefanik?
1: Yes.
0: He was teaching people at the Commission on Aging today, I think. Today.
1: I don't have time. I wonder if I could get private tutor class.
0: I'll help you, brother.
1: To do my chart.
0: Yeah, why not? Yeah.
1: That way I can look and see what the test is.
0: And it's actually got a tutorial on there to guide you through it.
1: Oh.
0: Very user-friendly. What are we doing tomorrow?
1: Well, you know, we invited Trayvon...
0: Simmons,
1: to come on. He's the Democratic candidate for
0: House of Delegates
1: and a sitting city board member. And I think he'll be joining us sometime this week. But lots of stuff. And then Joey and I will sing Unchained Melody. See you tomorrow.
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3: 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WHIS weather.
4: Lots of sunshine with us today. A high this afternoon will be right around the upper 70s. Later on tonight, clear to partly cloudy sky. We will drop down into the lower 60s. A little bit more cloud cover sneaks on in on Monday. Our high temperatures on Monday into the low 80s. And then Tuesday, showers to chance of storms are high on Tuesday. Will be right around 80 degrees. Midweek, expecting to see a partly sunny sky, chance of showers, a few storms, temperatures into the upper 70s. I'm meteorologist Sally Russell from the Cole Chevy Body Shop Weather Center.
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9: None of us are strangers to law enforcement. We see officers on bikes as they patrol our parks and pass their vehicles driving down the highway. In many cities, the sirens become part of the daily background noise. But this distant connection quickly becomes more personal when you become the focus of their justice.
10: The moment you are stopped by a police officer, it could be on the street, it could be at a grocery store, it could be on the highway, you are now subject

0: to essentially their commands and compliance. They are in control over your movements. They're in control, essentially, of your freedom. They are what we would call in the custody of the state. And when you're in the custody of the state, what's interesting that most people don't really realize is that the state is responsible for your life. What that means is if, for example, if an officer pulls an elderly lady over, she's really nervous and she has cardiac arrest because of the interaction, the police officer is responsible for calling EMTs and paramedics, if not providing life-saving interventions on the spot.
1: That's Terrence Keel, professor of human biology and society and African American studies at UCLA. His research has focused on in-custody deaths, which, as Keel just stated, is a time during which the state is responsible for a person's life.
0: The deaths that we look at in this, my research lab at UCLA, the lab for biocritical studies, we are interested in anyone who dies for any reason at the moment of being in contact with police, either during arrest or in jail.
1: He lays out all of the research in his book, The Coroner's Silence: Death Records and the Hidden Victims of Police Violence. Sadly, these deaths are happening every day in America.
0: From what we know, based on the very piecemeal and imperfect records that we keep, there are on average five people that die every day, either during arrest or in jail or in some sort of detention facility or state custody. But we will really only know the names of three of those people because of the reporting system that places police in control of releasing the names of the victims that they kill. And so there's a kind of inherent conflict of interest, giving police this power to essentially tell on themselves when they take the lives of civilians here in the United States. And so it's an imperfect system that doesn't really give us a comprehensive view.
1: Even though it's a clear threat to public health, it's not uncommon to see police altercations and violence on the news or scrolling through social media. But Keel says he doesn't think many people truly understand the magnitude of this problem.
0: My lab was able to discover between 2000 and 2020. There were 32,104 people who died during arrest in the United States. These are people who died who were constitutionally innocent. They had never made it to the jail. They had never had the chance to defend their innocence or to admit to committing a crime. So these are deaths, didn't happen in a detention facility, didn't happen in a prison. These are deaths on the streets. And to put that number into context, that's more than twice the number of all people who have been officially executed in our country going back to 1608. So just in a 20-year period, police have killed more than twice the number of people that we have officially executed in our country. So what that tells us and should tell you is that dying in custody is the new capital punishment.
1: The problem isn't just that people are dying while under the care of the state, but also that many of these deaths are not properly recorded. Every unexplained or unnatural death is investigated, but Keel says there's a lot of room for manipulation within this system.
0: Death investigations are handled by two people, two types of people. Either they're handled by a coroner, which, according to the letter of the law, does not need to be a licensed medical professional. They can be a police officer who has some training in forensic science and investigation. So, for example, in the state of California, we have a state that allows death investigations to be run by coroners who historically were sheriffs.
1: For a time, the mayors of cities were also the coroners. The other professionals who can handle an investigation are medical examiners, who are medical doctors. They're also the ones qualified to perform a forensic autopsy.
0: What an autopsy includes, by the letter of the law, really, is a Y incision where someone, usually a licensed medical professional that is a medical examiner or someone who is outsourced by the coroner, because the coroners can't do this, cut the body open and using a Y incision, break open the ribs, and they remove organs. And they examine soft tissues for evidence of blunt force trauma, pathology, illness, disease, things that might have been contributing factors to someone dying. They also will remove fluids from the body, which includes eye fluid, as well as blood from the heart and other parts of the body.
1: These samples may get sent to a lab to be analyzed. Then, when all the results are back, the examiner will create a final summary. It's an objective list of all the significant internal and external injuries, diseases, and pathological findings that were found during the exam. Sounds pretty straightforward, right? Well, before any of this occurs, the process really begins with a forensic investigator.
0: usually

0: when someone dies right away, someone calls the medical examiner or coroner, says, hey, there's a body at the corner of 13th Street and Broadway. This person was involved in a police assault and they died. The medical examiner or coroner will send to the scene a forensic investigator. And a forensic investigator is not a licensed physician. They are usually someone who has a bachelor's degree or an associate's degree. So they're not someone who has a medical degree, meaning they don't have a whole lot of training and a high level of standard of authority, if you will.
1: The job of a forensic investigator is to figure out the story behind the death by interviewing the officers on the scene and other witnesses.
0: They gather all of the interviews to tell a narrative about what happened before, during, and after someone died. And this is crucial because when a medical examiner examines a body, they're not examining the body day one. Sometimes in certain counties, particularly counties that have large epicenters of population, they're not looking at a body until 4 or 5 days later. And so when they get a body, they're getting a body cold. They don't really know what has happened. And usually they get informed because they get this short, pithy story that a forensic investigator has created by interviewing police who are witnesses to the death.
1: This is the first point in the investigation where bias can start creeping in.
0: Maybe the police don't treat you with so much respect. Maybe they might ignore some of your questions, or maybe they might actually give you information that stacks the deck in their favor and not in favor of the victim. And then when a medical professional reads that story, which could be tilted towards police, they then might reproduce that bias by looking at particular injuries in a certain way.
1: For example, a record could state that law enforcement put someone in handcuffs and then they became unresponsive. And that's followed up with a note that this person also appears to have a mental illness or be under the influence of a controlled substance.
0: Then when the medical examiner gets that body, they may look at the body and say, oh, well, this was a person who had a pre-existing health condition. There wasn't really much that police did to this person. They just arrested them. And it's not until someone gets a secondary autopsy, which families often have to do, where they see, oh, wait a minute, that person had a broken rib, or there was a laceration on their shoulder, or they seem to have hematomas, or there were soft tissue injuries that the medical examiner didn't catch. So this is how the bias can happen. It's about storytelling. Dying in custody involves narratives, and these narratives can be tilted in the direction of police.
1: Another important aspect to note is that officers are allowed to watch this process, and in many states, be in the room while it happens.
0: So just think about that. Not only is the narrative potentially tilted in their favor, they can send a representative from the very same department that just ended this person's life to be in the room to observe the autopsy. And you can just imagine the pressure of being a medical examiner or a licensed physician, and you're trying to examine this body and you've got law enforcement observing you. Maybe the interaction is hostile, or maybe the interaction is actually one where police are maybe telling the medical examiner things that might skew their vision towards one direction and not another. So this is how the bias can happen. And it's something that, again, you can piece this together by looking at these death records, but only if you live in a state that allows the public to get access to these records.
1: While state laws require an investigation into unexplained or unnatural deaths, they vary on how much access the public has to these reports.
0: In many states, death records are not actually available. There are states where people can't actually read these records. And when I looked at these things, what I discovered was that this is not a red or blue issue. It's not like conservative states or places where you can't get autopsies, and Democratic blue states are places where you can get them. That's not true at all. So, for example, you can't read an autopsy as a member of the public in the state of New York, historically blue state. But you can get autopsies in Mississippi or in Arizona or in Texas, right? These are historically conservative leaning states.
1: And some of the states that do allow the public to access these records still have loopholes that keep these reports sealed indefinitely. Law enforcement can enact a security hold, which keeps the documents from public record if the death is part of an ongoing investigation.
0: So that means media, journalists, communities, interested citizens can't get that record at all. So it's a way to kind of backdoor way to kind of undo democratic accountability. And what we found in states across the country, law enforcement are abusing this. They're putting death records indefinitely on security hold for years. And families are not able to get these records, or communities are not able to actually know what happened to their loved one or what happened to the person who was their neighbor or their friend. And I think it's an unwillingness to be transparent, and it's an unwillingness, to say this more frankly, to allow everyday people to see how broken our criminal justice system is and how, in fact, it is not keeping us safe.
1: Join us next week as Kiel dissects what a truly

0: 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I'm Kristen Farah.
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1: While intimate partner violence is often framed as a women's issue, many people are surprised to discover that up to 50% of these victims are men. Sadly, research shows that this community is often turned away by the very programs designed to help. Because of this, many men stay in these abusive relationships far longer than their female counterparts. For Aaron Ellis, it took 12 years for him to break free.
6: If I look back in retrospect, I noticed it right away. Now, I completely talked myself around it and out of it and kind of swept under the rug and justified it for a decade, right? When I really started to see that this was a problem, I would say, is the fall of 2023, between February 7th and November 3rd, when I left, I believe it was the 3rd, she hit me 17 times. So it had ramped up that year again. And I started to think about it like, I can't do this anymore around September of that year. So that's when I was really seeing it for what it was and trying to figure out how to make the decision to walk out of it, to leave.
1: Though some of his friends had witnessed the abuse early on, Ellis hadn't told anyone about the dark side of his relationship. The only insight anyone got was when his abuser began posting online after he left in 2023.
6: Called me a narcissist online. Everything that it started to say online for a brief period of time, that all the things that she had done to me, she literally was verbatim saying I did them to her, which was very puzzling. I was the chairman of the local chamber of commerce. I had to step down because of the death threats, and I couldn't even walk into town without being verbally assaulted. So that's why I left town. I still get mad at myself for letting this happen for 12 years. And where I was 12 years ago and where I am now, it's like, WTF. I'm trying not to cuss right now, you know what I mean? I'm big on acceptance. I'm big on all that and like personal growth and everything. I always have been, but I'm still not fully accepting where I'm at. I don't think, because there's days where it still knocks me down.
1: As we discussed last week, many men seeking help are often looking for legal assistance. Ellis's abuser filed more than 50 allegations to the Department of Children and Families to try and keep him from seeing their two children. They were all investigated and dismissed. Aside from legal help, Dr. Denise Hines says the survivors she's researched find that starting therapy is where they find the most help.
7: Not going to domestic violence agencies, not going through the courts, but finding their own therapist who understands that what he's experiencing is abuse and helping him to process that has been the most helpful. Validation is huge. So validation is a big issue for these men, knowing that if they divulge what is happening, that they'll be believed and have someone who will help them navigate the issues that lie ahead.
1: Hines is the Enox Professor of Social Work at George Mason University's College of Public Health.
7: A lot of them are also seeking help for her, noticing that she needs some mental health help herself because, you know, obviously she's not behaving in a way towards him and sometimes towards the children that is healthy and non-abusive. And so they perceive that she needs some sort of psychological help.
1: For Ellis, therapy has helped him make sense of the relationship cycles

0: he's experienced throughout life.
1: So my first 3 years of my life, my mother has narcissistic personality disorder. So my brain was basically conditioned to identify narcissistic abuse as love. So therefore, I sought it out in every female relationship. So when I say the relationships got worse and worse, they did. There's been some, every relationships, people are like, that's the craziest thing I've ever heard. And then the next one, like, that's the craziest thing I've ever heard, right? And so it just got worse and worse. I did 3 months of domestic violence therapy when I first left. And they would literally ask me questions and they say, no, that's coercive control. No, that's this. I'm like, oh. And I had literally, with my brain, justified it all as love.
0: And though it took some time, Ellis was finally able to tease apart the feelings he'd been tangled up in for more than a decade.
1: I didn't end up having to mourn her or grieve her. I had to grieve the idea of her and the idea of what I wanted that relationship to be. That's what was causing me to stay. Not her. She never really lived up to what I wanted, ever. But I continued to justify and say it was okay and still wanted something that was actually never going to happen from the start.
0: His therapist also brought up another important idea. Believe the absolute worst. As a chronic optimist, it was a hard truth for Ellis to swallow.
1: So when they said that, that kind of bothered me. But then when I think about it, she progressively did more and more things that shocked me. That I'm like, how is it possible she did? When she put on publicly on social media that I had molested my daughter, which of course I hadn't, that was shocked me. Like, I didn't believe she could ever say that. So I've heard that from a lot. Like, oh, it can never get that bad. That won't happen to me. And maybe that's a common thing in other aspects of life too, but that's one of the biggest things, I think, is to take it seriously.
0: Despite leaving that romantic relationship, Ellis continues to have to co-parent with his abuser.
1: Man, it's so hard. Some days it's better than others. Some days I don't care. And when I say it's better, it just doesn't bother me. Some days it still makes my head spin. Like, why am I having to do this? And then some days I'm frustrated with the way she parents and how the kids act when she's around is totally different than they act when she's not around. So I still have to deal with that. It takes a lot of patience. It takes a lot of deep breaths, honestly, for me. Sometimes I have to get up and I'm primarily picturing the soccer fields for soccer practice and games. I have to get up and take a walk.
0: But he pushes through, all for the benefit of his kids. Hine says that this fatherly instinct is often the driving factor for survivors to seek help.
2: They're really seem to be fighting more for their children. They're willing to go through that repeated humiliation and repeated invalidation for the sake of their children.
0: It's this connection that Hine says should be used more in awareness campaigns for male survivors. Through her work, she's seen how dismissive society can be of this population and the abuse they've endured.
2: Yeah, I've been doing this research for about 25 years. And one of the things I keep coming across is that there's very little empathy for men, where there's very little acknowledgement that men have emotions. There's little acknowledgement that they love their wives, that they love their children, and that they're very emotionally attached and invested in their families.
0: And so if people refuse to have empathy for the male victims, Hines thinks this movement could be successful by first bringing awareness to the children affected by intimate partner violence.
2: That there are children in these families who are watching what's going on, who are being affected by what's going on, who aren't being served because it's their father who's being abused rather than their mother who's being abused, who can't get to safe shelter because there's no shelter for their father, except a homeless shelter. And a father's not going to bring his kid to a homeless shelter. And so what we do see is that when there are children involved in these relationships as witnesses, they witness more, but they're witnesses to the abuse for a longer period of time because their fathers take much longer to escape or leave those relationships if they ever do. Women leave earlier than men do. And so the children are impacted. And so I think we just need the recognition. We need the public education. We need the education of the service providers. It's not on people's radars that this is something that's happening, and it really harms the men and it harms their children.
0: You can find more information about Dr. Denise Hines, Aaron Ellis, and all of our guests on our website, radiohealthjournal.org. Our writer-producer is Kristen Farah. Our production manager is Jason Dickey. I'm Greg Johnson.
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9: Medical notes this week. Not all GLP-1s perform equally. A meta-analysis published in Obesity compared the top three FDA-approved medications in non-diabetic patients and crowned tirzepatide as the clear winner. But researchers emphasized that while tirzepatide proved most effective, patients must stay committed for the long haul, since stopping treatment frequently triggers total weight regain. A drowsy driver behind the wheel can be just as deadly as a drunk driver. Thankfully, a simple spit test could soon prove it. A study published in the Journal of Proteome Research has identified 10 biomarkers in human saliva that signal acute sleep deprivation. Researchers hope this tool will significantly improve forensic accident investigations and offer protection in high-risk work environments. Staying physically active as you get older may be blocking tumors from growing. Research in Nature Communications reveals the tiny particles the body uses to transmit protective, tumor-suppressing genetic signals aren't released as often in older, weakened muscles. This drop can actually accelerate cancer growth in older adults. Fortunately, the team discovered that consistent aerobic and resistance exercises successfully reactivate this defense mechanism, proving that healthy muscle volume is an essential weapon in age-related cancer prevention. And finally, we may be closer to transforming ocean water into cheap, drinkable freshwater. While standard desalination plants successfully strip out salt, they notoriously struggle to remove boron, which is toxic to humans. But new research in Light, Science and Application reveals a novel approach that traps boron without needing expensive chemical additives or extra filtration. This method cuts energy demands and slashes processing costs by up to 15%. And that's Medical Notes this week. I'm Mayon Vosta Betancourt.
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13: 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What does that refer to?
6: Well, the reason I call it Bogus Balance is because our notion of work-life balance as a society is actually not attainable. And I think one of the first things we can do to find real balance and to find real happiness is to stop trying to have it all. So that's what we do, is we think if we just get the right organizational system or set some great boundaries that we can have it all and we can do everything perfectly at our work, in our career, with our kids, in our home life. We can make soups from scratch and then make the book club or the golf game and do everything perfectly. And that's just not the case. We have a finite amount of time in the day and a finite amount of energy. So instead of trying to have it all, we need to find our all. And once we accept that, that's the first big step to actual balance.

0: So finding, I guess, the most important thing for you, is that what you mean?
1: It is what I mean. It actually came to me. I do a personal strategic plan every year. And I look at, over the last year, because I own my own company, what projects fed me most and interested me most, what didn't, what people and clients or friends were really healthy and functional and what weren't, what were the activities I loved the most and not. And then it comes down to making choices and saying, these are the things I really want to focus on, which means I'm going to let these other things go. That's not always easy. But when we don't try to do everything, then the things that we do choose to do, we do them well. And because we've chosen them, they're the things that really make us happy anyway.
0: But don't we all have that particular, let's say, Facebook friend who seems to be doing everything perfectly? They're making the chocolate chip cookies and they're keeping their kids happy and they're making all this money. And are you saying that maybe they're faking it and they're not really that successful?
1: Well, let me answer that question by making my own confession, which is that I certainly don't put all of my anxiety and all the real things going on in my life out on Facebook. I think one of the biggest mistakes we make is comparing our insides with other people's outsides and thinking that all these other people have it together. And I think we all know when we're out there on Facebook, we're really putting out our best self, the best of the best, which is fine. But the reality is we're all struggling. We're all getting stressed. We're all trying to figure out how to actually be happy and be successful and raise great kids and actually find time for ourselves. And when we actually validate that and know that's what we're trying to do and get real about it, that's when we can actually have the conversation about what am I going to do? What am I not going to do? And then taking the steps to actually have change, which is scary, but important.
0: So can you just walk us through some of the steps to this process that you talk about?
1: Sure. So we divide it into several categories in your life. And so we talk about your blissful career and your blissful marriage, your blissful children, your blissful others, the people you surround yourself with, your personal life, and then your blissful you. And it really takes self-assessing. That's why it's about finding your all. Your all is going to be different than everyone else's. So what in your career is most exciting and what isn't? What do you spend your time on that you want to and not? Same thing with your family life. What I did for this book, because I certainly don't have all the answers on happiness, is I did a lot of interviews and focus groups with a lot of people who are happy and content and seem to be living a pretty balanced life. They're grace under pressure. Their lives aren't perfect, but they're certainly happy. And so I give out a lot of their tips and a lot of their stories and then lots of exercises on what does feed me and what doesn't. And then walking through actual changes that you're going to make and how to walk through the fear and uncertainty that comes with that. It takes courage and it takes guts to be happy in a funny way. But once we decide we're going to do it, then we can make the choices to do it. We have more choices than we think we do. And that's what it comes down to.
0: We're talking on InfoTrack with Deirdre Maloney, author of Bogus Balance, Your Journey to Real Work-Life Bliss. Is there a point, a good point, at which to do this self-assessment? You know, a lot of people do these sort of things at the new year, but is there any other time that's particularly appropriate for this?
1: The time to do this is right now. Our lives are short. And I just said this to someone the other day. We were talking about his job, and he said, well, I don't hate it. And I said, you know what? Life's too short simply to have a job you don't hate. And so I do mine in December just because, and oftentimes actually in June too, twice a year, just because that's regulated for me. But anytime I'm feeling imbalanced or unhappy or really struggling on, you know what, I think I need to make some changes. I don't exactly know what they are, but I want to give myself some direction and I want that to be intentional. That's the time to do it. Set aside a day and do some reflection. Look at your values. What matters most to you? That should guide all of your decisions because we think we can't make changes. We tell ourselves these bogus stories. We say we have to work until our kids are ready to go to school at the same job and feel stuck. No, we don't. That's a thing we can tell ourselves, but we can make other choices. They're not always easy, but we can. And we should start today. Life's too short not to be happy. It's that simple.
0: It seems like if you follow the media and the news, there are many things that could make you feel unhappy. What's your advice on all of that?
1: It's funny. I also have a blog, and I just posted one called The House of Cards Effect. The House of Cards, which I love the show, but every time I watch it, I feel kind of melancholy and morose the rest of the day. And my advice is pay attention to what shows, what media, what people give you energy, and what shows, what media, what people take away your energy. Who do you allow yourself to gossip with? Who do you allow yourself to commiserate with more than you need to? Pay attention to those factors and then start to cut some of them out. So if you want to be on top of the news,

0: for me. I have one internet program I read, and I watch 6 minutes at the top of one of the newscasts, and I'm done. And I know that when I start to watch the rest of it and I start to feel negative, it's time for me to take the action of shutting that off. So people, even on Facebook, I hide people on Facebook all the time who rant in ways that are frustrating to me. I can take that power, and I recommend that everybody do that.
1: Some people feel that their ultimate goal is to make a lot of money and have a lot of possessions, and yet it seems like the really wealthy people aren't necessarily happy. What's your take on that?
0: I think that's absolutely true. I think a lot of times we go for that big title and that big salary because we think we should. I, for one, am from a generation where my father was in the same job, in the same position, just moving up and up and up the ladder for his life because that's what he felt was important. So that was what I was taught. If you like your job or not, it doesn't matter. You need to get the better title and the better salary because that defines you. What I argue is we need to know that no matter what job we're doing, whether or not we're working at all or we're trying to find a job or trying to figure out what really delights us, we're worthy. We don't need a title to back us on that. I think in society, there's this idea that better title, better money, better person. We got to get over that. And society, frankly, is not going to get over that. So we need to do that ourselves and surround ourselves with people who will help us do that and know that we're worthy no matter what we're in. As long as we have a life that makes us happy, where we feel like we're doing what we want to do and we're prioritizing and really focusing on that, that's where the gold is and that's where the value in your life comes from.
1: And how about health and wellness? Sometimes these things seem out of our control. For example, if we get some disease or have some other health issue, how do you deal with that sort of thing?
0: Certainly, no life is perfect, and I know that. And some people have financial obligations that are very, very difficult, or health situations that are very difficult. Part of it is when those things happen, is how we choose to handle it, how we choose to surround ourselves with people who are going to support us, and why we make the choices we make. When my dad was diagnosed with stage 4 melanoma cancer, he chose to go on with his life and be healthy and be as positive as he could and live every day as much as he could. And that actually helped him prolong another 10 years with stage 4 melanoma. Now, part of that was luck, no doubt. But when you don't feed your body with toxins and negative energy and this kind of everything's gonna be terrible tomorrow, and you make choices about who you surround yourself with and the activities you take part in, you're gonna get better energy to live every part of your day to your best while you're having to deal with difficult stuff, because difficult stuff will come up. But we have choices about what we do with that and how we deal with it and the people we surround ourselves with while we're dealing with it. So figuring out what matters most to us and prioritizing and focusing on those things with everything we have, knowing we have more choices than we think we do, and surrounding ourselves with people who will help us get there in a positive way, huge steps you can take.
1: Well, the book is Bogus Balance, Your Journey to Real Work-Life Bliss. 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
0: Thank you so much for having me.
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4: Thank you, Chris. We're talking with Doug Whiteman, insurance analyst at Bankrate.com, and they recently conducted a study of American parents to see who has life insurance and who does not, with some eye-opening results. Doug, welcome to InfoTrack.
5: Yeah, thank you very much.
4: So let's start with what seems like a basic question. Who do you believe should have life insurance?
5: Well, we believe that life insurance is really a good idea for many people, particularly those with loved ones, children at home, a spouse. Those are very good examples. And we think that the results of our survey were rather unsettling, particularly with regard to parents. When parents think about protecting their children, they may think about crib monitors, maybe the right car seats, safe schools. But we found that many of them are not thinking about very basic financial protection. The question, what would happen to my kids if something ever happened to me? We found that parents, many of them either have no life insurance or they don't have enough life insurance coverage.
4: Yes, tell us the results. How many American parents actually did have life insurance in your survey?
5: 37% of parents told us that they have no life insurance whatsoever. And that means that if something were to happen to them, they don't have a policy that would offer the family financial protection, even pay their own burial costs. And meanwhile, about a third of parents who do have life insurance told us that they have $100,000 in coverage or less. Now, that would not be enough. That would not be adequate to take care of the bills, protect the home, pay off the mortgage, and look down the road toward the kids' college education. Using census data and our findings, we calculate this means 20 million households with children either have no coverage or inadequate life insurance coverage.
4: Did you find that higher income people or perhaps higher educated people tend to do better on having insurance than lower income people?
5: Well, we were surprised that even among insured people, one in four who have annual household income of $75,000 or more have under $100,000 in life insurance coverage. What you want life insurance for is to protect your income, to replace your income if, for whatever reason, at some point you weren't around anymore. And if you're making $75,000 a year or more, $100,000 in coverage is not going to go very far in replacing your income.
4: Now, in your survey, I'm not sure if you drilled down this deeply, but did it mean that both parents have life insurance, or is it just one in some cases? Because I think a lot of people traditionally think, well, we'll insure the highest earner, which in most cases probably is the dad, and then the wife, the mom, is not insured.
5: We did not ask about that. We also didn't ask whether people have life insurance policies they purchased themselves or if they have coverage through an employer. It is important to note that often those employer plans do not go very far. They might provide 1 year of salary, maybe two, for the survivors, and that really is not going to go very far in protecting the rest of the family, offering financial protection.
4: Let's talk for a moment about maybe some general advice for people who are currently uninsured, but they know they need it. First, how do you determine how much life insurance you need?
5: Well, of course, that's the very big question. If we say that $100,000 isn't enough life insurance, then how much life insurance should I buy? There are various rules of thumb that are floating around out there. A very common one is that you want to have 7 to 10 times your income. That means if you make $50,000 a year, you'd want at least $350,000 in life insurance coverage. But I'm not sure if I subscribe to any of these rules of thumb, because ultimately this is a personal decision that would have to be based on your own situation, your family's situation. You'd have to evaluate a range of factors such as your debts, including any mortgage, potential college costs for your children, if you have children, and your likely burial expenses. And remember, one of the major funeral

0: 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So you certainly want that to be part of the life insurance equation, too. 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
1: 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They recently conducted a survey of American parents to see who has life insurance, who does not, and Doug is here to explain the importance of the entire issue. Doug, there are a number of varieties of life insurance policies that are offered. Some have investment vehicles attached. How do you choose which kind makes sense? Term insurance certainly is the most simple.
0: That's right. Term life insurance can be relatively cheap, and it is relatively simple also. It doesn't get into a lot of these fancy add-ons that you talk about with cash value that is kind of a savings vehicle on the side. And it is important to point out, as I said, that the term life insurance can be very affordable. I think this is a misconception that many people have, that life insurance is really out of the question, that it's something that they can't afford. Previous surveys have found that people generally overestimate what life insurance costs. 45% had the wrong idea in a survey done by our sister site, insurancequotes.com, in 2012. One of the life insurance trade groups, the Independent Insurance Agents and Brokers of America, says that for a 35-year-old man or woman who doesn't smoke, the average cost of a $500,000 20-year term life insurance policy, that means it would provide $500,000 in coverage over the course of 20 years, that would cost about $35 a month, and those premiums would stay level. Now, we think that's very affordable. For a 50-year-old who doesn't smoke, a man would pay about $111 a month. A woman would pay $87 a month for a 20-year level term life insurance policy, paying out $500,000. So the costs do go up as you grow older. This is something that you would want to consider in particular when you're at a younger age.
1: I've heard claims in life insurance commercials and so forth that life insurance costs less now than it ever has. Is that true?
0: I don't know the answer to that question, but we certainly think that life insurance is affordable. A survey that was done by our sister site, Insurance Quotes, found that 68% of people with life insurance said they were paying under $100 per month. And that includes nearly half who said they were paying less than $50 a month. So this would be one of your smaller monthly expenses, and yet it does provide a very important payoff, and in many cases a very large payoff that would provide a good deal of financial protection for your family members if something were to happen to you.
1: Doug, do you have any other final tips as far as just shopping around for life insurance for those who are uninsured now?
0: Well, we say that when you're shopping around for any kind of insurance, it's very important to compare rates, to gather quotes from at least three different insurance companies and compare the rates, because you can find a big difference in the prices that they are charging, sometimes by double-digit percentages. So this is so important why you need to gather quotes from more than one company, write them down, just compare them side by side.
1: Doug Whiteman, insurance analyst at Bankrate.com. Doug, thank you very much for joining us on InfoTrack.
0: I've enjoyed talking with you. Thank you.
1: And for InfoTrack, I'm Roy Mackey.
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6: Many job experts say it's never too late to change careers, but a recent study found some pitfalls you should know about before you take the leap. Here's InfoTrack's Taryn McCall. Taryn?
7: Thanks, Chris. Richard Johnson is senior fellow at the Urban Institute and co-author of the study, which looked at people who made a career change after age 50. Let's talk about the results of your

0: They say that they have fewer management responsibilities. And perhaps most importantly, they say that they enjoy their new job more than their old job. So, for example, 95% of people who moved into a new occupation after they, quote, retired, unquote, from their old job, 95% of them said they enjoyed their new job.
1: One of the downsides I might envision is somebody making less money as they're in middle age and entering their retirement years. They might need more money for medical or retirement savings that they're just not getting from a newer job that's not paying as much. So would this not create a more stressful situation?
0: The stress measures are really about on-the-job stress, and they don't relate to the kind of stress you might face in your personal life. And I think it is true, and one of the disturbing findings was that a large number of these transitions, these recareering episodes, were involuntary. It happens frequently when people are laid off, when people have to leave their job because of health reasons. So we estimate that at least a third of these movements into a new career were not completely voluntary on the part of the career changers.
1: But generally, they were happier after the change?
0: That's right. Even if they were laid off from their old job and they had to, you know, presumably find a job under a stressful situation, they, you know, needed to continue working, even those people enjoyed their new job much more than they enjoyed their old job. So the fact that the jobs are less stressful, that they involve more flexible arrangements than the old jobs, and that's something that people at older ages really say they value. You know, they want to keep working, but they want to keep working on their own terms. And that means, you know, they want to some extent, be able to set their own hours. They maybe don't want that 9-to-5 grind, and they're often willing to accept a little less money. I mean, it is the case that at older ages, some expenses increase, like healthcare costs, but others go down. You don't have to save for college tuition necessarily if your children are already through college. Your house may be paid off. So all of those things allow some people, at least, to accept a lower-paying job and to have a better quality of life.
1: What kind of advice would you offer someone who's around age 50 now if they're considering a career change or having to consider a career change?
0: Probably the biggest piece of advice I would give people is, first, career change is very common. So more than a quarter of people change careers after age 50. And so if you're going to have to change jobs, think broadly about pursuing your dream. Don't feel boxed in by what you've done in the past. Just because you've always been in a certain career for 30 years, let's say, don't think, well, the rest of my life I'm going to stay in the same career. Think really broadly about what you want to do and then try to pursue that passion. And I think also, you know, one of the advantages that older people have over younger people is that they have all this experience and that they've developed these contacts over their long working lives. And be sure to plug into those contacts. And don't be afraid to ask people, colleagues, any kind of contact that you're looking for a job, and perhaps they can help.
1: We're talking with Richard Johnson, Senior Fellow at the Urban Institute, about career changes after age 50. Is there a website, Richard, that people can visit to get more information?
0: Sure. They can visit the Urban Institute's website. We have a special retirement section. It's www.retirementpolicy.org.
1: 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I hope that's good advice for a lot of people.
0: Thank you very much.
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2: 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Our announcer is Charlie Van Dyke. InfoTrack's executive producer is Randy Meyer. And I'm Chris Whitting. 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
1: Overseas attack. I'm Paul Stevens, Fox News. German authorities canceling a popular Pride festival on Saturday after a car ran through the festivities. Chanley Painter updates.
2: Police in Berlin are searching for a suspect who allegedly plowed a van through a crowd at an LGBTQ plus Pride event. At least one person was killed. 16 others are hurt. Police say the suspect has ties to local Islamic groups and they believe the act was terrorism. Hundreds of thousands of people were in Berlin for that celebration.
1: Police say they've ID'd the suspect, but he has yet to be arrested. No other info is being made public at this time. Hundreds of thousands of folks now forced to abandon their homes as fierce wildfires continue to rumble across regions of Spain and France. Stephanie Bennett with more from London.
3: It's impacting wine country, and it's also shortening the Tour de France by about a third while they redeploy security forces to help out and battle these flames. Now, more than a quarter of a million people across France and Spain have been evacuated as crews struggle to get the upper hand. The French government has deployed the military and Spain has declared a national emergency. So far, at least one person has been killed near Valencia. Now, in France, flames scorched the earth, destroying homes and cars in the suburbs near the wine region of Bordeaux. In central Spain, just outside of Madrid, crews are trying to control multiple fires that appear to be merging into one.
1: The emergency officials are helping to evacuate residents in addition to livestock from some threatened rural areas. U.S. military pausing airstrikes on Iran after nearly 2 weeks of intense bombing, while diplomatic efforts pushing forward still to try and avert a return to all-out war. The war reaches the five-month point this coming Tuesday. President Trump both has threatened to more strikes and said talks are progressing on. 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
1: More than 85 million residents in the central U.S. are baking under a dangerous heat wave. Fox Weather's Adam Klotz.
16: Going to be a hot one across the middle of the country. Some of these daytime highs, 100 in Kansas City, 102 in Dallas, 101 in Denver, pushing 100 as far north as Fargo. We're going to see plenty of spots cross the 100-degree marker, and those could be record-breaking highs from Texas to Wyoming, Colorado, some of these areas, 100, 105 degrees. Those would all be record-breaking highs today. That does linger into your work week as we see this area of high pressure bringing temperatures basically up around 100 degrees for the next

0: days.
1: And that heat dome is expected to shift west in the coming days. Three new members set to join the elite in baseball's Hall of Fame later on today.
2: Carlos Beltran, Andrew Jones, and Jeff Kent are set to be enshrined today in the National Baseball Hall of Fame in Cooperstown. Beltran and Jones each received the necessary 75% support from baseball writers to get in. Beltran got 84.2% of the vote on his fourth ballot. He was a nine-time All-Star and is one of five players to record at least 400 home runs and 300 stolen bases. Jones got 78.4% on his ninth ballot. He won 10 gold gloves and was selected to five All-Star teams. And Kent was elected by the Contemporary Baseball Era Committee. His 377 career home runs are the most by a second baseman in Major League history. Tony Genualdo, Fox News.
1: The Odyssey rolls on at the movie box office. Christopher Nolan's film grossing at least $200 million in 8 days.
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4: What if I can't?
1: The Odyssey, now the second fastest R-rated movie in history to reach this major box office milestone of $200 million in North America. It's only behind Deadpool and Wolverine. I'm Paul Stevens. This is Fox News.
5: WHIS weather.
6: Lots of sunshine with us today. A high this afternoon will be right around the upper 70s. Later on tonight, clear to partly cloudy sky. We will drop down into the lower 60s. A little bit more cloud cover sneaks on in on Monday. Our high temperatures on Monday into the low 80s. And then Tuesday, showers to chance the storms are high on Tuesday. Will be right around 80 degrees. Midweek, expecting to see a partly sunny sky, chance of showers, a few storms, temperatures into the upper 70s. I'm meteorologist Sally Russell from the Cole Chevy Body Shop Weather Center.
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Well, the weekend is upon us, and welcome at home with Gary Sullivan. This hour is brought to you by Jaws. 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Take a look at some of those products for your projects, and I can assure you I do, and they do a wonderful, wonderful job. All right, we're talking home improvement. Happy to have your input, your questions. It's 800-823-8255, as you maybe heard on the news. I just heard it on our news, and that is heat wave again is about to hit the eastern half of the United States. Pretty hot and extreme temperatures in the Midwest, all moving to the East Coast. So I guess many of us had pretty good weather in the last month or so, or not in a month, I guess, the last week or two. And maybe got the windows open occasionally. Maybe time to shut those babies back and turn the air conditioning on and start managing everything that we managed just a few weeks ago in terms of keeping that temperature right and that humidity level correct at your home. So we can talk about that if you're going to do a little exterior home improvement. And what in the world, it seems like every week there's always a project or two, and just means you got to work a little bit earlier in the day. So we can chat about that, maybe doing a little painting, a little touch up, taking care of some rotted wood. I know I talk about that a lot too, because quite honestly, when you really start looking, I always look for peeling paint or crack paint. That's usually a really good sign.

0: there's something going on, some moisture issues or something that's rotting that wood out, and that paint film cracks and gives you really a kind of a red flag you need to do something. There's so many really wonderful products out there where you can make that patch, and I'm just not talking the regular patch for the wood. I'm talking like the wood epoxy products, which are really, really good. If you find rotted wood on a door jamb or on the door itself, again, if it's just a little soft, there is a product out there called Liquid Wood, which will, you can brush it on and it'll be absorbed by that wood, and it'll really actually harden the wood. And maybe you can sand and maybe you can paint. For a little bit more rot on some of that wood, the wood epoxy and the liquid wood work together very nicely. You can scrape away a lot of the decaying wood, and even if it's a pretty good size depression, you can then put on that liquid wood to create a strong foundation for the patch. And I'll tell you what a difference that makes. And again, it's a patch. It will create good adhesion with the existing wood. It can be drilled. It can be sanded. It can be painted. And probably save you a really big maybe replacement job. Maybe you can buy yourself a few years before that has to be replaced, but I'd certainly take a look at that. It's made by a company called Abitron, and if you're looking for something that requires some girth to the patch, that wood epoxy is probably one of the only products I know that offers that for you. So I just kind of want to mention that as you get out and maybe do a little work on the soffits and the fascia boards or doors and jams. That's usually where you're going to find some of that wood rot, maybe around windows. You might want to jot the names of those products down. It can really help you on your next home improvement project. All right, let me give you the phone number. You can grab a line. It's 800-823-8255. And Benny, you lead us off. Welcome.
1: Good morning, Gary. How are you today?
0: I'm doing just fine. How are you?
1: I'm great. I just got a big problem with fire ants. I just can't seem to get rid of them in my yard. It just, I can get some chemicals and kind of treat one, and it'll just move over a little bit, but I never can seem to totally get rid of them. Is there anything out there that you know about that will help rid the yard of fire ants?
0: Yeah. Well, I think you just said the answer. You were and that is, you know, you treat one area and then they just move to another. I really think to really eliminate those, you really need to treat, you know, the entire area. Otherwise they will keep moving around. So when you get the fire ant bait and you get it over the entire lawn, this targets the multiple colonies, and you're eliminating them before they can create another mound. So
1: yes.
0: I don't know what type of products you've been using, but fire ants, you know, they're pretty active, as you know, and they love to, they're very active in the morning or later in the day when it kind of starts cooling off a little bit. And I would apply it, you know, that particular chemical as they're actively out there looking for food and different things. So morning, late evening, make sure it doesn't rain for 24 hours, you know, get it down there, and, you know, it's dry. And then you can also treat the individual mounds at the same time, so you can kind of give it a double whammy, if you will. So it's a comprehensive program, really, to get rid of them, Benny. And
1: yes.
0: You can't really just spot treat them because they're just too active.
1: Boy, they're tenacious, all right.
0: They are.
1: And they never give up.
0: Mm-hmm.
1: It's they amazing how. And sometimes you can treat them with one chemical, and pretty soon they seem to get resistant to it, so it doesn't even slow them down.
0: Mm-hmm. Well, yeah, that's why, you know, that's why you got to hit them hard and you got to hit them all over. I mean, that's really the game plan. So,
1: right.
0: Again, you know.

0: when they're active, when it's dry, when it's not going to rain 24 hours. You just do the whole area.
1: Yeah, and when I don't run over them with my lawnmower and scatter them and make more of them.
0: Right. Yeah. No, I know. I know they're tough. I know exactly what you're talking about, but I think you just got them. You know, it's so much different than regular, like, sweet ants where you're just baiting and you're letting them take it back to the queen. And if we, you know, eliminate the queen, we pretty much solve our problem. Fire ants are just, you know, they're just so aggressive and moving the time. So I'd try that whole all-encompassing attack on them and see if you have any luck.
1: Okay. Sounds great to me.
0: All right, Benny. Good luck to you.
1: Thank you very much. Have a great day.
0: You do the same, sir. Thank you. All right, and again, that phone number is 800-823-8255, and you can grab a line. Happy to talk about maybe what you're working on. Boy, yesterday we had a good conversation. I don't know about you know, where you're listening right now, but where I am, we've had a couple of deluges of rainfall. I mean, a lot of rain, just bam, like for an hour. And I was talking about the size of gutters and almost the need, at least at where I am, moving up a step to a larger gutter, because this kind of trend has been going on for about 3 years now. I've got a steep roof, spillover over the gutters becoming an issue. The gutters aren't clogged. There's just so much rain. And I'm not saying every day, but I'm just saying when it rains, and they're not all deluges, but we have more of those. You know, we used to always talk about in building and gutters and roofing, that 100-year rain. It seems like we have one every year. And it's getting annoying. It's also, if you're a regular listener, you know how I'm always talking about the need to move the water away from foundations, the need to keep it properly draining away from the foundation. And quite honestly, if you're having deluges of rain and the gutter can't swallow all that rain, it's pouring right on the foundation. Eventually, you create erosion. Even with the gutters, it becomes a big issue. So we can certainly talk about that if you'd like also. Phone lines are open for your projects, maintenance, or repair. It's 800-823-8255. Grab a line. Love to talk to you, and we'll continue. You're at home with Gary Sullivan.
2: 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You're at home with Gary Sullivan.

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4: This is WHIS.
0: All right, back at it we go. We're 21 minutes after the top of the hour, talking a little home improvement. Thanks for joining me. If you got a question regarding your home, grab a line. It's 800-823-8255. Let's go to Brad. Brad, welcome.
5: Hey, how are you? I had a quick question about the wet and forget. Once it you apply it and it dries, if it mists or if in the morning there's dew on it, is the surface slippery?
0: Not that I recall that being a problem. Okay, where are you putting it on?
5: Putting
0: what are
5: it
0: you putting
5: parts
0: it
5: of
0: on?
5: The driveway. Probably on the parts of the driveway. I've got a flagstone patio, put out there, and I've done that before, and it works there. But I'm just concerned that it's kind of that pebble finish driveway, and I'm not sure if it's gonna be slick.
0: No, I would say not. I'll tell you what. If you want to know right from the horse's mouth, right from the manufacturers, they have a thing on Facebook called Wet and Forget Crew, and you just post your question, and they'll answer it probably within a half hour. But I've used it on driveways, and I've used it on sidewalks. It wasn't an exposed aggregate, but it does leave a film, but I don't ever recall it being slippery. And I doubt that it would be, but I'm just not 100% sure.
5: Perfect. All right. Well, I appreciate it. Have a great rest of the weekend.
0: All right. You do the same, Brad. Thanks for the call. Appreciate it. All right. And, I wonder why more people don't use that product, to be honest with you. It's probably, it costs money. I get it. But so many times, I think we kind of waste our time. Maybe you might be thinking, well, I don't want to waste my money. I'm not saying waste your money. But when you take a pressure washer, and I love my pressure washer, and you go out and you, let's say that driveway is just kind of gray, and a lot of people think that's dirt. Quite honestly, it is kind of a fungus or a mildew. And by the force of the water, you will clean that driveway. Nothing wrong with that. But there is

0: no residual anything there, and you really haven't killed that mildew. You've removed a lot of it, but it will start colonizing again. And I can, bet you a hot fudge sundae next year, that driveway will start turning gray again. The advantage, and I tell people all the time, if you're going to use a pressure washer, that's fine. Like I said, I love to use a pressure washer. Just make sure you're putting something on there to actually kill it. Let it work, and then come back with a pressure washer and remove the film. If you want to use the wet and forget, the advantage of that product is you don't have to lug out the pressure washer. You can get it where you can pour it into a tank sprayer. You can get it where you can just attach a hose to it, and you just flood the driveway or the sidewalk or the stoop or the whatever, and you're done. That's all you do. That's it. There is no scrubbing. There is no pressure washer, and it's a complete kill. There's a film that is left on that, which prevents it from recolonizing. Not forever, no. But if you wanted to, like next year, that will, if you did half your driveway in a pressure washer, just water, and a half the driveway with the wet and forget, I can tell you by this time next year, you'll be able to see exactly where you use the pressure washer and exactly where you use the wet and forget. So really what it's telling me is if you wanted to really stay on top of it, you can do the driveway and just do it every year. It literally with the hose and spray. Now it's going to be $30 or so, maybe 35 for a decent sized driveway. If it's just a regular single car driveway, you might be able to get one of those sprayers and bottles and do the driveway twice. I think it's like 2,500 square feet, I believe. And I mean, think about that. I mean, it will stay clean. Like if you do it every year, it will never get that grayish, dirty, aged look about it. And then as it rains and the sun's hit, that film's active. It's active. That's what's preventing it from growing back. When I first found the Wet and Forget, my sole purpose for finding a product that was easy to use, that was effective, that it worked, was the black algae stains on roof. I think those are so unsightly. And it's an airborne spore that goes from house to house, and it just takes over whole neighborhoods. And I mean, it was a big trend to a point where people are roofing shingle companies, roofing companies were putting in, copper into the shingles to prevent that growth from ever happening. And it lasts 10 years, but eventually you're going to have to use something on that. And man, I found this product and it was so easy to use because people were doing silly things. You don't want to take a pressure washer up and clean your roof, trust me. But there was many people doing that. So take that for what it's worth, and be safe when you're doing those kind of projects, regardless. But keep your feet on the ground is the best. All right, we'll take your calls next. You're at home with Gary Sullivan.
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7: When you need to know, WHIS.
0: All right, taking you through the weekend, I'd like to think you're at home with Terry Sullivan. We're talking about our homes and things we need to address, maybe repair. This year at our house, we've probably had windows open more than I think any other year. I don't really know why. Probably the cost of energy has influenced to maybe pay a little bit more attention of when we can open windows, close windows, just kind of adjusting things. And it has certainly shown up in the energy bill.

still that we have made an effort. I can't say we were uncomfortable at any point. We're being, we were just, taking advantage of Mother Nature when we could, okay? Maybe before we were just a little bit lazy and just paid the energy bill. We've seemed to do pretty well this year. And one of the things I've noticed in the last week or so is our screens. I don't know, our replacement windows now are probably getting to be about 10 years old. And I used to always tell people that, screens don't last forever. And of course, who cares if your windows are always closed and there's the furnace going on or the air conditioner's always on, or maybe the windows don't even work up and down at your place. I don't know. But if they don't work, you're not really concerned about the screens. But if you're really utilizing Mother Nature to help cool your home or keep it comfortable, like this past week, our windows were open almost all week. You start noticing different things about the screens, maybe about the dirt, maybe about they're getting a little threadbare. If you've got fiberglass screening, a fiberglass screen, the lifespan on that's about 12 years. And a lot depends on, how that particular part of the house where it's facing. Is it a southwest? Southwest gets where we're at certainly gets the storms, the rain, the hot summer sun, and so the screens last, a little less amount of time facing that direction versus say the northeast. But my point being, if you start noticing at the you're utilizing opening the windows and all that, you start seeing, oh, that little rubber spline that goes to hold the screen into the frame. The screen is pushed out a little bit. Maybe it's not as taut as it should be. And you might want to replace that screen. Or if it's just getting threadbare because it's wearing out, a gray or black fiberglass screen, which is ideal, by the way. Black is even more ideal. There's no glare. But when it becomes threadbare, it becomes whitish, and it's time to replace it. And there's all kinds of screen out there. There's aluminum screen, a little harder for a homeowner or DIYer to replace. The fiberglass, the black is going to have more or less glare than, say, the gray or the aluminum. So if you want got a good view, I'd go with the black screens. But getting those replaced, you can do it yourself relatively easily, or a lot of hardware stores, window shops, and things that will replace those for you. Not a huge deal, and really makes a big difference in your home. I'll tell you another thing. When we were talking about wet and forget, a couple of weeks ago, I think it was 2 weeks ago, we had a caller. They introduced a new product, and I'm going to say that was about 2 years ago. It was a window and screen cleaner, pretty much the same bottle as they have for the fungus and algae remover. And you literally just spray this product on. It's a hose end sprayer. It's all the concentrate's already in the bottle. It does, and I have used it also. It does a remarkable job. You just leave the screens in place and you spray it on windows. First, you wet the windows. Really, really does a great job of cleaning the screens. So if they've gotten dirty, a lot of pollen on them or dirt, you don't necessarily have to get up on the ladder. You don't necessarily have to take all the screens out. You can spray from the ground right onto the window and right onto the screens. Another good way to just kind of brighten things up. And again, as you're working on those windows, cleaning the tracks, putting a little silicone on the channel where they slide, because most of those glides are nylon. You don't really want to use a straight oil, but silicone works really, really well. Keeping them, good and protected, number one, and also protecting those glides. But taking care of our windows and really utilizing Mother Nature really to help us cool our homes will make a really, really big difference. Yesterday we had a chat talking about, saving money and different things, and I had a company on that injects foam into walls. And older homes, they have
no insulation prior to like 1900.

1978, 75 to 78, we start putting some insulation in the walls. But then we got into talking about even not only just injecting foam into those walls, payback, probably about 5 years. But then we were talking about using, fiberglass insulation for the attic. And I think in the Department of Energy where I am, they're recommending an R42. They were putting in R48s up to R60s. I was just reading an article this morning. The same thing that this article was recommending was that much insulation. There is a degree of diminishing returns, but it's still fruitful to do that with the price of energy, and they're already up in the attic. You're really just kind of paying for the product at that point. Probably a pretty good idea. And I challenge you, whether your home's 15, 20 years old, a lot of times, even after 20 years, you get a lot of settling, cellulose, fiberglass blown in. You get settling and less efficiency. And getting up there and finding out exactly what you have in that attic, it might be rather disappointing when you find out where you thought you were pretty much up to the Department of Energy because my house was only 20 years old and I, had all this insulation put in when it was built. And then all of a sudden you find out, but there's so much settling, it's not nearly as efficient as I thought it was. And, you can put, for instance, it up in your attic, if you have bats of insulation, maybe we don't have any settling, but maybe we had it done 20, 25 years ago, and at that time it was maybe R32 or R38 in a particular region, and you go up there, and the bats are still there, and you still got an R32, but that's a long way away from an R48. Certainly a long way from an R60. And you can blow that insulation on top of those battings. So usually in a batting, you have a vapor barrier that's facing down towards the living quarters of the home, and you see the batting, the pink stuff, the yellow stuff, whatever it is. You can literally take blown in insulation, blow it right on top of that batting. First of all, it'll help seal the seams up where it's against the joists. Second of all, it's like a heavy snowfall on top of the batting. But you're that much more protected and insulated, and the difference is noticeable immediately. Whether you blow it in or you have somebody come in and blow the additional insulation in there, when they're gone, your house will be quieter, unless you have a bunch of kids running around. But, you won't hear as much traffic and noise outside, the blowers, the lawnmowers that never stop this time of year. It'll be quieter. So there's not as much noise infiltration or air infiltration. And then when you start getting the energy bills, of course, it's always varying on what the outdoor temperature is, but you will notice a difference there, I guarantee you. Depending on how much you had to add, maybe sizable. Or the upstairs bedrooms where there's insulation on the backside of the ceiling of the upstairs bedroom, but there wasn't enough. They're going to be more comfortable. So, get somebody up there. It doesn't take long. If you're going to have somebody do it, possibly they come out to see how much they need to add before they do the project, or get a handyman or somebody in your house. Be careful when you get up there, don't step onto the insulation. You may come right through the ceiling. But see how much is up there on that attic floor. Find out what the Department of Energy says your R value should be for an attic. And I think a lot of you will find that you need to have insulation added. And, you get in these older homes where it's brick on block and, it's like a pizza oven. Insulation is really key. So you got to find out if you have what you have and get to work on that. All right. Our phone number is 800.

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0: All right, you're at home with Gary Sullivan. Hope you're enjoying your weekend, getting a few things done around the home. And, well, we're here to help if you've got a question regarding your home. Whether it's maintenance or repair, maybe you're thinking about doing a remodeling job, maybe you're sick and tired of working on that deck and you're thinking,

0: thinking about how to make it a little bit easier. Is that possible? Yeah, it is. There's a lot of choices out there. So feel free to join us. It's 800-823-8255. We were just talking about insulation, and I guess we'll talk a lot about that probably throughout the whole year. 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And one of the things is your choices, you know, knowing what you have in your house in terms of the type, the thickness, that all comes into play. 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Probably the most common is fiberglass battings. You know, it's, maybe 16, 18 inches wide. It's got fiberglass. It's got a paper face or without a paper face. It's the least expensive. It's easy to install. It installs into the open wall cavities. It doesn't stop air leaks, but it can be nuzzled up against joists and studs fairly well. So maybe even if there's some gaps, I'll tell you, like down joist pockets down in the basement or something along those lines, sealing that up with maybe an expandable foam was going to be a lot better than just rolling up some batting of fiberglass and shoving it in there. But for the batting, usually you've heard the term R-value. That's how the rating goes. An R-value of a bat of insulation is usually about an R3. So again, if you're trying to get to an R60 or an R48 or something, you can figure it out pretty easily by just finding out the thicknesses. Then blown-in fiberglass, which I was talking about earlier, very, very popular for attics. It covers easily. I mean, you're just blown in, and I called it a blanket of snow. And that's kind of what it is, really. I mean, it's fiberglass, obviously, but it mounds up on top of the existing insulation. It's absolutely great for just adding insulation to the existing attic insulation. Be careful. You don't want to cover up, can lighting in a lot of cases. You don't want to cover the vents that extend over the edge of the home, the soffitted areas. If there's ventilation there, you don't want to mess that up. But very, very easy to use a blown-in fiberglass insulation in existing attics. The R value on that, quite not as high as the batting, about 2.5, sometimes 3. So just under the performance of batting. And then, the homes are built in the 80s and 90s. A lot of people had blown-in cellulose made from recycled paper. There is a fire retardant on it. It's really a little bit better at filling in gaps along the joists and things like that. About an R, again, real close to the fiberglass, really. R2 to R6. So the best really is the foam. I mean, it does such a great job. You're up to about an R6 and an R7 per inch of thickness. More expensive, but significantly can improve the comfort in your home, the noise in your home, the energy efficiency in the home. And if you have an older home where they can inject it right into the walls where there's probably no insulation, they'll usually drill through the siding. If it's a wood siding or through the mortar and in the bricks, and they'll literally inject that into the walls. And sometimes there's just an inch of thickness in there, but boy, I'll tell you what, an R6 or an R7, and eliminate total draft because it really seals that pocket. You'd be amazed at the difference. So that's something to put on your list. One thing's for sure, energy isn't going to get any cheaper. I think that's been proven to us. All right, let's go to Tom. Tom, welcome.
1: Gary, how are you?
0: Doing fine, thank you.
1: So my first question, I have two. I'm sorry, I told the young man that I only had one.
0: No worries.
1: Is black top in a 5-gallon bucket I've had in the basement for 2 years. Is there an expiration on blacktop?
0: No, you should be good. You can check and see if there's a date, but there usually is not. As

0: question is, I have low water pressure in my house,
1: mm-hmm.
0: all over, and not all the time, just at times. Any ideas?
1: Well, what type of pipe do you have in there? Just, first of all, there's two things, and a lot of people get confused about low pressure and low water.
0: I have low pressure.
1: Okay. All right. Do you know what that pressure is, perchance?
0: I would think it's somewhere around 65.
1: Well, that's not really low.
0: It feels like it's low out at the garden hose, I should say, more than in the house.
1: Well, that's where you would test it. You know, if you have a
0: outside,
1: yeah. So if you have a, a water pressure tester, it screws onto the hose bib outside,
0: okay.
1: and it'll tell you what your pressure is. You know, for copper pipes, if you're around 60, 80, bingo. I think that's really where you want it.
0: Okay.
1: If you've got some plastic pipe or PEX or something like that, I would say. You're kind of pushing it 80, but 65 would be perfect.
0: All right. Well, you good. That answered my questions. So, I appreciate that.
1: And if it still doesn't feel like it's enough, I understand that. But let's see exactly what it is. Because sometimes, hard water deposits, they clog aerators, they clog shower heads. And it could just be that. Or when I asked about the pipe, you get into older homes with galvanized pipe and, it used to be half inch on the inside and now it's about an eighth of an inch. You think you have low water pressure, but you just got low water flow. So
0: okay,
1: there's a difference. But let's find out what the pressure is and go from there.
0: All right. I'll do it today. Thank you, Gary.
1: Appreciate it. All right. You betcha. Take care, Tom. Thanks. And we had a couple calls like that yesterday. You can also, depending on what your reading is, you might have a pressure reducing valve on the inside of your home where the main line's coming in. That may have failed. That may need to be reset, may need to be replaced. You can call the municipality to make sure we got enough water volume coming into your house. So you got to do a little bit of analyzing, but if you have low pressure or low flow, you want to get it corrected because it's not very comfortable, right? All right, our phone number is 800-823-8255. Tom, you'll be up first, and you're at home with Gary Sullivan.

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3: We're calling it Islamic extremist terror. I'm Jack Callahan, Fox News. The attack yesterday on a Pride event in Berlin, Germany. Authorities there searching for a fugitive suspect for the deadly attack on a crowd near Berlin's Pride Festival. It left one person dead, at least 16 others hurt. Police and prosecutors now asking for help in finding a 21-year-old suspect, whom they say hit several people with a van. They also say more people exited that vehicle and several others were apparently stabbed, perhaps with a machete. Police warning the public to avoid direct contact with the suspect, saying he is likely to be armed and dangerous. Massive wildfires continue to ravage through France and Spain, as Fox's Janely Painter reports.
4: Crews are racing to stop major blazes from merging as dangerous conditions threaten to fuel even more fire growth. Officials warn the coming hours could be critical as strong winds, extreme heat, and dry conditions continue to hamper containment efforts. More than 250,000 people have been forced from their homes. Fires are also burning in Italy, the UK, and other parts of Europe.
3: France deploying its military, and they've shortened the famed Tour de France bike race to try and battle those fires. The White House keeping all options open in the conflict with Iran amid reports Iran's supreme leader is still looking to build a nuclear weapon.
5: For two nights in a row now, the U.S. military has not announced any strikes on Iran, while the New York Times reports that the president has set aside his plans for a massive attack for now. U.S. forces are still busy, though, in the Middle East, enforcing the naval blockade. As of Saturday, they've redirected 12 commercial vessels, disabled two that didn't comply, and boarded two to force compliance.
3: U.S. UN Ambassador Mike Waltz says President Trump is giving Iran some space as they pause attacks. 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
3: Just over 3 months from now, Americans head to the polls to elect a new Congress. Fox's Jared Halperin with a look at the current state of play.
10: The midterm elections are now just 100 days away, with control of Congress during the last 2 years of President Trump's term in the balance. Fox News polling out last week gives Democrats a clear upper hand, with voters saying Democrats can better handle income inequality, health care, the economy, foreign policy, and government spending. Republicans are hoping to turn the tide, warning of Democratic socialists winning Democratic primaries and shifting the party to the far left. At the White House, Jared Halpern, Fox News.
3: Former Maine state lawmaker Troy Jackson has secured the Democratic nomination for the U.S. Senate race in Maine. He'll face longtime GOP Senator Susan Collins in November in a race that could decide which party controls the U.S. Senate. Jackson replaces Graham Plattner on the ballot. Plattner had won the Democratic primary back in June, but withdrew from the race earlier this month following allegations of sexual assault, which Blattner denied. Maine Democrats met yesterday to choose.

0: Who's the new Senate nominee to face Collins? Maybe time to give that old saying, an apple a day, a little competition, as Fox's Matt Murphy explains.
1: A new Penn State study suggests an avocado a day may help protect your heart, at least for adults with obesity. Researchers found that adding one avocado to the daily diet for 6 months reduced the number of harmful LDL particles in the blood, a marker linked to heart disease risk. The change was estimated to lower that risk by about 4%, even though participants didn't lose weight or see major changes in traditional cholesterol tests. Researchers say replacing less healthy foods with nutrient-rich options like avocados may be one simple way to improve long-term heart health. Matt Murphy, Fox News.
0: And I'm Jack Callahan. 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
3: Sunny sky today. A high this afternoon will climb into the upper 70s. We will see a few passing clouds overhead tonight, and overnight low will drop down into the lower 60s. Partly sunny, low 80s on Monday. Tuesday will dance around a few showers or storms. Our high temperatures on Tuesday right around 80 degrees. And then Wednesday, a chance of isolated showers or storms, a high in the upper 70s. Thursday, sunny skies, a high into the upper 70s. I'm meteorologist Sally Russell from the Cole Chevy Body Shop Weather Center.
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0: Well, the weekend's upon us. Welcome at home with Gary Sullivan. 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Of course, we're talking about your home. Happy to take your calls at 800-823-8255. And lead us off this hour, Tom. Welcome.
1: Morning, Gary.
0: Morning.
1: So this is a little advice for people that are adding insulation to your attic.
0: Uh-huh.
1: When you're up in that attic or you have a company up in the attic blowing in insulation, that stirs up a ton of dust.
0: Mm-hmm.
1: And that dust is trying to rise up and exhaust out through your ridge vent.
0: Yes, sir.
1: Or your other shoebox vents.
0: Right.
1: So somebody needs to go up there afterwards with a leaf blower and back blow those vents clear. Mm-hmm. Otherwise, they're not going to exhaust very much.
0: Well, especially with cellulose, you know, and I know there's some of that with the fiberglass, but cellulose, I think, can be pretty bad with that. I know some of the cellulose installation is done. It's almost with starch. Have you ever seen that sprayed at all, Tom?
1: No, I've never seen that stuff.
0: So it's pretty cool. I had it installed in my home when I built a home 26 years ago. It was all the rage then. And everybody talks about how it settles, and I've double-checked multiple times, including inside the walls. And it really didn't settle, but it has a hose that's about 2 inches in diameter. And, you know, a big vat of this cellulose. But as it's coming through this hose right before it's thrown out of the hose, there's these little ports with a very small nozzle on with a mist of water mixed with like a starch. So it actually sets firm and it minimizes the loose cellulose from getting up in the atmosphere. So that does okay, but if it's not used like that, I know cellulose is the particles are so small they can get airborne and cause problems with the venting for sure.
1: Yeah, because I hear you all the time saying make sure you blow out your soffit vents.
0: But yeah, well, I've seen

0: more than one time, you know, they got those baffles where some, not all homes have the baffles. They used to just be made of cardboard. Now they're kind of like a styrofoam that wedges in there, a little bit more substantial. But some homes don't have those, and I've seen people not knowing what those vents are for and just cover them up.
1: And well, that's all I wanted to pass on here.
0: All right. Hey, appreciate it. Call anytime. Thanks. All right. And, again, our number is 800-823-8255. Here's a question for you. How do you tell if your cabinets are worth saving? You know, are they old? Are they scratched? Are they beat up? Are they weak? How do you know where the point of no return is? We're going to have a guest, Chris Seaman. He is a president with a company called NN Enhance. And he's going to be joining us at the bottom of the hour. Look forward to chatting with him. Bill, welcome. Oops, that's two times this week. Danny, you're going to throw me out. All right, Bill, welcome.
2: Oh, you're here.
0: Yes, sir, I am.
2: Thanks, Gary.
0: Mm-hmm.
2: Well, I'm in Michigan. We've had extremely hot weather, and I've got a 25-year-old Trex deck on my house.
0: Okay.
2: That's been in really, really good shape. I really liked it throughout the years. And all of a sudden, late this spring, it started to bow on me. There was a big section where it's bowing, and it seemed to be increasing, and it dips down maybe 6 inches by 2 or 3 feet. And I'm just wondering who I call or what do I do.
0: So when you say bowing, a board, is it a tongue and groove or no? Probably not.
2: No.
0: Okay. So this particular board in between the joists is just sagging.
2: Yeah, there's more than one. There's probably three of them that are doing it.
0: Okay, and how old is the Trex decking?
2: Probably 22, 25 years old.
0: Yeah, probably on the edge of its warranty. Usually, they changed the warranty multiple times, so I don't know if it's, originally it was a 15-year warranty, I think, and I think it got up to 20 and then now 25. I mean, you could certainly called Trex if that's what you're looking for an answer. Also, one of the things is between the joist should have they would definitely be no smaller than 16 inch on center. So do you know what the spacing of the joists are underneath that or not?
2: No, I don't. It's okay. Kind of
0: I think it's 16. I think it's 16 inch, maybe 12. So I don't know. I don't know if it can be repaired. I don't know if you can flip that board over. I don't know if we can put a cross member between the joists. Those would be a couple things I would look at. You know, when you're asking, when you say, who do I call? I don't know if you're asking for somebody to repair that. That's who you would call, a deck builder.
2: Just any deck builder who.
0: Well, you know, you got to find somebody that's going to want to deal with it. They're busy as heck building decks right now. So, you know, getting somebody to take a look at it may be a challenge. A carpenter, something along those lines. If you want, I'd go to, you might run up to like McCabe Lumber or something like that. I don't think I go to a big box store and just, you know, ask if they have. Yeah. Oh, okay. So McCabe Lumber is an independent lumber dealer in my hometown. Maybe an independent lumber dealer or Trex dealer up there and talk to them about the problem. Usually what happens with composite woods is it swells. It doesn't shrink like pressure treated wood. When you say it bows, it kind of tells me maybe there's not enough support underneath it because it is not a load-bearing product.
2: Yeah. Well, I think talking to Trex probably be a good idea, too, and like you say, lumber company.
0: Yeah, yeah. That might be a good direction to go.
2: At least get somebody out here to look at it and say, here's what you need to do, or if I have to replace part of it, then that's what we do.
0: Yep. Very good. I think you're correct. All right. Thank you. Take care. They've come so far with the composite deckings.

0: But I think when it first rolled out, I believe it was 12-inch on center, and I believe it was a 15-year warranty. And now they've just done so many things. I've been into multiple factories where they make composite decking, and it was always amazing. There was like two big vats, one with literally microscopically shredded plastics, and the other one was wood flour. And it did. It looked like flour, but it was wood, and it was two vats on each side, and then it was mixed with water, and it would go in this machine, and a board would come out. And so it's not structural like wood. The joist had to be a little closer. But they've come so far with it in terms now, so many of those products are capped with like a PVC. So it's a little bit more structurally sound, and the warranty is, I mean, from fading, from scratching, from warping to all this is like 25 years, including replacement with some brands, which means the labor. It's one thing to have the product warranted, but the labor of getting that old stuff up and putting the new stuff down, that's a big deal. So we've come a long way. In fact, the Moisture Shield product, we had them on about a year ago, I think. And they're now starting in different deck manufacturers are too. They're incorporating a nanoparticle in there, and it's to keep it cool on the surface. I think it's a zinc type product where it's doesn't allow for as much of the solar heat gain on darker colors of composite capped decking. So there's a lot going on in the decking world. It continues to mature and last longer. In fact, one of the things, if you're sitting there with an old kind of defunct pressure-treated wood right now, and you think, I'm just going to take that off and I'll put the the cap composite on there, you got some work to do. You have to really analyze that substructure because how long is that going to last? Who knows? And the expense of this new decking is high, and you don't want to put it on a substandard structure. And the gap between the joists on some of these decks can be 20 inches, and that's not going to work. So sometimes it's not as easy just replacing the decking boards. Sometimes it's you're pretty much replacing the whole deck. All right, again, our number is 800-823-8255. We'll take a break. Susan, you'll be up next. As we continue, you're at home with Gary Sullivan.
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0: All right, back at it we go. You're at home with Gary Sullivan, taking your calls regarding your home projects. Coming up, we'll have Chris Seaman. He is the president of Enhance. And they talk about kitchen cabinetry, and we'll also find out, staying power of different trends and what you're looking for. I mean, we've kind of, I don't know if that's matured or not. I guess we're going to find out from Chris. Everything I see in new construction is almost all white cabinets. You know, it's white cabinets, white countertops. Everything's white. I'm not saying I don't like it. I'm just saying it's been around for a while. Is that still trending? Is it slowing down? Are your cabinets worth keeping? We'll learn about that. And just doing an update to the whole kitchen cabinet. Because after all, between the cabinets and the countertops, that's kind of what everybody sees. That creates the culture and the ambiance of a kitchen. So Chris will be joining us at the bottom of the hour. In the meantime, we'll take your calls regarding your home. I've got different things marked down on my tablet here about what we want to talk about today. Of course, cabinets was one. Chat a little bit about insurance. We may replay that information or some good information there on flooding. If you want to pick that up via podcast, you can also do that. iHeart app, just click podcast at home with Gary Sullivan. Take a listen to Beth Harper. She's got some good tips of really knowing what you're buying. And chatting with her, I just think so many of us, we don't shop the insurance. We don't even know what's in the insurance policies. And they're changing all the time with trends. And knowing what's in your policy, I think in a lot of cases, if you really read it, would surprise you. You're maybe not covered like you think you're covered. It was all there when you signed it. But really knowing the policy, and then when you go find a broker and you want to reshop it, the questions you need.

To be prepared. It's an interview, basically. And insurance, it's a bet, right? I mean, what's the odds that this is going to happen? And because this is what it's going to cost. This is what it costs in the overall cost of your insurance. You kind of betting it's going to happen or not going to happen. And then how much do you want to be subject to paying your deductible? You know, gone are the days, I guess, of the $200 deductible, or maybe it's even less. I don't know. I got mine. I think it's like $2,000 now, I believe. We just did it last October, so it's not even been a year, and I can't remember. So, yeah, a lot of people don't know exactly what you're getting. So another thing, shifting from insurance, I said I had different things I want to talk about. The other thing is the garage floor. I used all the time that it's kind of the entryway to our house now. Have you done anything with your garage floor? Or is it full of oil spots? Is it not painted, not sealed? You can even get tile for a garage floor now, which I'm kind of leaning on, to be honest with you. I think having tile, no, it's not like the stick-on tile. It's not like a linoleum. It's like a hard plastic, diamond grid, slip-resistant, snap-together tile. 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And it's really, you know, easy to keep clean. 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It depends what you consider pricey. 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The tire treads will not scratch it, but they'll leave marks. The treads will leave marks, and it just doesn't look all that good after 5 years, in my opinion. And there's some great stuff that people can apply, polyureas, and they might be $5,000-$6,000. You won't have any problems, but it's $5,000-$6,000. Lots of options there. Happy to talk about that. But right now we're going to take a break. When we come back, Chris Seaman, the president of Enhance, we're going to talk a little bit about kitchen cabinets. That's next, and you're at home with Gary Sullivan.

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0: Well, you're at home with Gary Sullivan as we work our way through the weekend. And I don't know about your home, but my home, the center of the universe in my home is the kitchen. And as you know, on this show, we take a lot of calls about, you know, rejuvenating. And sometimes you can take a kitchen and a coat of paint and change a light fixture, a new countertop, and you're done. It's made a big impression, a big difference. The other really big part of the kitchen is the cabinets. And how do you know, number one, when you've had enough of those cabinets? And the other thing is, what can I do about them? So we got Chris Seaman. He's the president of a company called Enhance. And Chris, welcome for the first time to At Home with Gary Sullivan. How you doing?
4: Doing great, Gary. Thanks for having me.
0: You're

0: quite welcome. So how do you know? Oh, first, I got to ask you this. You're also probably right in step with all the trends. How's the white kitchen thing working out?
1: Well, you know, it shockingly, it's still amazingly popular, but it's seen a significant, people are still, not everyone's on the current trends, Gary, but you've seen a significant decline in it, and people really going back to that warm wood look and kind of getting away from that clinical. I mean, people see the white kitchen as kind of clinical, and
0: it almost does. It's great. I think it's cold.
1: Yeah,
0: I do.
1: Yeah, exactly.
0: So just a little history, and then we'll get into what Enhance does and how you can help us. But we've been in our home maybe 27 years. I used to have the old oak cabinets with a kind of a pickled look or a whitewash look. And after about 10 years of that, I was done. And I said, you know what? I'm just going to go classic. And got cherry cabinets. And we've had those probably for the last 15, 16 years. And that's a warm look, and I still like them, regardless of the white trend. I still like them. So tell me a little bit about Enhance.
1: Well, you know, it kind of, you just answered some, you know, kind of bringing up some of the points that Enhance is the design of the garage and kind of get into the cabinet. You know, most people get bored with their kitchen, or they feel like their kitchen's out of date, and they start thinking and looking at remodeling, and they're going to go out and get all new cabinets, and then they start looking at the expense of that. When the reality is, if you're not moving your layout of your kitchen, you just want the new pop. You can either get a new color. We can renew that wood. We can make that cherry look brand new. We can take that cherry to a different color, in a wood tone, or we can actually paint it kind of like a paint with a UV light fixture coating that we put on at the end to kind of give it a protective seal to keep your cabinets fresh for a very long time. But the whole idea is, you know, your cabinets are usually in amazing shape. We don't really put that much stress on our cabinets.
0: Right.
1: And that's the biggest expense often in remodeling. And we can take care of that and just give you a brand new look, a brand new kitchen feel in about 3 to 5 days.
0: So it's, you're a service industry. You come to people's homes, and you're located throughout the U.S.?
1: Yep. 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And we're online at enhance.com, and we're really out here to just come out here and we'll consult with you on the colors you like. Anything on the color wheel, we can whip up in our shop and get you going with new cabinet colors.
0: Sure.
1: And also, one of the things that we've really focused on over the last 10 years is we actually, if you keep the box there, but you feel like your cabinet's out of date, that's usually just the door. And we can come and get you a modern-looking door and replace all your doors and your door fronts and get it all looking and popping and looking sharp again.
0: Yeah, Chris, I'm sure, and you've probably seen all different kinds of cabinets and all different types needs help, and, covering it up is certainly an option. But if you have maybe just some wood cabinets, and I don't care about the color or something, and they've been varnished or urethaned or whatever, still got the factory finish on it, I'll put it that way, and they're, 20 years old, and they're just getting tired. They're looking old. They're not really scratched up. They're not really out of date. They're just like me. They're tired. So how do you address that? I mean, do you rejuvenate them? I think you had mentioned something about that. Okay, so how do you do that, just out of curiosity?
1: Well, there's two different ways of doing it. I mean, you can go for a pure color change, and that's going to be similar to an acrylic coating and paint type style, and that can take it to any paint color that you can think of. But we also, one of our products that we're, really has popped over the last, couple of years really is we call it a renewal product, which is being able to take I would call it, probably the easiest way to explain it to people is it's like a stain, and we can still maintain your wood grain if that's what you really want, that look still, but we can take it to, we had in our house, we had the Build-A-Grade oak cabinets when we bought this house. It's probably about 20 years old at the time, but the cabinets were very, very solid, but they looked really out of date.
0: Right.
1: And we just came in with a nice, we went with walnut.
0: Uh-huh.
1: And, just changed it to a walnut cabinet.

0: And I think the second biggest thing is a lot of times when you're looking to get that pop, we got the new door hardware, and it was kind of a little bit more of a little more modern look. And that's the kind of stuff that we talk to people about all over the country and trying to get their kitchens to taking it to where it's at. So like you were talking about the, you know, your situation where you had the oak and you got the cherry, we can come in and, you know, give you a cherry looking cabinet for, you know, it, if your cabinets are still in great shape. Sure. But if you also, like I said, if you want the, you know, the more modern look, you know, the boxes never change. It's really the doors, the door hardware, the closures, you know. So, so we, everything we do has kind of like that, that European soft close that, you know, people are so enamored with. And, and it makes your, it makes your old cabinets seem brand new. And so that's really the idea.
1: It's interesting because I've been doing this show for over 40 years, and, you know, I kind of did a little bit of it going in, you know, a coat of paint, change a light fixture, put a new countertop, really gives that whole kitchen a different look. But the cabinet is the biggest, you know, surface area of the entire kitchen. And you're right. It's such a waste in a lot of cases. I'm sure there's some really crummy kitchen cabinets out there. Sure. But for the most part, they're just tired. They're a little out of date with the color, and replacing that front door or painting or staining, that's what it needs. It needs a makeover. It doesn't need a total, you know, rip out and start all over again. And that's a, certainly it's less expensive to go that route too.
0: Yeah, I mean, it's so frustrating, I think, for the average homeowner when they go in there and they go, I'm just a little bored with my kitchen, and they go to look at what it costs to get that done. You know, a color change or renewal with new doors, new hardware, is going to cost you anywhere between $8,000 to $12,000, depending on the size of the kitchen, how many cabinets you have. So you compare that to a remodel, that's a significant cost savings, and it's, you're going to feel like a new kitchen once you walk in. So
1: So when you make contact with Enhance and you decide that we're going to do whatever of the options that you're presenting to the homeowner, what's the usual length of a time to have that project completed?
0: Yeah, if you want like new doors, so we're going to order those in. We're probably going to schedule you a couple weeks out just to make sure we have all the materials in and we get the doors done in the shop and bring them out to your home. We're going to tape off and seal your kitchen cabinets off and get the old doors off. And we're going to be 3 to 5 days.
1: Okay.
0: The entire project's going to be completed. And, you know, what we kind of tell people is, because we use a UV cured hardened finish at the end of the project, you literally, we're going to finish Friday at 5 o'clock. You can have a happy hour, invite your friends and family over to see your new cabinets at 5:30, and they're ready to go.
1: That's awesome. I assume, and I'm sure you got some great stories about this, Chris, but the wow factor of doing those cabinets that way has got to be extreme from a homeowner standpoint. They got to be just absolutely thrilled. We accomplished this in 5 days. It's a whole new look, and man, it's like it's a celebration in a way, because that is the center part of a home.
0: Yeah, and you can see it, everything from, like, you know, people asking, like, why did open plan homes get so huge? It's because the, you know, that allowed this kitchen to be that centerpiece that it really is, and it really allows it to shine. Mm-hmm. And, you know, we're here to make that, kind of give you that excitement back without having your entire life disrupted. Like, you know, if you've been, you know, you've been doing this forever, you know, a full kitchen remodel can, you know, destroy your kitchen for 8-12 weeks on average, and that can be very disruptive to the family. And this way we try to get in and out so that you can you go back to living your life, and you're, you know, you're going to be just as excited. I think our biggest thing we see is people actually, you know, you hear the sales pitch, you go through it, you buy in, but at the same time, at the end of the day, I think people are really surprised at how much it pops and how much it looks like a new kitchen when they walk in there.
1: So, Chris, first of all, thank you for your time and kind of shedding light on options, because we take a lot of cabinet calls over the course of time. And how do people get more information and find out you're in their city, and how do they start the process?
0: Yeah, the best way is just to get to our website, and it's enhance.com.

0: and it's spelled MHANCE.com. Okay. Enhance with an N. So, you know, everyone has to be clever, of course.
1: Right, of course.
0: And that's going to have all your locations, and it's going to have all of your, it's going to give you all the different services as well as the, you know, options. And then once you get a hold of someone, they'll come out to your home and they'll do a full consultation with you for free and really walk you through your options and really work through your kitchen. You know, sometimes, you know, some of the things we've even done after, you know, water, incidents where, you know, there's been some flooding and a couple of cabinets get ruined.
1: Right.
0: We can come in and we can replace, you know, two of your cabinets, let's say, and then get everything matching and get everything back to what was before that happens. So
1: Excellent. Again,
0: saving you time and money, and which is really our niche as we kind of go into it. I always tell people, if you hate your layout and you're going to rip down walls and you're going to move into the, that's a full remodel. That's great.
1: That's a full remodel.
0: But if you're just like, a little tired and you're a little tired of looking at it,
1: right?
0: That's an enhanced situation where we can really come and help you out.
1: Yeah. Well, that's exciting. And I know a lot of people, a lot of different manufacturers, we are doing kind of change outs. We were talking about, you know, pressure treated wood decks and changing them to composites. And, you know, in that case, you know, we got to be concerned about the structure. But, you know, if you can do another way to get a wow effect and save a little money, and you like the layout and you like the size and all that, man, what a great option for you. So I encourage it's enhance.com and kind of get a feel for it and give Chris's got me a call. I like what you're doing. Thank you very much for your time today, Chris.
0: Hey, I really enjoyed it. Appreciate you having me on.
1: You're quite welcome. Thank you, my friend. Take care. All right, there you go. That's neat. I like that. And, you know, really when you look at your cabinet, and we just had this conversation just the other day about our cabinets, which are, you know, probably 15 years old in good shape. But I was actually thinking exactly what his, and there's been different companies that, you know, do all kinds of things with cabinets. There's people that clean cabinets, paint cabinets, replace doors and everything. They're very, very down to a structure, systematic, good finishes. And that's why I wanted to have Chris on, just because things are always changing. And you know, with the question with the white cabinets, I just want to let you know, I wasn't ripping on white cabinets. I've had light cabinets. I've had dark cabinets. I've had wood cabinets. And I still remember, I've done radio for all these years. I've done TV on home improvement. And I remember having a cabinet manufacturer on one time, and they were the big trend at that point, and it's still trendy, colors. You know, maybe you have an olive color or a red color, or like a navy blue color, I call it a New England blue color. There's all kinds of things. They were talking about add color to your cabinet, which is fine. And I remember after the interview, I said to him, I said, so, you know, what's the growth in these colored cabinets? And he goes, well, you know, I mean, it's a small portion, but some people like that, and that's awesome. And then he went on to say, but really probably 80% of the cabinets that are sold are still golden oak. And that's fine, but if you look at golden oak for 20 years in your kitchen, you're probably done with it. So reaching out to a company like Enhance might be the option for you. Thanks again, Chris. I appreciate it. We'll take your calls at 800-823-8255. You're at home with Gary Sullivan.
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7: WHIS.
0: Hey. All right, back at it we go. You're at home with Gary Sullivan as we take your calls regarding your home projects. Feel free to join us. We got a line or two open for you. And Tom, welcome.
8: I've got a question about water getting in my basement. Uh-huh. I've got a rental property. I've had it about 15 years. I'm guessing it's probably 70 years old, give or take the house itself. Mm-hmm. But sometime in the past, before I bought it, they added two rooms to the back part of the house, a dining room and a bedroom. Mm-hmm. And the foundation, when they poured it, the floor is about probably 6 to 8 inches lower than the other floor from the original.
0: Mm-hmm.
8: And they've got hooked a sump pump up there. It had like a 4-inch drain pipe coming underneath, metal drain pipe
0: underneath slab?
8: Yes.
0: Okay.
8: So evidently it's, kind of on a hillside, I guess you might, or the road. It's not out in the country or nothing, but evidently a good bit of water comes through there and it rains.
0: Uh-huh.
8: So my question is, and it comes to a sump pump right in the corner, and I got the sump pump, works fine. But about 6 feet from the sump pump in the

0: dry lock. I don't know if older, if it gets aged or not.
1: No.
0: And I was just wondering if you recommended anything else I could put in there to maybe stop the leak.
1: Well, so it's a water table issue, it sounds like to me. And as it rises, the lowest dip in that floor, the floor gets saturated, so it's not draining underneath that slab all the way to the sump well. So, you know, I don't know. When you put the dry lock on it, did it stop anything?
0: It's hard to say. I don't think so. Yeah. When we get a rain, I mean, if you measure the water, you might get a half gallon, three-quarters of a gallon of water laying there.
1: Yeah. Well,
0: so, it may have helped a little bit for a little while. I know I put at least two coats on it, but it just didn't do the job there. I didn't know if they had anything new.
1: Got one called Clear, which holds up to 10 pounds per square inch of water pressure. If it's the dry lock white, it's probably holding about 5 psi of water pressure. So, you know, the more pressure, the higher the table, it's certainly, concrete's hard, but it's very porous. So it's literally just pushing the water up through the capillaries of the concrete and creating a puddle. So the only way to really fix it is, I think, is to get the source, get to the water, even if you had to maybe cut that floor and put in a drain pipe that would go right to the sump well. In other words, when somebody would waterproof a basement, let's say the whole perimeter of the basement, water would get underneath the walls to the slab. They would cut that whole perimeter and put a drain pipe and route that to the sump pump. So maybe cutting that floor and running a drain pipe underneath it might be an option. That's option one. Option two might be, rather than using the dry lock, grind that dry lock off and just use a product like Rock Patch, which is non-cementitious, where you can level that whole area out. You're making it higher so the water isn't going to get any higher because it's now level. I think that's the two things I would try. If you have a follow-up question, sit tight. We'll get you on the other side of the break as we continue At Home with Gary Sullivan.

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2: I'm Paul Stevens, Fox News. Officials say U.S. strikes against Iran have paused, at least for now. Fox's Trey Yingst in Tel Aviv.
3: The White House is making clear the military option remains on the table as President Trump considers solutions that are both using force and diplomacy. White House Communications Director Stephen Chung told Fox News Digital that President Trump has always been consistent in saying he prefers a diplomatic solution, but he continues to retain all options if Iran continues terrorist activities in the Strait of Hormuz or against allies. Chung went on to say it would be wise for Iran to work towards a negotiated deal. Otherwise, they know what will happen. The U.S. naval blockade remains in effect as the economic pressure is being felt inside of Iran.
2: This as negotiators continue to press forward with peace talks, as Iran says its officials have held several rounds of talks with Oman about the Strait of Hormuz over the weekend. German authorities canceling a popular Pride festival Saturday. This after a car ran through the festivities.
4: Police in Berlin are searching for a suspect who allegedly plowed a van through a crowd at an LGBTQ plus Pride event. At least one person was killed. 16 others are hurt. Police say the suspect has ties to local Islamic groups and they believe the act was terrorism. Hundreds of thousands of people were in Berlin for that celebration.
2: And that is Fox's Chan Lee Painter. Cops say they again have ID'd a suspect. Still no arrest just yet. A raging wildfire in southwest France forcing the evacuation of 55,000 people overnight Sunday. That brings the total number forced out of their homes to a staggering 220,000 in one region alone. Flames creeping ever closer to the famed wine city of Bordeaux. Neighboring Spain, by the way, also overseeing its own fire evacuations on the country's East Coast. 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
2: More than 85 million folks in the central U.S. baking under a dangerous heat wave.
17: Going to be a hot one across the middle of the country. Some of these daytime highs, 100 in Kansas City, 102 in Dallas, 101 in Denver, pushing 100 as far north as Fargo. We're going to see plenty of spots cross that 100-degree marker, and those could be record-breaking highs from Texas to Wyoming, Colorado. Some of these areas, 100, 105 degrees, those would all be record-breaking highs today. That does linger into your work because we see this area of high pressure bringing temperatures basically up around 100 degrees for the next 3 days.
2: And that's Fox Weather's Adam Klotz. That heat dome is then expected to move west in the coming days. Three new members joining baseball's best at the Hall of Fame today.
17: Carlos Beltran, Andrew Jones, and Jeff Kent are set to be enshrined today in the National Baseball Hall of Fame in Cooperstown. Beltran and Jones each received the necessary 75% support from baseball writers to get in. Beltran got 84.2% of the vote on his fourth ballot. He was a 9-time All-Star and is one of 5 players to record at least 400 home runs and 300 stolen bases. Jones got 78.4% on his 9th ballot. He won 10 gold gloves and was selected to 5 All-Star teams. And Kent was elected by the Contemporary Baseball Era Committee. His 377 career home runs are the most by a second baseman in Major League history. Tony Genualdo, Fox News.
2: The Odyssey continues to dominate at the North American movie box office. 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

0: if I can't.
1: The Odyssey now becoming the second fastest ever R-rated movie in history to reach the major box office milestone in North America, now only second behind Deadpool and Wolverine for this distinction. I'm Paul Stevens. This is Fox News.
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3: Sunny sky today. A high this afternoon will climb into the upper 70s. We will see a few passing clouds overhead tonight, and overnight low will drop down into the lower 60s. Partly sunny, low 80s on Monday. Tuesday will dance around a few showers or storms. Our high temperatures on Tuesday right around 80 degrees. And then Wednesday, a chance of isolated showers or storms. A high in the upper 70s. Thursday, sunny skies. A high into the upper 70s. I'm meteorologist Sally Russell from the Cole Chevy Body Shop Weather Center.
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6: Hey, good morning, ladies and gentlemen. Welcome to your Friday, July 17th, 2026. For some reason, we're celebrating Yellow Pig Day. Like those toy pigs that donkeys or dogs like to play with. Mm-hmm. Me, I don't think I would eat a yellow pig because it might be jaundice. This man tries to avoid cloven hoofs. And he's my friend and yours, Mr. Craig Hammond. Good morning, buddy.
4: Good morning on this Yellow Pig Day.
6: Yeah. I have no clue what that means. I just go by the calendar.
4: That's all we can do.
6: Yeah.
4: They name it.
6: There's a national day for everything.
4: Mm-hmm. And more national days for things than there are days.
6: Exactly. Yes, yeah. Sir.
4: Some are multiple days.
6: You know what we missed this week? National Hot Dog Day.
4: How'd we do that?
6: It was on the 15th. It was 2 days ago. I don't know how he missed it. I know Joey Chestnut missed it. I know he didn't have any.
4: He's ate all of them. They're all?
6: Yep. They've stopped production.
4: National Hot Dog Day. I love National Hot Dog Day, even though it does have pork and cloven hoof. But I'll tell you, there's nothing better. Have you ever had a Chicago dog?
6: I was getting ready to ask you, do you embrace the Chicago dog?
4: Anytime
6: I can. The celery salt, is it a dill pickle?
4: It's a kosher spear.
6: Spear, okay, yeah. Mm-hmm.
4: It's
6: tomato?
4: It's bright green, so green, neon green relish. That you need sunglasses to look at.
6: And mustard, correct?
4: Yes, mustard, relish, cubed, but very cubed, almost diced tomatoes and cucumbers, and the spear, and the little peppers, if you'd like. But the secret ingredient, after you put all that on, is give it a nice little light coating of celery salt.
6: And then have it with a Virgin Bloody Mary, and you'd be really happy.
4: It's a great dog. And you have to acquire the taste. And people from Chicago have. But there's great dogs all over the United States. The Atlanta hot dog, the Pittsburgh. There's a thing called Jim's Sauce. It's a place in Pittsburgh, and I've got a bottle. And it does, it's kind of a... I can't describe it. It looks maybe a little like barbecue sauce, but doesn't taste like it. But it's great on a hot dog. So I encourage you, everyone, to just get out and enjoy a good hot dog, even though it's 2 days late. Enjoy National Hot Dog Week.
6: Week, that works for me, too.
4: I'm trying to think of his name. Davis was his last name. He was an artist. He had...
6: Ron?
4: No. He had the pottery at the old art center. I'll think of his name. Anyways, but he's moved on to Roanoke. But he came up with this idea.

0: having a hot dog place here in Bluefield.
1: We need one.
0: And just specialize in the dog, and he wanted to call it The Art of the Dog.
1: I like that.
0: Yes. That would be a great
1: Now, point. I'm going to Withville tomorrow for a concert. There's a Van Halen tribute band playing at the Millwald. Anyway, Skeeters is there right on Main Street. Famous hot dog place. Been there for over 100 years. And they serve the red style, the Martinsville hot dog.
0: Yes. Yeah.
1: It's so good. I'm going to give me some hot dogs tomorrow. But I like The Art of the Dog. Did he trademark it?
0: No, he just came up with the idea, and then it never came to
1: fruition.
0: Yeah. Still waiting for someone to name the Hattie Hanna.
1: Please. Yeah, I had a couple of people say double pepperoni, double cheese on sourdough bread from here.
0: Yes.
1: And what else was it?
0: Taking pepperoni roll to a new level.
1: Yeah, but make it a sandwich.
0: I like that.
1: Yeah.
0: Thank you, listener. The Hattie Hanna.
1: By the way, that listener was my friend from high school in Houston, Texas, James Sudreth.
0: Well, James.
1: He listens to us online.
0: James, thank you, and some restaurant, go with that, because it's very West Virginian.
1: Yeah, pepperoni, cheese, and I forget what else. Hold on.
0: Double pepperoni.
1: Yeah,
0: double
1: I had to double
0: cheese.
1: It.
0: How about a marinara sauce to dip it? That would be up to the individual. But
1: yeah,
0: someone go with that. Thank you, James. James Sudreth?
1: Yeah, good dude. Went to Glenwood and Princeton High School with him.
0: He's now in the Texas.
1: Yeah, ugh. I don't know why he loves that place, but he moved there for a computer programming job.
0: Deep in the heart of Texas. Hey, if you get a copy of Thursday's paper, please save it. Put it in protective plastic or whatever. Just three great stories by Charles Owens. The first one is how the city has responded to a barrage of negative comments concerning roundabouts. And I really give a high five to Mayor Ron Martin for responding very calmly but very directly on how people who have filled the social media with just uninformed, ignorant.
1: Yeah.
0: Roundabouts are safe. They're orderly.
1: They're everywhere in every big metropolitan.
0: They just work. And I'm glad the city's just going to go forward. They've taken all this criticism. You know, there are some people that are born to be negative. You know? And
1: that's just their polarity, huh?
0: Yeah, they just—I don't know if it's the enigma in the brain or something. You're just born to look on the dark side of everything. And it's a shame. I'd hate to live in that body.
1: I'm with you.
0: I always try to be as optimistic. I have been. I have gone down the negative road.
1: We all have. We're human,
0: but not 24 hours a day. No. But anyways. Cecil Marson, the city manager, and Mayor Martin, I think, just addressed it beautifully. How this and his Santa Martin Martian, see Marson Martin.
1: There you go. It's a blend.
0: He said, "Look, there hasn't been a major infrastructure transformation. Everything's been patchwork,
1: status quo."
0: Yeah. Since this is big, folks, this is huge. But you were saying.
1: Oh, by the way, James, also add, if they're in season, add ramps.
0: On the side.
1: Yeah, with ranch sauce.
0: Ramp sauce?
1: Ranch.
0: Oh, ranch.
1: Ranch to dip the ramps in, yeah.
0: Oh, okay.
1: But yeah, put ramps on the side if they're in season with a double pepperoni,
0: fried,
1: double cheese.
0: Fried, grilled, or sauteed.
1: Whatever you want.
0: Mm-hmm.
1: Or just eat them raw.
0: Yeah. Go, James. Double
1: pepperoni, double cheese.
0: Double cheese, sourdough bread, known as the Hattie Hanna.
1: I like it.
0: I'll be pitching this to the restaurants. I hope they do it. But anyways, great story by Charles Owens. Please go online or pick up a copy. And it goes in great detail. People are saying, why don't you spend that money on something else? You can't. Those are grants that are specific. They have a dedicated purpose. If, and I like

0: what Mayor Martin said. If we were to use it for anything else, the city manager and myself would be in jail, and we don't want to go to jail. So it's going to be a great thing. It's going to be incremental. In other words, you'll probably see the first roundabout at Route 52 at Hill Avenue, and then probably Stadium Drive, then College Avenue in Maryland, Stadium Drive and Cherry Street. Folks, this is, you'll look back and you'll say, if you're one of those negatives, ooh, I was wrong about that. These things are work. Go to Ashland, Kentucky. The whole Main Street going downtown will be roundabouts at every intersection. They cost less. They're safer. They're easy to maintain. And then it gets a little artistic because in the middle of the roundabouts, you could have a little, you know, a fountain, some flowers. It's a win-win all the way. And I applaud the city board and the leadership there for really making it clear what this is all about. They did an excellent job. Then up the road to Princeton, the county gave each employee a $500 raise and didn't pass on the 3% increase to the PEI health insurance. That is a nice raise anyways. They would have had
1: way to go, commission.
0: Yeah. They said they wish they could have done more for their hardworking, dedicated employees, but there's something crowding it out, and you want to know what it is?
2: The jail bill.
0: $250,000 just last month. I remember when we were concerned when it was $110,000. And this is a catch-22 in a way, because let's say the legislature comes up with a plan to divert people, and they have done very well with the day reporting centers. But if we were really to start changing the laws so that nonviolent, non-predatory criminals could be diverted from the jail, we'd still have a problem because the jail has fixed costs.
2: It does.
0: Whether you have one or 1,000.
1: Now, have they attributed this to the increase? Has there been an increase from the regional jail authority as far as per...
0: Oh, per day?
1: Yeah, is that what's happened?
0: Well, that's a little bit,
1: Or we just have more...
0: It's inched up a little, but not to where it would have doubled that we saw, you know, a few years ago. So let's say the fixed cost of the jail. Now, one of the fixed costs that are no longer there is the debt.
2: Right, the bonds have been paid off.
0: Yes. So now it's just the cost of running a facility that big. So now, whether we had one or 100 inmates, then let's say we solved the overcrowding problem.
2: Right.
0: Their costs are still the same. So in order to meet their
1: Telling me if we would have less inmates, it would still be $250,000?
0: I would think the regional jail authority would have to go and get permission to raise the rates per day because they have fixed costs no matter how many they
2: have. Right, because they got to have, you know, utilities, all the infrastructure.
0: Yeah. Insurance, officials, personnel. Well, remember, we remember when each county had its own jail.
2: Yeah, I mean, I remember seeing inmates play basketball on top of the courthouse.
0: Oh, yeah.
2: And that's escape, how old I am.
0: Escape, too.
2: Would they really?
0: Oh, yeah, there was two escapes. This guy figured it out. And one guy was successful to get away, but he was able to scale down to the second floor, then jump. And they caught him hobbling.
2: Yeah.
0: Poor fella. But... And he might have been in there for jaywalking, for all we know. But I'm sure it was a serious crime. So it's a dilemma, and I think the only answer. We thought Gaston Caperton's plan of regional jails, where you spread...
1: I forgot he was the governor in place at the time.
0: It sounded great. It sounded like the answer, because the county jails were getting old and decrepit. Some wouldn't even pass... Amnesty International standard.
2: No.
0: Not here in Mercer. We had a good
2: deal.
0: But
2: still.
0: So then they also, let's go regional. Let's spread the cost. And that way we can control it. Well, it was a great idea. And I think it worked in many ways. But The counties.
2: Well, the reason I was bringing it up with alternative sentences.

0: Didn't help at all.
1: Well, it would help divert
0: people. Inmates, right. It would, mm-hmm. But
1: we've got to do...
0: There's something that needs to... I don't know how you would overhaul it now, though.
1: No.
0: I mean, you can't consolidate anymore.
1: Let's see. What is the daily rate in West Virginia? Daily rate. Should have done this before. That's what you call being prepared for inmates in West Virginia regional jails. Boy, AI is great, isn't it?
0: It is, unfortunately.
1: $75.47 per day. So per diem, this fee is adjusted annually by the state budget office and can fluctuate depending on whether a county is under
0: or over
1: its allotted bed space.
0: Now, help me with something. The Regional Jail Authority, what state government entity does it fall under?
1: It would be under the Department of Homeland Security. Then under that is
0: the at correction. The state level?
1: Yeah. Mm-hmm. Then corrections comes under that. And then laterally is the state police. And then under corrections are the regional jails. There's prisons and there's jails.
0: I got you.
1: Now, this I didn't know as I'm looking up. There is a discounted rate if a county uses less than 80% of its allotted bed quota. And then there's an overage rate of $90.56 per day if a county exceeds its allotted.
0: How much again?
1: 90. So that $90.56 if it exceeds its allotted bed capacity.
0: Do you think we could ever have a...
1: Wait a minute.
0: Could we ever have a collective interview with all three commissioners?
1: No, we ought to have a public hearing right here.
0: We really
1: on the
0: should.
1: Air. You know what? I'm going to find out. I don't want to do an FOI. I think I'll just ask. What percent of the 250,000 is the overage rate? Are we sending more than the allotted bed allotted to our county? If we are, and paying that $20 more per day per inmate, then maybe there is something we can do to control the cost. But then you don't want to go to the judges and the magistrates and say, hey, quit sending them. If the law compels them to incarcerate them, they have to follow the law. And a lot of folks are in jail because they're waiting for their hearing. They can't afford bail. It's a very complicated situation, and I don't know who can solve it. Patrick Morrissey? The legislature? I think the county commission can only do what they do. It's just pay the bill when it comes in. The Day Report Center has helped. What we pay per person that has to report to the Day Report Center is pennies. I mean, it just saves a lot of money. And it works. You've got someone who didn't harm anyone. It's not predatory, not violent.
0: Yeah, they first just, offenders, too, a lot of times.
1: You know, serious crime, but no one was harmed except
0: maybe
1: one.
0: Or property.
1: Financial property.
0: Yeah.
1: Like
0: nonviolent offenders, really.
1: There's no reason a mother of three who bounces a check at a grocery store should be dragged out in shackles. There should be accountable.
0: Of course.
1: Yeah. Well, for instance, say a mother of three who maybe writes a check that has insufficient funds, she's dragged to the magistrate, whereas a multimillionaire coal operator can shortchange another vendor, millionaire. That is not criminal. That is civil. But the poor mother of three who goes over $1.57, it's a criminal offense. I don't... get all that. Well, anyways, there's some of the problems that they're facing. And then, another reason to read the paper, look at

0: Skip Crane's column. He's becoming a guest columnist.
1: Really?
0: Mm-hmm. And this one is really good. I really enjoyed it. It's he starts it off, whoever designed exit one to come 97 feet after the tunnel, I said, as my mother would say, is two bricks shy of a load. He said, anybody going north has no time to even think about turning. And he said, now people say, well, why don't you have advance knowledge? You can't, because Bland County has a law prohibiting advertising signs. There's no billboards. Unless it's on private property, but it's, you know, it's on a mountain and you got to be looking for it. I'll tell you what, if you had private property and you're real close proximity to 77 in Bland County, you could name your tune. You name your price. That's going to be it. But the problem is most of the land available on each side is owned by the government and the
1: because of the national forest? Or?
0: Yeah. I don't know. I don't know.
1: You know, Bland County doesn't allow billboards. You ever noticed? They have an ordinance.
0: Yes, that's no,
1: and they had to make an easement to allow Love's and the Arby's to go in with that high of a
0: sign.
1: You know, that's the reason McDonald's isn't there. It took so long to get that approved.
0: Mm-hmm.
1: The franchise from McDonald's said sorry, and they went on and.
0: And that's why no one uses exit 1 going north.
1: Yeah.
0: Now going south, but they've already been to exit 9 in Princeton.
1: Right.
0: They've already gassed up. They've already ate. They've already done their shopping.
1: Well, now that you bring up exit 1, and I want to read that column, but did you see the headlines about there's a lawsuit now against the fabricated home producing
0: you
1: plant that was supposed to open?
0: Ominous building?
1: Yeah.
0: Okay, what for?
1: I don't know. Failure to meet contracts and that kind of thing.
0: Oh.
1: I don't think it's ever going to happen now.
0: I'm praying it does. I'm optimistic. That's a big building. Let's hope. The concept, the ominous building concept, where you have these concrete forms, talk about the cost saving on insulation and everything and the long lasting. It's the maintenance.
1: They promised $30 an hour jobs.
0: It's going to happen. I believe.
1: Glass half full. That's fine. Yeah. I'm not going to argue with you. I want it to happen. My gut says no, but my heart says yes. How about that?
0: That's what Ronald Reagan said when the Contra controversy came up, where there was a law that prevented us from aiding the Central American freedom fighters, and Ronald Reagan figured out a way that they sold these weapons, second-grade, low-tier weapons, to Iran.
1: And then the Iran-Contra scandal.
0: Yes, and then they diverted basically, the United States ripped off Iran. They sold them good weapons, or what they thought were good weapons, for an exaggerated price, took that money, Oliver North, and helped the freedom fighters fight the communists in El Salvador.
1: But he didn't recollect any of it.
0: He
1: forgot everything. When he got on the stand, he just forgot everything.
0: Showed up in his Marine uniform, and that just won the people over. And then when they got to Ronald Reagan, he said what you just said.
1: I don't recollect.
0: In my head, I know, what was it again?
1: I don't recollect.
0: No, in my head, I was...
1: I'm positive in my heart, but
0: wrong in my head, or something like that. In other words,
1: please, and that was after eating a handful of jelly beans.
0: And that's, in other words, please don't impeach me.
1: But you know what? Oliver North was just doing what he was commanded to do,
0: and it was also very. He was thinking the national interest. We don't need a communist Nicaragua and El Salvador that would spread to Panama. We didn't need that.
1: Because then you have a communist-controlled Panama Canal.
0: Yeah, so they were thinking...
1: We think the Strait of Hormuz is a problem. Imagine what the Panama Canal could be.
0: Well, and Donald Trump thinks that, the Chinese have bought so much land around the...
1: What did you think about that speech last night?
0: I didn't hear it.
1: I didn't either.
0: Yeah.
1: I was in bed.
0: Was it about election security?
1: Of course.
0: Yeah. Which there is.

0: election.
1: But he was beating a dead horse about the Save America. Act.
0: Well, you know, funny you should bring that up because...
1: Yeah. What a segue, Joey.
0: Yeah. Lindsey Graham may have given Donald Trump a little gift here, not by dying, but he had this plan. He said, you know, we're never going to get the Save America Act. There are a lot of states that it's in their interest to have loose security and kind of shoddy, sloppy elections.
1: I love the way you paint a picture.
0: But Graham was telling the, and John Thune kind of agreed. You know, we could probably
1: That's a name we haven't heard in a while.
0: And he's against daylight, permanent daylight savings time. He said, I'm for the changes.
1: Yeah.
0: He said, I'm actually for shortening daylight savings
1: time.
0: But if you want it, we'll have it, but only in the summer months. But anyways, why don't we approach the Save America Act like the Democrats, who are gifted at this? They are so clever and smart. Do what they did when they were in charge to get states to comply with the Save America Act. Get them like we did with the seatbelt law.
1: Yep. If you don't comply, you don't get X amount of dollars.
0: Yeah. It's all tied. And here's what will happen. The blue states will never do it. They'll tax their people to oblivion to keep the sloppy, reckless, insecure election processes they have. I understand that. But the purple states might just look and say, hey, if we're going to get this revenue, if you get enough purple states, and I don't count on Virginia, but I'm thinking Pennsylvania, Nevada, Arizona, possibly Wisconsin and maybe Michigan, if they were to comply with the Save America Act to bring election integrity. Now, I know there's a lot of you out there saying, you're just assuming there's no integrity. Well,
1: come on, you got to be honest.
0: Well, look at this. Donald Trump in 2020, and I'm not saying the election was stolen. I'm not in that conspiracy theory. But it does make you wonder. I think he lost Wisconsin. I could be way off, but we'll look. I think he lost by like 9,000 votes in 2020. Well, they found like 11 or 12,000 unsigned paper mail-in ballots, unsigned, but they counted them. Now, they may have been legitimate, and people may have forgot to sign them or something like that. I'm not questioning, but the fact that that was overlooked, what the Save America Act and bringing election integrity to our voting, I think it should be tweaked or, you know, sharpened. So let's say,
1: I just think we ought to.
0: It requires voter ID, proof of citizenship. I know that's asking a lot, but
1: I think that brings a whole new discussion of how we should make it. Come on, you got to admit, getting an ID can be.
0: It's easier now than ever.
1: Well, but still, what about someone that's married? A lot of times they have a birth certificate with a different name.
0: Especially if you've been married like five times and your name changes.
1: Right, that's what I'm saying. I mean, and that's a difficult time. So, I mean, you got to, we need to.
0: What percent of the voters is that?
1: It doesn't matter. I'm just saying, in their defense, I think we need to, this needs a reformation for a lot of different things. I'm not against the Save America Act. I think you should have to provide form of identification to vote. You've got to have a form of identification to cash a check, to get married, to do anything. To vote should be that type of thing as well.
0: And you need to be registered.
1: Exactly. But to be able to obtain that identification shouldn't be so difficult.
0: No,
1: I'm not saying just any Tom, Dick, or Harry can walk in and, well, here's my name. No. I'm just saying. We need some reformation all around.
0: Yeah, I'm all for making elections safe and secure.
1: But I think everybody should have the right to vote.
0: Well, and that brings up a question, and I could be wrong, so if there's any constitutional lawyers out there, I've heard it said that voting is not a right, but a privilege. It's like a driver's license. You know, for
1: right, instance, that's a true. That's
0: yeah.
1: True.
0: Well, like certain felons cannot vote.
1: No,
0: which
1: no that's
0: not,
1: different. That's yeah. different. And that's
0: if,
1: different.
0: And if you've had 16 DUIs and you've already harmed people on the roadway,
1: you should be in jail.

0: in a cage somewhere. Yeah. Well,
1: but I mean, what about the individual that, like, where it's been a Schedule One drug for so long? Schedule One or Schedule Three, which was worse?
0: One.
1: Marijuana. One. Yeah, I mean, like an individual who maybe had more than an ounce on them, mm-hmm. and they're in serving a 20-year sentence for intent to distribute, and then they get out. Come on, man, that type of thing should have been expunged a long time
0: ago. Donald Trump in his first term vacated a lot of those sentences.
1: Yeah, he should commute them a lot. But still, the whole point I'm just trying to make is that I'm not really trying to pick a side here. Mm-hmm. I'm just saying that, A, you should have the right to vote. There is a right. It's not just a privilege. It is a right. It's a constitutional right to vote. You don't have to worry about being a landowner. You don't have to worry about the color of your skin or your sexual orientation. If you're a U.S. citizen, you have the right to vote. That is not committed a felony and you're above, what's the voting age? 18.
0: Mm-hmm.
1: You're 18 or older. Yes, you should be able to vote.
0: Well, yes, unless you have done something to impinge on that privilege.
1: Which, like we said, felony or...
0: Or you're... Just showed up from, I don't want to pick on a country, so let's see.
1: You know, you need to be a U.S. citizen, point blank. That's it.
0: Yeah.
1: I'm sorry, visas and other things shouldn't apply. You need to be a full-fledged citizen.
0: I believe that is reasonable.
1: That's reasonable.
0: Reasonable. So they use...
1: And I'm not against somebody coming from another country to become a citizen of the United States. Come over here.
0: That is a precious thing.
1: Please come be American. Come be a citizen of the United States of America.
0: And when you come, plan to contribute.
1: Thank you.
0: Row in the same direction.
1: Which that's 99.9% of their time is their intent.
0: Help
1: They're
0: us,
1: coming for a better life.
0: Help us pull the wagon. That's all we
1: That's
0: ask.
1: What they want to do.
0: So if we use...
1: There's those rare 0.01%.
0: Well, there might
1: that
0: be
1: have
0: more.
1: Ill intention. Ah, come on, man.
0: Now,
1: come
0: on, Greg. Where did those 12,000 unsigned ballots in Wisconsin come from? I'd like to know. I'm not saying there was anything illegal or shady. I'd just like to know, how did that happen? How did you have 12,000 mail-in ballots unsigned by the voter and yet was counted? Just curious. I don't know.
1: I don't know. There's a lot.
0: West Virginia was known for voting dead people.
1: Oh, gosh. Mingo County especially.
0: Hey, if you're dead, do you still have a right to vote?
1: Yeah!
0: In West Virginia. So we'll use incentives to bring these reasonable reasonable requirements to the voting process. And just like they did the seatbelt law, except one state has never complied and didn't.
1: Is it Rhode Island?
0: And no, it was New Hampshire.
1: New Hampshire. I knew it was a New England
0: state. To this day, New Hampshire remains the only state that does not require adults to wear seatbelts.
1: Now, how do they get?
0: Although it does require children.
1: Now, how about their federal funding though for highways and all?
0: They saw a dip in funding.
1: Yeah, but how do they make up for the deficit?
0: Good question. I do know they have, in our legislature, our state, we have 100 delegates and 34 senators.
1: Right.
0: Their House of Delegates is 540, and it's a smaller state. You've got.
1: Wow, you've probably got three delegates for each street.
0: They're on every street.
1: Hey, I do have a question for you, though.
0: Mm-hmm.
1: What do you think if we let America vote for the Save America Act?
0: Oh, like a plebiscite.
1: Yeah, there you go.
0: Or an initiative, a national initiative. Well, let's see.
1: Come on, man. It's an Orwellian question right there, man.
0: Then the states that are accused or perceived as cheating will cheat even more. Yeah. Hey, we got to take a break. But before we do, Major League Baseball announced its 2027 season. And they have announced that they will have the earliest opening day in Major League history.
1: Oh, gosh.
0: Opening day will be March 24th.
1: Where?
0: I don't know. I just
1: it's going to be out of the country somewhere.
0: Oh, good point. Maybe Cuba?
1: That would be awesome. That would be...
0: I would play it in Puerto Rico.
1: Yeah.
0: The home.
1: But Cuba would be incredible, man.
0: You know where else I'd start it?
1: Why not Venezuela?
0: Now I'm thinking the baseball capital of the world.
1: Dominican Republic.
0: Yes, sir. The greatest players just...
1: I mean, when it comes to baseball...
0: Yeah.
1: They know how to play a baseball in the Dominican Republic.

0: Republic.
1: And Haiti plays soccer, but Dominican Republic plays baseball. One is French influence, one is Spanish, right?
0: Yeah. Or Portuguese, which is, it's Spanish.
1: But for some reason, they said, forget soccer, we like baseball, where kids would grow up at 3 years old hitting a rock with a stick.
0: Yep.
1: And next thing you know, and there was a controversy about these agents that would, like, own them when they were, like, 14 years old, knowing they were going to be, it was kind of maybe...
0: Slavery.
1: Yeah.
0: Indentured servitude.
1: That's what it was.
0: There you go.
1: On that note, we'll take a break. 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We'll be right back.
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0: That was Walter Cronkite, and he passed away on this day in...
1: No way!
0: Yeah, 2009, I believe. He was 92 years old.
1: What a legacy, man.
0: Just a...
1: I wish we had newsmen like him still.
0: He was the best.
1: And that's the way it was.
0: And that's the way... Think about it.
1: That mustache.
0: He covered the World War II bombings, the Nuremberg trials, the Vietnam War... Watergate,
1: the assassinations
0: of President, yeah.
1: Kennedy, Robert Kennedy,
0: Martin Luther King, John Lennon.
1: Yeah.
0: Wow.
1: He saw Ronald Reagan's attempted assassination. He saw Nixon resign, Watergate scandal.
0: He saw the shuttle land on the moon. Amazing. Came from St. Joseph, Missouri, Walter Cronkite.
1: Cronkite.
0: Cronkite, yeah. Oh, Cronkite.
1: Hey, he's a Missouri. I wonder if he said Missouri.
0: I'll bet he did.
1: Why do they say that?
0: He had a great quote. Success is more permanent, and I'm reading it, so I just didn't come up with it. Success is more permanent when you achieve it without destroying your principles.
1: Dude, that is awesome.
0: Yes. It's not
1: one more time.
0: Success is more permanent when you achieve it without destroying your principles.
1: Dude, that's profound.
0: Walter Cronkite.
1: He was 92?
0: 92.
1: I know he still contributed quite a bit after he retired.
0: You know, the saddest part of his life is when his wife died in 2005, and they were just

0: madly in love for almost 50 years. Mm-hmm. Yeah.
1: I'll tell you what a great that's when newsmen were newsmen, you know?
0: Oh, I didn't know this.
1: They reported the news.
0: Deborah Rush, an American actress, mostly in television and Broadway, mm-hmm. won the Tony Award performance for Best Actress in a play called Noises Hall. Is Walter Cronkite's niece.
1: Huh.
0: Deborah Rush.
1: That's cool.
0: And she was born 11 days after me, April 10th, 1954. Good old Debbie. Let's see who else on this beautiful day, 17th. Disneyland opened on July 17th, 1955 in Anaheim, California. Interesting story there. Walt Disney offered his friend Art Linkletter. He said, Art, you know, I think I got this hunch.
1: Is that the game show host, Linkletter?
0: Oh, he had...
1: Or a talk show. What was it?
0: It was more of a talk morning show.
1: Yeah.
0: And he... The funniest thing about kids, you know.
1: Yeah.
0: Black and white.
1: Kids say the darndest things.
0: Yes, that's it.
1: Yes, there we go.
0: So he says, Art, I think if you want to invest, I've got this property. It's an orange grove. He said, look, and Art Linkletter said, I love you. You're a great friend. And I wish you much success. But with my limited resources, I don't think I'm going to do it, but I do wish you well, and I hope it's a success, whatever you have. He says, well, I'm thinking of like an amusement park based on the success of Disney and all. He said, go for it, brother. He did, and Art Linkletter said, whoa, did I miss the boat on
1: Could
0: that?
1: You imagine if you'd invested then?
0: Would have been an investment.
1: Now look at Disney. Disney owns.
0: Now Disney World.
1: Well, I mean, they've got Euro Disney, Disney Japan. Disney World, Disneyland.
0: Disney streaming.
1: But you've got all the properties they don't own. ABC, ESPN, Hulu, Fox, Marvel, Lucasfilm, which includes Star Wars.
0: Oh, is
1: and
0: that
1: Indiana
0: part
1: Jones.
0: Of the Disney family?
1: Yes, all of it. Oh. They have an empire, man.
0: Wow. And didn't they have something to do or own by ABC?
1: No, that's what I'm saying. They own ABC, yeah. Well. So they
0: it's
1: own
0: become
1: quite a bit.
0: An empire.
1: Yes, sir.
0: Out of control.
1: Which nobody tried to stop that when it happened, all that conglomeration. But now, look at, you know, the people trying to stop. And the only reason they're trying to stop Paramount merging with Warner Brothers is because of who's ahead of Paramount.
0: No one tried to stop Disney and ABC.
1: No, they didn't, no.
0: When it was
1: or when they acquired Fox. And,
0: yeah. Rupert Murdoch, because Trump is a friend of somebody, people are trying to stop it.
1: I'm just saying, I mean, I'm not defending those scuzz buckets. Please don't, they're idiots, the guys that run Paramount. That's my opinion. Nobody else's. I don't like them. They're evil, man.
0: No.
1: They're all about cutting. And they're wanting AI to take over everything. Just give it to the computer.
0: That's not good.
1: No. But what I'm saying is it's no different. I'm not defending them. I don't care about them. I'm just saying Warner Brothers merging with Paramount is the same, if not identically. It's not even. It's actually a lesser of two evils. But I don't know. I heard a really good joke the other day that, like, in 2050, the news is brought to you by ABC, Disney, CBS, whatever. They're all one big company is what I was trying to say. How everything's just going to merge together eventually, that Apple or somebody will own everything.
0: It'll become one big.
1: Yeah.
0: That's where the Justice Department.
1: That's when you do need to intervene.
0: But. Yeah, they say, well, it's free market. Well, not if it harms.
1: Yeah, not if it does. Not if a market doesn't exist.
0: Yeah. And if Paramount were to merge, then CBS would come in their orbit.
1: Yeah.
0: And that would probably make it less.
1: Well, because it also would own
0: the left.
1: They're also going to own CNN.
0: Wow.
1: And all those entities.
0: Ooh. Now, the current Justice Department probably.
1: Oh, they'd be for it.
0: Yeah. So the only one, you'd have to go to federal courts and just get.
1: I just don't see.
0: String it out.
1: I honestly think they ought to be broken up anyway, all of them. Let it be separate, man.
0: That's where Right,
1: I like having choices.
0: Free market capitalism.

0: journalism.
1: But then they control,
0: can go to the extreme.
2: Exactly. That's when media gets. But that's when your media gets.
0: But now media is everywhere. It's social. We're our own editors. We're our own reporters on social media.
2: That's the thing. We need to have.
0: You don't want to regulate free speech.
2: No.
0: On the.
2: So it's a what do you call it? A quagmire. Mm. Yeah.
0: Yep, it is.
2: I don't know. I'm sorry. I didn't mean to get off on a tangent.
0: No. You're exactly right. Also on this date
2: yeah.
0: in 2014, we all remember Malaysia Air Flight 17.
2: They never found it.
0: Was shot down. 298 people.
2: That one was shot down?
0: Yeah, they're pretty sure it was. If someone's out there, Google the Malaysia airline flight.
2: No, wait, is this the one that over the Mediterranean Sea? That?
0: Which is the one that no one ever found? Or did it?
2: Was it that one? Malaysia, one more time?
0: Malaysia Airlines Flight 17. Let me look that up, but not while our listeners are.
2: 370 is the one they never found.
0: Oh, okay. Malaysia Air Flight 17 was a scheduled passenger flight from Amsterdam to Kuala Lumpur.
2: Yeah, and it was shot down. Yeah, 370 is the
0: shot
2: one.
0: Shot down by Russian-backed forces, surface-to-air missiles. While flying over eastern Ukraine, all 283 passengers and 15 crewmen. So that was Russians, and they owned up to it. But they said they were rogue people. It was a way to, I guess, wasn't going to stop in Kiev. So I don't understand how that.
2: Because they're deplorable, hateful.
0: Russia should have answered more sternly and paid. There might have been some sanctions.
2: That really fixed it.
0: They claimed it was a bunch of rogue people.
2: What's it matter? There were humans.
0: And you need to make sure.
2: On a commercial air flight.
0: And what are you doing with ground-to-air missiles?
2: Because they're Russia.
0: Don't they have gun laws in Russia? You would think. What is the investigation? Aftermath. Here we go.
2: Yeah, what was the aftermath of that?
0: Triggering intense international outrage, forensic investigations, a Dutch-led investigation confirmed a Russian-supplied BUK missile was used by separatists. Oh, people, can't we all get along? And on that note, we'll take one more break. 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We'll be right back.
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0: lover's pizza? What's a meat
1: like
0: lover?
1: Pepperoni, sausage, Italian sausage, bacon, ham, that kind of thing.
0: Eight states prefer supreme pizza.
1: Which is everything, meats and vegetables.
0: Two states prefer supreme and pepperoni.
1: Not that they're separate, but like equal.
0: Oh, I see. And only one state prefers veggie pizza. I got to find out who.
1: That's
0: got
1: to be California.
0: It looks like it's in New England.
1: Oh.
0: But I can't tell.
1: What about you? What's your go-to pizza topping?
0: I like them all.
1: I do, too.
0: I just hold the anchovies.
1: I don't hate anybody that puts pineapple on a pizza, either. They try to get a complaining like that. But have you ever had a Hawaiian pizza that's not made in Hawaii? I know it started in Canada.
0: Massachusetts.
1: Massachusetts.
0: Veggie pizza.
1: Those stinking liberals.
0: They like...
1: I like veggie pizza, honestly.
0: They love green peppers, onions, olives.
1: I go to... you know, I host trivia... like I did last night, I hosted trivia at Weatherground Brewery up in Gent.
0: Mm-hmm.
1: They're famous for their, of course, beer, but brick oven pizzas and their veggie pizza. They put eggplant on it and mushrooms.
0: Ooh,
1: and,
0: I'll bet that's
1: good. Oh, dude, it's delicious. The crispy crust.
0: I'll tell you where I had.
1: It's really good.
0: My wife picked up a medium pizza.
1: Hmm.
0: And I got to say, and no offense to any other
1: person. No.
0: But it was absolutely delightful. Portobello's.
1: Oh, yeah. I have not been there yet since they reopened.
0: Yes.
1: Whoa. We need to go down there and do a remote.
0: Yeah. Live.
1: From Portobello's.
0: And yeah.
1: I heard their marinara sauce is
0: very good.
1: Their house-made sauce is really good.
0: And
1: did you have on said pizza from Portobello's?
0: I don't know. My wife ordered it, and I ate it.
1: Trust me, if it's pizza... you know, I've never had one with anchovies. I've always wanted to try one with anchovies.
0: I have
1: just
0: not.
1: Just to say I've had it.
0: You know, every time you have Worcestershire sauce, you're eating.
1: That's a fish-based sauce.
0: Just a little anchovies. And by the way, it's kosher.
1: It is.
0: An anchovy has little scales and little fins. So it passes the Leviticus diet.
1: Hey, not to be hindsight, but last night was Billy Wagner night at the at the Ridge Runners. There was a line all the way towards the tennis courts to get in because he was autographing the bobbleheads last night. Wow. Throughout the first pitch.
0: Do you know what the Ridge Runners did?
1: I don't know that. No, I'm sorry.
0: If anybody knows the score of the Ridge Runner game.
1: Paul just sent me a picture of the...
0: Wow. Well, I need to go. I own...
1: You still haven't gone at all?
0: No. Because one night it was like 93 and the sun beating down.
1: Forget that.
0: I was just like, I can't do this. Give me a ball game at 50 degrees. That's what I like.
1: What's up with you this weekend?
0: Well, let's see. Oh, today at the Mission, the Mercer County, Tazewell County. It's Mercer / Mercer Tazewell Realtors Association is serving the meal.
1: Very cool.
0: And they're going to do it a little different than most groups. They brought their grills, and they're cooking out.
1: Hey, cool, man.
0: Cooking for 200.
1: At what time, about 12:30?
0: 12:31, yeah. And so they do this every year. And Monday, the Walmart Associates, that's the managers of each department.
1: From Bluefield, Virginia?
0: Yes, they come and serve the meal. We've really had a great time. We had a wonderful group yesterday. Grace Church from Baltimore, Maryland. The most high energy, loving kids. They were more like middle school and early high
1: pre-teen.
0: School.
1: Preteen.
0: What age would that be?
1: Probably like 13.
0: 14. Yeah, it seemed like it.
1: Very cool.
0: And I really saw some great leadership skills in these kids, that how they took charge, followed the instructions. Just wonderful. And a great time. You all have a wonderful weekend, and we'll see you Monday.

0: Now, continuing coverage on WHIS Bluefield Princeton, a division of First Media Services. It's 12 o'clock.
1: I'm Paul Stevens, Fox News. Officials say U.S. strikes against Iran have paused, at least for now. Fox's Trey Yingst in Tel Aviv.
2: The White House is making clear the military option remains on the table as President Trump considers solutions that are both using force and diplomacy. White House communications

0: Director Stephen Chung told Fox News Digital that President Trump has always been consistent in saying he prefers a diplomatic solution, but he continues to retain all options if Iran continues terrorist activities in the Strait of Hormuz or against allies. Chung went on to say it would be wise for Iran to work towards a negotiated deal. Otherwise, they know what will happen. The U.S. naval blockade remains in effect as the economic pressure is being felt inside of Iran.
1: This as negotiators continue to press forward with peace talks, as Iran says its officials have held several rounds of talks with Oman about the Strait of Hormuz over the weekend. German authorities canceling a popular Pride festival Saturday, this after a car ran through the festivities.
2: Police in Berlin are searching for a suspect who allegedly plowed a van through a crowd at an LGBTQ plus Pride event. At least one person was killed. 16 others are hurt. Police say the suspect has ties to local Islamic groups and they believe the act was terrorism. Hundreds of thousands of people were in Berlin for that celebration.
1: And that is Fox's Chan Lee Painter. Cops say they again have ID'd a suspect. Still no arrest just yet. A raging wildfire in southwest France forcing the evacuation of 55,000 people overnight Sunday. That brings the total number forced out of their homes to a staggering 220,000 in one region alone. Flames creeping ever closer to the famed wine city of Bordeaux. Neighboring Spain, by the way, also overseeing its own fire evacuations on the country's East Coast. 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
1: More than 85 million folks in the central U.S. baking under a dangerous heat wave.
7: Going to be a hot one across the middle of the country. Some of these daytime highs, 100 in Kansas City, 102 in Dallas, 101 in Denver, pushing 100 as far north as Fargo. We're going to see plenty of spots cross the 100-degree marker, and those could be record-breaking highs from Texas to Wyoming, Colorado, some of these areas, 100, 105 degrees. Those would all be record-breaking highs today. That does linger into your work because we see this area of high pressure bringing temperatures basically up around 100 degrees for the next 3 days.
1: And that's Fox Weather's Adam Klotz. That heat dome is then expected to move west in the coming days. Three new members joining baseball's best at the Hall of Fame today.
8: Carlos Beltran, Andrew Jones, and Jeff Kent are set to be enshrined today in the National Baseball Hall of Fame in Cooperstown. Beltran and Jones each received the necessary 75% support from baseball writers to get in. Beltran got 84.2% of the vote on his fourth ballot. He was a 9-time All-Star and is one of 5 players to record at least 400 home runs and 300 stolen bases. Jones got 78.4% on his 9th ballot. He won 10 gold gloves and was selected to 5 All-Star teams. And Kent was elected by the Contemporary Baseball Era Committee. His 377 career home runs are the most by a second baseman in Major League history. Tony Genualdo, Fox News.
1: The Odyssey continues to dominate at the North American movie box office. Christopher Nolan's film grossing $200 million in 8 days.
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1: The Odyssey now becoming the second fastest ever R-rated movie in history to reach the major box office milestone in North America, now only second behind Deadpool and Wolverine for this distinction. I'm Paul Stevens. This is Fox News.
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5: Sunny sky today. A high this afternoon will climb into the upper 70s. We will see a few passing clouds overhead tonight, and overnight low will drop down into the lower 60s. Partly sunny, low 80s on Monday. Tuesday will dance around a few showers or storms. Our high temperatures on Tuesday right around 80 degrees. And then Wednesday, a chance of isolated showers or storms, a high in the upper 70s.

0: 80s. Thursday, sunny skies, a high into the upper 70s. I'm meteorologist Sally Russell from the Cole Chevy Body Shop Weather Center.
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5: From the wild world of D.C. politics to America's culture clash, brace yourself for the reality check you've been waiting for. 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
6: Happy Friday. We made it. Friday, the final Friday of the month. My goodness, before you know it, it'll be August. Before you know it, it'll be the midterm elections. Before you know it, we're either going to save America or we're going to watch her go up in proverbial flames. Welcome in. Iran is apparently on the verge of going up in literal flames. President Trump is, according to Axios, seriously considering a massive, massive attack on Iran. The one thing I hear from just about every member of this audience, finish the job. Finish the job. We started this to stop them from being able to produce a nuke. Finish the job, please. Look, I hate it for the men, women, and children of Iran, many of whom are going to get killed, who are being killed. They have the Iranian leadership to blame for that. It's not our fault. This president is trying to prevent a nuclear Armageddon, and we've got troops. I told you yesterday, being in a restaurant, part of a hotel lobby, tons of troops, and I kept thinking, these young, brave men and women, younger than my kids, you know, fresh-faced, probably idealistic, they're fighting for this country. Tampa Bay is the host of, is where CENTCOM is based, and I kept thinking some of these people might be going off to war, real war. Let me pause for a moment in my passionate monologue and thank you for correcting me, texters. What would I do without the text line? Because heaven forbid, Eric or Tracy, Tracy's job is to monitor the show. She's supposed to sit there, and she responds to things that are said, that are done. Alex is sitting there just staring into space. Yasmin's looking around. You'd think somebody, I got 100 people on this team. Nobody noticed that today is not the last Friday of July. Thank you to the sharp-eared, sharp-eyed audience members of this show who have just smacked me down and reminded me that dummy Big Mouth Gallagher doesn't have the calendar right. Next Friday is the last Friday of July. This is July 24th. It just sounded late, 24th, you know. But maybe that'll be a wake-up call to the crack team. I kid. I love this team and couldn't be happier. I'm almost nervous to tell you what I thought of the movie The Odyssey because I went last night. I'll tell you about that in a minute.

I got to tell you about a story out of Wisconsin, and I've never done a talk topic like this before, but I'm going to do it without notes, without prep, without clips, without anything. I'm just going to share with you some of my heartfelt thoughts about another police shooting that has led to people amassing in the streets in protest. But anyway, back to Iran quickly. I'm hoping and praying that President Trump does finish the job. You can't play ball with these people. They don't play fair. They're not good faith actors, and the world knows it. And Americans are tired, and it's enough. This cannot be prolonged. Every day it continues is a bitter reminder that this president, who many of us voted for enthusiastically, promised no more forever wars. Now, we understand the nature of them getting a nuclear weapon. We get it. And I admire what President Trump embarked upon. Look, other presidents or presidential candidates promised to do just what he's doing. I'm talking to you, Hillary. This isn't a novel thing to stop Iran from nuking Israel. But for crying out loud, we got to bring this thing to an end. Ceasefire on again, off again. We're going to cooperate. They're not going to cooperate. We're going to... Enough. Gas is over $4 a gallon. People are anxious. We got to save this country on November the 3rd. We must save America. And we've got to save America from a bunch of brainwashed twerps who think that it's perfectly normal to fight with a police officer in the streets. Can I do a topic real quick and get your reaction to this topic without any notes, without any stories? I rarely do this. I mean, I speak from the heart a lot. While shaving this morning, I had the Today Show on in the background. It's kind of weird. They got people on there. I don't even know who they are. What happened to Savannah and Hoda and Juju and BB and Bam Bam? What happened to the normal? I think Al Roker was there. I haven't watched the Today Show in years. And there were people, I had no idea who any of them were. Wasn't it always, who was with Savannah Guthrie before she went through all the horrible stuff with her mother and her mother's abduction? And there's another co-host, maybe Craig Melvin now? I mean, it's all different. I don't watch broadcast TV anymore. I just don't. I've got my TV tuned to Salem News Channel. I'm watching Fox News. I'm watching Newsmax. I'm watching One America. I mean, I don't watch cable at all. I've got YouTube TV. I mean, broadcast television. I just watch cable, and I like YouTube TV. It's kind of user-friendly. There's probably other options out there. But so today, a rare moment of watching, or kind of in the background, the Today Show. Here's what I saw and I heard. And I haven't seen this story. I don't know that it's reached national levels yet, but let's talk about another police shooting in Wisconsin. Here's what I heard from the report. Again, not with the benefit of no notes, no story, no nothing. I don't know any of the details except a young black man was killed in Wisconsin, Madison, Wisconsin. Liberal, leftist, Madison, Wisconsin, right? Here's what the reporter said. There's video of this guy fighting with like four or five officers. And he produced a knife and evidently lunged at, if didn't stab, actually one of the officers that this guy's fighting with. He was on a bike. And they knocked him off the bike and they're fighting with him and they're tussling with him. Shots went off. He got killed. Cue the mob. Benjamin Crump has already transported himself on his time machine to Madison, Wisconsin, already representing the family. Body hasn't even been buried yet, and Benjamin Crump is there holding press conferences because the evil, racist, white supremacist cops killed a poor, innocent, angelic black man. You know what the report said? And it was kind of neutral. They just happened to casually mention he had been arrested over 40 times. Not four, not 14, over 40 times. Many of those arrests and convictions were as a result of fighting with police officers, resisting arrest, attacking cops. Now, that's all I know. I know that fact. I know the fact that he was shot and killed by the police.

0: know that he was. He's representing his family now. They want the money. That's what Benjamin Crump's doing there. That's all he's about. I'd love to know what kind of private jet he flies on. Ain't no way he flies commercial. He's got a jet that gets him to one of these police shootings in record time. I almost think it's like a time traveling machine, because he's there before they even, you know, take down the crime scene. So, okay, we'll see how it unfolds. But here's what I also saw. The leftist mayor, some woman with about four last names, of Madison, Wisconsin, stood up and said, I don't care what your background is, no one should ever lose their life during an encounter with a police officer. Now, I hear that, and I'm screaming at my sink with my shaving cream dripping off my face, you're right. You're totally correct. So why don't you add, please don't fight with the police and resist arrest so that you don't get shot. Black, white, or green. My gosh, these are stupid people. They love the race baiting. They love a narrative. They love all of this. They yearn for it so that they can paint police officers as bad guys. And once again, our law enforcement community, this time in Madison, Wisconsin, is under siege by these hateful, ugly, awful people. Look, cops in Madison, Wisconsin, going forward, they're going to say, oh, well, I guess if somebody starts attacking me with a knife, I just got to let him stab me to death, because if I defend myself and use lethal force, Benjamin Crump is going to be on the scene and my life is going to be over. We've been through Minneapolis and George Floyd. We've been through all these police shootings. Michael Brown. Here we go again now, apparently in Madison, Wisconsin. And again, I don't even have a story. I don't want a story. I don't even want details. Don't confuse me with the facts. But it is a fact that apparently the guy was arrested over 40 times. It is a fact that the mayor said no one should die during an encounter with a police officer. And it is a fact that you should never, ever, ever fight or resist what an officer says. You should obey every one of a police officer's lawful commands. Everyone. Full stop. No exceptions. Prove me wrong. 1-800-655-MIKE. 18 past the hour. 800-655-6453. And watching the police now under siege in Madison, Wisconsin, brings me to my new daily prayer that I rolled out this week. A lot of people appreciate it. And every day, I want to make sure that we get the prayer in. Heavenly Father, we come before you with humble hearts, asking for your mercy and your peace in this uncertain hour. As we face uncertainties with Iran, as our law enforcement is under attack, as ICE agents are being attacked and doxxed.
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2: Why is it so hard for this message to not fight back or resist the police? So difficult to acknowledge, to recognize, to receive. Why is it so hard? What is wrong with people? Why can't this be part of this discussion? They never let that be part of the conversation. Why is that? Look, they're going to review this shooting in Wisconsin. If mistakes were made, if something went wrong, I fully expect those police officers will be held accountable. But it's like when the mayor said no one should ever die during an encounter.

0: encounter with the police, she is unwittingly admitting what I'm to agreeing with what I'm saying. She's proven my point. You think somebody who complies with the police gets killed? Why isn't, can you tell me why you think this is never mentioned? That's not allowed to be mentioned? If you don't like the police, can you call me and tell me that you disagree with my assertion that if you wouldn't fight with the police, you're not going to get killed? I would love for anybody to give me that explanation once and for all. Please, please, please call this show and explain to me, like I'm a imbecile. You may think I am. Spoiler alert, I loved the Odyssey. Uh-oh! Oh, no! Line up and come at me. I went on a rant this morning with Mark Davis. It was an epic Gallagher rant about urging people to ignore the noise and all the online social media narratives about stuff. People are mad about the casting of the Odyssey. If you can set that aside, go see the movie. I'll bet you'll enjoy the heck out of it. It's pretty epic. Anyway, please call this show. And I am practically begging for a reasonable, rational explanation. I mean, nobody ever talks about the police not being killed. Why doesn't the mayor stand up and say, a civilian should never kill a police officer? Well, I guess that's just baked into the cake, right? Mayor Ashley Simpson Thompson, whatever her name is. She's got a lot of names. At least, she's Mayor Satya Rhodes Conway. No one should ever be killed in an encounter with the police. Yeah, you're right, Mayor Satya Rhodes Conway. Why don't you tell your constituents not to fight with the police? And she never will. Why is that? Why is that? Can you give me an explanation? I'd love to hear it. 800-655-MIKE.
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8: 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Light, sound, power. 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I like that kind of stuff. You'll get 30% off. So see some of the great stuff you'll see when you're watching Salem News Channel, snc.tv. We appreciate you watching on Samsung TV Plus 1177 Pluto. I'm getting stopped a lot more lately. People are saying hi. You know what that means. Going to have to start putting a paper bag over my head. I don't like that. I've got PTSD from the day the guy dumped the milkshake on my head in the New York City diner. New York City. Man, what a lost cause. Wait till you hear what Zoran the Destroyer is up to lately. Now, speaking of the destroyers, like characters from a Greek mythological extravaganza, the Odyssey has created a buzz and tons of controversy. It's setting all kinds of records. I mean, it's been a long time since it's taken me almost like a week to be able to get a seat at the movie theater where I live. But George wants to weigh in because I mentioned I liked it, loved it. And, of course, that draws a reaction like this one, I guess, from George in Houston, Texas. Hey, George, how you doing today?
9: Excellent, Mike. No, it's not going to be a vitriolic reaction. If somebody wants to watch the film,

0: I'm okay with that. It's your entertainment dollar. You've got the ability to spend it where you'd like. You want to see something, see it. I don't begrudge anybody, but I'm not going to support any brand that attacks an entire class of people before the movie's even released. You know, they were talking about how if you don't watch it, you're a racist or you're a homophobe. I'm tired of that. I want to go back to the day where I can go into a movie, sit down, watch a movie, and not have to leave, you know, like immediately wanting to donate money to save the whales or something. I'm tired of being guilty. You know what I'm saying?
1: I love that.
0: I just want to go enjoy a movie and that's it. Let me get a hamburger.
1: Yeah. I mean, first of all, you're completely correct. I mean, I like your sort of live and let live policy, because the truth of the matter is, nobody of the brand said if you don't go to the movie, you're a racist. So that's not fair. Now, maybe goofballs on social media did, but nobody from the movie studios. I mean, maybe some of these
0: the actress was actually making commentary about, you know, suggesting that, you know, why can't a black woman play it, blah, blah, blah, on
1: right.
0: and on.
1: Right.
0: My thing is this. If you don't have to explain why a character is straight, you shouldn't have to explain why a character is gay.
1: George, with all due respect, and you and I are really mostly on the same page, but I truly believe that we're looking for stuff to get aggravated about. What I decided to do with The Odyssey is kind of put aside all the look, all of these actors, first of all, they're all goofy. You can go back in the history of film. You want to talk about the personal lives of actors going back to the 20s and the 30s and the 40s? You want to look up Fatty Arbuckle. Look up some of these people back in the silent movie era and what scum they were. They're degenerates. Their skill is being able to, you know, wear a costume and play somebody they're not. That's all they are. But they entertain us. They're our form of entertainment. Now, first of all, you're 100% correct. You don't want to support movies? Don't go to the movies. You don't want to support TV shows? Don't watch TV shows. Let me finish. You don't want to support Disney World? Don't go to Disney World. I get that, and I respect that. You don't want to put your hard-earned dollars somewhere you can sit around and never go out. I admire that. I respect it. But for those of us who say, I don't want to get wallowing in the drama of what some stupid actress says about being a black Helen of Troy, I just want to go see if I'll like the movie or not. I mean, and it seems to me, you sound like a reasonably intelligent guy. Why can't you do that? Why can't you do that? Why can't you go see the movie and see if it entertains you or not? I mean, do you think you'll be bothered? Go ahead.
0: No, I'm not going to spend the $30 on a low end that's going to cost me to go give money to somebody who dislikes me. Look,
1: they all dislike you. They all hate you. Everybody hates you. So you're going to sit in your living room for the rest of your life?
0: No, it's called DVD. I watch the movies I want to watch. I support the brands I want to support.
1: You're paying for that. You bought the DVD. The actors and actresses on the DVD hate you too, George. Yep. So why are you watching them?
0: Not all of them.
1: Oh, well, most of them. They're nuts. They're all kooks.
0: But these days, they're highlighting it too much. Like, I would have gone to see Superwoman, right? Or the Supergirl, the one that just came out. But she immediately, it's like, look, like with The Mandalorian, I loved the Star Wars. I loved the Star Trek, right?
1: Yeah.
0: Anything with a spaceship in it, I'll watch.
1: Yeah.
0: That's another reason why. I'm just not really into the Greek mystery. I do like the Korean movies, too.
1: But
0: basically, it's, you know, again, just let the product be the product. Let the product speak for itself.
1: And what you're doing, George, you're speaking with your wallet. And I admire that. I really do. Don't get me wrong. I don't mean to beat you up. I just get to a point where I'm in this mindset, and I appreciate so much your perspective. I'm in this mindset where I'm tired of looking for reasons to be angry. I am tired of walking around with a chip. I'm going to be mad at this. I got a chip on my shoulder about that. Oh, I'm going to be this. And a text just came in from Naples, Florida. My

Odyssey is like the Supergirl movie. A lot of negative noise. My grandchildren and I saw it the other day. It's a great movie. Typical super movie. This is the Supergirl movie, I guess, from Tom in Florida. I'm tired of being angry. You know what we need to be angry about? The lunatic Marxists who are trying to take over the country in the halls of power. You want to know what we need to be angry about? Communism invading our country through the Democrat Party. A mayor, where do you hear what Zohran did this week? My Lord. Taunting and mocking wealthy New Yorkers who have a second home. I thought it was satire. I thought he didn't really do that. This guy is spinning wildly into who he really is. And wait till you hear what somebody over at the Free Press uncovered about who he really is. He's had apparently a history of fake accents. Sounds like he's got a fake British accent, a fake this accent. That he's a theater kid. He's a Marxist commie theater kid who got elected mayor of America's biggest city. And now they're facing a mess. That's worth getting angry about. People not voting. That's worth getting angry about. Republicans not passing the Save America Act. That's worth getting angry about. But honest to goodness, sitting around and getting mad about going to the stupid movies? Gosh, life's too short. Life's too short. We got things to do here. We got things that matter. I am really, really proud of this audience stepping up in our Food for the Poor campaign. As we head into the weekend, let me remind you that we are now in the lead with our friendly little competition with our other hosts, because that's this audience. You're so generous. Gosh, this audience is so big-hearted. Hunger is not just a talking point. This is what I mean about the things that really do matter. This matters. Making the world a better place. Hunger is a daily reality for parents trying to feed their children all over the world. Food for the Poor is a Christian relief ministry that is doing God's work, getting these people fed. We can't do it without you. And I will admit, we are way behind. We've got about a week to go before this campaign is over, and we're only at halfway there. We're about $19,000 or $20,000 away from our goal. So I need $20,000. I got an idea. I did it before. It was very successful. I've got a plan that you might just love. Do you own a business? And would you like to reach America? We got about, I think, the last estimate was 7, 8 million weekly listeners to the Mike Gallagher Show. Okay? 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And if we get a bunch, man, we might really go over our goal. I got a good feeling about this. And Tracy, my hardworking, loyal, irascible producer, she is ready to tackle this project. She's ready to wrap her arms around this. She's going to direct this entire project. She'll be your contact. And it's real simple. All you got to do is she'll confirm the donation. You give us the script, and we read your material on the show. That simple.
if you're interested, send your contact information.

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4: I feel like none of my reposts are working anymore on X. I don't know what's going on. So if I go under reposts, let's see, Mike Gallagher, I look at my thing. No, it's not doing it. Posts, highlights. Why is that not working? That is so, I hate it when stuff just vanishes. My contacts on my iPhone are vanished. I can't believe, some of them are gone. And I why does that happen? Thought it's all supposed to be backed up. That makes me crazy. I just reposted Tim Sheehy's fiery speech about why we're at war with Iran that everybody ought to watch. You should see this speech. I'll play it on the show, but if you want to get a jump on, well, look, I guess you can't see it on my account. Alex, can you see it on my account? Somebody go to at Gallagher Show and see if you see my repost that I just did 1 minute ago of Tim Sheehy, because everybody should see this important, powerful speech he gave. And I reposted, and it's not showing up when I see it on my, I don't know. I'm a little slow on some of this stuff, but it's like just this week, I see all the clips that we've got from, you know, the Eminem experience and everything else. And why are some of my contacts gone? I know that of some of the names that I used to have in my phone stored in my contacts. And I went to call two of them this week, and they were gone. Gone forever. It's weird. Technology. Gosh. Thank goodness something like rough greens is simple, like for your dog. 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You'll see what I mean when you get it. And again, don't forget to spell rough, R-U-F-F. Rough Greens. So great, your dog will ask for it. By name, Jim's been holding in Michigan. Jim, we appreciate your patience. How are you, sir?
5: Good morning. Thank you. Yes, I'm doing well. How are you?
4: I'm good. I'm just, I hear you wanted to react to the shooting in Wisconsin.
5: Yeah, real quick. It boils down to a value system. You got people that are ending up getting shot like this by federal officers or PDs, they have a different value system. That's like a zero sum value system almost. I would think. I mean, they don't respect other people's property or their lives. They'll take another person's life. They don't respect their own life. It just seems like they have a zero sum value system.
4: But what about the politicians? What about the activists? What about the people with public platforms who never acknowledge how fatal it could be if you fight with police officers? Would you say they have the same value system?
5: They are the ones that are egging these people on because they need those people need victims. They need victims in order to be relevant. So that's why they do what they do, and that's why these people listen to them.
4: Absolutely. You're right on the money. I mean, that's what I mean. It's an industry to them. You know, for them, the George Floyd death was just a home run for that whole race baiting, headline grabbing.

0: Wait until you hear what the Free Press uncovered about the life of Zohran the Destroyer, Mamdani, who is now taunting wealthy Americans, practically begging them to move out of New York. That and more coming up.
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0: bit of a cool-off. I'm Paul Stevens, Fox News. U.S. military strikes against Iran have paused, at least for now. Trey Yingst updates from Tel Aviv.
1: The White House is making clear the military option remains on the table as President Trump considers solutions that are both using force and diplomacy. White House Communications Director Stephen Chung told Fox News Digital that President Trump has always been consistent in saying he prefers a diplomatic solution, but he continues to retain all options if Iran continues terrorist activities in the Strait of Hormuz or against allies. Chung went on to say it would be wise for Iran to work towards a negotiated deal. Otherwise, they know what will happen. The U.S. naval blockade remains in effect as the economic pressure is being felt inside of Iran.
0: And again, Fox's Trey Yingst. Meantime, peace talks moving forward. Iran saying

0: Officials have held several rounds of talks with Oman about issues concerning the Strait of Hormuz. Authorities in Germany canceling a popular pride festival yesterday after a car ran through its festivities. Chanley Painter with more.
1: Police in Berlin are searching for a suspect who allegedly plowed a van through a crowd at an LGBTQ plus pride event. At least one person was killed. 16 others are hurt. Police say the suspect has ties to local Islamic groups and they believe the act was terrorism. Hundreds of thousands of people were in Berlin for that celebration.
0: And again, that update from Fox's Chanley Painter. Police say they've ID'd the suspect, but he has yet to be arrested. No other info about him has been released at this time. A raging wildfire in southwestern France forcing the evacuation of 55,000 people overnight Saturday into today. That brings the total number of folks forced out of their homes to a staggering 220,000 in one region alone. Flames creeping ever closer to the wine area of Bordeaux. 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
0: A dangerous heat wave continues to bake about 85 million folks in the central U.S.
5: Going to be a hot one across the middle of the country. Some of these daytime highs, 100 in Kansas City, 102 in Dallas, 101 in Denver, pushing 100 as far north as Fargo. We're going to see plenty of spots cross the 100-degree marker, and those could be record-breaking highs from Texas to Wyoming, Colorado. Some of these areas, 100, 105 degrees, those would all be record-breaking highs today. That does linger into your work week as we see this area of high pressure bringing temperatures basically up around 100 degrees for the next 3 days.
0: Fox Weather's Adam Klotz. That heat dome set to shift west in the coming days. More members, three of them, joining baseball's elite today at the Hall of Fame.
6: Carlos Beltran, Andrew Jones, and Jeff Kent are set to be enshrined today in the National Baseball Hall of Fame in Cooperstown. Beltran and Jones each received the necessary 75% support from baseball writers to get in. Beltran got 84.2% of the vote on his fourth ballot. He was a nine-time All-Star and is one of five players to record at least 400 home runs and 300 stolen bases. Jones got 78.4% on his ninth ballot. He won 10 gold gloves and was selected to five All-Star teams. And Kent was elected by the Contemporary Baseball Era Committee. His 377 career home runs are the most by a second baseman in Major League history. Tony Genualdo, Fox News.
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8: Going to cruise through the rest of the day with sunny skies. Our high temperatures will be into the upper 70s. Later on tonight, we will see the clouds thicken on up. Overnight lows will drop on down into the lower 60s. Partial sunshine for Monday, a high low 80s. We'll see a chance of showers and storms rumbling through Monday night into Tuesday, or high on Tuesday, right around 80. And then Wednesday, partly sunny, isolated showers and storms, a high into the upper 70s. I'm meteorologist Sally Russell from the Cole Chevy Body Shop Weather Center.
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1: From the wild world of DC politics to America's culture clash, brace yourself for the reality check you've been waiting for. The one and only Mike Gallagher.
2: There is one. Get me to play the clip of Chuck Schumer passing wind on the Senate floor. And it's the solution is going to be in the hands of a generous member of this audience. I'll explain a little bit later this hour. We are in the middle of our Food for the Poor campaign to help the victims of the Venezuelan earthquakes. It is a noble effort, and many of you have stepped up already. We've got a ways to go to hit our goal, but we're getting closer to where we ought to be right now. We're pacing pretty well. And helping the poor, helping the needy, helping the disadvantaged is something we like to do on this show because we have the most generous audience in America. So we're going to have a little fun with this. If you haven't seen or heard the video of Chuck Schumer, oh boy, and it'll be up to you. It's going to be your decision. One listener, one viewer, one person in this audience is going to make the determination as to whether or not we actually play the clip because it's gross. I mean, you know, it's passing gas. I've never, ever thought in all my years of doing this that I would grapple with whether or not to play a clip of somebody who obviously passed wind. But it's Chuck Schumer. It's a metaphor for what the Democrats represent these days. Sometimes you don't know which end it's coming out of, so why not? Why not have a little fun and help people at the same time? So stay tuned for your opportunity to make a difference in people's lives and have a little fun in the process. President Trump is going to address the nation tonight, 9 p.m. Eastern, 6 p.m. Pacific. Who knows? Buckle up. Hang on to your hat. We're going to carry it on Salem News Channel. You won't miss a word of it tonight, 9 p.m. Eastern, 6 p.m. Pacific. I'm not sure if the networks are going to carry it. I know the cable networks are, and I know Salem News Channel is going to be right there with coverage because Salem News Channel has become the preferred channel of choice for people all over America. I was talking to somebody yesterday hearing about our numbers and how many gazillions of hours and viewers we're getting. SNC.tv for all the ways that you can obtain Salem News Channel and watch President Trump's address tonight at 9 p.m. Election integrity is expected to be front and center. He is rumored to be saying that China interfered with the 2020 election. He will not let 2020 go, for better or worse. I happen to think it's for the better. If we don't fix election problems, our country is going to be broken forever. If we don't solve the problem of election shenanigans, I keep hearing them say, well, you need widespread election fraud. We shouldn't have any election fraud. There shouldn't be any unopened mail-in ballots. There shouldn't be any 24/7 drive-thrus to stuff the ballot box. There should be voter ID. It's inexcusable that in a city like New York, where I voted in 2016, and I tried to produce a driver's license, that they practically laughed me out of the joint, saying, we don't need driver's licenses here. This is New York. Go over and vote.

0: don't care who you are. Go in and vote. That's unacceptable. That's un-American. That's wrong. And Trump won't let it go, and I'm here for that. That's what I voted for. He's got to fix this. Now, he has a nominee for Director of National Intelligence, Jay Clayton, being grilled by Democrats like John Ossoff. John Ossoff is rumored to be on the hot seat over the integrity of his election in Georgia. I mean, it's being rumored online that Trump is going to declare that both John Ossoff and Raphael Warnock were elected illegitimately. Well, we're going to see. What I do know is that yesterday, John Ossoff and Mark Warner and all of them, in a coordinated effort, tried to play gotcha with Jay Clayton. And he was having none of it.
1: Who won the 2020 election?
2: I'm not going to do this with you.
1: This is a job interview. We've established that you have an obligation to be honest and forthright with the committee. Yes, you do have an obligation to be honest and forthright with the committee.
2: Yes.
1: Who won the 2020 election?
2: Like I said, I'm not going to get into that with you.
1: But you do have an obligation to be honest and forthright with the committee.
2: Is anything that I just said not honest or forthright?
1: Yes, you're not being honest or forthright. Who won the 2020 election? I think I've answered the question.
2: We can keep doing this.
1: Well, we're going to keep doing it because you're not being honest and forthright.
2: I'm not
1: going to
2: engage in the theater.
1: It's a simple question, Mr. Clayton.
2: And I've answered.
1: Who won the 2020 presidential election?
2: I've answered it.
1: You're here asking for the support of senators to lead America's intelligence community. We've established that you have an obligation to be honest and forthright with this committee and with the American public, but you refuse to answer a simple matter of fact about the 2020 election. Is that right?
2: No, that's not right.
1: Then answer the question. Who won the 2020 election?
2: I have answered the question.
1: Answer it. What is your answer?
2: I've given you my answer.
1: What is your answer? You refuse to answer a basic question about who won a presidential election?
2: No,
1: but you asked to lead America's intelligence community? Isn't it humiliating to be unable to answer this question? To have to indulge the president's delusions? We know, you know, everybody in this room knows the truthful answer to that question. Why can you not give it?
2: I think I gave you the answer.
0: I mean, John Ossoff, it seems to me, is panicking. That reminds me of stupid, dopey Maisie Hirono always asking anybody she questions, have you ever sexually assaulted anybody? It's like, what are you talking about? Well, Ossoff, Mark Warner, Mark Kelly, Angus Maine, all they did, that's what they wanted to hammer this guy about. And he wasn't playing their games. I mean, in an exchange with Mark Warner, he confirmed that he knows that Joe Biden was certified. He understands that the process claimed that Joe Biden won the election, but he wasn't going to play their gotcha game. Now, my buddy Mark Davis, who I do the podcast with every day, and I hope you tune in, M&M Extra, Apple, Spotify, YouTube, subscribe. We're having so much fun, and the podcast is growing. We had a 25% growth in audience from May to June. So it's continuing to grow and build. People seem to really like our energy, our chemistry, our camaraderie, and sometimes we disagree, and this is one of them. Mark thinks that was a terrible answer. Mark said, nah, there's a better way to answer that. And then Mark went into this long 5-minute talk show host monologue of what he thought Jay Clayton should have said. Well, they weren't going to let him say all that. They would have stopped him 15 seconds in. Mark's argument is that he should have said, well, technically he won, but there are millions who have doubts. Ossoff and these Democrats weren't playing that game. They weren't asking the guy if he thinks that people have doubts. We know people have doubts about the veracity of this election. I think Jay Clayton answered that question perfectly, and I

0: glad that President Trump is reportedly going to address all of this tonight. Am I wrong? Are you glad that Trump won't let 2020 alone? Or do you wish he would just drop it?
1: In the War of 1812, our nation fought and won America's religious freedom. Today, that constitutional right is being assaulted once more from within.
2: Religious liberty and rights in general were under attack. We all of a sudden became the enemy.
1: In the important new documentary by Dawn's Early Light, anti-Christian bias is exposed at the highest levels of government.
3: I got 6 months house arrest, 5 years probation.
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6: A lot of text messages pouring in. California writes, the 2020 election was rigged. Anyone with a lick of integrity and common sense knows it. That's John in California. South Carolina asks a very relevant question. Have the Democrats gotten over January 6th? Absolutely not. I think every time January 6th is brought up, the appropriate response would be, hey, looks like there was a reason for a protest. And Mike, this is from Ohio, Columbus, Ohio. Thank you, Mike. You are so right. Election processes have to be fixed in America. And maybe one more here from Illinois. I wish we could leave it alone, but like you, I know that if we leave it alone, it's going to happen over and over and over again. That's actually Mike in Arkansas, who's a refugee from Illinois. What do you think? Is it a good idea for President Trump to go back down this path? Evidently, that's what he's expected to do tonight. He's reportedly going to bring up information about China. He's going to claim, I think, that there's been evidence uncovered that China interfered with the election machines, with the computer systems that are used for our elections, hacking and everything else. And I know there's some people, even Trump supporters, who are probably rolling their eyes. Oh, brother, here we go again, 2020. That's what they want you to do. They want you to leave it alone. That's why John Ossoff and Mark Warner, that's why they're playing this game with Jake Clayton yesterday. It's a game. It's an absolute game. Look at, you think this was by accident? They're all lining up. Who won the 2020 election? Who was president in 2020? It's a gotcha question. Look, the easy answer, of course, is by virtue of the fact that we suffered through 4 years of Biden from 2020 to 2024. He was obviously the president. But you're asking me to pretend that we don't have doubts about how he got there. Here was Senator Mark Warner going after Jay Clayton yesterday as well.
7: As I said repeatedly, if you're confirmed, you've got to make sure that you speak truth to power. Mm-hmm. And that means even if the truth is not the preferred narrative that somebody wants to hear. So let me just ask you, it should be a simple question. Do you deny that Joe Biden won the 2020 election?
8: Senator, I'm not an election denier. Joe Biden was certified as the president of the United States.
7: Election denial is something we cannot have.
6: Turn it off. I can't stand it. Because I'll pull out the clip of all the Democrats claiming that Trump didn't win 2016 in a heartbeat. You want to hear that again? You want to go down that path, Mark Warner? Oh, we can't have election denialism? Well, you better tell Hillary. You better go tell Debbie Wasserman Schultz. You better speak to the ghosts of Jimmy Carter and John Lewis. They all denied it. They all denied that Trump was legitimate. You want me to play that clip, that montage? I'm not going to waste your time because they're a joke. The Democrats are engaged in a giant game. They are terrified that their scam of getting illegals to vote is going to go away with the mass deportation effort. That's why they're against it so absurdly.

0: and they are worried that Trump is going to put a lid on election fraud once and for all. John's in Illinois. Hey, John, welcome back. How are you, sir?
1: It's Mike out of Illinois. Thank you, Mike, for taking my call today.
0: You bet.
1: God bless Mike, who moved to the great state of Arkansas and left Illinois stand because it's just horrible in many ways. And he, God bless him for being able
0: to get
1: that out of there.
0: You're talking about the texter who called, who texted me from Arkansas. Yes, sir. Gotcha.
1: Yes, sir. And, you know, you were talking about the 2020 election, why it's important that we address that and why we need to, because it's a baseline of leadership.
0: Amen.
1: If you have problems in your own household and you don't address them, even if it's in the past, you're prone to go ahead and having them just repeat over and over again. You know, that's why so many people feel a disconnect from our government. They operate their finances outside the boundaries of how our household finances could be operated, and they'd seem to be fine with it. But if we did that, we would lose everything. We would even find ourselves in jail, if not, you know, in worse situations. This is the problem, Mike. People in America do not look for a leader. They're looking for somebody to sweep it under the rug, give them a salesman smile, and say everything is fine. We have to get over that. We have to stop. And it's really, even back in the day when Rush Limbaugh was there, we have a culture problem. And that's the culture we're living with right now, and we have to change it.
0: You make some terrific points, and I will say this. I will add that I believe that the over-the-top reaction that the beast, that the machine had in destroying the life of Tina Peters or Mike Lindell or anybody who dared to challenge the narrative, the way they destroyed people's lives is the tell. That's the proof. That, to me, is the evidence that they knew the people were onto them. Am I wrong? 800-655-MIKE.
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6: Mike Gallagher.
7: Boy, I'm getting just buried with text messages about the debate over whether or not to play the video clip of Chuck Schumer passing wind on the Senate floor. It was all over the news last night, the New York Post. Somebody told me, I think Laura Ingraham played it, maybe. It was everywhere, just all over the place. It's a story. And somebody just texted...
6: Mike Gallagher.
7: Excuse you. Somebody just texted from Minnesota, Schumer's an old man, and we all fart. Get over it. Well, speak for yourself, Minnesota. Excuse me. You may be passing wind all over the place. Some of us have a little self-control. Now, and you got to hear how bad it is. It is blatant. It is obvious. It is hysterical. And this audience, I think, is clamoring to hear it. However, there are people who don't want to hear it. There are people who are going to be offended by it. I think I've got a way to have a win-win. We're on about the midway point of our Food for the Poor campaign to help the victims of the Venezuelan earthquakes. And this wonderful Christian ministry, Food for the Poor, is rushing medical supplies, food, water, tarps, personal hygiene items to the people who have lost everything in Venezuela, because that's what Food for the Poor does. And many of you have supported Food for the Poor over the years, and I'm grateful. I'm so grateful. So I'm inviting you to go to MikeOnline.com to make a donation. I'm hoping that you will help get us to another level. We're almost back where we're almost on track to be where we ought to be. I want us to hit our goal. The goal is almost $50,000. We can do it. This audience never lets me down. You have never failed me. Yesterday I asked for maybe somebody who might be interested in making a $25,000 donation and come to New York for a big Broadway show and a backstage tour, and you get to meet a big Broadway star in person. And I'll take you to New York.

0: like I'm doing another couple in Dallas this fall. Or come to Tampa, Florida, if you prefer. I'll take you for a boat ride. Now, how daring am I that I'm going to take a stranger out in the middle of Tampa Bay on a boat? That's like an episode right out of The Sopranos. You may never hear from me again. So, look, if you're interested in the $25,000 tax-deductible donation to help a whole bunch of needy people in Venezuela, just email us your contact information. I was hoping we'd get somebody yesterday, but we're waiting. 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If you're interested, just send us your information, your contact information, and Tracy and the team will reach out, and we'll see if we can't get a big, big donation for food for the poor. $25,000. 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If we don't, I can't play it. Now, Kay in Taylor, South Carolina, doesn't think I should play the clip. Is that right, Kay? Are you worried about me playing this clip of Chuck Schumer passing gas?
1: Not really. I just think that you're way far above that in integrity to bother with it. And you have so many good topics to talk about that I think you're wasting your time on it. You are way above that.
0: But, Kay, $500 to a Christian ministry like Food for the Poor, isn't it worth it? I mean, do you want to hurt these poor people? Huh?
1: Food for the Poor is such a wonderful Christian organization. And
0: amen.
1: What you're talking about is a waste of time. That's for people that are desperate for attention. You don't need to get attention. You get it all the time because you're wasting that.
0: You're so sweet, but I think you're putting the bar. You're raising the bar too high with me. I don't think I'm as classy as you think I am. But look,
1: you fool a lot of people then because you are. I think.
0: Aw, you're so sweet. Thank you, Kay. Well, see what I mean. Kay doesn't want me to play it. And if we don't get a $500 donation, Kay's going to get her wish. But see, I believe that $500 is going to go a long way to getting food and medical supplies and bottles of water and hygiene and all the stuff that the people in Venezuela are needing right now. And like Kay even admitted, Food for the Poor is a beautiful, beautiful ministry. So, look, it's up to you. It's going to come down to one member of the audience. We're holding a line right now. And if you call and come through with a $500 tax-deductible donation that you can share and give the information to Tracy, I'll play the clip. If you don't make the donation, no clip. Drew's in Silver Spring, Maryland. Hey, Drew, welcome to the show. How are you?
2: Thanks. I'm doing well. Thanks for taking my call.
0: You bet.
2: Just a quick thing about Chuck Schumer and this farting thing. And I just want to say that anything that comes out of his back end is going to sound a hell of a lot better than anything that comes out of his mouth.
0: Have you seen the clip yet?
2: I have not.
0: Oh, boy. All right. Well, where do you hear it? Because you're right. It's a metaphor. I mean, it is a total.

Total metaphor. It is a perfect example of what I think it sums up what the Democrat Party is at right now. It's everything that we think the Democrat Party is. And North Carolina just texted, Mike, absolutely, get that donation, play the video. We need a good laugh today. We got to have some fun. Well, thank you, North Carolina. But look, so far, no donors, no takers. If you don't step up, we can't play it. Kay's going to get her wish. Poor Richard from Dallas, who calls all the time, he called in, I agree with Kay. Don't play it. We can't hear Chuck Schumer passing gas. That's offensive. Come on, lighten up. Look, this is so humiliating for the massively important, powerful Chuck Schumer of New York. I mean, that is absolute gold for the world to see and hear what this guy was capable of. And I get that he's 80. Somebody said, well, he did it accidentally. And Eric Hansen said, well, yeah, he's 80. That happens. I hope not. Hope it won't happen to me someday. What, if people just let her rip? That actually did happen to me years ago in Spartanburg, South Carolina. Back in the day when I was a local host in Greenville, Spartanburg, and Anderson, South Carolina, we had a sales rep named Marcia Gelband. And Marcia was a lovely lady. I loved working with her, and she and I went to a client together. You know, when you're in local radio, you go around with the reps and you present your show to a client and you hopefully get them to buy advertising. And Marcia and I were in a store, I'll never forget this, and there was a little old lady standing at the counter. And Marcia and I were walking behind her, and she let one go, and the reaction from Marcia, I will never, ever forget it. I laugh about it to this day, and that was 30 years ago. True story. True story. Now, and here's another text from South Carolina. Mike, fair is fair. Will you play the clip every time you get a $500 donation? Absolutely. I have to. That'll be my obligation. That'll be my necessity. But, you know, so far, nobody coming through. We're going to see. We're going to give you a couple minutes. If you don't call, you don't call. But, yes, every time somebody makes a $500 donation, it's like the little slot machine. Ding, ding, ding. Only it'll be Schumer with a decidedly different sound, not a ding, ding, ding. 800-655-MIKE. And I'm praying right now that somebody's heart will be touched, because $500 will really go a long way. And I'm really hoping and praying you'll come through. 800-655-6453. Speaking of prayer, I mentioned yesterday there is a dear, dear friend of mine who had surgery. And it was the surgery scared me. First of all, not cancer at all, thank the Lord. But the surgery involved the removal of, if you can believe this, a grapefruit-sized cyst being removed from her body. Now, that to me sounds like a lot, but apparently now with robotics and all that, it's not the massive intensive surgery, but it's not a minor thing. And I prayed that you would pray for my friend, that she would do well with the surgery, and they would get it out, and everything would be great. Well, I'm happy to report, first of all, thank you for your prayers. Thank you for stepping up, because she did great. She had some trouble with some nausea after the surgery. And she had kind of a rough afternoon and early evening, but she slept good. I think the nausea was probably from the general anesthesia. But she's doing great. She's going home, headed home today. Praise God. So thank you for praying. Thank you for knowing that she's going to be 100%. I believe strongly in leaning into prayer warriors. And look, right now I'm praying for one person, just one. Because I want to play the clip. I don't want to make Kay mad at me, but I want to play this clip. But I can't play unless we get a $500 donation. 800-655-MIKE. Hoping you'll come through. My prayer is that one person's heart will be touched. Maybe two. I know a lot of people's hearts have been touched over Think Factor
And that's a one of our great sponsors, brought to you by the same folks who brought you Relief Factor. If you've ever thought, I wish I could feel more clear, more focused, more in control of my day, now you

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0: blowing up. People are asking. Look, South Carolina writes, Chuck Schumer is actually a little brave because, let's face it, he had a 50-50 chance of it not just being wind at his age and condition. LOL. That's pretty rough. Iowa writes, look, what you're probably going to play is the sound of Schumer hitting the fan. And finally, Illinois writes, please, please, please, Mike, just lower the bar so low that I can slither over it. I would love to hear this clip and have this laugh right now. And finally, to Illinois, Mike, this is the funniest thing I've ever heard. You're hysterical. I can't believe that you managed to get donations for your Food for the Poor campaign while having fun with the Schumer clip. Well, that's the idea. We want to have a little fun. And guess what? We do have a donor. We have Mike in Eden Prairie, Minnesota. God bless you, Mike. You've donated $500 to our campaign. I am so thankful because I was praying because, look, $500 is going to get a lot of medical supplies, food, bottled water to the people of Venezuela. So thank you very, very much, Mike in Eden Prairie, Minnesota. Thanks to you, the audience can be treated to this.
1: Now on Iran and the NDAA. When all the Trump administration can say
0: that was it. That was it. I mean, it's just, and he pauses. And as people pointed out, he actually smirked a little bit after he did it. So he knew he did it. Kind of like he had that kind of impish little, oops, oops. And wait a minute, what's this? Uh-oh. We had Mike from Eden Prairie, Minnesota, with a $500 donation. What's this? We've got Jack in Colorado. Look, it's my obligation. Them's the rules. I said for every $500 donation that came in, I'd play it again. So, okay, thank you, Jack. Jack's called us before. I like Jack. He's a good caller. We've got him on hold there. Hey, Jack in Colorado, this one's for you.
1: Now on Iran and the NDAA. When all the Trump administration...
0: He just keeps talking like it's like he didn't do anything, but he smirks. He smiles a little bit. But again, don't be mad at me. I'm only doing my duty, okay? This is my duty. To share with you what, and this made news. It wasn't just me. I mean, apparently it was in the New York Post and TMZ. So don't shoot the messenger. Don't forget President Trump's speech tonight at 9 p.m. Eastern, 6 p.m. Pacific. And golly, what's he going to do? I'm going to have some fun tonight. By the way, can I do this? I can bring our text line with me to my home because it's a computer program. And I love interacting with people when there's a primetime address at night when I'm not in the radio or TV studios at Salem News Channel or Salem Radio Network. So you know what I'd like us to do? Why don't you text me tonight if you think about it, 800-655-MIKE. I'll head into the text line. I'll go into the text room. And you can go ahead and we'll interact with each other via text, okay? So 800-655-6453. We'll talk and we'll chat. We'll react in real time. I'll text you back. And it'll be a way that we can kind of be personally connected during and after President Trump's national address, which again will be carried on Salem News Channel tonight at 9 p.m. Eastern, 6 p.m. Pacific, President Trump's speech. And look, I hope. That he's going to tackle this, and reportedly, I mean, as it's been reported in the news, that he's going to lay out evidence that there was Chinese interference in the U.S. election. CBS is reporting that Beijing compromised U.S. voter data, and the CIA knew about it, but withheld the information from him during his first term in office. Speech is expected to be attended by senior administration officials, including the directors of the CIA, FBI, DNI, and DHS. Now, the White House has not confirmed CBS's report, but it actually could be a massive thing. Will the broadcast networks carry it? Who cares? We're going to carry it.

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0: peace talks a chance. I'm Jack Callahan, Fox News. America's UN ambassador says there is room for conversation, as Fox's Gernal Scott reports.
1: UN Ambassador Mike Waltz said on Fox News Sunday there is still a chance to negotiate peace with Iran, but if they choose not to come to the table, more strikes will come.
2: Whether that is infrastructure, power that is powering the IRGC and their war economy.
1: Waltz added that should more strikes be required,
2: we have everything we need to conduct this campaign. And this is because of the investments President Trump made right out the gate in our military.
1: Democrats' concerns on what many of them call a war of choice are a major part of their message as we go into the last 100 days before the midterms. Gernal Scott, Fox News.
0: Federal authorities in Germany have taken over the investigation of the attack yesterday on a Pride event in Berlin. They'd been searching for a fugitive suspect from the deadly attack on a crowd near Berlin's Pride Festival. It left one person dead and at least 16 others injured. But at least two German media outlets are now reporting the suspect has been shot and killed in a police operation near Berlin. Several people were also reportedly stabbed in the initial attack, perhaps with a machete. Police had warned the public to avoid direct contact with the suspect, whom they say was likely armed and dangerous, but again, he now has reportedly been killed in a police action. Massive wildfires continue to ravage parts of Europe.
3: Crews are racing to stop major blazes.

0: emerging as dangerous conditions threaten to fuel even more fire growth. Officials warn the coming hours could be critical as strong winds, extreme heat, and dry conditions continue to hamper containment efforts. More than 250,000 people have been forced from their homes. Fires are also burning in Italy, the UK, and other parts of Europe.
1: Fox's Chanley Painter. 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
1: Democrats in Maine have a new nominee for the U.S. Senate race, as Fox's Alexis McAdams reports from Bangor.
4: 100 days until the midterm election, and Maine's Democratic Party leadership picking a new candidate. One time, State Senate President Troy Jackson will challenge longtime incumbent Republican Senator Susan Collins. This after Graham Plattner went from Democratic rising star to out of the race. Plattner had already won the Democratic primary, now his replacement picked by party delegates, not voters. Some Mainers tell us the process reminds them of the Democrats' 2024 switch from President Biden to Kamala Harris.
1: Delegates were selected in county meetings last weekend. Senator Collins called Jackson too radical for Maine, while Jackson criticized Collins for giving tax cuts to the rich and not protecting health care. The Maine Senate race could determine which party controls the Senate next term. More than 85 million residents in the central United States are sweating under a heat dome this week, as Fox Weather's Adam Klotz tells us.
5: Going into the final week of July, and we're going to be talking about heat in a big way across the country. Beginning Monday, nearly 150 million Americans will be seeing temperatures of 90 degrees or higher. Basically, that lingers through the week, getting down to 110 million. But it is going to be a hot week across the country. A lot of folks are going to notice it here on this Sunday. 100 degrees in Kansas City, 101 degrees in Denver, 102 there in Dallas. Some of these will be record breakers as you're really stretching across the heartland there from Texas, Colorado into Wyoming, anywhere from 100 to 106, 107 degrees. Expect some records to fall with all of this heat the next couple of days.
1: The heat dome is expected to shift westward in the days ahead. Tropical storm Genevieve has strengthened into a hurricane.
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7: We're going to cruise through the rest of the day with sunny skies. Our high temperatures will be into the upper 70s. Later on tonight, we will see the clouds thicken on up. Overnight lows will drop on down into the lower 60s. Partial sunshine for Monday, a high low 80s. We'll see a chance of showers and storms rumbling through Monday night into Tuesday, or high on Tuesday, right around 80. And then Wednesday, partly sunny, isolated showers and storms, a high into the upper 70s. I'm meteorologist Sally Russell from the Cole Chevy Body Shop Weather Center.
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1: From the wild world of DC politics to America's culture clash, brace yourself for the reality check you've been waiting for. 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
2: You know what I really love about the debate over whether the networks are going to carry President Trump's address tonight or not? I love the fact that the reality is that the broadcast networks are becoming completely irrelevant. I noticed that months ago I stopped watching. I used to watch. I mean, I try to ingest a lot of media, of course, to do this show. I pay attention, try to look at a lot of different sites, even sites that I, you know, objectively and ideologically disagree with. I like to know what the other side is thinking, what they're saying, how they're trying to justify the Democrats' miserable place that they are in right now, the anti-Semitism, the political violence, the open borders, yes, even election fraud. Ask a Democrat why they oppose voter ID laws. They can't tell you. There's no logical answer. Unless they say, well, we think black people are too stupid to be able to figure out how to get a photo ID. Unless they try to tell you that, well, poor people have no ability to present a form of ID in life. They have no answer. They want to be able to cheat. That moment at that New York City polling place in November of 2016 will stay with me for the rest of my life. Little old lady manning the polls, sitting behind her little counter there in Midtown Manhattan. I went to vote, pulled out my wallet, attempted to show her my driver's license, and she laughed at me and said, we don't need any kind of an identification here. This is a lot of reasons why I moved to Florida. Because in Florida, you can be sure they scrutinize that you are who you say you are. Governor DeSantis is our governor, not Kathy Hochul. We do things differently here in Florida. They do things differently in red states than they do in blue states. Hope President Trump addresses it tonight. He's supposedly going to. He reportedly is going to reveal information about China interfering with our elections and suppressing that information. We'll see. We'll carry it for you on Salem News Channel, 9 p.m. Eastern, 6 p.m. Pacific. I hope you have a chance to engage with all of us. I'm going to be on the text line tonight during the speech, so check that out. If you want to text me, I'll be on there, 800-655-MIKE, during the address. I always feel like I want to be connected with you in hours where we're not necessarily live doing the show. And so I always feel like there's got to be a better way. There's got to be another way we'll do it. Someday, Eric and Yasmin and Tracy and I will put our heads together and we'll figure out a way that even from my living room that I can kind of interact with you. Because, look, history might be made tonight. I don't know. We're going to see what he has to say. So, again, check it out, snc.tv, for all the various ways you can watch Salem News Channel. Salem News Channel's coverage begins at 9 p.m. Eastern, 6 p.m. Pacific. I had a little bit of a dispute with my podcast pal and my dear friend Mark Davis this morning because John Ossoff was grilling Trump's Director of National Intelligence nominee Jay Clayton on Capitol Hill yesterday. And Ossoff is reportedly kind of on the bubble here about whether or not he was legitimately elected in Georgia. At least that's the online rumor. Online, the rumor is that both Ossoff and Warnock had help in nefarious ways. Wouldn't that be something if Trump reveals that tonight? It's going to be one of the most highly anticipated speeches, perhaps, of the year. And we're going to see. And, again, a huge debate. AOC and others are pressuring ABC, CBS, NBC not to carry it in primetime. Well, the fact is, it doesn't matter. If they don't want to carry it because they're so biased and they're afraid of

0: of offending the woke mob on the left? That's what Salem News Channel exists for. It's not like you're not going to have access to the speech. So this is actually kind of a good thing. Back to my original point, the networks are becoming irrelevant. Absolutely irrelevant. Yesterday, I was watching on actually Salem News Channel when I saw this exchange between Senator John Ossoff from Georgia and Trump's DNI nominee, Jay Clayton. Mark Davis, my podcast friend, and I hope you will join us on the podcast. 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We do it every day. 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We had a 25% growth in audience from May to June, I found out yesterday. The podcast is building. More people hear it and see it, the more you like it. So I hope you'll join us. But my day with Mark starts at 7:35 his time, and we visit over different issues, and we debate, and we chat, and sometimes we don't agree. We definitely don't agree about this one, because Mark thought that the optics of DNI nominee Jay Clayton's answer were, the optics were bad. Mark thought that he did not answer this appropriately. And Mark had this long speech about the way Jay Clayton should have answered the question. The question, of course, is a gotcha question. The question, of course, is coming from a Democrat senator in Georgia whose election integrity is being questioned. The question is coming from a party that doesn't want voter ID, a party that doesn't want you to think that anything went wrong in 2020, a party that dares you to challenge the outcome of the election. Because if you do, well, in years past, they destroyed you. They did everything within their power to ruin your life, to debank you, to deplatform you, to get you fired from a job. Ask Mike Lindell what they did to him, because he believes in election integrity. Ask Tina Peters what they did to her. So yesterday, I thought Jay Clayton's answer was perfect. He didn't take the bait. He wasn't going to play John Ossoff's game. Mark disagrees with me. Let's see what you think.
1: Who won the 2020 election?
2: I'm not going to do this with you.
1: This is a job interview. We've established that you have an obligation to be honest and forthright with the committee. Yes, you do have an obligation to be honest and forthright with the committee.
2: Yes.
1: Who won the 2020 election?
2: Like I said, I'm not going to get into that with you.
1: But you do have an obligation to be honest and forthright with the committee.
2: Is anything that I just said not honest or forthright?
1: Yes, you're not being honest or forthright. Who won the 2020 election?
2: I think I've answered
1: election?
2: The question. We can keep doing this.
1: Well, we're going to keep doing it because you're not being honest and forthright.
2: I'm not going to engage in the theater.
1: It's a simple question, Mr. Clayton.
2: And I've answered.
1: Who won the 2020 presidential election?
2: I've answered it.
1: You're here asking for the support of senators to lead America's intelligence community. We've established that you have an obligation to be honest and forthright with this committee and with the American public, but you refuse to answer a simple matter of fact about the 2020 election. Is that right?
2: No, that's not right.
1: Then answer the question. Who won the 2020 election?
2: I have answered the question.
1: Answer it. What is your answer?
2: I've given you my answer.
1: What is your answer? You refuse to answer a basic question about who won a presidential election, but you asked to lead America's intelligence community? Isn't it humiliating to be unable to answer this question, to have to indulge the president's delusions? We know, you know, everybody in this room knows the truthful answer to that question. Why can you not give it?
2: I think I gave you the answer.
0: Yeah, and he did give the answer. Ossoff accused him of not being honest and truthful and refusing to answer. No, he just didn't like Clayton's answer. Clayton's answer was, I'm not going to take the bait. Clayton was very specific. I'm not going to do this with you. We're not going to play your game. Everybody in that room knew it was a gotcha question. Everybody knew that.

0: was John Ossoff's desperate attempt to try to box this guy into a corner and make him out to be some crazy, wild-eyed conspiracy theorist. It's not a conspiracy theory to look back at 2020 and know that the world was upside down, that the Democrats bum-rushed all kinds of rules changes to our election processes, the drive-through mail-in ballots, all the crap they pulled, the elections that stopped in the middle of the night, all the crap they pulled, all because of COVID. Oh, COVID, you can't show up and vote. So what are we going to do? They saw COVID as the excuse to pull a whole lot of wool over a whole lot of people's eyes. Remember the clip I used to play from Jane Fonda? Let me put Eric to the test, see if Eric can get his hands on it. Because she was the one Democrat who said the quiet part out loud. She's the one Democrat who confirmed exactly what the scheme was, what the game was. And of course Eric has it at his fingertips, because he's that good. Never forget what Democrat activist, the actress, good old Hanoi Jane herself, once said about COVID and the Democrats.
1: COVID is God's gift to the left.
0: Yep, that's not AI. That's not manufactured. That's Jane Fonda. COVID is God's gift to the left. And she giggled because she knows. Because she knows. I hope President Trump addresses election integrity head on tonight. I don't care what people think the optics are of looking back at 2020. I don't care what anybody says about Trump, you know, relentlessly like a dog with the bone, trying to fix our election process in America. He needs to. Americans don't trust our election process. That's why the Save America Act has to get passed. That's why Thune and these other rhinos have got to get off their butts and get the damn thing passed. The House is doing everything possible to get it done. And Thune doesn't want it done. Well, he better fix this. 800-655-MIKE. Happy Thursday. Welcome into the Relief Factor Studios. We got a lot to cover today. 800-655-6453. And give me your take. You think Mark is right? Was Jay Clayton's answer a poor one? Or do you agree with me that he was spot on? Good for him. Don't take the bait. Don't play their game. Don't be subjected to their theatrics. It's just a gotcha effort.
2: In the War of 1812, our nation fought and won America's religious freedom. Today, that constitutional right is being assaulted once more from within.
3: Religious liberty and rights in general were under attack. We all of a sudden became the enemy.
2: In the important new documentary, By Dawn's Early Light, anti-Christian bias is exposed at the highest levels of government.
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5: I'm sorry, our rights have been suspended?
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2: Follow the sweeping investigation of President Trump's task force to eradicate anti-Christian bias. 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
0: A message from Philip in Keller, Texas on the text line. I think the best way of addressing this question, who was the president in 2020, who won, turn the question around. Ask them who won the 2016 election. And Philip is so right. And as we get ready for Trump's speech tonight, it's important to remember what they did, what they said. All of them. Hillary, John Lewis. This is a who's who. Jimmy Carter. This is a montage put together. It's so long, we'll have to cut out of it early because of our bottom of the hour break. But if you want to, you want to turn it around, ask them who won the 2016 election, because a whole bunch of Democrats said it wasn't Trump.
11: You can run the best campaign. You can even become the nominee. And you can have the election stolen from you.
12: How can you win with Russian interference, though?
3: That's a real

0: think.
1: Scared about in 2020.
0: But rightly.
1: Because I think he's an illegitimate president that didn't really win. So how do you, you know, fight against that in 2020?
0: You are absolutely right.
2: He is an illegitimate president in my mind.
3: Could you be my vice president for Canada? Folks, look, I absolutely agree.
4: Trump didn't actually win the election in 2016. He lost the election. And he was put in office because the Russians interfered.
0: Trump knows he's an illegitimate president.
5: The president-elect, although legally elected, is not legitimate.
6: I don't see this president-elect as a legitimate president.
7: You said you believe that Russia's interference altered the outcome of the election.
8: I do. We have a president who, if in fact it is proven, has been assisted by the Russians and may in fact not be a legitimate president.
2: The one thing that Trump is fearful of when it comes to his being president is that finally we will see how illegitimate his victory actually was.
9: Now look, this goes on for 10 minutes. I'm not kidding you. You want to get that clip? That was the RNC put that together a few years ago, and we've got it in the archives, and we'll pull it out regularly. 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We'll send you back the entire clip, and Philip and Keller is right.
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3: Evelyn is a miracle. But even miracles need a warm bed. Good food, playtime, and love. Doctors and nurses gave Evelyn her life back. The Ronald McDonald House gave her a place to live it.
4: This is WHIS.
5: I've got a funny feeling about Trump's speech tonight. This is not being just reported on, of course, by conservative media. Jennifer Jacobs is the senior White House correspondent over at CBS News. And apparently the sources to CBS News are saying that part of Trump's speech tonight will touch on previously unreported Chinese meddling in U.S. elections. Some evidence shows Beijing compromised. There's evidence the CIA knew and didn't share with the Trump administration during his first term, per her sources. And she's a good reporter. Cabinet officials are expected to be in the audience. Now, Catherine Herridge took exception to what Jennifer posted on X, because Catherine Herridge said, look, John Solomon posted an investigative report in April on the China 2020 election meddling. Catherine Herridge says, in April, our team revealed a whistleblower complaint about suppression of the Chinese intelligence. Catherine rather respectfully says to Jennifer Jacobs, while it's hard to keep track of every development, let's try to acknowledge each other's work to move the story forward. Independent journalism on X is where the news lives. And I agree with Catherine Herridge. Nothing against Jennifer or CBS or any. I mean, look, the Heritage companies are biased, I think. They're left-leaning. Look at network reporters and correspondents who left the employ of those networks to go into independent platforms like Substack and, you know, the podcast and everything. They're hard left. They hate conservatism. Now, there are exceptions. Catherine Herridge is an exception, so that's not across the board, but it's often the case. And if CBS News is reporting on what sources are saying about Trump's and Jennifer Jacobs is reporting this like it is certainly a bona fide, legitimate, serious story that China meddled in our elections and compromised U.S. voter data. Look, where do we go? What do we do then? I mean, people are suggesting that some of these senators like Ossoff and Warnock who were elected, they weren't legitimately elected. I mean,

0: And then what are we going to do if it's alleged that 2020 was rigged against Trump? Does he get to run a third term? Because he should have gotten the second term? We can have a modern-day Franklin D. Roosevelt. He'll be in office 9 terms. It's their worst nightmare. They're developing hives and having seizures as we speak. But isn't that, I think it's going to be big. We're going to carry it on Salem News Channel if CBS, ABC, or NBC don't carry it. And what a gutless move that'll be if they don't carry it. But again, who cares when you got platforms like SNC? SNC.TV. Coverage begins 9 p.m. Eastern, 6 p.m. Pacific. I'll be texting away like a, as Mark Davis always accuses me of doing, like a little school kid. I'll be a schoolgirl. I'll be on the text line. I'm going to open up the laptop, make a note, text me if you feel like it, because I'll be there, lonely old Mike in his living room, watching the coverage and texting 800-655-MIKE. Remember the text line for tonight at 9 p.m. Eastern, 6 p.m. Pacific, because I want to connect with you. I love connecting with this audience. I was talking to Jen Horn yesterday, who I love dearly. She's the morning host of The Answer in Los Angeles on AM 870, The Answer, KRLA. And she and I and Scott Jennings and Larry O'Connor and Kurt Schlichter, we're all going to be your hosts for the big Gulf of America cruise that sails out of the port of Fort Lauderdale on November the 14th. I'm going to tell you right here, right now, it'll be a vacation you won't forget. A vacation, there's nothing like being on a cruise ship with hundreds of patriots. And remember, don't try to book directly with Holland America, because we won't be able to give you access to all of our exclusive private events that we're going to do at the world stage. We have a ball. We have so much fun. And look, picture it. The Bahamas, Grand Cayman Islands, Cozumel, Jamaica, the sun, the crystal blue waters of the Caribbean, and this beautiful cruise ship, the Eurodam. It's November 14th through the 21st, and there's just a few days left for you to lock it in. Text the keyword cruise to 94878. We'll send you back the link. 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Larry's in Detroit, Michigan. Larry, what do you think? You think tonight's Trump speech is going to be a big deal?
1: You know what? I believe so. I'm really not sure. You know, I'm like you. I'm a hit and miss on whether or not he should go back into 2020. Today, it's a yes, he should. You know, yesterday, well, you know, let's, you know, what the scriptures tell us is put our own house in order. And, right. And I'm going, well, maybe that's what he's got to do right now. I mean, there's so much going on in the world, and I have compassion for everybody. But in order for us to really be successful, we have to put our own house in order. That's just it.
0: And if anybody's willing to do it, look at right now, Larry, the reality we're facing with John Thune, who clearly doesn't want the Save America Act passed. You got Mike Lee continually saying there are numerous paths for the Senate to vote yes on the Save America Act. John Thune gets in front of the cameras and the microphones and babbles and does a whole lot of mumbo jumbo and word salads, acting like it can't be done. And I'd love to know, if it can't be done, why would a U.S. senator with integrity like Mike Lee insist it can be done? If it can be done, get it done. Last night I saw a clip of Thune admitting that Americans want the Save America Act passed. And it's infuriating. Because you know something, Senator Thune? Then move heaven and earth to get the thing passed. Do all you can do. You're the leader. You're the Senate Majority Leader. Instead, he makes excuses. Instead, he gives these convoluted explanations. You know what I think? I think he doesn't want it passed. We're going to see. We're going to see. I got a note last night, an email from Elaine in Simpsonville, South Carolina, who said, Mike, I watch you every day on Salem News Channel, and you have lost weight. I have. You want to know how much?

0: about 14 pounds in about 3.5 weeks, right back where I needed to be because PhD weight loss came to my rescue years ago. And then I got sloppy this year. I fell off the wagon, put some weight on, decided to take it back off because now I know what to do, thanks to Dr. Ashley Lucas. 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
4: I've gotten a bunch of feedback, a lot of emails from people who never even knew we existed. They found the podcast. They love it. Now they're even looking for our you and I are kind of finding our footing. I mean, first of all, we could do this thing all day long. We love doing it. We have so much fun doing it. But I also wonder if we shouldn't spend even more time on the podcast, not covering the things we cover on our talk shows, because we do revisit a lot of the important issues that we're facing on our talk shows, and then we do those too on the podcast. Now, we also are more relaxed, and we're more, there's no time constraints. I think we have more fun. For example, I'm going to have to play Chuck Schumer at the podium in the well of the Senate yesterday.
5: Is the fart real? Is that an AI fart?
4: Oh, it's real. Oh, okay. It's real. No, that ain't AI. That ain't AI. He had an unfortunate body function. Bodily function. But would I do that on the talk show? Maybe, but probably not.
6: You know you will.
4: Probably.
6: Because you're 12.
4: That's right. Well, who doesn't like a good fart joke? Come on. Who doesn't
5: like an inappropriate... in the well of the Senate.
4: It was in the New York Post. It was on TMZ. Treated like a legitimate story, not AI. Lord. He is right in the middle of a sentence about Iran, and he lets one rip, it's bad. I mean, it's so anyway. I think we are looser on the podcast than we are the talk show.
5: A little bit.
4: But I also don't want to miss the stuff that we're also covering on the talk show, because the podcast audience, which is largely not the talk show audience, wants to hear us talk about, for example, tonight's big speech.
5: Yep.
4: I am so intrigued by what you did just now before we started the M&M Experience, taking Jay Clayton to task for his, I thought, perfect answer when John Ossoff was trying to press him. Who won the 2020 election?
5: We
4: know it's a gotcha question. We understand He did say, incidentally, during the course of that testimony, you left out the part where he did say Biden was certified. Did agree to that. He did agree that Biden received the required electoral votes. Mm-hmm. And he did say later that during that back and forth that the election results were certified. But here's what's funny, what you did. I think this is fascinating. Yeah. You're a smart guy. Don't take this the wrong way. You said, here's what he should say.
5: Yes.
4: Because all Ossoff was saying was, who won the 2020 election?
5: Right.
4: Again, gotcha question. We get it. We understand it. And by the way, it's all hell's going to break loose tonight when Trump apparently claims that China upended the Georgia electoral process and Ossoff isn't even legitimate. Oh, boy. Get ready for this one. And I know Republicans who are literally... doing Chuck Schumer, only worse, because they don't want this. They don't want to go back to 2020. And there is a big bunch of people on our side who say, can we let 2020 go, please? And the counter argument to that, as you know, is, well, forget election integrity, and we're never going to have a legitimate election again.
5: Yep.
4: We can't let it go. We should not let it go. We must focus on it. Anyway, so you take this guy to task because he says, I'm not doing that. I'm not playing that game. Right. Sorry. You said, here's what he should have done. Then you launched into a four-minute Mark Davis monologue. Now, let me tell you something, my friends. Ain't going to let you give that answer as a potential cabinet nominee. They would stop you 10 seconds into your monologue.
5: And there's
4: you're not
5: going
4: to get to answer that way.
5: And there's the win, because my suggestion was and is that if somebody ever asks you who won in 2020, you say that Biden was certified, and then you take maybe an additional minute or so and say, and here's why millions of Americans have a problem with that.
4: He would say, that's not the question, Mr. Davis. I'm not asking you what millions of Americans think. I'm asking you who was the president. I'm asking you who won, Mr. Davis.
5: And then,
4: what would you say?
5: And then when

0: John Ossoff won't let somebody go more than 5 seconds deep in that question than right. it is Senator Ossoff's corruption and that will be laid bare rather than what looks like our nominee's failure to answer the question.
1: But your argument is the optics. Well, the optics are terrible if he can't tell you who won in 2020. Can you answer that question or not?
0: Well, no, that's what I'm saying.
1: Who won in 2020, Mark?
0: Biden was certified, but okay. The fact is that there is enormous righteous doubt as to the validity of that result, and that you know there is, right?
1: You have the same doubts as I do. I love you, like a brother. I love you like a brother.
0: Why don't you want people to say that?
1: Because righteous doubt doesn't enter into who the president was.
0: No,
1: you could talk about righteous doubt all day long.
0: He didn't ask that. He said, who won? I guess maybe if you want a three-word answer to if the length of my answer, the complexity was the problem,
1: right.
0: The three-word answer is, I don't know. And then he might ask him,
1: why don't you know? Oh, my Lord.
0: And then you can tell
1: him. He says, I don't know. He doesn't get it. He will never get confirmed. There goes that confirmation. I mean, that's the problem. And that's the issue with a gotcha question like this.
0: You've got a really good point, and that is there's the answer that I might like to be given in a reasonable universe where somebody
1: right.
0: could actually take 60
1: exactly.
0: seconds. And then there's the answer you've got to give in order to get the job.
1: Because what you're doing, Mark, is you're giving an answer in good faith with a pure
0: logic.
1: Intent.
0: Yep.
1: They're not acting in good faith. They don't want and the reason Ossoff is raising it is because apparently he's about to have his butt on the hot seat after Trump's speech tonight. Now, how do we feel about President Trump tonight?
0: Mm-hmm.
1: Going to and first of all, the networks, there's a huge debate about whether the broadcast networks are going to carry it because they're between a rock and a hard place.
0: Yeah,
1: because the accusation is going to be all Trump's going to do is rehash, debunked election claims mm-hmm. of 2020. So should they carry it? Should they not carry it? We'll see. What do you first of all, part one of my question, do you think they'll carry it?
0: Bet
1: they don't.
0: Full Jay Clayton. I don't know. Here's why. Should they? Okay. Of course they should. Whether it's a president I voted for or not, if a president says, I want to address the nation at 9:00 tonight Eastern time, you carry it. Now, there is a little side issue to this, and that is that all these networks have all these lovely shows that people want to watch. And, we've got this thing called cable news. We've had it forever. We have this other little thing called the internet. If you want to go see the speech, there are 35 places to go find without preempting CSI Burleson or whatever happens to be on at 9:00.
1: I'll give you one place, Salem News Channel. 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
0: Do you think ABC, CBS, NBC, think they'll carry it?
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0: This is a Fox News alert. The Berlin driver is dead. I'm Carmen Roberts. Police in Germany say they confronted and shot and killed the suspected terrorist responsible for the deadly van attack on a Berlin Pride event yesterday. Authorities say that all evidence points to this being an Islamic terror attack.
1: Because the suspect is a known radicalized member in Islamic circles, he's been identified by police as 21-year-old Abdul B., a German citizen born in the country, but has family ties to Lebanon. He's known by police after committing other crimes in the past. Authorities didn't share what those were. Police believe Abdul was driving a white van that drove into a crowd near Berlin's massive Pride Festival Saturday night. It appears he crashed into a tree before police say he got out of the vehicle and stabbed several people with a machete.
0: Fox's Rebecca Castro. In the Middle East, the shooting may have stopped, but the pressure has not. The U.S. pauses strikes on Iran and is ramping up diplomatic efforts.
2: The White House has indicated that a variety of options remain on the table for President Trump as he explores options involving force and diplomacy. Now, the U.S. naval blockade remains in effect as the economic pressure is being felt inside of Iran. As U.S. and Iranian officials say diplomatic efforts are ongoing to reach a deal that could end the current escalation, the Iran-backed Houthis in Yemen are once again in direct conflict with Saudi Arabia after attacking two Saudi-owned oil tankers last week. The Saudis responded with heavy airstrikes against the Yemen-based proxy group. The Houthis then ramped up attacks on Saudi oil refineries, launching new missiles over the weekend.
0: Fox's Trey Yingst reporting from Tel Aviv. President Trump has warned Iran to rein in the Houthis or face what he calls major military punishment over continued attacks on commercial shipping. 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
3: Maine has a new Democratic nominee to run for the U.S. Senate, and a prominent supporter says that Troy Jackson can win. Here's Fox's Grinnell Scott.
4: Vermont Independent Senator Bernie Sanders said on CBS Face the Nation that Maine incumbent Republican Susan Collins has a fight on her hands with Troy Jackson.
5: He's from the working class. He is very articulate. I think he stands an excellent chance to win.
4: But Sanders added that only happens if Jackson overcomes certain outside forces against progressives.
5: The billionaire class are throwing unbelievable amounts of money into these campaigns to protect the establishment candidates.
4: Senator Collins called Jackson a political insider who is hyper-partisan on issues. Grinnell Scott, Fox News.
3: A life-threatening heat wave is baking more than 85 million Americans across 20 states.
6: Going to be a hot one across the middle of the country. Some of these daytime highs, 100 in Kansas City, 102 in Dallas, 101 in Denver, pushing 100 as far north as Fargo. We're going to see plenty of spots cross the 100-degree marker, and those could be record-breaking highs from Texas to Wyoming, Colorado, some of these areas, 100, 105 degrees. Those would all be record-breaking highs today. That does linger into your work week because we see this area of high pressure bringing temperatures basically up around 100 degrees for the next 3 days.
3: Fox says Adam Klotz. In France, a massive wildfire forces a new wave of evacuations. Another 55,000 people had to flee their homes overnight, bringing the total evacuated in the region to 220,000. The fast
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8: We're going to cruise through the rest of the day with sunny skies. Our high temperatures will be into the upper 70s. Later on tonight, we will see the clouds thicken on up. Overnight lows will drop on down into the lower 60s. Partial sunshine for Monday, a high low 80s. We'll see a chance of showers and storms rumbling through Monday night into Tuesday, or high on Tuesday, right around 80. And then Wednesday, partly sunny, isolated showers and storms, a high into the upper 70s. I'm meteorologist Sally Russell from the Cole Chevy Body Shop Weather Center.
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10: Hey, good morning, ladies and gentlemen. Welcome into your Wednesday, July 22nd, 2026. After we survived the rain and the pouring thunder and the roaring thunder and the pouring rain. Yeah, man, our friends and neighbors north of us, we're praying for them on National Hammock Day. I love to hang out in a hammock, and I'm sure there is a brand called Hammond Hammocks.
11: Oh, don't get me in that.
10: Mr. Craig Hammond, good morning, buddy.
11: You just gave me some ideas.
10: Hammond Hammocks. I'm sure there's a Hammond Hammock company.
11: You know the part of the ham which they call the ham hock?
10: Yeah.
11: Yeah. When my wife and I got married and she took the name Hammond, one of her friends called her Sis Ham Hocks.
10: That's kind of...
11: Hey.
10: There you go. You could start a new...

0: new pork company. Yeah, pork products.
1: Hammocks.
0: Hammocks. Yeah. I like that.
1: Hey, but National Hammock Day, that's very good.
0: You can't get outside, though, to sit in one.
1: I've been in one maybe once. How about you?
0: Oh, yeah, I get one quite often. I got two at my house.
1: Do you tie them between trees?
0: No, mine's got a stand.
1: Oh, okay.
0: A metal stand that's collapsible, but, man, it's comfortable. Just get in there and just chill.
1: It kind of encloses you.
0: Yeah.
1: Well, National Hammock Day.
0: I think we need to have a National Ham Hock Day, too.
1: Where is the ham? Is it like up on the hip, probably?
0: Probably near the gluteus maximus, yes. Yeah.
1: Ham hocks. I'm going to check that up in our break and see if that's a good piece for eating.
0: Well, pork's not good.
1: Regardless. No, it's not good at all, really.
0: I know. I mean, no offense to our pork-raising people out there.
1: But the Smithfield Hams. Long-time American product, now owned by the Chinese, as Trump says, the Chinese.
0: China. By the way, there are ham and hammocks.
1: You're kidding.
0: No.
1: Well, there goes that idea.
0: It's not a name brand. It's a style.
1: Oh.
0: It's a portable, durable nylon hammock used for outdoor travel.
1: Made by?
0: Oh, actually, it is Hammond Hammocks. Portable camping hammock. It sells on their website, Hammond.com, for,
1: how much?
0: Pretty cheap, man. Yeah, it depends on the piece quantity you buy, but like $20. That's pretty good.
1: Wonder if they need an executive vice president for public development or something.
0: I think they do, yeah. We'll find you a couple shade trees. And yes.
1: I'll say a few things. I'll make a few calls. Just send me a check. But I could be the face of the company. Oh, they don't want to see this face.
0: Oh, let's see, now. You're a handsome feller.
1: I'll be the voice.
0: There you go.
1: There. France became the first European Union country to block social media access to kids under age 15.
0: Now, this follows Australia's movement from last year.
1: And Australia's seems to have been effective. France said, we've had enough. These kids are going to AI and their cell phones for, like, companions and advice and counseling. But that's the best part.
0: That's the tip of the iceberg.
1: The worst is the open sewer that they're putting in their brains.
0: Bullying and...
1: Yeah, and a lot of the folks from the Middle East who get on and kind of radicalize some of the already people of the Islamic faith that were migrated with their parents to Europe. They find that social media is radicalized, but you're not going to be able to stop that.
0: No.
1: I mean, that's just something.
0: There are advantages to it, and I mean, and it falls outside of the parents' realm sometimes, just because of the way everything's so accessible now.
1: Will the United States?
0: No.
1: Ever?
0: No.
1: Because not with
0: Meta and Google the way they have, and other social media platforms, especially Meta with Instagram and Facebook and Reels and what's the thing they've got? It's like Twitter, but it's another version.
1: Oh, really?
0: What's it called? I can't remember. I don't use it.
1: But
0: they own everything. So, you know, they're going to lobby for, no, we want access for.
1: Can we hold them accountable?
0: They already have. They had that litigious suit earlier this year.
1: All they do is pay money, but they don't seem to change.
0: No, they're not changing. No. Because any kid can lie.
1: Yeah.
0: Say they're 18 or whatever, you know. I don't know. I'm with you. I think it's a bold move. It's a very socialistic move, though.
1: It is. It's authoritarian.
0: Yeah.
1: But we're trying.
0: How do you feel about that?
1: Well, you're trying to protect children. Well, you know, we used to have ratings in movies, and we used to have.
0: You still do.
1: Content.
0: You can't
1: control over TV in the 60s and 50s.
0: You can't buy a CD with explicit lyrics on it if you're under a certain age.
1: All you have to do is get someone over that age to buy it for you.
0: But still.
1: It's like buying alcohol and tobacco.
0: Right.
1: But it might slow it down, you know? I'm all for

0: raising the age of marijuana. I think it should only be in the hands of, actually, the best age would be 25, because that's when your brain is fully wired. And if you smoke and weed, if under 25, it disrupts the whole wiring development of the brain. And that's why you have a lot of schizophrenia, personality disorders, paranoia amongst young kids. It's smoking weed at an early age is real bad. And that's not what I say. That's what the consensus is of scientists. In his book, Alex Berenson, who just recorded all the studies, shows that marijuana is not the harmless drug. Now, it's very useful for many things, helping folks who are in chemotherapy to make sure they have an appetite. It's pain relief. It's good for glaucoma. There's the good use, just like there's the good use for fentanyl. There's surgical fentanyl that they use. But there's
1: I just don't know how that became a street drug.
0: It's more of a synthetic.
1: Yeah, it just makes no sense how that can be distributed and abused the way it's being.
0: Most.
1: And it's deadly.
0: It is very.
1: Very deadly.
0: You know, I've presided over, I believe now, 5 funerals over folks who, not intentionally.
1: No.
0: But accidentally overdosed. And according to the pathology reports and people who wanted to remain off record.
1: Yeah.
0: Because they're not professionals, but they arrived at the scene and are used to all the characteristics
1: right.
0: an unintended death, claim it was fentanyl. And so what happens is China, and I think I can go out on a limb here and say
1: China. You're going out on a limb. There's evidence to back it up.
0: Plenty. And then they ship it to these ports. This one independent journalist, freelance journalist, followed the he didn't follow it from China, but he found the place where they get it in South America. And they have little cinder block buildings where they then take that and then turn it into all different forms. Some look like Skittles, some look like M&Ms, you know. And there they ship it to the United States where...
1: It's a cash crop.
0: Oh, yeah. And it's so much cheaper and safer for them than marijuana, because marijuana, you have to have all these big open fields.
1: Right.
0: And you have to have helicopters flying
1: over.
0: Like
1: you said, it could be a little outhouse size.
0: Yes.
1: Mm-hmm. Building where they can...
0: Little manufacturing plant. And they know exactly... Now, China, when confronted by Marco Rubio...
1: Oh, we know do it. No.
0: They said, no, but we will do whatever we can to find out where this illicit, illegal fentanyl is being made. They know everything.
1: Of course they do.
0: They know. They can...
1: They can tell when you went to the restroom.
0: Yes. And they can't find this. They know it because it's...
1: It's a cash crop for them.
0: And last year, the good news is not as many people are dying. The peak was, I think, 2021, maybe 19, I'm not sure, when we lost 110,000. And then it went down to like 90, 70. But I still think we're in the 65, 70 range. Every year, China kills 65 to 70,000 Americans. To me, that's an act of war. But, I know it's...
1: I don't want to get on the bandwagon again about the ills of China, but...
0: I don't know about China. Maybe Nixon opened them up. The thinking was, instead of being a foes and enemies, why don't we open it up to commerce? We'll buy their products.
1: Well, and then work on diplomacy that way over economics. Mm-hmm. That was
0: the thing.
1: And Nixon was the first sitting president to go to a communist China.
0: And I guess the thinking was, well, if there's money to be made, you don't want war. But what they wanted was the money from us to buy their junk and then use that to have world domination.
1: I like how you refer to their exported products as junk.
0: Well, it is.
1: Come on. Everything's made in China.
0: Some things are nice. I guess even the cell phone.
1: Yeah.
0: But I'm thinking little plastic toys you buy for 59 cents, you know. But hey, I want to congratulate Walmart. They came and served the meal at the Bluefield Union Mission.
1: Oh, cool.

0: Yeah, wonderful meal, chips, hot dogs, everything. But I was talking to the manager. I said, funny, I'm heading that to Walmart now. I said, everybody is out of this product that I want, and I'm not saying you have it, but are you familiar with washing machines and the water that's discharged into your utility sink or a drain? Well, a lot of lint comes out of the washer, especially if you're doing towels.
1: Yeah.
0: So there's this little screen mesh you can put at the end of the discharge hose that catches all the lint. Otherwise, if it goes down your drain in your utility sink,
2: you can clog
0: it up. Clogs it up. So I always change out our screen. Well, Lowe's was out. Ace was out, where I usually buy it.
2: Right.
0: So I said, I'm going to try Walmart. And I asked the manager, I said, hey, I'm heading to Walmart. Do you think you have it? He goes, I'm pretty sure we do. Go to the aisle next to the spray paint. You'll find a little section for dryers, washers, all the different accessories that you need. And I did, and it was there.
2: There you go, brother.
0: And I bought, I didn't buy them out, but it's only at Walmart. So I want to thank them.
2: That was cool, man. I'm glad they came and helped out their community.
0: Yeah. Oh, yeah, they're very good.
2: Yeah.
0: These were all like department heads. But made me think, wow, this manager knows exactly where everything is. And it's the size of the Pentagon. How do you, but he just seems to know where his all the stuff is.
2: It's
0: good manager, Jeff.
2: Huge.
0: It was on this. Oh, did you see in here? Maybe you can help me with this.
2: What's this?
0: This was a headline, and I got a little press release. A lightsaber with Luke Walker's hand. Luke Skywalker. What did I say?
2: Walker.
0: Oh, yeah, Luke Skywalker. Hand sells for $3.8 million at an auction.
2: Yep.
0: What do they mean? A lightsaber with like Luke Skywalker's hand.
2: In Empire Strikes Back, he confronts his, well, he doesn't know he's his father at the time. Spoiler alert, if you've never watched Empire Strikes Back, but it came out in 81, 3. Mm-hmm. Anyway, he confronts his father, Darth Vader, who is the Lord Sith of the evil empire. He confronts him in Cloud City. He goes to Cloud City and confronts him to try to help his friends, Leia, who finds out later he's his sister, but also Han Solo, Chewie. They're stuck in Cloud City there. Bespin. It's a gas mining colony. Anyway, he just started his Jedi training. He confronts Vader, and Vader's overpowered and cuts off his hand, and the hand goes down. He cuts off his hand with the lightsaber, and he loses his hand with the lightsaber in the hand. It was the one and only model they used for. Because, they didn't have CGI then. They had to use visual effects, actual practical effects.
0: What does CGI stand for?
2: Computer-generated images.
0: Oh, I see. Yeah.
2: Yeah. So it was a physical prop they used to cut off his hand, and it went down. It's a one of one. So it sold for $3.8 million. It's one of the rarest collectibles in the Star Wars. Star Wars is a multi-billion dollar franchise. So,
0: if you were a big, say, a big Star Wars fan, and you were
2: wealthy. Oh, it's like
0: wealthy,
2: the Holy Grail, yeah.
0: Would that be something you'd want to?
2: Yeah.
0: Somebody would pay $3.8
2: million? Yeah.
0: They just wrote a check?
2: Yeah.
0: Said, I'll take it.
2: Because it's not going to depreciate.
0: So Darth Vader cut off the hand of Luke Skywalker.
2: Yeah, and then tells him he's his father.
0: Did he ever get it? He lost the hand?
2: Well, he got a robotic. That's another thing. It kind of linked him to his dad, because his dad, Darth Vader, was previously Anakin Skywalker before he turned to the dark side. Before he went bad. And then his dad, who was injured before he got in the suit, because he has to have to breathe the apparatus and all that, had his limbs cut off. And that's a similarity he has with his father. He has a cybernetic hand.
0: Wow, you have to pay real attention, don't you?
2: Oh, it's good over evil.
0: And does,
2: I know it's mystical.
0: Does Darth Vader stay evil?
2: I don't know. You need to watch Return of the Jedi to find out.
0: Oh.
2: It's a great series, man.
0: How many movies were there that were good? I mean, the first one.
2: Oh, good.
0: Star Wars.
2: Yeah, the first trilogy was great. The prequels, it's an arguable thing. But there's, let's see, 6, 9, Solo's 10, Rogue One is 11, Mandalorian and Grogu's 13. They're getting ready to release the 14th movie. It's an anthology.

0: anthology series.
1: Do you think people will go?
0: Of course.
1: Really?
0: They didn't go to Mandalorian and Grogu much, though.
1: You know it's what the best prequel was, I think? Violent.
0: Godfather 2? Well, which was kind of a dual sequel and prequel.
1: Yeah, yeah. I'm thinking Reservoir Dogs.
0: Prequel to what?
1: Pulp Fiction.
0: There was a tie. Yeah, Vega. Yes. Now that you find about it, Vinnie Vega. Because his Michael Madsen's character is the brother of Vinnie Vega. So, yeah.
1: Who played by?
0: John Travolta. Michael Madsen gone from here into eternity.
1: Oh.
0: Yeah, he died last year. 2 years ago. Great actor, man. Love that guy.
1: Oh, he could play bad, couldn't he?
0: Yeah, he was a good dude.
1: He had a sister that was an actress.
0: Mm-hmm. Mm-hmm.
1: Well.
0: There we go. We went down that rabbit hole. $3.8 million to explain why it was worth that.
1: But it emphasizes lightsaber with Luke Skywalker's hand.
0: Yeah, it's holding it, so.
1: That means more than just a regular lightsaber.
0: Yes, sir.
1: Because there were other lightsabers.
0: Yeah, but it was his lightsaber he constructed. Mm-hmm.
1: What powered the,
0: a kyber crystal. I know.
1: Did everybody own a light cyber?
0: Nope, only those that are force sensitive.
1: How about Han Solo? What did he fight with?
0: Blaster kid.
1: Oh. Okay.
0: He's got a blaster. And a Millennium Falcon.
1: Was Chewbacca armed?
0: Mm-hmm.
1: He was armed?
0: He had a laser crossbow. It was the first movie I saw when I was a kid.
1: I've never watched it. I only had it on in the background when my son would watch it.
0: Well, you know what's cool? February of next year, the original Star Wars A New Hope is going to be re-released in theaters in honor of its 50th anniversary. That's how old I am, man. Yep, 50th anniversary. They're going to release it on IMAX. And
1: Wait, so Star Wars was...
0: Came out in 77, yes, sir.
1: Before Jaws?
0: No, after Jaws. Jaws came out in 74.
1: Really?
0: Yeah. Well,
1: huh. Do you remember Pac-Man?
0: Yeah.
1: That was a little game, yeah.
0: I've got two Pac-Man arcade machines.
1: They're cool. And then there was this one where spaceships would move.
0: Space Invaders.
1: That's it, yeah.
0: That's a great game, too.
1: Wow, do they still have that?
0: Yeah.
1: Do they still have John Madden football?
0: Yes. Madden's still huge.
1: Yeah. They had those games, and I would stop by my nephews and that, and we'd play.
0: Oh, it'd kill you, too, I'm sure.
1: Yeah.
0: It killed me. My son kills me all the time on it.
1: They ought to come up with I'm sure they have. Who made John Madden football?
0: EA Sports.
1: EA should come up with baseball, and I'm sure they have.
0: EA doesn't have the license, but there is an MLB game every year. MLB 2K, it's a huge series.
1: Well, very good. Well, we're caught up on that.
0: Hey, you should stop by my house sometime. I've got an arcade there. For real.
1: You have to put coins in?
0: Or no. I've got probably a dozen arcade games.
1: Wow. So you were born in 76.
0: Five.
1: 75.
0: Yes, sir.
1: That means you were born right after Pong.
0: Yeah.
1: You hook it up to your TV. Just put it to the UHF.
0: I've still got the Atari 2600 I got for Christmas 1 year. Back in 82, 07.
1: Pong, I
0: still have
1: Pong.
0: The same Atari.
1: Just boom.
0: And it's lasted forever.
1: Yeah.
0: It's amazing.
1: Wow. You can
0: simplicity, man.
1: And you don't have to use a smart TV.
0: Nope.
1: Remember Family Vacation with Chevy Chase and
0: Beverly D'Angelo.
1: Michael Anthony Hall.
0: Yeah.
1: They were putting something on
0: Randy
1: the back.
0: Randy Quaid.
1: Yes. They were putting something on the back of their TV to chart their vacation.
0: Yeah.
1: It was the first computer.
0: That was the whole point of it, was to be silly. And then he had Pac-Man trying to eat the family truckster.
1: Oh, yeah. I love the family.
0: That was a great movie.
1: Wally World. Yeah.
0: Great movie.
1: Let's see. America the Beautiful, the song that should have been the national anthem, was written in 1893.
0: It's just something more majestic about it. When was it written?
1: 1893.
0: So
1: that would be
0: a century and
1: 126 plus 7, 133 years ago.
0: Well, but it was 100 years. No, it wasn't. It was how many years after the Revolution?
1: Oh,
0: 1893. Yeah, so there you go.
1: So it would be about 120, about 115.
0: When did they actually solidify

0: Star Spangled Banner is the national anthem.
1: Well, that was later, after this lady, what is her name, who wrote America the Beautiful.
0: Yeah, we talked about her recently.
1: Yeah, slipped my mind. She went to Colorado.
0: Yeah.
1: To be a speaker at Colorado College. She was at Wellesley.
0: They paid her $5 for it.
1: For the...
0: That's what you told me.
1: For the poem.
0: Yeah.
1: In the Congregationalist magazine. And then a fellow who had wrote a tune to a hymn called O Mother Jerusalem. I remember that much. It was the that was the tune they took. And then the National Federation of Music Clubs, there are music clubs in every town, just like you have Lions and Rotary. The music clubs went to Congress and unanimously asked them to make it the national anthem. Congress had another idea. They wanted more something more militaristic, John Philip Sousa type, and they chose the Star Spangled Banner. And that
0: Francis
1: Scott Key. Yeah, that's Francis Scott Key, but America...
0: What is her name?
1: Beautiful.
0: Which is a great song.
1: Oh, I think
0: from
1: it's...
0: From sea to shining sea.
1: Oh, beautiful. Catherine Lee Bates.
0: There you go.
1: Not Kathy Bates.
0: No, no, not the actress.
1: No. Catherine Lee, wonderful lady. And I loved how she emphasized, God shed his grace on thee.
0: On thee, yes, sir.
1: And then there was a second verse. And God help us to mend every flaw, admitting we're not perfect.
0: Exactly. We're not a perfect union, no. But to better
1: we
0: form
1: try.
0: A perfect union.
1: Took us a while.
0: It's still, come on, man, 250 years is not that long in the scheme of things.
1: It's longer than any
0: other democracy.
1: Any government by any European kings or anyone. Well, let's see. Yeah, 250. How long did the Genghis Khan... He passed it on to his sons, but then they didn't even make 100 years.
0: No. No. But, I mean, just the experiment that is the United
1: yes.
0: States is still an ongoing experiment.
1: It is.
0: We're not perfect.
1: No.
0: We'll never be perfect. But that's what makes us cool.
1: Yes, 250. And I'm glad we...
0: I mean, I thank God every
1: rolled
0: day.
1: Out everything.
0: I literally thank the good Lord above every day that I was born here. As an American yeah. and as a West Virginian,
1: just think of the opportunities. And
0: you can make your own life here.
1: Our judicial system is superb, not perfect.
0: Nope,
1: but superb to any other.
0: God bless America.
1: Yes, and thank you, Catherine Bates.
0: Yes, 1893. That's cool, man.
1: And she got the idea. Thine alabaster cities gleam. On her way to Colorado, she stopped in Chicago for the World Exposition.
0: Right.
1: Where every building along the river during the exhibition was like a World's Fair. They had this unbelievable white buildings where every country had their own little exhibition.
0: Yeah.
1: And she saw them, white buildings, and she just couldn't believe it. And thine alabaster cities gleam.
0: That's cool, man.
1: Also on this day, fashion designer Oscar de la Renta was born in 1932. He'd have been 94. He may be alive. I don't know. I kind of doubt it. I hope he is.
0: I'm sorry. I'm not a fashionista.
1: Infamous gangster John Dillinger was killed by federal agents. 1934 on this day. I remember he was in Chicago, and then he fled to a theater. I think he just crossed the line out of the city and into Indiana. And I think that's where he was killed by federal agents coming out of the theater.
0: Yep.
1: John Dillinger.
0: Did he go see a movie?
1: Yes.
0: Mm-hmm. What movie was it?
1: Oh, that would be good to know.
0: Yeah, I can't.
1: I'm sure it's recorded.
0: It's somewhere, yeah. But still, yeah. Dillinger, man, he was an infamous dude.
1: Yes. And a good, I mean, he's smart.
0: He was.
1: He's not a good criminal.
0: No, criminal's a good criminal.
1: And it was on this day in 1940, July 22nd. Is that where
0: we're?
1: Yes, sir. Yeah. Or it is today's the 22nd. Yeah. Mm-hmm. Alex Trebek, the host of Jeopardy, he was the best.
0: He really was.
1: He's passed from.
0: Yes, sir. He died from pancreatic cancer.
1: and survived longer than most people.

0: you know,
1: and didn't really tell anybody about it publicly.
0: Didn't want a big deal.
1: No.
0: I'll pass on, he said, and go from time into eternity.
1: Just an incredible dude. Mm-hmm. Canadian.
0: Yes. Great voice. Just the perfect.
1: And we didn't put a tariff on him to do, be a game show host.
0: No.
1: Don't get me started.
0: And he was the host from the inception.
1: Yes, sir.
0: Till he passed.
1: Yes, sir.
0: Yeah.
1: Is now a former champion is the Ken Jennings.
0: Really? They didn't go with a celebrity.
1: No, the guy that's won more money than ever. He's a good host. He's a good host.
0: He's doing a good job.
1: Yeah.
0: He's got the...
1: I haven't watched it in a while, but yeah, he does a good job.
0: Hmm. And it was on this day, July 22nd, in 1992. Do you remember where you were?
1: I was a junior at Princeton Senior High School, getting ready to be. No, I was getting ready to enter my senior year.
0: Yeah.
1: Yeah, my senior year.
0: A singer and actress named Selena Gomez was born. Let me think if I remember. Have you ever heard of her?
1: Yeah.
0: Oh.
1: She was a Disney kid. She was on a bunch of Disney shows.
0: More of a singer, not an actress, or
1: both. Yeah, she's dual purpose.
0: And like Cher.
1: Yeah, she's on a very popular show now, a scripted show with Steve Martin and Martin Short called "Only Murders in the Building" on Hulu. Incredible show.
0: Oh, and she's still.
1: And she's, yeah, she's great at
0: and pretty good singer.
1: Yeah. One of the first to ever do a dual language album. She released an album in Spanish and released the same album in English.
0: Selena Gomez.
1: Very good young lady.
0: Very talented
1: young singer.
0: If she was born in 92, that would make her 34.
1: Oh, yeah, she's up there.
0: Wow. Hey.
1: She's a good kid, man. Good kid.
0: I'm going to look her up, see if...
1: Not a lot of controversy with her.
0: No scandals, drugs, and all that stuff.
1: Had a kidney transplant.
0: Wow.
1: And she's very talented. Very funny on that show.
0: You know, I love...
1: I think you would like that show, Only Murders in the Building.
0: I love celebrities that, are scandal-free, live their life, but entertain us.
1: And they stay out of the limelight when it comes to politics or... Now, she is a staunch advocate for, I forget what her big charity is.
0: Animal rights?
1: Something like that, yes.
0: No, that's okay. That's humane.
1: She's not PETA level. But.
0: But not blocking the entrance of a college for Hamas and things
1: that. No,
0: okay.
1: No.
0: All right, we'll take
1: cool
0: a
1: kid.
0: Break. Selena Gomez, you're our entertainer of the day. We'll take a break and we'll be right back.
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1: Welcome back to Radioactive on WHIS. I looked up a little about Selena Gomez. Very serious young lady, very serious about her faith.
2: Very successful as well.
1: And she's really top-notch.
2: The next generation's okay, aren't they? Some of them.
1: Oh, and I didn't realize she was in so many television and film.
2: Yeah.
1: Such a young age.
2: Accomplished actress.
1: Yeah. And
2: I wonder if Paul's ever seen any of her. Or listen to any of her music.
1: Paul Dorsey's on the line.
3: Good morning.
1: Hey, have you ever heard of Selena Gomez?
3: I think she was one of the Disney girls back in the day.
2: There you go. Paul's got kids, so he knows.
1: Well, she's quite a young lady.
2: Wizards of Waverly Place was her big thing.
3: Is that the show? Okay.
1: Well, Paul, the Iran conflict, we'll call it, is on again, off again, on again, off again. This time they had a memorandum of understanding, and the Iranians say, we broke it with our assistance to Israel for taking care of Hezbollah in Lebanon. We said they broke it by giving the Houthis weapons to attack ships. Well, you know what? This could be like Ukraine. It just kind of go on, and we just forget about it, and just it's just like Vietnam, maybe 20-year war. What do you think?
3: I think it's only been six months. And I know we got the president and the secretary, the secretary of war, they're heading to Dover this afternoon or this evening for a dignified transfer ceremony. For four dead soldiers, well, then, and I think there's a Marine or two in there as well. That brings us up to a total of 18 dead in half a year's of this conflict. But it's actually, I think the problem, the biggest problem I see is lazy media, the way that they're covering it. And it's like, what you said, the way you described it, is the way that it's kind of described on the news, unless you dig into it pretty deep, to where there is purpose and there is meaning and there is a goal, and they're stated, but they're not reported. And it's just the simple, you wake up in the morning and the news media says, well, we shot at them and they shot at us, and then they move on to something else.
1: Mm-hmm.
3: We've wiped them out. They're the Iranians. They're not Iranians. They're the Islamic Republic. They're an occupation force in Iraq or in Iran for 47, 48 years now. And they're just plain and simple liars, can't be trusted. And they just killed, 50,000 of their own people that were out protesting because they wanted some freedom. I mean, it's not a popular war, and I put that right at the feet of the news media for the way they hate the president and everything he does, and they just simply portray it that way to where some people are actually saying we're losing. So that's what I would want explained, because to me, saying stuff like that is simply un-American. We've got. Our mission is simple, and we're taking down a regime, and then it's going to hand off, and it's going to roll over into the real Iranians, the Persian Iranians, taking their country back. We can't do it for them. It's something they're going to have to do, and it's just a matter of time now before that happens, because the IRGC, the Islamic Republic, they talk. And they talk out of a different part of their body than their mouth. Let's just put it that way.
2: Sorry, that's
3: funny. That sums it up pretty good, don't it?
1: I think so. You nailed it. I believe, when you mentioned it, we've only been in it 6 or 7 months. It seems like it's been forever. And

0: we got them. The NATO has not been much help, and as we explained on our show earlier, the reason, and you kind of almost have to feel sorry for NATO, their country over the last 18 years has seen a big influx of people from that part of the world that are very sympathetic with Hezbollah and Iran. And Europe now, every European country has a political constituency of people sympathetic. And if they were to assist us in helping keep the Strait of Hormuz open and bring liberation to the people, they would face a backlash politically. So you can understand where Europe is right now, or NATO.
1: Well, they brought it on themselves. Just like in America, we've had a phase where we were going through where we're just going to let anybody come into our country. And if you watch like the BBC and the things that are going on in England, they have an occasional crazy person come out in the street with a machete and try to hack somebody's head off. And then they have their protests, the way that they do things over there. And they're getting kind of, and there's nothing wrong with the word nationalistic. It all depends on the context and the way you use it. But yeah, they've got problems to where people that don't belong in their country are running their country. They're dictating the direction that they're going in. And it's funny because one of the first things I remember when I joined the Army back in 1978, about two weeks before Christmas, they shipped me off to Germany. I thought for sure I was going to get to stay home. Well, that's another story. And I got to Frankfurt and in Germany, and at one point within a month or two, I remember going through the big train station in Frankfurt in early 1979, seeing all these women in burkas, and I'm like, what country am I in? And it had been building really for a long, long time. It's they're on the most part. I think that if you're going to assimilate into a country, that's awesome. My son-in-law, we sponsored him. He's from India. My favorite son-in-law, by the way, and he loves this country. And he wants to be an American. He is an American. And he knows more about this country than a lot of people that have graduated from colleges around here. And so it's you got to go case by case on these things. And it kind of boils down to what is their purpose? What are they trying to accomplish by moving to another country? And, well, there you go. And we could go down that hole, but I don't think you want to go there.
0: I noticed like during World War II, World War I, when there was areas of combat and, the citizens were in danger, they would flee and be refugees, but they would go to a nearby country. When Syria had its civil war and the problems in Iraq, these Middle Easterns, they didn't go to like Saudi Arabia or Jordan. You would think their brothers, the brotherhood, would take, but they went all the way to Europe. So like during the Ukraine war, the refugees went to Poland and Lithuania, but they didn't go to the Middle East. Why did the Middle East feel that the only, I would have thought that like Jordan and Egypt and Kuwait would welcome their brothers in open arms as refugees. But instead, we had they felt the only safest place would be Europe, which is fine. I mean, I have nothing against it. But
1: right. But why? Yeah, you ask that question, why? Watch it. You'll get an answer. Somebody will answer it for you. And why to the people that live in Gaza? You know what country is directly to the west of there, right?
0: Egypt.
1: Yeah, and they built a wall to make sure that those people would not come there. Okay, so it's disingenuous, and we pretty much well got to take care of ourselves. And when I say that, and I write about it a lot too, the whole America First thing, that's not selfish, because in order to help people.

0: You have to have something to give. And if we just let our country go by the wayside and turn into some socialist, God only knows what it would really turn out to be, well, then our resources are gone so that we can't help other people. And I always look at that, because when there's problems in the world, it's not that we're the world's police force. We go and we save people. And I guess the question I ask Ben is, who would you want to see coming over the hill to save you, the Americans or the Chinese or the Russians or whoever else you want to fill in the blank on that? And that's what it means to be a superpower, and it's a superpower for good. So I'm not racist or anything like that. Shoot, I've got more races in my family than I'd have to sit down and write it out to figure out how many kids and grandkids and in-laws that I have that were born in other countries.
1: If they're having trouble assimilating in Western Europe and not liking the way Western Europe's culture and language and is, I would have thought they would have assimilated better in Kuwait, Jordan. I'm not saying that's where they should go, but every country, I think, last time I checked, has a right to protect their border, language, and culture. If they don't, then they don't have a country. I mean, that's what really makes a country.
0: That makes way too much sense.
1: But wow. I guess that's not fashionable now. So
0: no, it's not. And shame on you for saying it and just for thinking about it, as a matter of fact.
2: Evil man.
1: Jeez. Well, let's see. The Blue Ridge or the Bluefield Ridge Runners, of which you're a regular attendee.
2: What a segue, Craig.
1: Baseball.
0: Pretty much. Absolutely.
1: They're four games out, but two games out of the playoff spot. They need to catch up to Pulaski, which they have a three-game series coming up. It's doable to repeat as champions, but it's an uphill climb, isn't it?
0: Yeah, well, it is, because it's like rolling dice. It's not more, instead of playing a baseball game, I'm wondering which team's going to show up. I went to two games last week that one was mercy we won, and the other was mercy the other team won. You know, back to back from the same team too, and so it should be exciting just to go and see what's going on. I know Friday night would be the next game, and that's going to be the military appreciation night, so that should be fun. And I think there's four or five more home games, and then they go away for one more game, and well, we'll see what happens from there. But I'm going to be there Friday. And I think I heard you say yesterday you haven't used your seats yet this year? Or?
1: No, I own one-third of a box seat. Box seats.
0: Wow. I was wondering, because I look for you every night I go there, and I'm like, I'm not trying to make you feel guilty or anything like that, but I haven't seen you there. So.
1: I know, I haven't been to one game. By the way, if there's four seats in a box and I own a third, what's four divided by three?
2: That's a
1: own 1.33 seats.
2: Yes.
1: And haven't been to a game. The one game I was going to attend, it was 92 and the sun was so hot and blazing right down at our box that it melted the metal.
0: Oh, no.
1: Well, not the metal, but the little plastic ridges. I mean, I said, this is torture. And I've never been into masochism, so I didn't go. And I don't do well in hot weather. Never have. I can flourish in cold, but the heat is just zapping. It just zaps you.
2: He gets the vapors.
0: Uh-huh.
1: Hopefully. But I understand, I think we're in for some 70-degree weather.
2: That's fine by me.
0: Absolutely, that's right.
2: That's fine by me.
1: And I also heard that the derecho and storm of the century that was supposed to take place yesterday, it did not occur, but is it still on the way, or did we duck it?
2: Well, the tornado touched down in several places in West Virginia, flooding up north in Clarksburg, that area.
0: You went by us.
2: Yeah, well, luckily you went north of us, but still, people in our state got affected drastically.
0: I just look for it to be a soggy day today, and then it's going to be super nice.

0: nice right up through the weekend. That's what I see on the on my weather app. So yeah, I know, and I didn't mean to make fun of you on that. I know you've worked so hard. You should probably take some time off and just
1: Paul,
0: have fun. Like,
1: Paul,
0: go to a game.
1: He's never going to take time off.
2: I'm going.
0: I know that.
2: I want to go to the game where they play Pulaski.
1: It was a big deal when he took off to go to his wife's, was it high school reunion or family reunion?
2: Yeah.
1: Down in St. Paul.
2: High school reunion.
1: And she went to St. Paul, Virginia. That's his one lone vacation for the past
2: and I thought
1: 2 years.
2: First time I was anywhere in 35 years. And I thought,
0: I did go here just to drive on the bridge down here to Airport Road.
1: That was huge, yeah.
2: I did go to visit your third cousins at the Mother's Day Shrine in Grafton.
1: Oh. Okay.
2: That was in 2000, well, four. How long ago was that?
1: 22 years ago.
2: Oh, wow.
1: God love
0: well,
1: you.
0: Come to the game Friday. How's that? There you go.
2: Is it Pulaski?
0: Yeah, right. Yeah, I'm sure it is.
2: We're two games behind Pulaski, and we have a three-game home series with them. And the last game of the season is played in Pulaski.
1: It'll be a play-in game.
2: What do they call that? You have your own destiny? Or,
1: yeah.
2: Well.
0: Yes.
2: Hey, the good news is tonight and tomorrow night, open up the windows, folks.
1: Get that fresh air.
2: It's going to be 57 degrees overnight. Oh. Hey, well, Paul, we got to take our break. Thanks for stopping by.
1: Yeah, brother.
0: Great. Yeah, we'll be around. Thank you. See you Friday night.
2: See you at the ball game, hopefully.
1: See you Friday night. Yeah, right.
2: We'll take a break and we'll be right back.
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Only have a couple of minutes, but it was on this week in 1966, 60 years ago this week, that the new vaudeville band out of England released their single that took the UK by storm and the United States. The new vaudeville band.

0: in Hampshire, which is near where the D-Day landing, not too far, where the English Channel is.
1: Oh, okay, yeah.
0: But the most beautiful cathedral. They knew how to build.
1: I bet I was near there then. I went through the channel.
0: I'll bet you were close to Hampshire. Mm-hmm. Look that up, Winchester Cathedral.
1: I like it when you suggest music. I dig your music, man.
0: I'm going to do a podcast.
1: Do it. I'll help produce it.
0: Cool.
1: We'll call it.
0: I'll do the songs of 66.
1: That's fine. We'll talk about it.
0: 60 years ago.
1: That's perfect.
0: And we'll do a little.
1: We can even put it on our app.
0: We'll call it a deal.
1: Yeah, we'll call it Hearing Like Hammond or something. I don't know.
0: 60 years or something.
1: That's
0: and might
1: cool.
0: even mention a movie that was made back then, too. Who knows? But I will do an hour podcast.
1: That's fine.
0: And what is the law as far as playing music that...
1: as long as you attribute the artist, that's
0: fine.
1: The
0: new vaudeville band.
1: Yeah. I like that.
0: He said, and part of the lyrics is, you could have done something, but you didn't try. You could have done something. You let a baby win.
1: Well, I want to check it out.
0: Yeah. See you tomorrow. Bye-bye.

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0: The suspect is dead. I'm Roger Stern, Fox News. Police in Berlin have shot and killed the man they believe drove a van into a Pride event yesterday, killing one person and injuring 29 others.
1: German officials say all the evidence points to this being an Islamist terrorist attack because the suspect is a known radicalized member in Islamic circles. He's been identified by police as 21-year-old Abdul B, a German citizen born in the country but has family ties to Lebanon. He's known by police after committing other crimes in the past. Authorities didn't share what those were. Police believe Abdul was driving a white van that drove into a crowd near Berlin's massive Pride Festival Saturday night.
0: Fox's Rebecca Castor. The U.S. military says it's holding off on more strikes against Iran. At least for now, here's Fox's Madeline Rivera.
2: The U.S. says for now they do want to give diplomacy some room to breathe. And to that point, Iran and Oman held talks in Tehran over the past couple of days. And the conversation revolved mainly around the Strait of Hormuz. A spokesperson for Iran's foreign ministry says there was tangible progress made, but that negotiations will continue. The pause comes as the New York Times reports there are concerns that an escalation would further deplete the Pentagon's stockpile of interceptors and munitions. U.N. Ambassador Mike Waltz is dismissing the report, saying the U.S. remains locked and loaded, and that more assets are moving into the region.
0: Meanwhile, Saudi Arabia and the Iran-backed Houthis are trading attacks after the Houthis targeted Saudi ships moving through the Red Sea. President Trump has warned he would hold Iran responsible and inflict major military punishment if the Houthis were to continue their attacks. Democrats say the White House doesn't know what it's doing and has mishandled this situation from the very start. 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
4: Maine Democrats have selected a replacement nominee in this year's race for the U.S. Senate, which could determine Senate control. Fox's Alexis McAdams in Bangor, Maine.
5: 100 days until the midterm election, and Maine's Democratic Party leadership picking a new candidate. One time, State Senate President Troy Jackson will challenge longtime incumbent Republican Senator Susan Collins. This after Graham Plattner went from Democratic rising star to out of the race. Plattner had already won the Democratic primary. Now his replacement picked by party delegates, not voters. Some Mainers tell us the process reminds them of the Democrats' 2024 switch from President Biden to Kamala Harris.
4: Incumbent Republican Senator Susan Collins wasted no time trading fire with her new opponent, saying Jackson is too radical for Maine. He went after her for giving tax cuts to the rich and not protecting health care. More than 85 million people in the central U.S. sweating under a heat dome. Here's Fox Weather's Adam Klotz.
6: Going into the final week of July, and we're going to be talking about heat in a big way across the country. Beginning Monday, nearly 150 million Americans will be seeing temperatures of 90 degrees or higher. Basically, that lingers through the week, getting down to 110 million. But it is going to be a hot week across the country. A lot of folks are going to notice it here on this Sunday. 100 degrees in Kansas City, 101 degrees in Denver, 102 there in Dallas. Some of these will be record breakers as you're really stretching across the heartland there from Texas, Colorado into Wyoming, anywhere from 100 to 106, 107 degrees. Expect some records to fall with all of this heat the next couple of days.
4: The heat dome likely to shift west in the coming days. Tropical storm Genevieve strengthened into a Category 3 hurricane.
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7: We're going to cruise through the rest of the day with sunny skies. Our high temperatures will be into the upper 70s. Later on tonight, we will see the clouds thicken on up. Overnight lows will drop on down into the lower 60s. Partial sunshine for Monday, a high low 80s. We'll see a chance of showers and storms rumbling through Monday night into Tuesday, or high on Tuesday, right around 80. And then Wednesday, partly sunny, isolated showers and storms, a high into the upper 70s. I'm meteorologist Sally Russell from the Cole Chevy Body Shop Weather Center.
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16: And good morning, ladies and gentlemen. Welcome into your Thursday, July 23rd, 2026, National Vanilla Ice Cream Day. The Plain Jane, that's pretty much the ruler of the roost. This man ain't Plain Jane. He enjoys anything that has vanilla because he's thrown me a curveball this morning. He's moved chairs. You're just messing up my mojo here today, Mr. Craig Hammond.
17: Messing up mine as well, I'll tell you. I'm switching microphones and chairs, little musical microphones here. I was told by a person who used to teach voice at Concord that as I get older, my voice doesn't have the energy it used to have. So I said, what do you suggest? And he said, well, try to come from the diaphragm and kind of project, whereas before you kind of just let the air go through your vocal cords. And he said, if you don't mind me, with all due respect, he said, Craig, it's a lazy way of talking. So I'm going to try the projection, but I'm also going to, I've had other folks said maybe it's the microphone, because they said on the playbacks, they said sometimes we can't pick up every word you say. So
16: now we're on a different processor. Just to give you to give the rads an idea of how this works, we have what's called a microphone processor. You're using the same exact mic,

0: but this is a different processor. So it's where you can EQ, turn up the gain. That's the volume. You can EQ it as far as bring more bass or treble into your voice. This one doesn't have as many settings as the other one. So I'll tell you what we'll do. Yeah, we'll go back to your OG mic because you're really, I just can't handle this you on the left side. I'm anal retentive when it comes to the
1: same
0: OCD.
1: Mic with a different processor.
0: There we go. We'll do that.
1: Do that now?
0: Sounds pretty good, though.
1: Okay. Well, very good. Now, you mentioned today is Vanilla Ice Cream Day. There was a poll done last week. Funny you should say that.
0: Yeah.
1: What is your favorite ice cream flavor? And for the fifth year in a row, vanilla ice cream won the plurality, not the majority. But no other flavor could top vanilla. And I agree. I think vanilla.
0: Vanilla goes with everything. I mean, sure. You can top it with chocolate, strawberry, butterscotch, all the above.
1: Caramel.
0: Anything.
1: Yeah. Oh, butterscotch.
0: Yeah, it's the great basis. And you can't have a banana split without vanilla ice cream.
1: No, you can't do it with...
0: I might go to Dairy Queen again.
1: Oh, and I love fresh-run Dairy
0: Queen. Oh, gosh.
1: Mm. Mm-hmm. Hey, it's a beautiful day the Lord hath made, and I was reading about Fronteras, Frontears. It's a company in Mason County, West Virginia, and talk about clean coal. This is a 183-acre site where they're building this plant that will convert coal into fuel, but without burning it.
0: How does that work?
1: I don't understand.
0: And what type of fuel?
1: It will convert coal into hydrogen, diesel, jet fuel, fertilizer, and other industrial chemicals.
0: I wonder what the residuals will be, though.
1: They got a $30 million investment, all private. There's 12,000 investors coming up with $30 million. I'm going to have to do the math. $30 million divided by 12,000. That means everybody just put in a little chunk of change. And it's a 183-acre site in Mason County. But right through the middle of the 183-acre site is the CSX railroad tracks. Guess who will get the job of hauling that fuel out of there?
0: Hmm.
1: So, you know, it's new technology. You know, we've heard of other technologies that were going to come.
0: Well, there was the one. Remember so many years ago, Senator Rockefeller was, like, all behind that alternative fuel. And it was based on...
1: good memory,
0: it
1: yes.
0: It was based on coal. So is this a derivative of that?
1: Or is it something new called Fronteras?
0: I like the idea.
1: I don't think the state has put any economic development money in. But we'll see what happens. And if you're ever up in
0: It's not publicly traded yet either.
1: No.
0: Okay.
1: Which means...
0: I'm going to look this up.
1: Mm-hmm. 12,000 investors. I'm going to go ahead and do the math. I know this violates every rule.
0: No, it doesn't.
1: Of $30
0: million
1: divided by 12,000.
0: Mm-hmm.
1: Everybody's put in $2,500.
0: I mean, if you did that, but
1: yeah, if you divide it evenly, somebody may have put in a million.
0: Hey, you never know. Hey, I might invest $2,500 in it.
1: In this, if it works, then
0: I'd love to see the science behind it.
1: Yes, and that's way over my head.
0: Well, I mean, if they could put it to the layman, you never know.
1: You know, I got to thinking. And you know how being able to concede a point is a good sign of mental health.
0: Well, it's a good sign of common sense.
1: Maybe the climate change, anti-fossil fuel people are onto something. And I'll tell you why.
0: Oh, God. I need to record this. Hold on. Let me hit the button.
1: Well,
0: go ahead.
1: Look how we're held hostage by oil.
0: Of course, yeah. Look what it's doing right now to the world, not
1: yes.
0: just us.
1: And it paralyzes the European countries from, they realize that the world needs oil to make things run. Cheap energy grows economies.
0: That
1: but if somebody is going to disrupt the access to that fossil fuel, like Iran, choking off the Strait of Hormuz,

0: choose, then if we weren't dependent on that, if solar and wind and other forms of energy, if each country could have more of its dependence on things it does itself, rather than depend on these psychopaths from the 7th century, maybe I might just go climate change. I just think we can't go on like this.
1: You know you didn't concede a point at all, right?
0: I think they're... Neil Young, the great singer, songwriter.
1: He's all about biodiesel.
0: And now he's working.
1: His cars smell like French fries. Do they? For real. The exhaust smells like French fries.
0: How about hemp?
1: I don't know. Hemp oil. Cool too.
0: There was the
1: he's
0: hemp.
1: Huge into that, Neil Young is.
0: I tried to get the hemp mobile to stop here at the show. This was like 10 years ago.
1: Yeah.
0: They get their oil from the hemp seed,
1: which is a tremendously renewable product.
0: And combustible.
1: And is good for it. Doesn't have any bad byproducts when you do burn it.
0: Yeah.
1: I mean, you'd have to smoke bushels and bushels and bushels to even get a
0: then you get a headache.
1: A glimpse of a high.
0: Yeah, get a sore throat and a headache.
1: It doesn't get you high at all.
0: No. And they had a Mercedes-Benz. It was called the Hemp Mobile.
1: I'd love to see that.
0: And it burned on hemp oil only. I think we got to do something.
1: Well, Neil Young's biodiesel company, he's a big investor in a Canadian biodiesel company, and that's what they do. They take used oil from cooking oil from eateries, fast food establishments, and they convert it to diesel fuel.
0: Well,
1: and it's called biodiesel, and when it burns off, it smells like French fries, which I'm sorry, that's a win-win right there, man.
0: Well, that sounds better than...
1: especially coming from a hippie like Neil Young. I love Neil Young. So.
0: Oh, I do. I do, too. But he's also involved in a thing with the University of Chicago. Well, this was at least 10 years ago. I think he still's involved. And University of Chicago is like the Harvard of the Midwest. And their engineering and architecture people have come up with a thing called air-cotexture. Air-cotexture. And it's this device that you put on the top of your house, and it looks round. It's an orb, but it's metal. It's like the blades of a fan, only shaped in round.
1: In a sphere, okay.
0: Yeah. And the way it swirls, it generates electricity, and they believe they're getting close to where one unit could provide 3/4 of the electricity
1: for a home
0: that a home needs.
1: That's for appliances.
0: Yeah.
1: Are you serious? Like a wind turbine, but it's...
0: Yes, yes.
1: That's awesome.
0: Air-cotexture.
1: I'll have to check it
0: Neil's out. Neil's in on that.
1: Why not? I mean, that's a good alternative. You're not hurting anybody when you do that.
0: Everybody is their own power plant.
1: Yeah.
0: And we can tell the Iranians to... go on back and enjoy the seventh century.
1: Yep.
0: And we wish you well in getting to the 8th.
1: Yeah,
0: century.
1: Exactly. Yep. Yeah, go ahead and stone each other to death.
0: Cut off each other's hands.
1: That's fine.
0: Pluck the eyes. By the way, the trial begins today. I think it's in London or wherever Salman Rushdie was attacked and they plucked out his eye. The crazy 7th century psychopaths that they thought the fatwa was still on. That Iran had put on, and a fatwa is something from the
1: Ayatollah.
0: Yeah, from
1: the Shiite
0: brand of Islam, and they put it on because of what he wrote in his best-selling book, Satanic Verses.
1: Which was a fictional novel. I didn't know that.
0: But they believed it was meant to, and so they put a fatwa, which means a death sentence.
1: But he was from India or Pakistan?
0: I think he is. I believe he might be. That's a good question. I always thought India.
1: Yeah, he's not Iranian. And I don't think he's. Was he raised Muslim?
0: I don't know.
1: I don't think he was.
0: Well, they lifted the fatwa, but still some tried to carry it out. And he will testify today on whether. I guess it's an attempted murder charge.
1: Of course.
0: But I don't know what country, but I heard it was today. So. We got Frontiris making fuel out of coal without burning it. We have Neil Young in biodiesel. We have Neil Young in air

0: texture. We got to get away from, you know, I'm beginning to think, if we had fossil fuel and the world worked the way we'd like it, that would be fine because we're burning it cleaner. But with these folks that just...
1: You know the answer to all these problems, though. Nuclear.
0: Yes,
1: sir. In all sincerity, nuclear fusion is a fusion's a way to go. I don't know. I mean, I know everybody worries about Chernobyl and Three Mile Island and...
0: Japan, trust me, what's that Japanese...
1: What was the one in Japan?
0: Hiroshima or something like that.
1: I mean, trust me. Yes, I see the downside of it, but the upside of what it can provide in small spaces, too. That's the other thing.
0: France could not operate without nuclear power.
1: Yeah.
0: I'm the product of nuclear power, and look at me today.
1: What do you mean by that?
0: Well, when I lived in Chicago, we got part of our fuel, our electricity came from the Zion Nuclear Plant, which is outside of Braidwood, Illinois. Now, I don't know if that's still running or not. So I am radioactive.
1: I love that. That's a good drop. I got it. 40. There we go. I just marked it at 9:20. You said, I am radioactive.
0: Literally.
1: I like that.
0: Let's look at some happy news.
1: Yes, sir.
0: I didn't realize today's the 70th, and this isn't, I was just reading this. Are you old enough? Yeah, I think you are. This is the 70th anniversary of Cornelius the Rooster as the mascot of Kellogg's Cornflakes.
1: Yeah.
0: You remember the rooster?
1: Yeah.
0: Wake up to the morning or something like that. Yeah. Waking up to a fresh start. I love
1: corn. Just plain old cornflakes are awesome, man.
0: Is good, but
1: you don't need frosted. Just plain old cornflakes with like put some blueberries in there or some strawberries
0: and whole milk.
1: Doesn't even need sugar.
0: No, it doesn't.
1: No,
0: you don't need sugar.
1: Mm-mm.
0: Also, I don't know if you remember this toy. This is the 66th anniversary of Etch-a-Sketch.
1: Oh, heck yeah.
0: Do they still make it?
1: Yeah.
0: Really?
1: Mm-hmm.
0: Could I go? Well, I had to go online.
1: You can go to Walmart and get one.
0: An Etch-a-Sketch?
1: Yeah. They even make them that are like what they would call travel size, like small, that would fit in your pocket just for doodling. There's some artists out there, too, that'll do a rendering. And somehow they figured out a way to
0: freeze it? Or?
1: Well, yeah, it's like you take out the remaining material and get it to stay, and they make it permanent on an Etch-a-Sketch. It's actually very amazing.
0: There is.
1: But, yeah, you can still get Etch-a-Sketches.
0: Some people are really good at it.
1: Mm-hmm, yeah.
0: It's all straight lines. Or can you make a
1: curve? No, you can curve them because you got the two dials, left and right, and one will affect which direction it goes horizontally. The other does vertically or down.
0: And what is the science? Is that like graphite or something?
1: Something like that, yeah. It's some type of magnetic.
0: But it's fun.
1: It is fun. I always love it.
0: Happy 66th birthday.
1: Shake it, erase it. Yeah.
0: Then you erase it.
1: That's right up there with the same technology as the bald guy, and you can put hair on his head or the mustache.
0: That's using magnets.
1: Yeah.
0: You know what? We had more fun back then.
1: Dude, toys were awesome back
0: then. Yeah, instead of this digital crap.
1: I don't need all this stuff. You know what? It's funny you bring it up. That's kind of the point of Toy Story 5 that's out in theaters this summer.
0: Hmm.
1: It's the kid who inherited toys from Andy's Toys, you know, the Woody and Buzz Lightyear and all that. She gets what's is comparable to an iPad. She gets a lily pad, and it's an interactive tablet. And she starts quit playing with the toys and starts playing with the lily pad more. And it's kind of like how, and then the story is she's trying, the toys are trying to get her to come back and play with them and not spend as much time with lily pad.
0: I like the theme, plot.
1: Yeah, so to disconnect and get back to your imagination, that's what they want you to do.
0: And didn't Woody write his name on the bottom of the toys?
1: Yeah. Andy.
0: Andy,
1: was the kid. And then he passed him off to this kid that was in at the end of the third one. And then she was in four and and then five. I haven't seen five yet. I need to go see it.
0: So five is kind of saying we need to go back to. Did you ever play with Legos?
1: Oh, of course.
0: Yeah.
1: Oh, I still do.
0: They were fun.
1: They're awesome, man.
0: Instead of.
1: They've got them for everything now. They just announced it right ahead of Comic-Con. Lego, you know, the video game Donkey Kong?
0: Mm-hmm.
1: They're releasing a limited edition Donkey Kong
0: Lego.

0: Lego set, yeah. So it's going to be Mario trying to climb up the ladders and everything to go get Paulina and say and beat Donkey Kong. I love Legos.
1: Oh, I love
0: them. They're cool, like, man.
1: When I was growing up,
0: because you can make anything out of them.
1: Lego logs. No, it was called logs.
0: Lincoln logs.
1: Lincoln logs. Yeah, they were fun.
0: Sorry, I didn't mean to throw you a curveball. That was just a good. That was a good.
1: You know, could tie-in. I go see? I like the theme of this Toy Store 5. Could I go see it, enjoy it, but not have ever seen the first four? Because I don't know anything. I need a premise, don't I? I need a frame of reference.
0: I think you could watch it.
1: And understand
0: it? I mean, there's connections that harken back to the originals. You got to know their relationships and all. But I think you could get the gist of it and enjoy it.
1: Is Toy Story part animated, part real?
0: No, it's all CGI. It's a Pixar movie.
1: Oh, okay.
0: You know, a movie you ought to go see this weekend, Pipesim Drive-In showing Young Washington. I really want to see that. I think I might go.
1: The Pipesim Drive-In still
0: open.
1: Boy, yesterday we had the most wonderful family night fellowship supper at Fincastle Presbyterian.
0: What's going on?
1: Well, Corey Nipper, who is one of the most sought-after engineers, smoked pork, and it's okay. I know Leviticus says no, but Peter said yes.
0: Well, because that was, remember, it was the out with the old laws. And
1: sure.
0: And but now, anyway.
1: We're out of the old covenant into the new.
0: When you smoke it, man, you pretty much kill any, definitely kill any parasites.
1: He nailed, this was the most delicious pork.
0: Now, was it dry rub?
1: It was rubbed. And then Bruce, one of our other members, he did one in a slow cooker.
0: Oh.
1: And both were excellent.
0: Now, what size did you have with it?
1: It fed 33 people.
0: I mean, did you have potato salad?
1: Oh, yeah, macaroni salad, and this guy named Kenny makes the best cucumber salad.
0: Ooh!
1: There was potato casseroles. There was...
0: Now, what was the point of this dinner? Just, let's just
1: every
0: get together?
1: Month.
0: Gotcha.
1: People that are affiliated, or anybody walks in, it's just...
0: I was getting ready to ask. Yeah. I'm a little disappointed. Why wasn't I invited?
1: Oh, it's like a standing invitation.
0: Okay, I'll remember next month.
1: And,
0: I'm just
1: it was
0: picking,
1: great.
0: By the way.
1: And then Corey's wife, Dr. Nipper, made homemade barbecue sauce. And then they had Carolina, and then they had Kansas City. It was really good to...
0: Please tell me you tried all the different kinds of barbecue sauce. That's what you got to do.
1: Mustard-based.
0: Isn't that good? Mustard-based.
1: The vinegar-based
0: out of Carolina is good.
1: Mm-hmm.
0: Especially if you can get one that's a little sweet with a little heat.
1: Yes.
0: You get the bitterness or the bite of the vinegar, but you get a little bit of sweet of like honey, right, and then some chipotle or something in it, something smoky.
1: Oh, I'll tell you, speaking of spicy,
0: yeah,
1: and I am hooked. I might even need an intervention. I don't know. I am into ginger beer.
0: Isn't
1: ladies
0: that awesome?
1: Ladies and gentlemen.
0: It's an alcohol.
1: It's non-alcoholic.
0: It's like root beer.
1: But it's ginger. And there's one called Fever Tree, F-E-V-E-R.
0: Ooh, sounds good.
1: Tree. You can get it at Walmart, but it's not the bold and spicy.
0: Okay.
1: They do a ginger beer, bold and spicy. I have it every night. It is. What a kick.
0: And it's got a bite to it, doesn't it?
1: Oh.
0: But is it better cold?
1: Yes.
0: Okay.
1: Here. Oh, yes. I make sure. In fact, I'll be going to Food City to get some.
0: Fever?
1: Tree.
0: Fever Tree.
1: Fever Tree.
0: I got to check that out.
1: And don't get the little bottles.
0: No.
1: Make sure you look at the one that says bold and spicy.
0: Okay.
1: Yeah.
0: I can do that.
1: I'm going to get
0: there. Especially if I can make that, donkey kick.
1: Yeah.
0: Yeah.
1: You use clementine, orange bitters. Oh, what a drink.
0: Grenadine.
1: And folks at the rail yard.
0: Get you a donkey kick, man.
1: Yeah.
0: I mean, it's the non-alcoholic version of the Moscow Mule.
1: Mm-hmm.
0: And it's just...
1: Just a great drink.
0: It just doesn't have vodka in it. That's no. it. And
1: but
0: it's
1: you,
0: delicious.
1: It's a kick, but what a kick.
0: It's got that... It's got that...
1: Yeah.
0: Yeah. That I mean, this is a good way to put it.
1: I'm going to get to Food City and get that before you do. let's see. Also today...
0: Yeah.
1: Or this month, in July of... Oh, July 1st. Okay. 1963.
0: Yeah.
1: I was 9, almost 10. The first zip codes were introduced. Before that, there were none.
0: So you would just address it to said city.
1: City.
0: And address.
1: Then the zip code. To improve mail sorting and delivery efficiency.

0: Mail volume increased dramatically in the post-war era.
1: You know who cracks me up? A mutual friend of ours. And it was, I'm sure it's any individual that's worked at the Postal Service for a long time. Corbett and I went to see the Van Halen band down in Wythville.
0: How were they?
1: It was awesome. It was awesome. Went to the Millwall. Loud. Love the Millwall.
0: Bust your eardrums.
1: Yeah, that's what rock and roll's for. But we went on a side road. I took a side trip to go pick something up from Fry's, Virginia. Beautiful community. Oh my gosh, gorgeous. Anyway, he starts spouting off all these zip codes. It's like, well, here you got 241 and 22. He's like, he remembered. I was like, so what's Hawaii's zip code? 99 something. And he remembered all the prefixes to zip codes because the first three digits are the prefix that indicates the state or region.
0: 247.
1: Right. And then the last four digits are determined city and area, that kind of thing. But yeah, the first three digits are what determine the region it's in. So, like, whatever state or section of the state or whatever. I didn't know that. And he had them all memorized. He's got them all memorized.
0: Well, somebody who's worked in the Postal Service as long as he has.
1: I found that fascinating. And that's pretty ironic.
0: He just runs them right off the head.
1: But that's the history of it. I love that. How long ago was it again?
0: 1963.
1: Dude, that's not that long ago. When you think about it.
0: 63 years ago.
1: That's not that long ago.
0: No.
1: That's cool, man.
0: I think they might have had postal codes, but not area codes.
1: Right.
0: I'm not sure. No. Zip codes.
1: Zip codes, yeah. But that's still cool, man.
0: Well, so happy 63rd birthday.
1: Zip codes.
0: To the zippers. But now mail volume has gone way down, and the need for but we'll still have it. And now we have an additional number after the zip code. Did you ever see that?
1: Yeah.
0: What do they call that?
1: I don't know what it's the suffix, but I don't know what it is. I don't understand that one. I think because they ran out of numbers.
0: Here's since 1938. This is that's no real milestone, but it was 88 years ago this month that the U.S. nickel put Thomas Jefferson on the reverse side. Look at your nickel.
1: Now, it's the Jefferson Memorial, correct? That's on the back side?
0: The nickel features Monticello, Thomas
1: Monticello on the back.
0: Virginia State. Correct,
1: on the back.
0: Sir.
1: Here we go. Okay.
0: On the reverse side.
1: I'm sorry, I haven't had coins in forever.
0: You don't either. I put my coins in these little baby bottles that goes to Able Crisis.
1: That's awesome. Yeah. I've seen that way they do that donation thing. That's smart.
0: And speaking of stamps, and Corbett will back me up.
1: Yeah.
0: The Postal Service does not give you change in pennies.
1: Not anymore.
0: All right, so if you go and want to buy stamps are 82 cents now.
1: Correct.
0: If you just buy one stamp, they only charge you 80.
1: They round down. Oh, wow, cool.
0: But if you bought two stamps,
1: it'll charge you $1.60, $1.70. No, $1.65.
0: Let's see, it would be two stamps would be what? $1.68?
1: Four. You said they're 82 cents?
0: Yes, right. $1.64.
1: So they'd round it up to $1.65.
0: Yes.
1: So you better to buy one.
0: If you buy two, you pay a penny more. If you buy one, you pay 2 cents less.
1: Beat the man, Craig. Yeah. There you go. You just figured out how to do it.
0: So you got to buy one at a
1: no
0: time. Each, and Corbett is not going to want someone to come back 20 times.
1: No.
0: Turn around, come back and buy another one. That's a true story. And Walmart no longer makes change in pennies.
1: Yeah.
0: Food City does. But
1: that's
0: going to
1: end eventually.
0: I think I saved 4 cents the other day at Walmart when I bought my screens.
1: Oh, for your washer. Yeah.
0: I forget what the price was, but I was waiting for pennies and I didn't get any. But then I looked at my receipt and I paid 4 cents less or something. Yeah. The penny's going away, isn't it?
1: It is. It's already been. They've demented it. They're not making them anymore.
0: You can still use them, yes.
1: Still acceptable currency.
0: But many retailers are not giving you change.
1: We don't. It's
0: round
1: the
0: store up, round down.
1: Yeah. And nickels are getting ready to change as far as how they manufacture them. They're not going to get rid of the nickel. They're just going to.
0: Oh.
1: I think the way they make them, they're going to use a different metal or something.
0: I think the vending machine companies, they

0: lobbied against the penny.
1: Of course.
0: And I think they're cool with the nickel.
1: Yeah, because it's still silver and still.
0: Do you know vending machines take cards now?
1: Yes.
0: I think there's some that you can swipe.
1: Or you can just tap. Yeah, I know.
0: Yeah, have you seen the new tap?
1: Yeah. You know what's amazing? Vending machines.
0: For our listeners who don't understand, explain what tap
1: is. Tapping, you get your card or your phone or whatever.
0: You don't
1: literally
0: have to.
1: Just, it's just a blue. It's
0: you don't insert it.
1: What's it called? In some type of field. It's just a little chip inside
0: hologram?
1: Your phone or card. No. And it's just like it's a radio transmitter and receiver. So it's like you send a little signal. It makes a current. And it just sends like a computerized just doo-doo. And it's an encoded signal. It's one of the safest forms of transactions without cash.
0: Well, I went to Flowers Bakery,
1: yeah,
0: thrift store, and bought a whole bunch of bread.
1: Well,
0: and I used a credit card, and she said, tap it.
1: Yeah.
0: Not insert it.
1: Right, just tap.
0: And
1: it's a very secure form of transaction. Because then it doesn't read the barcode. It's an embedded signal between the reader and your card or phone.
0: What will we think of next? Wow. Before our break, no, I think that's a good note to end.
1: There we go.
0: Because we're going to go really real quick back to the Strait of Hormuz, and then we'll get right off it. We'll take a break. We'll be right back.
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0: Welcome back to Radioactive on WHIS. I'm on a new microphone, a new chair.
1: And he's projecting from his diaphragm.
0: Yes, I'm trying. Boy, I've got
1: to
0: learn.
1: You know, one thing to do, one tip I've always learned, was stand up, sit up straight, but
0: this thing keeps
1: hold your belly button in. Suck just a little bit.
0: Uh-huh.
1: And come for your belly button. That's where your diaphragm's at, right down around there. And just talk like this.
0: Or I could talk like Rick Boucher.
1: There you go. And be very enunciated on every syllable.
0: Boy, he could. had him on the show.
1: You really have him?
0: Mm-hmm. And he was explaining why he voted for cap and trade. And it really may have ruined his career, but it was a very good reason. He said, you have to understand the rules of the House. I represent a coal region. Should I do it like him?
1: Yeah, go.

0: for it.
1: He goes, and there's a very good reason why. Because I knew it was going to pass. You didn't have to be a math major to understand the system and the rules of the House. And he says, if I had voted against it, I would have not been included in the conference committee to make to formulate the rules and to reconcile it with the Senate bill. And by doing so, I was assigned to that committee, which made the cap and trade bill less harmful to our region than it would have been. So anyways, it was really good. He explained it excellently.
0: Well, he was a good congressman. Oh, he was a very good. Now, did he get defeated?
1: Yes, by Morgan Griffith.
0: Griffith, okay. Mm-hmm.
1: And Morgan Griffith is like in his fifth or sixth term.
0: Yeah, but he's up for election, re-election this
1: yes,
0: fall, right?
1: And we intend.
0: That lady.
1: Oh, yeah, Joy
0: now,
1: Powers.
0: She's a Democrat?
1: Yes, the Democratic. I think she's.
0: She's not a Democratic socialist, right?
1: Oh, no. She's just normal. And I have her card here.
0: I can't believe that's a term I just used. I felt sick saying a Democratic socialist.
1: A new poll showed that they are now favored by 35%.
0: I heard that on the Fox News update before.
1: I also heard, and let's remember this, I'm writing it down, I'm going to keep it right here. They also said that the generic poll shows that 53%.
0: Good word, by the way, generic.
1: Yeah, they think 53% will vote Democratic for House members, 46 for Republicans. Now, let's remember that because on November, whenever the election is.
0: Yeah. First Tuesday in November.
1: For some reason.
0: Or second.
1: And this could be the way it comes out. But if you know, the reason that 53 is, if 95% of Democrats in a congressional district in California or New York vote Democrat, no matter who it is, a Democratic Socialist, a Marxist, whatever, they'll vote Democratic. Well, that's kind of skews the overall bill. But let's say the Democrats take over the House.
0: Yeah.
1: Then that poll would have been accurate. But previous polls, like the one that said Kamala Harris should win 276 electoral votes and win the popular vote by 51%. It never happened.
0: It didn't happen.
1: No. I don't know if the Russians.
0: It wasn't like Dewey defeats Truman either. It wasn't like the funky headline. I mean, it was a landslide. Dude, we went to bed early that night.
1: Yeah. Trump.
0: Trumped her. Yeah. Hey, by the way, Election Day is November 3rd.
1: November 3rd.
0: First Tuesday of November.
1: Let's see what else. Oh, poor Houston, Texas. They had the last 4 days heat indexes of 115.
0: That's the heat index?
1: Yeah, it felt like it was 115. People were miserable. People died.
0: I was going to say, I bet.
1: And now that it's cooling down just a little, like getting in the heat index of 95, today they're going to be visited by Hurricane Bertha.
0: Dear God. So there's pay for them, man.
1: It's heat, then violence.
0: And you know what's going to happen with those hurricanes. Oh, man, that's going to be nothing but fuel for it. With that barometric pressure dropping and flatland, tornadoes, I'm sure, could spark tornadoes.
1: Why, I saw pictures of the Jane Lou exit on I-79.
0: It got destroyed.
1: Wow.
0: Did you see that?
1: Governor Morrissey was on the scene.
0: He was. I give him credit. Hey, dude, when it comes to...
1: He said, we are going to
0: fix
1: this. I
0: mean, people with water be damned, but people that get flooded by water were right there.
1: He said, we're going to get these roads open today.
0: Yeah.
1: And he did.
0: Let's fix the water systems down here.
1: Yeah. So.
0: He's got a lot of problems to deal with. I'm sorry. I know I hate on your boy.
1: Hey, beats the alternative.
0: Yes, sir. I didn't vote for him.
1: Okay, now.
0: I'm sorry. Is that okay I said that? I didn't vote for Morrissey.
1: Did you go independent?
0: I wrote Mickey Mouse in. I really did.
1: Go libertarian.
0: Mickey Mouse is libertarian.
1: Yeah. President Donald Trump yesterday said.
0: Donald J. Trump.
1: He said, okay. He said, this has got to stop. Iranians attacking ships.
0: Killing servicemen, too, in Jordan.
1: He said, okay.

0: every time you attack a ship, I'm going to assume it's us. We're just going to take it as attacking us. And every time you fire a missile into any of the other countries, here's what I'm going to do. He said this yesterday. I think this could work. I'm going to, every time you do, I'm going to blow up a bridge or a power plant. And he said, I know how many you have, and I know exactly where they are. I am going to turn your country into a hell hole. And he said, so fire a missile, you're going to lose a bridge.
1: Is he playing a game of Risk right now?
0: But I tell you what, if they were to fire five, six
1: just missiles. Just do it now. Just take them out.
0: Just
1: end this already. Get it over with.
0: I think they have. Maybe,
1: back it up.
0: I think they have hundreds of bridges.
1: Just take them out. Just take them out.
0: And you know what that'll do? Once there's no power plants and there's no bridges, the people will revolt.
1: And they'll wave that white flag.
0: That 80 million will turn on the psychopaths.
1: Well, they could finally get back to what they were, a little bit of progressiveness in the 70s.
0: They want to be. The majority of Iranians want,
1: of course they
0: want
1: do.
0: To live in the 21st
1: Any
0: century.
1: Any human being wants to be.
0: They want
1: to
0: join.
1: It's got nothing
0: world.
1: To do with religion, creed, race, nothing.
0: No.
1: It's just the fact they need some sovereignty.
0: Yes.
1: End this already.
0: They need a reformation, for heaven's
1: really
0: sake.
1: Really do. Yeah, let's pray for them, man.
0: Let's see. It was on this day in 1885. That would be 141 years ago
1: today. Man, you're getting good with those numbers.
0: Ulysses S. Grant passed from time into eternity with throat cancer. They said it was real.
1: Throat cancer?
0: Yeah.
1: Goodness gracious.
0: Oh. Well, he smoked those cigars.
1: And of course didn't have any. Who's buried in Grant's tomb? Can you believe that's a question?
0: I know.
1: That's a riddle that somehow people don't know.
0: And some people really put their head down.
1: Am I right? The S didn't stand for anything? It was just an S.
0: Just an S.
1: His middle name was just S, period.
0: They figured Ulysses.
1: S. Grant. And it was added after. It was when he got elected president, right?
0: Oh, I thought his mother gave him that initial.
1: Was it? Okay, I couldn't remember.
0: And, you know, thinking about initials, J.D. Vance is John David Vance, I think.
1: I thought he legally changed it to just J.D.
0: And no periods after each.
1: He's just J.D.
0: You think that's a little strange?
1: He's a little strange, but I like him.
0: Yeah. A new dad.
1: Yeah. First sitting vice president to have a child while in office in over 150 years.
0: Boy, it's going to be between him and Rubio.
1: Dude, that's a dual ticket that I think could really reshape the country, but I'd rather have Rubio as president than Vance. But
0: I'm with
1: just
0: you.
1: Because of experience.
0: Yeah.
1: And
0: cool.
1: Especially being Secretary of State. Now, Rubio's Secretary of State, correct?
0: Yes.
1: His diplomacy, international diplomacy, has got an edge. And now, military experience, legal knowledge, Vance has got him trumped there. But I don't know. I like them both. They're both down-to-earth guys.
0: But J.D.'s not going to want to be vice president again.
1: Oh, he'll probably
0: I would take that gig.
1: Why not, man? Look what I did for Bush.
0: Go to weddings, funerals.
1: Yeah. We'll be pro tem of the Senate.
0: Yeah. Go break the ties.
1: Yeah. And just sit there.
0: Yeah. Man, that's a pie job.
1: I like it. But either way they go, man. Now, there's really not a contender right now, you know. There's not that swell of push. Granted, it's only 26 and the election's not till 28, but you haven't really had that groundswell of, well, this is who's going to lead the Democratic Party.
0: No.
1: AOC's kind of fizzled.
0: I'm right now, my favorite is Josh Shapiro, governor of Pennsylvania.
1: That dude's common sense, man.
0: Yeah.
1: He's a Republican and Democrat.
0: Well, he's got his liberal leanings.
1: Yeah, but.
0: But hey, that's good. You know, I mean, we need the balance.
1: His policies, though, are, you know, with Pennsylvania being a commonwealth, it's betterment of the commonwealth, and he loves his constituents. He really cares about Pennsylvania, and he makes a lot of common sense choices. His roads suck. No, when you cross Pennsylvania, man, those highways are horrible.
0: Yeah.
1: Yeah, I mean, they're garbage. But Pennsylvania is a state, man. I love that state. And he's a good
0: leader. If it weren't for the Pennsylvania Turnpike, Pennsylvania would be. It's always been under construction.
1: It has, constantly.
0: Like I-64 between Charles.

0: In Huntington.
1: Yeah, yeah. It's always under construction.
0: It's an eternal construction.
1: It's like those worker ants. Did you ever see Fraggle Rock? There was that show, it was the little puppets, Jim Henson show back in the day. Mm-hmm. And they had these little things called dozers. And they were these little miniature guys. And all they ever did was make sugar-filled construction sites. And they just worked all the time. They were like ants. And they just kept working. Mm-hmm. And then the Fraggles would eat their construction. But anyway.
0: Well, I'm for Josh Shapiro if we're going to I think he's the best candidate and could really do well with the independents,
1: mm-hmm.
0: who really decide elections.
1: They do now because it's that if he can carry his own state, that's a key.
0: That'll be a big
1: key right there.
0: Another Democratic candidate that's considering running, and while I'm not totally on board with all his political, but he is very competent, and that is Rahm Emanuel. He used to be mayor of Chicago and he stopped the bleeding.
1: He really did. He had him in a the black.
0: Oh.
1: And they weren't bleeding red.
0: And he tried to show that
1: budget, by the way, is what I mean.
0: New employees. He tried to introduce a defined contribution plan for pensions.
1: And he wasn't into socialism.
0: No.
1: Not overly.
0: It's the defined benefit plans that Chicago has that is sinking them. And there's nothing wrong with a defined benefit plan.
1: No.
0: That's where you know in advance how much you'll get a month.
1: Exactly.
0: But when 48% of all your revenue, and I heard by the Illinois Economic Institute just last week that it's closer to 49 and it's moving in at 50, 50% of all the money you take in must go to pay for services that were rendered years ago. For pensions, nothing against pensions,
1: no.
0: But we have to figure out how public pensions are going to sink the ship.
1: Why was it always deferred to where it was just invested in one big lump sum? Why couldn't you invest your money individually like you can with 401ks or IRAs?
0: Yeah. Well,
1: why wouldn't they let you diversify your funds that you put in, your money?
0: The risk in a defined benefit plan is on the taxpayers.
1: Is right.
0: Not the risk, on them. The risk with the defined contribution plan is with the individual. Now,
1: you know how they want to make Social Security. That's one of the ideas behind Social Security is to let you invest it yourself.
0: Be a defined contribution rather than a defined benefit.
1: Right.
0: Now, I know a teacher that lived in North Central West Virginia. Mm-hmm. And do you remember when Governor Manchin tried to maybe make a slow shift, and Governor Caperton as well, have some of the new employees go to defined contribution?
1: Mm-hmm.
0: They said, they gave these offers. He said, we'll buy you out if you go to defined contribution. So what he did was, he then took money, quit his job, went to Maryland, who have a defined benefit plan, and taught. But he made a fortune on the defined contribution. Now, the good news on a defined benefit plan is the risk is with the taxpayer. But if the markets do well, then there could be a surplus for the state. Rarely, it's happened sometimes. But that's the so anyways, Rahm Emanuel did do a good job running the city, and maybe that's what we need the next time around, is a mayor to run America.
1: Well, I mean,
0: they understand the details.
1: Obama wasn't even a full-term senator when he got elected, correct?
0: No, never.
1: He was only, 2 years into it?
0: And when he was a state senator, they said he was pretty much absent. And I know this because my cousin, who worked for the
1: Attorney General, you don't have to be, you don't have to sit in an office to know how to be an executive.
0: No,
1: Rahm's a good dude, man.
0: Yeah.
1: But anyway, your cousin's an attorney. What about
0: he worked in the Attorney General's office and had to testify quite a bit in the Illinois House, and he said. Obama had nothing against him. He just said he was rarely there. And that's okay.
1: It was just a stepping stone, really.
0: And then went on to the U.S. Senate and the presidency.

0: And 2 terms, hey, you can't, hey, the folks voted him in. So let's see, where were we? Oh, yeah, so Ulysses S. Grant died 141 years ago today.
1: Man, we went off on a tangent, didn't we?
0: And it was 15 years ago today that Amy Winehouse died. What a talent.
1: At the age of?
0: 27.
1: Yeah, that weird age. Jim Morrison, Hendrix, Mama Cass, her, Judd, Kurt Cobain.
0: Rob McKiernan, the lead voice of the Grateful Dead, that I think when he died, what a voice, Rob McKiernan. Oh, if you ever get a chance, to YouTube and look up Bobby McGee by the Grateful Dead.
1: Yeah.
0: Bob's voice. They called him Pigpen. I never know why. Bob Pigpen McKiernan.
1: I wonder if they got it from the Peanuts cartoon.
0: I don't know, but he, what a voice. Oh, Railroad Blues by the Grateful Dead with
1: Great
0: Bob McKiernan.
1: Great song.
0: Yeah.
1: But what's the deal with 27, man? I don't get the correlation.
0: So many. The famous black guitarist and soloist of the 1920s. I'm trying to think of his name.
1: Muddy Waters?
0: No. This guy died in the, like, there's a few records. They're scratchy from the 1930s.
1: Oh, it's right on the tip of my tongue.
0: Yeah.
1: The one who supposedly sold his soul to the devil.
0: Was that him?
1: Yeah.
0: Oh.
1: Anyway, you want to take a break?
0: Yes. We'll be right back.
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0: Welcome back to Radioactive on WHIS. It was on this day, July 23rd, 2012, 14 years ago, that Sally Kristen Ride passed away, first woman in space, and died at a young age, 61. I don't remember.
1: Yeah, what was it?
0: What took her? Let me look.
1: By the way, that blues guitarist has supposedly sold his soul to the devil, Robert Johnson.
0: That's the guy.
1: Yeah.
0: Died at 27.
1: Yeah.
0: How did she die?
1: Yeah, how did Sally Ride?
0: She delivered a speech. Ride delivered a speech at the National Science Teachers Association conference. She looked ill and had her book a doctor's appointment, A medical ultrasound revealed a tumor the size of a golf ball.

0: Jim French, who is the airport, the manager of the Tazewell Airport. And he's going to tell us about a big event that's going to take place.
1: In August, yeah.
0: Yeah.
1: Air show.
0: Air show.
1: That'd be so cool.
0: It's going to be everything. You're going to show a movie on the airstrip.
1: Top Gun.
0: It's going to be Top Gun.
1: Yeah, which is cool, man. That'd be fun to watch it there.
0: But they're going to have all types of activities.
1: Hey, don't forget, Main Street Moments kicks off this weekend, Friday and Saturday, down in Tazewell. Mm-hmm. Mackenzie Phipps putting on a free concert Saturday evening down on Main Street in Tazewell.
0: Good old Tazewell.
1: Go to taztoday.org to get details.
0: I think Main Street in Tazewell is a great...
1: Dude, it's a Norman Rockwell painting.
0: Yes.
1: It really is.
0: Ready to happen. And the Billy Wagner Park.
1: It's going to be there soon.
0: See you tomorrow. Bye-bye.

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2: German police find the van driver. I'm Carmen Roberts, Fox News. The man police believe rammed a van into a Berlin Pride event yesterday is dead. German authorities say that after an intense manhunt that lasted nearly 24 hours, police tracked down and shot and killed 21-year-old Abdul Balut during a confrontation. Prosecutors say that Balut was a German citizen with Lebanese roots and had sought to join the militant Islamic State group. The attack killed one person and injured 29, some of whom were stabbed. In the Middle East, President Trump orders the U.S. military to keep the pause button on as he presses for a peaceful solution to the war. U.S. Ambassador to the UN, Mike Wallace, insists the president's always preferred diplomacy, denying reports the U.S. military is running low on ammunition. Fox's Madeline Rivera reports.
3: He's giving talk some space. He's giving it a little bit of room. We've had both Iman and Iran and a number of our other negotiators engaged at every level, from the most senior levels all the way down to the technical level over the past few weeks and particularly in the past few days.
4: UN Ambassador Mike Waltz acknowledged the stockpile has dwindled, but he says that's a problem they inherited from the Biden administration for giving military aid to Ukraine. At the same time, he says the U.S. has what it needs to conduct a military campaign in the Middle East and that they're actually sending more assets to the region. The New York Times, though, reports the president is holding off on strikes, partly because they're dangerously depleting U.S. interceptors and munitions.
2: And Iran says it will hold off on attacks also as long as the U.S. does. Meantime, the Trump administration has moved the names of the latest four U.S. soldiers killed in the war to a new category. They're now listed as killed in fighting that has been dubbed overseas operations. The other 14 are listed as killed in the war. 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
2: Fuel prices have been creeping upward again after the U.S. launched strikes on Iran for the almost 2 weeks. Oil industry analyst Trilby Lundberg of the Lundberg Survey says that prices could go even higher.
9: If we do not have a sudden reversal in what crude oil prices did, then we're going to see maybe another 20 cents at the pump sometime quite soon.
2: The latest round of strikes triggered by Iran's attack

0: on commercial ships and the Strait of Hormuz came after the downfall of the Memorandum of Understanding. And this as the Iran-backed Houthis launched attacks on Saudi ships in the Red Sea. And President Trump has threatened consequences that would be heavy if those attacks continue. In France, a massive wildfire forces new waves of evacuations.
1: Shifting winds and dry conditions are really fueling these wildfires across France and Spain, as crews say they're struggling to get the upper hand. Some incredible images by drone from earlier today. Around 100 homes were destroyed in just one town alone, west of the wine region of Bordeaux. Almost a quarter of a million people have been evacuated so far in France. The country's interior minister says the situation remains very unfavorable. The wildfire is generating its own winds, in fact, and moving erratically, inching closer towards the Bordeaux metropolitan area. And more fires are burning further south. Meanwhile, in Spain, tens of thousands were evacuated overnight. One person was killed Saturday near Valencia, and the country has declared a national emergency.
0: Fox's Stephanie Bennett reporting from London. And a survey finds that more Americans admit to taking a five-finger discount. LendingTree says 33% of respondents admit to shoplifting, up from 23% in 2024. Among those who say they stole, 90% blame inflation and a tough economy. I'm Carmen Roberts, and this
2: WHIS weather.
3: We're going to cruise through the rest of the day with sunny skies. Our high temperatures will be into the upper 70s. Later on tonight, we will see the clouds thicken on up. Overnight lows will drop on down into the lower 60s. Partial sunshine for Monday, a high low 80s. We'll see a chance of showers and storms rumbling through Monday night into Tuesday, or high on Tuesday, right around 80. And then Wednesday, partly sunny, isolated showers and storms, a high into the upper 70s. I'm meteorologist Sally Russell from the Cole Chevy Body Shop Weather Center.
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6: Hey, good morning, ladies and gentlemen. Welcome to your Friday, July 17th, 2026. For some reason, we're celebrating Yellow Pig Day. Like those toy pigs that donkeys or dogs like to play with. Mm-hmm. Me, I don't think I would eat a yellow pig because it might be jaundice. This man tries to avoid cloven hoofs. And he's my friend and yours, Mr. Craig Amon. Good morning, buddy.
7: Good morning on this Yellow Pig Day.
6: Yeah. I have no clue what that means. I just go by the calendar.
7: That's all we can do.
6: Yeah.
7: They name it.
6: There's a national day for everything.
7: Mm-hmm. And more national days for things than there are days.
6: Exactly. Yes, yeah. Sir.
7: Some are multiple days.
6: You know what we missed this week? National Hot Dog Day.
7: How'd we do
6: that? It was on the
7: that?
6: 15th. It was 2 days ago. I don't know how he missed it. I know Joey Chestnut missed it. I know he didn't have any.
7: He's ate all of them. They're all...
6: Yep. They've stopped production.
7: National Hot Dog Day. I love National Hot Dog Day. Even though it does have pork and cloven hoof. But I'll tell you, there's nothing better. Have you ever had a Chicago dog?
6: I was getting ready to ask you, do you embrace the Chicago dog?
7: Anytime
6: the celery salt, is it a dill pickle?
7: It's a kosher spear.
6: Spear, okay, yeah. Mm-hmm.
7: It's
6: tomato.
7: It's bright green. So green, neon green relish that you need sunglasses to look at.
6: And mustard, correct?
7: Yes, mustard, relish, cubed, but very cubed, almost diced tomatoes and cucumbers, and the spear, and the little peppers, if you'd like. But the secret ingredient, after you put all that on, is give it a nice little light coating of celery salt.
6: Celery salt. And then have it with a Virgin Bloody Mary.

0: should be really happy.
1: It's a great dog. And you have to acquire the taste. And people from Chicago have. But there's great dogs all over the United States. The Atlanta hot dog, the Pittsburgh. There's a thing called Jim's Sauce. It's a place in Pittsburgh, and I've got a bottle. And it does, it's kind of, I can't describe it. It looks maybe a little like barbecue sauce, but doesn't taste like it. But it's great on a hot dog. So I encourage you, everyone, to just get out and enjoy a good hot dog, even though it's 2 days late. Enjoy National Hot Dog Week.
0: Week, that works for me too.
1: There's a, we had the, I'm trying to think of his name. Davis was his last name. He was an artist. He had
0: Ron?
1: No. He had the pottery at the old art center. I'll think of his name. Anyways, but he's moved on to Roanoke. But he came up with this idea of having a hot dog place here in Bluefield.
0: We need one.
1: And just specialize in the dog, and he wanted to call it The Art of the Dog.
0: I like that.
1: Yes. That would be a great
0: thing. Now, I'm going to Withfield tomorrow for a concert. There's a Van Halen tribute band playing at the Millwald. Anyway, Skeeters is there right on Main Street. Famous hot dog place. Been there for over 100 years. And they serve the Red Style, the Martinsville hot dog.
1: Yes. Yeah.
0: It's so good. I'm going to give me some hot dogs tomorrow. But I like The Art of the Dog.
1: Someone
0: did he trademark it?
1: No, he just came up with the idea, and then it never came to
0: fruition.
1: Yeah.
0: Hmm.
1: Still waiting for someone to name the Hattie Hanna.
0: Please. Yeah, I had a couple of people say double pepperoni, double cheese on sourdough bread from here.
1: Yes.
0: And what else was it?
1: Taking pepperoni roll to a new level.
0: Yeah, but make it a sandwich.
1: I like that.
0: Yeah.
1: Thank you, listener. The Hattie Hanna.
0: By the way, that listener was my friend from high school in Houston, Texas, James Sudreth.
1: Well, James.
0: He listens to us online.
1: James, thank you, and some restaurant, go with that, because it's very West Virginian.
0: Yeah, pepperoni, and cheese, and double, I forget what else. Hold on. I'll
1: double pepperoni.
0: Yeah,
1: double
0: I had to double
1: cheese.
0: It.
1: How about a marinara sauce to dip it? That would be up to the individual. But
0: yeah,
1: someone go with that. That
0: I
1: is
0: like
1: it.
0: That.
1: Thank you, James. James Sudreth?
0: Yeah, good dude. Went to Glenwood and Princeton High School with him.
1: He's now in the Texas.
0: Yeah, ugh. I don't know why he loves that place, but he moved there for a computer programming job.
1: Deep in the heart of Texas. Hey, if you get a copy of Thursday's paper, please save it. Put it in protective plastic or whatever. Just three great stories by Charles Owens. The first one is how the city has responded to a barrage of negative comments concerning roundabouts. And I really give a high five to Mayor Ron Martin for responding very calmly but very directly on how people who have filled the social media with just uninformed, ignorant.
0: Yeah.
1: Roundabouts are safe. They're orderly.
0: They're everywhere in every big metropolitan.
1: They just work. And I'm glad the city's just going to go forward. They've taken all this criticism. You know, there are some people that are born to be negative. You know? And
0: that's just their polarity, huh?
1: Yeah, they just—I don't know if it's the enigma in the brain or something. You're just born to look on the dark side of everything. And it's a shame. I'd hate to live in that body.
0: I'm with you.
1: I always try to be as optimistic. I have been. I have gone down the negative road.
0: We all have. We're human,
1: but not 24 hours a day. No. But anyways. Cecil Marson, the city manager, and Mayor Martin, I think just addressed it beautifully. How this, and his, Santa Martin, Martian, see Marson, Martin.
0: There you go, it's a blend.
1: He said, look, there hasn't been a major infrastructure

0: transformation. Everything's been patchwork.
1: Status quo.
0: Yeah. Since this is big, folks, this is huge. But you were saying.
2: Oh, by the way, James also added, if they're in season, add ramps.
0: On the side.
2: Yeah, yeah, with ranch sauce.
0: Ramp sauce?
2: Ranch.
0: Oh, ranch.
2: Ranch to dip the ramps in, yeah, yeah.
0: Oh, okay.
2: But yeah, put ranch ramps on the side if they're in season with a double pepperoni,
0: fried,
2: double cheese.
0: Fried, grilled, or sauteed.
2: Whatever you want.
0: Mm-hmm.
2: Or just eat them raw.
0: Yeah. Go James. Double
2: pepperoni, double cheese.
0: Double cheese, sourdough bread, known as the Hattie Hanna.
2: I like it.
0: I'll be pitching this to the restaurants. I hope they do it. But anyways, great story by Charles Owens. Please go online or pick up a copy. And it goes in great detail. People are saying, why don't you spend that money on something else? You can't. Those are grants that are specific. They have a dedicated purpose. If, and I like what Mayor Martin said, if we were to use it for anything else, the city manager and myself would be in jail, and we don't want to go to jail. So it's going to be a great thing. It's going to be incremental. In other words, you'll probably see the first roundabout at Route 52 at Hill Avenue, and then probably Stadium Drive, then College Avenue in Maryland, Stadium Drive and Cherry Street. Folks, this is, you'll look back and you'll say, if you're one of those negatives, ooh, I was wrong about that. These things are work. Go to Ashland, Kentucky. The whole Main Street going downtown will be roundabouts at every intersection. They cost less. They're safer. They're easy to maintain. And then it gets a little artistic because in the middle of the roundabout, you could have a little, you know, a fountain, some flowers. It's a win-win all the way. And I applaud the city board and the leadership there for really making it clear what this is all about. They did an excellent job. Then up the road to Princeton, the county gave each employee a $500 raise and didn't pass on the 3% increase to the PEI health insurance. That is a nice raise anyways. They would have had
2: to absorb.
0: Way
2: to go, commission.
0: Yeah. They said they wish they could have done more for their hardworking, dedicated employees, but there's something crowding it out, and you want to know what it is?
2: The jail bill.
0: $250,000 just last month. I remember when we were concerned when it was $110,000. And this is a catch-22 in a way, because let's say the legislature comes up with a plan to divert people, and they have done very well with the day reporting centers. But if we were really to start changing the laws so that nonviolent, non-predatory criminals could be diverted from the jail, we'd still have a problem because the jail has fixed costs.
2: It does.
0: Whether you have one or 1,000.
2: Now, if they attributed this to the increase, has there been an increase from the regional jail authority as far as per...
0: Oh, per day?
2: Yeah, is that what's happened?
0: Well, that's a little bit,
2: Or we just have more...
0: It's inched up a little, but not to where it would have doubled that we saw, you know, a few years ago. So let's say the fixed cost of the jail. Now, one of the fixed costs that are no longer there is the debt.
2: Right, the bonds have been paid off.
0: Yes. So now it's just the cost of running a facility that big. So now, whether we had one or 100 inmates, then let's say we solved the overcrowding problem.
2: Right.
0: Their costs are still the same. So in order to meet
2: their me if we would have less inmates, it would still be $250,000?
0: I would think the regional jail authority would have to go and get permission to raise the rates per day because they have fixed costs no matter how many they
2: have. Right, because they got to have, you know, utilities, all the infrastructure.
0: Yeah. Insurance, officials, personnel. Well, remember, we remember when each county had its own jail.
2: Yeah, I mean, I remember seeing inmates play basketball on top of the courthouse.
0: Oh, yeah.
2: That's how old I am.
0: Escape, too.

0: Would they really?
1: Oh, yeah, there was two escapes. This guy figured it out. And one guy was successful to get away, but when he took a launch, he was able to scale down to the second floor, then jump. And they caught him hobbling.
0: Yeah.
1: Poor fella. But and he might have been in there for jaywalking for all we know. But I'm sure it was a serious crime. So it's a dilemma, and I think the only answer. We thought Gaston Caperton's plan of regional jails, where you spread.
0: I forgot he was the governor in place at the time.
1: It sounded great. It sounded like the answer, because the county jails were getting old and decrepit. Some wouldn't even pass Amnesty International standards.
0: No.
1: Not here in Mercer. We had a good
0: deal. But still.
1: So then they also, well, let's go regional. Let's spread the cost. And that way we can control it. Well, it was a great idea, and I think it worked in many ways, but the counties... Well,
0: the reason I was bringing it up, would alternative sentencing help at all?
1: Well, it would help divert
0: people. Inmates, right. It would, mm-hmm. But
1: we've
0: still,
1: got
0: to there's
1: do...
0: something that needs to... I don't know how you would overhaul it now, though.
1: No.
0: I mean, you can't consolidate anymore.
1: Let's see. What is the daily rate in West Virginia? Daily rate, should have done this before. That's what you call being prepared for inmates in West Virginia regional jails. Boy, AI is great, isn't it?
0: It is, unfortunately.
1: $75.47 per day. So per diem, this fee is adjusted annually by the state budget office and can fluctuate depending on whether a county is under
0: or over
1: its allotted bed space.
0: Now, help me with something. The Regional Jail Authority, what state government entity does it fall under?
1: It would be under the Department of Homeland Security. Then under that is...
0: I mean,
1: the
0: at the state level?
1: Yeah. Mm-hmm. Then corrections comes under
0: right.
1: that. And then laterally is the state police. And then under corrections are the regional jails. There's prisons and there's jails.
0: I got you.
1: Now, this I didn't know as I'm looking up. There is a discounted rate if a county uses less than 80% of its allotted bed quota. And then there's an overage rate of $90.56 per day if a county exceeds its allotted.
0: How much again?
1: 90. So that $90.56 if it exceeds its allotted bed capacity.
0: Do you think we could ever have a
1: wait a minute?
0: Could we ever have a collective interview with all three commissioners?
1: No, we ought to have a public hearing right here.
0: We really
1: on the
0: should.
1: Air. You know what? I'm going to find out. I don't want to do an FOI. I think I'll just ask. What percent of the 250,000 is the overage rate? Are we sending more than the allotted bed allotted to our county? If we are, and paying that $20 more per day per inmate, then maybe there is something we can do to control the cost. But then you don't want to go to the judges and the magistrates and say, hey, quit sending them. If the law compels them to incarcerate them, they have to follow the law. And a lot of folks are in jail because they're waiting for their hearing. They can't afford bail. It's a very complicated situation. And I don't know who can solve it. Patrick Morrissey? The legislature? I think the county commission can only do what they do. It's just pay the bill when it comes in. The Day Report Center has helped. What we pay per person that has to report to the Day Report Center is pennies. I mean, it just saves a lot of money. And it works. You've got someone who didn't harm anyone. It's not predatory, not violent.
0: Yeah.

0: They first just, offenders, too, a lot of times.
1: You know, serious crime, but no one was harmed except
0: maybe
1: one.
0: Or property.
1: Financial property. Yeah. Like
0: nonviolent offenders, really.
1: There's no reason a mother of three who bounces a check at a grocery store should be dragged out in shackles.
0: No.
1: There should be accountable.
0: Of course.
1: Yeah. Well, take a, for instance, say a mother of three who maybe writes a check that has insufficient funds. She's dragged to the magistrate, whereas a multimillionaire coal operator can shortchange another vendor, millionaire. That is not criminal. That is civil. But the poor mother of three who goes over $1.57, it's a criminal offense. I don't... get all that. Well, anyways, there's some of the problems that they're facing. And then, another reason to read the paper, look at Skip Crane's column. He's becoming a guest columnist.
0: Really?
1: Mm-hmm. And this one is really good. I really enjoyed it. It's, he starts it off, whoever designed Exit 1 to come 97 feet after the tunnel. I said, as my mother would say, is two bricks shy of a load. He said, anybody going north has no time to even think about turning. And he said, now people say, well, why don't you have advance knowledge? You can't, because Bland County has a law prohibiting advertising signs. There's no billboards, unless it's on private property, but it's, you know, it's on a mountain and you got to be looking for it. I'll tell you what, if you had private property and you're real close proximity to 77 in Bland County, you could name your tune. You name your price. That's going to be it. But the problem is most of the land available on each side is owned by the government. And the
0: because of the national forest, or
1: I don't know.
0: You know, Bland County doesn't allow billboards. Have you ever noticed? They have an ordinance.
1: Yes, that's
0: and they had to, make an easement to allow Love's and the Arby's to go in with that high of a
1: sign.
0: You know, that's the reason McDonald's isn't there. It took so long to get that approved.
1: Mm-hmm.
0: The franchise from McDonald's said sorry, and they went on. And
1: that's why no one uses Exit 1 going north.
0: Yeah.
1: Now going south, but they've already been to Exit 9 in Princeton.
0: Right.
1: They've already gassed up. They've already ate. They've already done their shopping.
0: Well, now that you bring up Exit 1, and I want to read that column, but did you see the headlines about there's a lawsuit now against the fabricated home-producing plant that was supposed to open?
1: Ominous building?
0: Yeah.
1: Okay, what for?
0: I don't know. Failure to meet contracts and that kind of thing.
1: Oh.
0: I don't think it's ever going to happen now.
1: I'm praying it does. I'm optimistic. That's a big building. Let's hope. The concept, the ominous building concept, where you have these concrete forms. Talk about the cost saving on insulation and everything and the long lasting. It's the maintenance.
0: They promised $30 an hour jobs.
1: It's going to happen. I believe.
0: Glass half full. That's fine. Yeah. I'm not going to argue with you. I want it to happen. My gut says no, but my heart says yes. How about that?
1: That's what Ronald Reagan said when the Contra controversy came up, where there was a law that prevented us from aiding the Central American freedom fighters, and Ronald Reagan figured out a way that they sold these weapons, second-grade, low-tier weapons, to Iran.
0: And then the Iran-Contra scandal.
1: Yes, and then they diverted the... basically, the United States ripped off Iran. They sold them good weapons, or what they thought were good weapons, for an exaggerated price, took that money, Oliver North, and helped the freedom fighters fight the communists in El Salvador.
0: But he didn't recollect any of it.
1: He
0: forgot everything. When he got on the stand, he just forgot everything.
1: Showed up in his Marine uniform and that.

0: just won the people over. And then when they got to Ronald Reagan, he said what you just said.
1: I don't recollect.
0: In my head, I know, what was it again?
1: I don't recollect.
0: No, in my head, I was.
1: I'm positive in my heart, but
0: wrong in my head, or something like that. In other words,
1: please, and that was after eating a handful of jelly beans.
0: And that's, in other words, please don't impeach me.
1: But you know what? Oliver North was just doing what he was commanded to do.
0: And it was also very, he was thinking the national interest. We don't need a communist Nicaragua and El Salvador that would spread to Panama. We didn't need that.
1: Because then you have a communist-controlled Panama Canal.
0: Yeah, so they were thinking...
1: We think the Strait of Hormuz is a problem. Imagine what the Panama Canal could be.
0: Well, and Donald Trump thinks that, the Chinese have bought so much land around the...
1: What did you think about that speech last night?
0: I didn't hear it.
1: I didn't either.
0: Yeah.
1: Was it
0: about election security?
1: Of course.
0: Yeah. Which there is. Election...
1: But he was beating a dead horse about the Save America.
0: Act. Well, you know, funny you should bring that up because...
1: Yeah. What a segue, Joey.
0: Yeah. Lindsey Graham may have given Donald Trump a little gift here, not by dying, but he had this plan. He said, you know, we're never going to get the Save America Act. There are a lot of states that it's in their interest to have loose security and... kind of shoddy, sloppy elections.
1: I love the way you paint a picture.
0: But Graham was telling and John Thune kind of agreed. You know, we could probably
1: That's a name we haven't heard in a while.
0: And he's against permanent daylight savings time. He said, I'm for the changes.
1: Yeah.
0: He said, I'm actually for shortening daylight savings
1: time. Right.
0: But if you want it, we'll have it, but only in the summer months. But anyways, why don't we approach the Save America Act like the Democrats, who are gifted at this? They are so clever and smart. Do what they did when they were in charge to get states to comply with the Save America Act. Get them like we did with the seatbelt law.
1: Yep. If you don't comply, you don't get X amount of dollars.
0: Yeah. It's all tied. And here's what will happen. The blue states will never do it. They'll tax their people to oblivion to keep the sloppy, reckless, insecure election processes they have. Mm-hmm. I understand that. But the purple states might just look and say, hey, if we're going to get this revenue, if you get enough purple states, and I don't count on Virginia, but I'm thinking Pennsylvania, Nevada, Arizona, possibly Wisconsin and maybe Michigan, if they were to comply with the Save America Act to bring election integrity. Now, I know there's a lot of you out there saying, you're just assuming there's no integrity. Well,
1: you got to be honest.
0: Well, look at this. Donald Trump in 2020, and I'm not saying the election was stolen. I'm not in that conspiracy theory. But it does make you wonder. I think he lost Wisconsin. I could be way off, but we'll look. I think he lost by like 9,000 votes in 2020. Well, they found like 11,000 or 12,000 unsigned paper mail-in ballots, unsigned, but they counted them. Now, they may have been legitimate, and people may have forgot to sign them or something like that. I'm not questioning, but the fact that that was overlooked, what the Save America Act and bringing election integrity to our voting, I think it should be tweaked or, you know, sharpened. So let's say,
1: I just think we ought to.
0: It requires voter ID, proof of citizenship. I know that's asking a lot, but
1: I think that brings a whole new discussion of how we should make it. Come on, you got to admit, getting an ID can be.
0: It's easier now than ever.
1: Well, but still, what about someone that's married? A lot of times they have a birth certificate with a different name.
0: Especially if you've been married like five times and your name changes.
1: Right, that's what I'm saying. I mean, and that's a difficult time. So, I mean, need to...
0: What percent of the voters is that?
1: It doesn't matter. I'm just saying, in their defense, I think we need to... This needs a reformation for a lot of different things. I'm not against the Save America Act. I think

0: you should have to provide form of identification to vote. You've got to have a form of identification to cash a check, to get married, to do anything. To vote should be that type of thing as well.
1: And you need to be registered.
0: Exactly. But to be able to obtain that identification shouldn't be so difficult. No. I'm not saying just any Tom, Dick, or Harry can walk in and, here's my name. No. I'm just saying we need some reformation all around.
1: Yeah, I'm all for making elections safe and secure.
0: But I think everybody should have the right to vote.
1: Well, and that brings up a question, and I could be wrong, so if there's any constitutional lawyers out there, I've heard it said that voting is not a right, but a privilege. It's like a driver's license. You know, for
0: right, instance, that's a true. That's
1: yeah.
0: True.
1: Well, like certain felons cannot vote.
0: No, which I'm that's not, different. That's yeah. Different. And that's
1: if,
0: different.
1: And if you've had 16 DUIs and you've already harmed people on the roadway,
0: well,
1: then
0: you should be in jail anyway.
1: But. In a cage somewhere, yeah. Well,
0: but I mean, what about the individual that, like, where it's been a Schedule 1 drug for so long, Schedule 1 or Schedule 3, which was worse?
1: One.
0: Marijuana? One. Yeah, I mean, like an individual who maybe had more than an ounce on them. Mm-hmm. And they're in serving a 20-year sentence for intent to distribute, and then they get out. Come on, man. That type of thing should have been expunged a long time
1: ago. Donald Trump in his first term vacated a lot of those sentences.
0: Yeah, yeah. He should commute them a lot. But still, the whole point I'm just trying to make is that I'm not really trying to pick a side here. Mm-hmm. I'm just saying that, A, you should have the right to vote. There is a right. It's not just a privilege. It is a right. It's a constitutional right to vote. You don't have to worry about being a landowner. You don't have to worry about the color of your skin or your sexual orientation. If you're a U.S. citizen, you have the right to vote. That is not committed a felony and you're above, what's the voting age? 18.
1: Mm-hmm.
0: You're 18 or older. Yes, you should be able to vote.
1: Well, yes, unless you have done something to impinge on that privilege.
0: Which, like we said, felony or...
1: Or you're just showed up from... I don't want to pick on a country, so let's see.
0: You need to be a U.S. citizen, point blank. That's it.
1: Yeah.
0: I'm sorry. Visas and other things shouldn't apply. You need to be a full-fledged citizen.
1: I believe that is reasonable.
0: That's reasonable.
1: Reasonable. So they use...
0: And I'm not against somebody coming from another country to become a citizen of the United States. Come over here.
1: That is a precious thing.
0: Please come be America. Come be a citizen of the United States of America.
1: And when you come, plan to contribute.
0: Thank you.
1: Row in the same direction.
0: Which that's 99.9% of their time is their intent. They're coming for a better life.
1: Help us pull the wagon. That's all we ask.
0: That's what they want to do.
1: So if we use...
0: There's those rare 0.01%.
1: Well, there might
0: that
1: be
0: have
1: more.
0: Ill intention. Ah, come on, man. Greg.
1: Where did those 12,000 unsigned ballots in Wisconsin come from? I'd like to know. I'm not saying there was anything illegal or shady. I'd just like to know, how did that happen? How did you have 12,000 mail-in ballots unsigned by the voter and yet was counted? Just curious. I don't know.
0: I don't know. There's a lot.
1: West Virginia was known for voting dead people.
0: Oh, gosh. Mingo County especially.
1: Hey, if you're dead, do you still have a right to vote?
0: Yeah!
1: In West Virginia. So we'll use incentives to bring these reasonable reasonable requirements to the voting process. And just like they did the seatbelt law, except one state has never complied and didn't.
0: Is it Rhode Island?
1: No, it was New Hampshire.
0: New Hampshire. I knew it was a New England
1: state. To this day, New Hampshire remains the only state that does not require adults to wear seatbelts.
0: Now, how do they get?
1: Although it does require children.
0: Now, how about their federal funding though for highways and all?
1: They saw a dip in funding.
0: Yeah, but how do they make up for the deficit?
1: Good question. I do know they have, in our legislature, our state, we have 100 delegates and 34 senators.
0: Right.
1: Their House of Delegates is 540, and it's a smaller state. You've got.
0: Wow, you've probably got three delegates for each street.
1: They're on every street.
0: Hey, I do have a question for you, though.
1: Mm-hmm.
0: What do you think if we let America vote for the Save America Act?
1: Oh, like a plebiscite.
0: Yeah, there you go.
1: Or a national initiative. Well, let's

0: see.
1: Come on, man. It's a Norwellian question right there, man.
2: Then the states that are accused or perceived as cheating will cheat even more. Yeah. Hey, we got to take a break, but before we do, Major League Baseball announced its 2027 season, and they have announced that they will have the earliest opening day in Major League history.
1: Oh, gosh.
2: Opening day will be March 24th.
1: Where?
2: I don't know. I just
1: it's going to be out of the country somewhere.
2: Oh, good point. Maybe Cuba?
1: That would be awesome. That would be...
2: I would play it in Puerto Rico.
1: Yeah.
2: The home.
1: But Cuba would be incredible, man.
2: You know where else I'd start it?
1: Why not Venezuela?
2: No, I'm thinking the baseball capital of the world.
1: Dominican Republic.
2: Yes, sir. The greatest players just...
1: I mean, when it comes to baseball,
2: yeah,
1: they know how to play a baseball in the Dominican Republic.
2: And Haiti plays soccer, but Dominican Republic plays baseball. One is French influence, one is Spanish. Spanish, right?
1: Yeah. Or Portuguese, which is, it's Spanish.
2: But for some reason, they said, forget soccer, we like baseball, where kids would grow up at 3 years old, hitting a rock with a stick.
1: Yep.
2: And next thing you know, and there was a controversy about these agents that would like own them when they were like 14 years old, knowing they were going to be, it was kind of maybe.
1: Slavery.
2: Yeah, yeah.
1: Indentured servitude.
2: That's what it was.
1: There you go.
2: On that note, we'll take a break. You're listening to Radioactive. We'll be right back.
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0: That was Walter Cronkite, and he passed away on this day in 2009, I believe. He was 92 years old.
1: What a legacy, man. I wish we had newsmen like him still.
0: He was the best.
1: And that's the way it was.
0: And that's the way. Think about it.
1: That mustache.
0: He covered the World War II bombings, the Nuremberg trials, the Vietnam War, Watergate,
1: the assassinations
0: of President. Yeah.
1: Kennedy, Robert Kennedy,
0: Martin Luther King. John Lennon.
1: Yeah.
0: Wow.
1: He saw Ronald Reagan's

0: attempted assassination. He saw Nixon resign. Watergate scandal.
1: He saw the shuttle land on the moon. Amazing. Came from St. Joseph, Missouri. Walter Cronkite.
0: Cronkite. He's a Missouri. I wonder if he said Missouri.
1: I'll bet he did.
0: Why do they say that?
1: He had a great quote. Success is more permanent. And I'm reading it, so I just didn't come up with it. Success is more permanent when you achieve it without destroying your principles.
0: Dude, that is awesome.
1: Yes. It's not
0: one worth, more time.
1: Success is more permanent when you achieve it without destroying your principles.
0: Dude, that's profound.
1: Walter Cronkite.
0: He was 92?
1: 92.
0: I know he still contributed quite a bit after he retired.
1: You know, the saddest part of his life is when his wife died in 2005, and they were just madly in love for almost 50 years. Mm-hmm. Yeah.
0: I'll tell you, what a great that's when newsmen were newsmen, you know?
1: Oh, I didn't know this.
0: They reported the news.
1: Deborah Rush, an American actress, mostly in television and Broadway, won the Tony Award performance for Best Actress in a play called Noises Off, is Walter Cronkite's niece.
0: Huh.
1: Deborah Rush.
0: That's cool.
1: And she was born 11 days after me, April 10th, 1954. Good old Debbie. Let's see who else on this beautiful day, 17th. Disneyland opened on July 17th, 1955 in Anaheim, California. Interesting story there. Walt Disney offered his friend Art Linkletter. He said, Art, you know, I think I got this hunch.
0: Is that the game show host, Linkletter?
1: Oh, he had...
0: Or a talk show. What was it?
1: It was more of a talk morning show.
0: Yeah.
1: And the funniest thing about kids, you know.
0: Yeah.
1: Black and white.
0: Kids say the darndest things.
1: Yes, that's it.
0: There we go.
1: So he says, Art, I think... If you want to invest, I've got this property. It's an orange grove. He said, look, and Art Linkletter said, I love you. You're a great friend. And I wish you much success. But with my limited resources, I don't think I'm going to do it. But I do wish you well, and I hope it's a success, whatever you have. He said, well, I'm thinking of like an amusement park based on the success of Disney and all. He said, go for it, brother. He did, and Art Linkletter said, whoa, did I miss the boat on
0: Could
1: that?
0: Could you imagine if you had invested then?
1: Would have been an investment.
0: Now look at Disney. Disney owns.
1: Now Disney World.
0: Well, I mean, they've got Euro Disney, Disney Japan, Disney World, Disneyland.
1: Disney Streaming.
0: But you've got all the properties they own. ABC, ESPN, Hulu, Fox, Marvel. Lucasfilm, which includes Star Wars.
1: Oh, is
0: and
1: that
0: Indiana
1: part
0: Jones.
1: Of the Disney family?
0: Yes, all of it. Oh. They have an empire, man.
1: Wow. And didn't they have something to do or own by ABC?
0: No, that's what I'm saying. They own ABC, yeah. So they
1: it's
0: own
1: become
0: quite a bit.
1: An empire.
0: Yes, sir.
1: Out of control.
0: Which nobody tried to stop that when it happened, all that conglomeration. But now... Look at, you know, the people trying to stop, and the only reason they're trying to stop Paramount merging with Warner Brothers is because of who's ahead of Paramount.
1: No one tried to stop Disney and ABC.
0: No, they didn't, no.
1: When it was
0: when they acquired Fox. And,
1: yeah, Rupert Murdoch, because Trump is a friend of somebody. People are trying to stop it.
0: I'm just saying, I mean, what I'm saying is, I'm not defending those scuzz buckets. Please don't, they're idiots, the guys that run Paramount. That's my opinion. Nobody else's. I don't like them. They're evil, man.
1: No.
0: They're all about cutting. And they're wanting AI to take over everything. Just give it to the computers.
1: That's not good.
0: No. But what I'm saying is, it's no different. I'm not defending them. I don't care about them. I'm just saying. Warner Brothers merging with Paramount is the same, if not identically. It's not even. It's actually a lesser two evils. But I don't know. I heard a really good joke the other day that like in 2015.

0: The news is brought to you by ABC, Disney, CBS, whatever. They're all one big company is what I was trying to say. How everything's just going to merge together eventually, that Apple or somebody will own everything.
1: It'll become one big.
0: Yeah.
1: That's where the Justice Department.
0: That's when you do need to intervene.
1: But. Yeah, they say, well, it's free market. Well, not if it harms.
0: Yeah, not if it does. Not if a market doesn't exist.
1: Yeah. And if Paramount were to merge, then CBS would come in their orbit.
0: Yeah.
1: And that would probably make it less.
0: Well, because it also would own
1: the left.
0: They're also going to own CNN.
1: Wow.
0: And all those entities.
1: Ooh. Now, the current Justice Department probably.
0: Oh, they'd be for it.
1: Yeah. So the only one, you'd have to go to federal courts and just get.
0: I just don't see.
1: String it out.
0: I honestly think they ought to be broken up anyway, all of them. Let it be separate, yeah. Man.
1: That's where.
0: I like having choices.
1: Free market capitalism.
0: But then they
1: can go to the extreme.
0: Exactly. That's when media gets. But that's when your media gets.
1: But now media is everywhere. It's social. We're our own editors. We're our own reporters.
0: I agree.
1: On social.
0: That's the thing. We need to have.
1: You don't want to regulate free speech.
0: No.
1: On the.
0: See, it's a, what do you call it? A quagmire. Yeah.
1: Yep, it is.
0: I don't know. I'm sorry. I didn't mean to get off on a tangent.
1: No. You're exactly right.
0: It was also
1: on this day in 2014. We all remember Malaysia Air Flight 17.
0: They never found it.
1: Was shot down. 298 people.
0: Oh, wait. That one was shot down?
1: Yeah. They're pretty sure it was. If someone's out there, Google the Malaysia airline flight.
0: No, wait, is this the one that over the Mediterranean Sea?
1: Which is the one that no one ever found? Or did it?
0: Was it that one? Malaysia, one more time?
1: Malaysia Airlines Flight 17. Let me look that up, but not while our listeners are.
0: 370 is the one they never found.
1: Oh, okay. Malaysia Air Flight 17 was a scheduled passenger flight from Amsterdam to Kuala Lumpur.
0: Yeah, and it was shot down. Yeah, 370 is the one.
1: Shot down by Russian-backed forces, surface-to-air missiles, while flying over eastern Ukraine. All 283 passengers and 15 crewmen.
0: Sorry about that.
1: So that was Russians, and they owned up to it. But they said they were rogue people. It was a way to, I guess, wasn't going to stop in Kiev. So I don't understand how that.
0: Because they're deplorable, hateful.
1: Russia should have answered more sternly and paid. There might have been some sanctions.
0: They
1: claimed it was a bunch of rogue people.
0: What's it matter? They were humans.
1: And you need to make sure.
0: On a commercial air flight.
1: And what are you doing with ground to air missiles?
0: Because they're Russia.
1: Don't they have gun laws in Russia? You would think. What is the investigation? Aftermath. Here we go.
0: Yeah, what was the aftermath of that?
1: Triggering intense international outrage, forensic investigations, a Dutch-led investigation confirmed a Russian-supplied BUK missile was used by separatists. Okay. Oh, people, can't we all get along? And on that note, we'll take one more break. You're listening to Radioactive. We'll be right back.
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4: Welcome back to Radioactive on WHIS. I was reading this article about each state's favorite pizza.
5: Mm. And we got to be simple. Pepperoni
4: cheese. Let's see, West Virginia. Well, let's see, 20 states prefer pepperoni on the pizza.
5: Yeah.
4: 18 states prefer meat lovers pizza. What's a meat
5: like lover? Like pepperoni, sausage, Italian sausage, bacon, ham, that kind of thing.
4: 8 states prefer supreme pizza.
5: Which is everything, meats and vegetables.
4: 2 states prefer supreme and pepperoni.
5: Not that they're separate, but like equal.
4: Oh, I see. And only 1 state prefers veggie pizza. I got to find out who this is.
5: That's got to be California.
4: It looks like it's in New England.
5: Oh.
4: But I can't tell.
5: What about you? What's your go-to pizza topping?
4: I like them all.
5: I do, too.
4: I just hold the anchovies.
5: I don't hate anybody that puts pineapple on a pizza, either. They try to get complaining like that. But have you ever had a Hawaiian pizza that's not made in Hawaii? I know it started in Canada.
4: Massachusetts.
5: Massachusetts.
4: Veggie pizza.
5: Those stinking liberals.
4: I like
5: veggie pizza, honestly.
4: They love green peppers, onions, olives.
5: I go to, I host trivia, like I did last night. I host trivia at Weatherground Brewery up in Gent. Mm-hmm. They're famous for their, of course, beer, but brick oven pizzas.
4: Mm.
5: And their veggie pizza, they put eggplant on it and mushrooms.
4: Ooh, I'll bet that's good.
5: Oh, dude, it's delicious. The crispy crust.
4: I'll tell you where I had.
5: It's really good.
4: My wife picked up a medium pizza.
5: Hmm.
4: And I got to say, and no offense to any other
5: person. No.
4: But it was absolutely delightful. Portobello's.
5: Oh, yeah. I have not been there yet since they reopened.
4: Yes.
5: Whoa. We need to go down there and do a remote.
4: Yeah. Live.
5: From Portobello's.
4: And yeah.
5: I heard their marinara sauce is
4: very good.
5: Their house-made sauce is really good.
4: And
5: what did you have on said pizza from Portobello's?
4: I don't know. My wife ordered it, and I ate it.
5: Trust me, if it's pizza. I've never had one with anchovies. I've always wanted to try one with anchovies.
4: I have
5: just
4: not.
5: Just to say I've had it.
4: You know, every time you have Worcestershire sauce, you're eating.
5: That's a fish-based sauce.
4: Just a little anchovies. And by the way, it's kosher. An anchovy has little scales and little fins, so it passes the Leviticus diet.
5: Hey, not to be hindsight, but last night was Billy Wagner night at the at the Ridge Runners. There was a line all the way towards the tennis courts to get in because he was autographing the bobbleheads last night.
4: Wow.
5: Throughout the first pitch.
4: Do you know what the Ridge Runners did?
5: I don't know that. No, I'm sorry.
4: If anybody knows the score of the Ridge Runner game.
5: Paul just sent me a picture of the.
4: Wow, well I need to go. I own.
5: You still haven't gone at all?
4: No, because one night it was like 93 and the sun beating down.
5: Forget that.
4: I was just like, I can't do this. Give me a ball game at 50 degrees. That's what I like.
5: What's up with you this weekend?
4: Well, let's see. Oh, today at the.

0: position, the Mercer County, Tazewell County. It's Mercer / Tazewell. Mercer Tazewell Realtors Association is serving the meal.
1: Very cool.
0: And they're going to do it a little different than most groups. They brought their grills and they're cooking out.
1: Hey, cool, man.
0: Cooking for 200.
1: At what time, about
0: 12:30? 12:31, yeah.

0: Grace Church from Baltimore, Maryland. The most high energy, loving kids. They were more like middle school and early high
1: preteen.
0: School. What age would that be?
1: Probably like 13 to
0: 14. Yeah, it seemed like it.
1: Very cool.
0: And I really saw some great leadership skills in these kids, that how they took charge, followed the instructions. Just wonderful. And a great time. You all have a wonderful weekend, and we'll see you Monday.

0: 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It's 6 o'clock.
1: The suspect is dead. I'm Roger Stern, Fox News. Police in Berlin shot and killed a man they say drove a van into a Pride festival yesterday, killing one person and injuring dozens of others. Here's Fox's Rebecca Castor.
2: He's been identified by police as 21-year-old Abdul B, a German citizen born in the country but has family ties to Lebanon. He's known by police after committing other crimes in the past. Authorities didn't share what those were. Police believe Abdul was driving a white van that drove into a crowd near Berlin's massive Pride Festival Saturday night. German officials say all the evidence points to this being an Islamist terrorist attack because the suspect is a known radicalized member in Islamic circles.
1: Officials say others may be involved and that the country's security level, threat level, will be raised. The U.S. military says it's holding off on more strikes against Iran, at least for now. Is Fox's Madeline Rivera at the White House.
3: The U.S. says for now they do want to give diplomacy some room to breathe. And to that point, Iran and Oman held talks in Tehran over the past couple of days. And the conversation revolved mainly around the Strait of Hormuz. A spokesperson for Iran's foreign ministry says there was tangible progress made, but that negotiations will continue. The pause comes as the New York Times reports there are concerns that an escalation would further deplete the Pentagon's stockpile of interceptors and munitions. U.N. Ambassador Mike Waltz is dismissing the report, saying the U.S. remains locked and loaded and that more assets are moving into the region.
1: Meanwhile, Saudi Arabia and the Iran-backed Houthis are trading attacks after the Houthis targeted Saudi ships moving through the Red Sea. President Trump has warned that he would hold Iran responsible and inflict major military punishment if the Houthis continue. 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
1: Maine Democrats have selected a replacement nominee for this year's race for the U.S. Senate. Is Fox's Alexis McAdams in Bangor, Maine.
17: 100 days until the midterm election, and Maine's Democratic Party leadership picking a new candidate. One time, State Senate President Troy Jackson will challenge longtime incumbent Republican Senator Susan Collins. This after Graham Plattner went from Democratic rising star to out of the race. Plattner had already won the Democratic primary. Now his replacement, picked by party delegates, not voters. Some Mainers tell us the process reminds them of the Democrats' 2024 switch from President Biden to Kamala Harris.
1: Incumbent Republican Senator Susan Collins wasted no time trading fire with a new opponent, saying Jackson is too radical for Maine. He went after her for giving tax cuts to the rich and not protecting health care. Maine is considered a must-win state for Democrats if they are to regain control of the Senate. Tropical storm Genevieve has strengthened into a Category 4 hurricane in the Pacific Ocean southwest of Mexico, but remains

0: at sea. It is not threatening land yet. And we can tell you now about gas prices. Fuel prices climbing again after a brief lull in fighting between the U.S. and Iran. Oil analyst Trilby Lundberg.
1: The gasoline price cutting lasted 7 weeks, handing consumers back about 71 cents per gallon. But now prices are climbing again. In the past 2 weeks, they're up 22 cents to $4.10 for regular grade.
0: We don't know how the prices will react now that the U.S. has paused attacks on Iran for 2 days. An official involved in negotiations tells the Associated Press parties are talking about a compromise, adding to complications. Houthi rebels struck Saudi tankers in the Red Sea, which could push prices higher. I'm Roger Stern, and this is Fox News.
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3: A little bit more cloud cover sneaks on in through the overnight. We will drop down into the lower 60s. On Monday, partial sunshine, a high low 80s. Monday night, chance of showers, a few scattered thunderstorms, an overnight low near 65. Tuesday, showers with a chance of storms or high temperatures will be right around 80. Wednesday, showers and thunderstorms, a high into the upper 70s. And then Thursday, lots of blue sky, lots of sunshine, upper 70s, low 80s with plenty of sun on Friday. I'm meteorologist Sally Russell from the Cole Chevy Body Shop Weather Center.
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0: Trump's Republican allies in Congress keep pushing the SAVE Act, the most devious voter suppression legislation Trump has ever dreamed up.
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4: 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Coming up next, our final news roundup and information overload hour.
6: All right, news roundup and information overload hour. 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You want to be a part of the program this Monday. It's 800-941-SEAN if you want to join us. Look, the issue of the SAVE Act, I know we have talked about it a lot, a real lot. It looks like they, and by the way, this was Senator Lindsey Graham's, you know, working with the president that got us to this point that they feel they can use the Reconciliation Act to actually get this thing passed. I know people would have preferred to pass it the old-fashioned way, old school, forcing, you know, people to stay in session and not take vacation. When you really look at it, I mean, look, to be blunt, and maybe it's a good thing in the end, but the Congress, the House, the Senate, they don't really work a lot. The U.S. Senate has been in session about 79 days or 40% of the time so far this year, not exactly crushing it and working hard like so many of you do. But maybe in the end that saves us money because they're not picking our pocket and raising our taxes or messing things up. Anyways, so the president obviously has made this an issue front and center. The SAVE Act simply insists that people have proof of citizenship and voter ID. That's all he's asking for. Here's the president calling for Congress to pass the SAVE Act, during the speech that he gave on Thursday night.
7: But most importantly, addressing this crisis of election security demands that Congress must pass the Save America Act.

0: easy is that to do unless you want to cheat? The only reason you wouldn't do it is you want to cheat because your policies are so bad and your candidates are so pathetic that you can't get away or can't get elected any other way. This landmark bill requires that all voters must show photo voter ID. How simple is that?
1: Now, I'm not sure why, but the Vice President, J.D. Vance, was on CBS News on Thursday saying, well, there's not enough time for the SAVE Act to be implemented for the midterms. Actually, there is enough time if it gets done soon. I believe the deadline, the drop dead date, is August the 3rd, maybe August the 2nd. But he said the SAVE Act is about saving future elections. I'd like to save this one personally myself. Listen.
2: You mentioned that the administration's top priority right now is passing the Save America Act. Even if it were passed tomorrow, there's not enough time for it to be implemented before voting starts for the November midterm elections.
3: So you're right. You know, the elections, in some ways, the process is already getting started for 2026. But you don't pass a piece of legislation because you think you're going to immediately benefit from it. You pass a piece of legislation because you think the American people are going to benefit from it over the long haul. We have to do it. Save America is not mainly about 2026, to your question. It's actually about saving America's elections well into the future.
1: Now, the Secretary for Homeland Security, Mark Wayne Mullins, has weighed in and said that Senator Thune had a difficult task of getting the votes for the SAVE Act. Well, we know that because we've been chronicling that, but let's listen into what he said.
4: I think the SAVE Act should be passed tomorrow. I think it should have already been passed. There's no excuse for it not being passed. However, he has a vote problem. There's a number. Leader Thune supports the SAVE Act. He voted for the SAVE Act when it came up during the Votorama. Except everybody controls their own card. And even, I think the last time the vote came up, there was 49 that voted. Even if we did away with the filibuster, it still requires 51. So Leader Thune is working hard on that, but he's got a very, very difficult task ahead.
1: All right, joining us now for his take on all of this, Senator Rick Scott from my free state of Florida, now working with fellow senators to save the Save America Act. Senator, great to have you back. So look, there's been a long working dream plan that Republicans would institute a filibuster. It'd be a talking filibuster. It would go on for whatever length of time that it took. The Senate wouldn't be allowed to leave session or close out a session. They've only been there about 79 days in a year. Sometimes that may be a good thing when they work less, but not in this case. Because, as I just said, you know, it's about proof of citizenship. The president said that they've identified in the intel community, and he's released documents if people want to look at them and decide for themselves, that shows 250,000 illegal immigrants are registered to vote. I think that should be a basic principle when it comes to election integrity. It would also require voter ID. I don't know why anybody would ever be against that. Democrats are against that. Now, the new way that Republicans feel that this can get across the finish line is through the reconciliation process. Does it matter to you how it is passed?
5: Well, whatever we can get done, we need to get done. So, but let's look at the difference. In reconciliation, which is it's a vehicle that only takes Republican votes, the only thing you can do is budgetary items. So all we could actually do in that, we can't mandate voter ID, which is what the Save America Act. We can't mandate that you can't vote unless you can prove you're a U.S. citizen. You can't register to vote unless you're a U.S. citizen. All we can do is put carrots out there. We can say, hey, states, if you implement this, we'll give you some money. So we can give them money to make sure in their state they've implemented voter ID, in their state they've implemented that you can't register to vote unless you're American, you prove your American citizenship. So that's the difference. The Save America Act is a mandate. You have to have voter ID. You have to show your American citizen registered vote. A reconciliation, which only takes Republican votes, 50 votes, would just be, we give the state some money if they do it. So it's way better, and it's very, very, very important to get the Save America Act done. Now, the way to get it done is actually two ways. We can actually just get rid of the filibuster. The filibuster is only to stop debate. It never takes 60 votes to pass a bill. We have the votes to pass the Save America Act. So we do have those votes.

0: we don't have votes to get to 60. So what we do is either get rid of the filibuster, or we say, okay, we're going to really enforce the filibuster where you have to talk. Right now we have filibusters, but we don't have to talk. The Civil Rights Act, which the Democrats blocked back in the 60s, that was passed when they did the filibuster, and they said, okay, Johnson was the leader of the Senate then. Yeah. And he said, you guys can talk, but at the end of the talk, we're voting. And so, I guess it was Mansfield was the leader then. So that.
1: All right. So does it seem to you that I guess all of this has to be done? My understanding is the final date on that would be August the 3rd. Do you believe that that will get done in that period of time?
0: Well, let's remember, we can stay here all through August and vote on this. Okay. So it would be every day before every day makes it easier to implement this election. But reality is we can try to take care of this year's election also, but we're do that for the future too. So my belief is, we ought to be starting this week. We ought to stay here. Let's just stay here over the weekend until we get all this done. We come in on Mondays. We live on Thursdays. We're not doing what Americans do. You know, most Americans work 5 days a week, and I'm a business guy. Most business guys, we work 7 days a week. We ought to act like that. Let's act like business people and say, this is really important. And by the way, you know, Sean, Republicans, Democrats, Independents want this. The only Democrats that don't want it are the elected Democrats up here. They're the ones that don't want it. So,
1: well, it's an 85-15 issue, in some cases 90-10, isn't it?
0: Yeah. I mean, the American public knows. You saw what the president came out with his press conference. I mean, it's scary, you know, about our elections. You saw what happened to Spencer Pratt, where they paid, you know, he has showed evidence that people were paid on Skid Row to vote for Karen Bass. So, you know, this stuff is going on. So if you don't want to pass this, that means you want cheating. This is not going to disenfranchise anybody. It's going to make sure your vote doesn't get diluted. So who's not going to disenfranchise? It's not going to disenfranchise American citizens that are willing to show their ID to vote, which they should. You show your ID to do everything else in life. Show your ID to do this.
1: You can't even get a nicotine pouch without an ID.
0: What?
1: You can't get a six pack of beer or a bottle of wine without an ID. You can't get on a plane without an ID. I mean, you know, don't leave home without it, because you're going to need it at some point. You can't drive a car, and God help you if you don't have your license with you, right? I mean, these are basic things that we all live with.
0: Go to the doctor's office. Almost anything you do, you have to have your ID. And so, you know, the country of Columbia just had an election. I mean, they have retinal, they scan your face before you even walk into the voting area. And then you have to show ID. So, I mean, what are we doing? If you don't want to have a secure election, then you want fraud. You know you can't win. Now, Democrats, you know, the Democrats are all socialists now, so they shouldn't win. Their ideas can't win. So they only can win through fraud. So this makes you mad that we're even having to fight over this. And so we need to stay up here every day until this gets done. It's the most important thing we can do right now.
1: All right, quick break. More with Florida Senator Rick Scott on the other side. Your call's also coming up, 800-941-SEAN, this Monday as we continue.
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0: leader has not been willing to do it up to this point. I mean, to be honest, the Senate's been in session only 79 days this year. You know, there's a part of me that was preferred that you guys work 2 weeks a year and go home, because then that's less damage you can do in the process. And I'm being somewhat facetious, but the reality is it's not like y'all working that hard that you can't spend a couple of weekends on something of great importance, like ensuring integrity in all elections. Look, I want things to go a lot further. I want signature verification. I want chain of custody controls. I want to limit mail-in ballots to the people that really need it. I don't want 3 months of early voting because so many things can happen before an election, i.e. George W. Bush and a DUI being revealed the weekend before an election. You know, that new information can change a lot of people's votes. I would prefer paper ballots myself. That's my own preference. A lot of countries have gone to other options only to return to paper ballots. I want partisan observers in every precinct in the country watching the voting all day, the vote counting all night. I don't think we should wait 30 to 40 days like California to get election results. In our state of Florida, we knew in 2 hours who won the presidential election. It was nuts, you know, watching California.
1: Well, look, being a leader's hard because he's got to bring people together. So where we are right now is he doesn't have enough Republican votes to get rid of the filibuster. So what I would do is let's make people talk. Okay, so let's make them then stand up there and talk day in and day out, and let's stay on it and show people this is what we are fighters. Republicans, we are the fighters. We're going to secure the election. We're going to do the things the American public.
0: Well, are they really fighting when they go home every weekend?
1: I
0: don't think you want to say it, but the answer is no.
1: No, no. I mean, so no. Our first vote today will be at 5:30, and then we will leave on Thursday at 1:45. And by the way, you know, the House and Senate, we're only going to be in session together. This is our last week that we're going to be in session together until September 14th. On top of that, the government's going to get shut down September 30 again because Democrats have said they're going to do it. So we have to stay here, get the Save America Act passed, and we have to stay here to figure out how to get government funding. We don't have a choice. The Democrats are blocking everything. We have to force them to do the right thing. Think about this. Clarence Thomas, I think, got 52 votes, right? Because what happened is they then in the filibuster, the way it worked, it's supposed to work up here, is they talked and they finally said, we're done talking, we're going to vote. He got 52 votes, right? Save America Act, we have the 50 votes to pass the Save America Act. So we need to do that. But does everybody like working 5 days a week or 7 days a week? No. But I worked my butt off to get this job. I want to get this stuff done. I'm a business guy. This is what I promised the people back in Florida. I'm busting my butt to get it done.
0: I don't even know what it would be like to have a 4 day work week, to be honest with you. Or, you know, even to do one show, never mind three. I just, you know, I don't understand a lack of work ethic. It's so ingrained in the American people. It's all that I know, and it's all that I've known my whole life. But I appreciate you doing what you're doing. And the others that are supporting you, I hope they get this done. We do have a deadline approaching for ballots to be printed and made up in every state. I believe it's August the 3rd, if I'm not mistaken. Yeah. And we hope you'll keep us updated on it. Florida Senator, my Senator Rick Scott, keep up the good work. Please keep us updated.
1: Thanks, Sean.
0: All right, my friend. 800-941-SEAN, our number. 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No doubt about it. And, you know, we're still suffering the Biden-Harris economic hangover. Things are getting better, thank God. And we'll get better as soon as this Iran situation resolves itself.
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0: I know the headlines move on, but the heartache and the aftermath of being hit by Iran and their proxies, you know, and the terror and the fight for

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5: Interesting fallout developments, you know, when it comes to the president's speech, and we kind of touched on this earlier, the massive declassification that the president made available to the American people so that you can actually read things and make up your own mind in terms of their authenticity. The scariest part, the biggest takeaway for me, was the idea that these documents indicate, and, you know, it's up to you to believe what you want to believe. I believe the people we report, you decide. The idea that the communist Chinese got access to 220 American and voter rolls, and that would be names and addresses and phone numbers and affiliation of party, should put a chill down everybody's spine, or that X number of illegals are registered to vote in our country. And the president, you know, with his crescendo at the end of his speech, making a pitch for, you know, why would anybody be against the SAVE Act, which simply requires that proof of citizenship and voter ID integrity measures, you know, in light of the fact that Democrats and Republicans over the years have both parties have complained about election integrity issues. You know, I wanted to go a little further. I would prefer voter ID, signature verification, chain of custody controls, updated voter rolls, partisan observers in every precinct, watching the voting all day, watching the vote counting all night. I'd like eyes on any mail-in ballots from the minute they are delivered to any precinct, put in a room with a camera, people can watch 24/7. Just simple integrity measures. Why is that important? Because then we will have confidence in the result of our elections, and the American people will have believe in the integrity of the process. In terms of early voting, I'm not the biggest advocate of it because you never know what might happen the weekend before an election. Case in point, 2000, George W. Bush revealed that he had a DUI. That can change the outcome of an election. I think it made that election much tighter than it otherwise would have been. But, you know, I'm in a minority apparently, but the question is, why don't Democrats want any integrity measures? I mean, that's the main point. Now, the media coverage of this is predictably one of utter silence. Most of the media networks, even though it's a primetime presidential address, it's usually kind of mandatory and standard operating procedure that they'd cover it. And what they definitely had an opportunity to do, especially when the president said he's declassifying all these documents, is they have an opportunity to go do a deep dive and analyze these intelligence documents that have been declassified and then make their own minds up, or better yet, present the information as it is in the government documents and let people, viewers, readers decide for themselves. You know, case in point, David Ignatius, Washington Post, you know, claiming the declassified documents rebut almost everything President Trump said about the U.S. election and interference, etc. And here's what he had to say.
6: But I did read these documents, and it's extraordinary, Joe, that if you look over them carefully, they rebut almost everything that the president said. A key part of his case was the Chinese tried to defeat me, intentionally went out to defeat me in the 2020 election, which obviously he still can't get over. He can't believe that he lost.

0: Oh, it must have been the Chinese. And you look at the intelligence assessments that were produced, which he's, thank you very much, supplied, and you see that the consensus judgment of the intelligence community was precisely the opposite, that the Chinese did not decide to intervene to defeat Trump. They thought about it, but they decided against it. There were a few analysts who disagreed and thought the Chinese had done more, although not everything they could have. They were given separate space to make the argument. It was kind of a classic snapshot of how our intelligence community actually works. If this is a deep state, man, it moves at the speed of a snail.
1: Now, John Solomon, editor-in-chief, founder of justthenews.com, chief investigative reporter, you know, called him an ignoramus and suggested a name change for this Washington Post columnist whose better days have come and have gone. John Solomon is with us now. Why'd you call him an ignoramus? Well, he is. Let's start there. Number one. Number two, it's frustrating. I mean, all the president did was open up and declassify documents that had been withheld from the American people for a long period of time. And you would think that that might cause some curiosity or interest if they want to get to the truth about information that was purposely, obviously, withheld from the American people. And then, of course, they can make up their own minds on the other side of it.
2: They could. They could, except that the people like David Ignatius, who I used to work with at the Washington Post, would like to make up minds for people. They don't trust the American people to make up their own minds. So they spend a lot of time calling facts that disagree with their assertions to be disinformation or to try to debunk things that are factually true. And so let's remind people about David Ignatius. 8 days after the FBI had concluded in January of 2017 that Mike Flynn, the incoming national security advisor for President Trump, was innocent of any wrongdoing in the Russia collusion case, including his contacts with the Russian ambassador. 8 days after the FBI cleared him, wasn't public yet, David Ignatius put out a column with an intercept suggesting the very conversation with the Russian ambassador was somehow criminal. He got Mike Flynn fired when the FBI believed that Mike Flynn had done nothing wrong. That's David Ignatius. Now let's go ahead to 2020. I remember this very well. Senate Intel puts out a report on Russia collusion, and David Ignatius goes on a tour saying, this proves it was Russia collusion. Donald Trump has no reason to say that this, it was a hoax. Now, you all think about the stuff that you did on your show, or that Greg did, or all of our friends did. There's very little doubt that it was a hoax. And then a couple years later, just like we learned about the Mike Flynn being cleared, after David Ignatius writes the bogus column, we learned that another very important thing has happened, and that is that John Durham has his report released, by the way, by the Biden Justice Department. Very important. The Biden Justice Department releases a report saying there wasn't an iota of evidence to justify Crossfire Hurricane. We all remember that. David Ignatius was wrong on both of those propaganda columns. Now let's fast forward to the one he wrote, or that he the effort he did on television this morning. He kept saying, I read all the documents, and they show that Donald Trump basically gave a false speech. What he read, he selectively read, were the 2020 assessments that said China didn't meddle in the election. That was the point of President Trump's speech. They wrote these things in 2020 and ignored the new evidence, which is that China had obtained 220 million voter files. That was the point of the president's speech, which is, of course, there were 2020 assessments. What I'm telling you tonight is you didn't know this. The community didn't put this into their assessments. And if you add that into it, I'll tell you what, it meets the definition that the U.S. intelligence community uses for election interference. I pointed out in a thing I wrote on Twitter a little while ago, or on X a little while ago, that the U.S. Intelligence Committee's formal definition of foreign power election interference in election includes the targeting of voter registration data. If a foreign power targets voter registration data, it is considered an interference in the election. That was the point the president was making. David Ignatius conveniently cut all that out. He could have read the emails that said we're massaging the PDB to keep this from the president. He didn't. He could have read the emails that said, or the text messages that said we've created a shadow government to keep this from the American people. He didn't. He could have read the email that said it boggles the mind. This is a senior CIA officer. It boggles the mind that we didn't tell the president and the American public about this Chinese election interference. Or he could have read the one after Donald Trump left office when an intelligence officer writes, oh, now we're going to call it interference.

0: appearance after Donald Trump's out. But last year, you didn't want to do it. What the heck? Everybody knew there was a cover-up. And David Ignatius' comments on Morning Joe this morning were part of that cover-up. It was a deception operation on Morning Joe this morning. He dishonestly evaluated the documents and left out the part that the president made the point that makes those documents relevant today. Shame on him, but it's an age-old act that he's done three or four times, once to an innocent man named Mike Flynn.
1: You know, I think maybe the thing that stood out to me when we talk about the president's speech is he never made a conclusion about what they discovered. It seemed to me that he was laying out the factual case. These things had occurred. They purposely prevented the American people from knowing about it, prevented him from knowing about it. And if I remember the term correctly, he talked about vulnerabilities to our election system without saying at any point definitively that it had happened, and which basically is directly from the document. Did I hear that right?
0: Yes, he was very, yeah. By the way, here's another thing. I briefed numerous reporters before the speech. I let them see the documents four hours in advance. They had 4 hours to go through this. They knew, every one of them was told and said they could quote me, as the chairman of the White House Transparency Task Force, that every word of the speech had been signed off on by the CIA, by the NSA, by the ODNI, the Director of National Intelligence, and the FBI. So you think one person, anyone, would have pointed out it's a very important thing that what the president was saying, the intelligence committee agreed with. Try to find that in the mainstream media. You cannot, because that's what censorship looks like. That's what disinformation looks like. And that's what, you know, a propaganda campaign looks like. Keep out the facts that don't fit your story. Don't give the American, don't let the American public make up their own mind by giving them all the facts. Just give them the ones I want to manipulate your mind. And that's what David Ignatius did on MSNBC. That's what many of the news anchors did on Thursday night, Friday night, Saturday night, and Sunday night. I watched people on Saturday, Friday and Saturday on news saying, everybody can buy these files. It's not a big deal. Now, I want to point out that China didn't just buy them. They then hacked them. There was a CNE unit or a CNE individual who exploits data. That's a term that the community uses for a data exploiter. They were exploiting them. In 2020, the intelligence community said Russia hacked a little bit of voter files. Media went crazy. Okay, Russia did it. It was a big problem, even though the files are commercially.
1: Well, it was a big problem only because they could pin it on Trump, just like,
0: right.
1: You know, there are, you know, any number of people shot and killed every weekend in blue cities and states around the country. But if they can't weaponize it, politicize it and blame Trump, you don't ever hear about the names of the people that lost their lives on that given weekend.
0: You're so right. It is so the suppression of information to make false arguments to the American people is so obvious now. It was obvious all the way through all the work you did, Sean, on your show when we were unraveling Russia collusion with the little gang of folks that we worked with. It what is going on in America right now is these networks and these news media reporters suppress information and hope that they can change an American's mind instead of giving them neutral information to make up their own minds. It's really amazing. In 24, President Biden announced that China had gained access to 40 million of Great Britain's voter files. So China gets Great Britain. Everybody was outraged when Joe Biden got Great Britain's thing. In fact, they created months of recrimination in Great Britain. Great Britain has moved to paper ballots because of some of the concerns they learned during that scandal. 2 years later, by the way, Joe Biden didn't tell us America was hacked then. 2 years later, Donald Trump reports that it's happened to us here in America, and the media say, it's fake. Don't believe it. It's not true. He's undercut by his own documents. They're lying to the American people, and shame on them.
1: Why do you think the media just outright refused to carry a primetime presidential address, which is, I can't think of a time that's happened before. Maybe you can. I'm not saying it hasn't happened.
0: Yeah, I remember once in the 2012, 2013 time frame, they turned one down for Barack Obama, for being fair. But in this case, the networks were given an opportunity to look at the documents. They were given an opportunity to call the CIA and the NSA and the ODNI, which has all career people, and say, is this true? They did it. They looked at the documents and said, you know what, we're just going to dispel this. They put their thumb on the scale of American thinking and Americans' ability to process information, just like they did when they went with the letter with the 51.

0: intelligence agents who claim that Hunter Biden's laptop was disinformation. Remember what I did during that time frame when that letter came out? I came on your show, Sean, and told you the FBI's had this laptop since 2019, and they corroborated it in late 2019, early 2020. No other reporter would just go ask the FBI that. Back in 2016 and 17, when they were saying Donald Trump's a spy for Russia, I called the FBI. I'm like, hey, is this true? And you know what the FBI told me? Something almost identical to Peter Strzok's text messages to his old lover. No big there there. I don't think there's a big there there. That's what they told me in October of 2016, March of 2017. Then I began unraveling it with you and Sarah. All reporters had to do in all of those circumstances, just call people and find out if it's true, but they can't. They have Trump derangement syndrome. If Trump says the sky's sunny and you look up and see the sky sunny, they're going
1: to... Hey, they don't have to believe it, but why don't they just look at it and then decide and let their viewers, their listeners decide?
0: Yeah, they don't the American people to make up their own mind.
1: All right. Editor-in-chief, founder, and chief investigative reporter, justthenews.com, John Solomon. I urge people, read it for yourself. Whitehouse.gov.
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1: The manhunt's over in Germany. I'm Carmen Roberts, Fox News. A deadly attack targeting Berlin's Pride celebrations ends with a suspect dead after a massive manhunt. German authorities say police shot and killed the man today, suspected of ramming a van into a Pride event in Berlin. And that left one dead and 29 injured, some attacked with a machete. And police believe that 21-year-old Abdul Balut carried out what was expected was an ISIS-inspired attack. And prosecutors say the German with Lebanese roots had tried to join ISIS. U.S. and Iran hold off on launching more attacks, but that doesn't mean that others aren't fighting. Fox's Trey Yingst has more.
2: As U.S. and Iranian officials say diplomatic efforts are ongoing to reach a deal that could end the current escalation, the Iran-backed Houthis in Yemen are once again in direct conflict with Saudi Arabia after attacking two Saudi-owned oil tankers last week. The Saudis responded with heavy airstrikes against the Yemen-based proxy group. The Houthis then ramped up attacks on Saudi oil refineries, launching new missiles over the weekend. Days ago, President Trump issued a warning to the Houthis, saying that if attacks on vessels in the Red Sea continue, that both the Houthis and Iran would pay a military price.
1: Fox's Trey Yingst in Tel Aviv. A massive wildfire forces a new wave of evacuations, with another 55,000 people forced to flee their homes in France, bringing the total to a staggering 220,000. Fox's Stephanie Bennett has more from London.
3: By this morning, 162 square miles had been burned. That's roughly seven times the area of Manhattan Island and four times the size of Paris. And more fires are burning further south. Meanwhile, in Spain, tens of thousands were evacuated overnight. One person was killed Saturday near Valencia, and the country has declared a national emergency. Spain's prime minister says challenging hours remain ahead.
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1: Democrat Troy Jackson in Maine faces the first Republican attacks after becoming the Democrats' nominee to replace Graham Plattner. The GOP is pointing to the so-called water bottle incident, where Jackson, the former state Senate president, allegedly threw a water bottle during a heated meeting in 2021. Fox's Alexis McAdams has more from Bangor.
6: Democratic delegates tell me they stand by him.
7: Is that going to be a problem for Jackson?
8: I don't think so. I mean, maybe he'll lose a couple of votes because he's passionate. He is definitely passionate. I would say that.
6: Those delegates say that he is the best they have as of now. Now Jackson's looking, though, to turn his attention toward longtime Republican Senator Susan Collins. While Collins' campaign argues that Jackson's record and progressive positions just are out of step with Maine, Jackson's also working to unite Democrats here, asking supporters of Graham Plattner to join him after he had to drop out of the race.
1: And Jackson's campaign says Troy also worked with those colleagues to deliver school meals, paid leave, and prescription drug relief. The Odyssey proves it has the power of the gods at the box office.
9: Promise me you will come back.
10: What if I can't?
1: Christopher Nolan's epic adventure, The Odyssey, shows no signs of slowing, pulling in an amazing $87 million in its second weekend at North American theaters. And that's a blockbuster number that most movies would dream of earning in their opening weekend. And the film held strong, with ticket sales slipping just 30% from the massive $123.5 million debut. And Disney's Moana and Toy Story.

0: 5 battled for the next spots on the chart, bringing in $10.5 million and $10 million, respectively. Toy Story, by the way, is still the year's box office champion with more than $1 billion in ticket sales worldwide. I'm Carmen Roberts, and this is Fox News.
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2: A little bit more cloud cover sneaks on in through the overnight. We will drop down into the lower 60s. On Monday, partial sunshine, high, low 80s. Monday night, chance of showers, a few scattered thunderstorms, an overnight low near 65. Tuesday, showers with a chance of storms or high temperatures will be right around 80. Wednesday, showers and thunderstorms, a high into the upper 70s. And then Thursday, lots of blue sky, lots of sunshine, upper 70s, low 80s, with plenty of sun on Friday. I'm meteorologist Sally Russell from the Cole Chevy Body Shop Weather Center.
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0: ain't come along.
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7: All right, thanks, Scott Shannon. 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Toll free, it's 800-941-SEAN if you want to be a part of the program. So there is the Oversight Project securing a win against the auto pen of Joe Biden over the release of the tapes. I mean, remember, go back to the Hur report, and he said, well, he's a nice old person who's going to be perceived by a jury as a nice old person that's very forgetful. Those tapes, we should be able to hear every one of them, as far as I'm concerned. Anyway, just before midnight last night, the U.S. State Court of Appeals in D.C. ruled 2-1 in favor of the Oversight Project against Joe Biden, and the D.C. court rejected Biden's privacy arguments and cleared the way for the release of the tapes of his 2017 interview with his ghostwriter. The court delayed release of the tapes until August the 3rd to give President Biden another chance to appeal to the Chief Justice. But this ruling is now the latest in a string of victories for the Oversight Project against the auto pen president. And last year, you know, of course, they secured the release of the audio of his interview with her. Now, these revelations show how President Biden's cognitive mental decline gave rise to the auto pen presidency. You know, it gets very interesting to me because when I was calling this out in 2019, this is before the 2020 election, I was getting the crap kicked out of me for just stating the obvious. You know, fake Jake Tapper over at fake news CNN, you know, never noticed that the entire 4 years, which is pretty remarkable considering any time he was in public, any time he spoke, it was obvious to anybody with eyes to see. Let's just take a quick trip down memory lane.
8: The political coverage. Some of the political players and some of the. Let me ask a rhetorical question.

0: anyway.
1: If you agree with me, go to Joe 30330. 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
3: And you know how much, I'm going to do with the deficit this year?
4: All right, so, you know, what was going on? The media was covering for him. Then we have all of these auto pen signatures. Are they valid? Are they valid in the case of people that got pardons? Anyway, Jeff Clark, Vice President of Litigation at the Oversight Project, our friend Greg Jarrett, Fox News legal analyst, number one New York Times bestselling author, here to discuss it. All right, Jeff, it's been a long road. You keep winning in court. It seems like all of this is coming out.
5: Well, thanks for having me. Yeah, you know, we're going to get these tapes. They've given him one last face-saving chance to delay until August 3rd. I don't think either the full D.C. Circuit Court of Appeals or the U.S. Supreme Court in the person of Chief Justice Roberts or certainly the full court is going to really take review of this case. The theory of Joe Biden is that these are private matters, Sean, that these are matters where, it's like a family diary. It's ridiculous. This was something he did with a ghostwriter to make $8 million on a book advance and then to try to resuscitate his, quiet, political campaign. The court yesterday, last night, just a few minutes before midnight, to release the documents. But they indulged him. They sort of were like, all right, we'll sort of take for granted that there's a privacy interest here. They still held that there was no basis to withhold these for the public because of their value for the public. Everyone needs to hear these tapes when they come out.
4: Well, I think everybody needs to hear it. Maybe for people that don't pay attention to politics, at the level that I do every single day, maybe they might be unaware, but I can't imagine most Americans were not somewhat aware that he was in a cognitive decline, didn't even run a campaign in 2020, hid in the basement. And then, of course, the complete meltdown in his interview, which I believe was set up early to set him up for the fix being in to push him out as being, running for re-election. Greg Jarrett, your take.
6: Well, the Court of Appeals ruled correctly. There's a substantial public interest in disclosing the material that Joe Biden wants to keep hidden. That's precisely what I wrote in a column a few weeks ago. Let Americans hear the truth for themselves about how Biden illegally kept or stole troves of classified documents, and then he compounded the felonies sharing them with somebody else who had no authorization to read them. That's a violation of the law under the Espionage Act. It's a crime. You know, Sean, it's a fundamental legal principle that when a person commits criminal acts, even if they're not charged, that person has no right to conceal the incriminating evidence. So here on the tapes, Biden openly admits to his ghostwriter that he squirreled away top secret records. Then he reads from them verbatim, and yet he wants to keep them private. That's absurd. There's no such thing as private crimes because there's a strong public interest in ensuring that crimes are investigated and exposed to the public. You know, in this case, the writer tried but failed to erase all those tapes. He was given immunity. But all the while, Joe Biden kept lying to reporters. Oh, I never shared classified information. Well, it's on the tapes, so let's hear the tapes. And as I said in my column, I don't think Biden can stop their release. This is another step forward to have them released to the public. There's no privacy, right? He's communicating the content of government documents. He doesn't own them. Those are owned by the government and the people, and the people have a right to hear his criminal acts.
4: There's one other aspect to this that I'd like both of you to weigh in on, and Jeff, you can weigh in on this first, and that is the complicity of the Democratic Party, because they all knew and acted like they didn't, and then the complicity in the media. They all knew also. You can't convince me they didn't see what I was playing every single day.

0: day and hear what I was hearing every single day and pointing out to the public every single day. I'm pretty sure it was self-evident to anyone with eyes to see and ears to hear.
1: Absolutely, Sean. They knew. All of the key Democrats knew. They had to have been running the presidency as a committee kind of a function, which is not our constitutional system of government, is totally unlawful. All of that has to be completely exposed. And the people who were improperly wielding the presidential power need to be called out. And the media was entirely part of a cover-up operation for that. Until, as you pointed out, you know, fake Jake Tapper comes along years later to sell a book and admits, oh, you know, he really was senile. And that was clear, as you said, for years. And look, one of the great things I want to highlight in this, you know, program with you and Greg is that the D.C. Circuit called out the majority, the Chief Judge Srinivasan and Greg Katsas. They called out Biden on the ridiculous argument that Biden has a privacy interest in his own voice, which is something that I mocked all along in this case. He was president of the United States, for God's sakes. He was, you know, speaking from the largest bully pulpit in the world. And the D.C. Circuit last night called out that set of shenanigans and just exposed it to the world of course, he does not have a privacy interest in the sound of his voice, and the people of America are well familiar with it.
0: All right, so then that raises the question of the legitimacy of the auto pen, which apparently was widely used. My understanding, Greg, and if I'm wrong, please correct me, is that the one pardon he signed was Hunter. Apparently Hunter now thinks he's the world's greatest pundit and, you know, is out there, you know, here, there, and everywhere commenting on anything that I guess pops into his head. However, if the other ones of these pardons were not signed by a president, are they legitimate? Are they legal?
2: No, I think they're null and void. It comes down to knowledge and consent. You know, Biden never consented, or worse, if he had no knowledge of the auto pen's use for any given document bearing his signature, it is null and void under law. If Biden was not even competent or mentally fit to provide knowing consent, the result is the same. You know, the auto pen is legal, but as long as there's knowledge and consent. And you cannot use it to commit fraud. In other words, if somebody does it behind his back, that's not only fraud, it's an additional crime called forgery. And there are plenty of U.S. Supreme Court decisions to back that up, in which the high court said anybody who engages in that kind of fraud relative to a contract, it renders the contract null and void. Same principle for pardons and commutations. I think the only way to test it is to, for example, charge somebody like Anthony Fauci. He would then hold out his pardon, and then the legitimacy of that pardon, consent and knowledge, would have to be litigated in court. And if it was found that it was done without Biden knowing about it, and consenting, then I think the courts would say, sorry, but these are not valid pardons and commutations.
0: I'll tell you what, that would make things very interesting very fast, and the legitimacy of all of that. I've got to tell you, it is pretty remarkable to me. Do you concur, Jeff Clark, with the analysis of Greg?
1: I do. I completely concur, and I'll add one additional point, which is, we're not just talking about something that is kind of like a contract matter where you need the consent, et cetera. Article 2 of the Constitution has the vesting clause. It vests all of the power of the president in one person, a president who is elected by the people through the Electoral College. It's not invested in a political party. It's not invested in a group of people or Joe Biden's wife looking out for his best interests. If those pardons were not actually authorized and signed by Joe Biden, even if he was saying, hey, put an auto pen signature on there, then those pardons are constitutionally invalid. They're unconstitutional non-pardons.
0: All right, quick break. Right back. More with Jeff Clark, Vice President of Litigation at the Oversight Project. Our friend Greg Jarrett, Fox News, legal analyst. Number one,

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0: right, our final moments with Jeff Clark, Vice President of Litigation at the Oversight Project, Greg Jarrett, Fox News legal analyst, and we're talking about the U.S. Court of Appeals in D.C. ruling in favor of the Oversight Project against Joe Biden and rejecting Biden's privacy claims, clearing the way for the release of the tapes of his interview with his former ghostwriter. I think we'll learn that Joe never wrote a word. I would imagine that all three of us agree that the power of the pardon is absolute. I don't think there's any question on that issue, meaning if a president pardons somebody, they have the absolute right to do it under whatever circumstances, but they've got to sign it. Is that your belief, Greg?
1: Well, we don't know the answer to that question because it is never gone through the courts in the way you describe.
0: Why would it not be absolute if you think there's a chance it couldn't be?
1: Well, because the Constitution doesn't actually specifically exclude any such thing as an auto pen, which, by the way, dates back all the way to Thomas Jefferson. Auto pens have been used by various presidencies throughout the years. Unquestionably, Joe Biden used it the most. But if the special counsel basically said we can't prosecute Joe Biden because he doesn't have the mental state for willingness, that's an insane paradox. A man who's supposedly incompetent to stand trial but perfectly competent to remain as president of the United States and, you know, issue pardons through an auto pen or otherwise. I think this needs to be litigated, and I would bring charges against somebody who's got a pardon with the auto pen, and let's get the answer to the question that you posed, Sean.
0: All right, we'll give you the last word, Jeff Clark. I assume you also, again, concur on that issue.
2: I agree with that issue, and look, you know, here's my analogy. A lot of the institutions of the presidency are based on the English kingship. And in that tradition, right, the king could order his seal affixed, but it had to be an act of the king. It couldn't be, you know, an act of a minister. And if it were found that a minister were doing something that wasn't authorized by the king, then off with his head, right? And so I think that what has happened here is that they allowed Biden presidency to be run, you know, by a secret group of people and in an unconstitutional fashion. And I think the cabinet members who did not authorize use of the 25th Amendment against Joe Biden, I think they're co-liable for these constitutional violations and crimes.
0: You see, I agree with you as well. There's got to be culpability because that was not, you know, they were constitutionally, they were never given the authority to act as president. Anyway, I appreciate you both. Thank you, Greg Jarrett. Thank you. And great work, Jeff Clark. We appreciate you both being on.
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4: 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And that means heroes like U.S. Army Sergeant William Bernard McKenna. Now, motivated by the tragedy of 9/11, he enlisted. 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He left behind his devoted wife, Dina, their two daughters. Now, his wife, Tina, continues to fight tirelessly for veterans exposed to burn pits. Now, the Tunnel to Towers Foundation honored

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2: 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It appears by its own numbers, the U.S. government seems insolvent. 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
3: All right, 25 now till the top of the hour. 800-941-SEAN if you want to be a part of the program. All right, let me go to, now, yesterday when I started my day, I was in Columbia, South Carolina. And in Columbia, I had an opportunity to interview the senator, new senator from the state of South Carolina. We all know the passing of Lindsey Graham was a shock to everybody. He was a dear friend of mine. Didn't always agree with him, but he was a dear friend of mine. Lindsey, his parents died, and his younger sister, Darlene, was 13 years old. And he took on the responsibility, even adopting his own sister, for the purpose of taking care of her, even though in many ways he was a kid himself. It's such a compelling story. And I think what really stood out to me in this interview is how Darlene, she's a little different than her brother, and she was not shy about talking about it. Anyway, here is Darlene Graham, the new senator from South Carolina.
5: But like I said, it didn't take me long to realize that, you know, I felt just this inner calling. It has to be God's plan. It has to be God's plan that I had to carry on his legacy. And, you know, I know how much the people of South Carolina meant to him, serving our country meant to him. And I've been serving the people of South Carolina for almost 30 years in my position.
6: Now, so, if you move and fast forward, it's Tuesday.
5: Yeah.
6: You're with Henry McMaster, and he makes the announcement. And now you have to speak before the nation. Again, not a lot of time to really absorb what's happening. This timeline is moving quickly. It's just, unfortunately, you know, I think for anybody in that situation, it is the timeline. It is what it is.
5: Mm-hmm.
6: You're talking to a governor that is asking you to do it. You're talking to a president of our country that's asking you to do it.
5: Mm-hmm.
6: You have to make a decision. And, you know, then the next thing you know, you're being sworn into the United States Senate.
5: Yeah.
6: And now you're a United States senator. That is a fast timeline.
5: A very fast timeline.
6: How was that moment? Because I watched you and I was actually stunned at the poise and grace and, you know, by which you were sworn in, and then you spoke about your brother and with the passion that came out behind it. You could feel it.
5: Mm-hmm.
6: Was that a tough moment for you?
5: It was tough. It was very tough. But, you know, I prayed about it. I had support from my family. And like I said earlier, I had an inner peace about it. And it's just something I knew I had to do. I had to carry on Lindsey's legacy.
6: Yeah.
5: I had to do it for him.
6: You know, I actually went back and I found an old interview that your brother did on C-SPAN. And it was in 2015 when he was, you know, running for president. This is what he said. Of all the things that's happened in my life, Darlene, my sister, turning out so well is the highest of it by far. And then he went on to say that if he were to win, what role would she play in the White House? I don't know if you're aware that he was asked that question. And he said, she would be a support for me. After you've been such a support for you, 13 is so young to lose both your parents. And at the end of the day, whatever I asked her to do, she would do. That sounds like Lindsey to me. If she took on, you know, a role on, she'd be a great representative of our country. I cannot think of a better person to represent our country than my sister. Pretty powerful and almost a little bit, maybe forecasting or maybe instinctively knowing that knowing something about you or seeing something in you.

0: and understanding something about you that he wanted to share with the country had he gotten to that position?
1: You know, I don't know, Sean. I just know that I have to trust that God has a plan. You know, I never wanted this. This was my brother's life. He worked so hard for the people of South Carolina and our country. And I was so proud of him. But, you know, if God has put me in this position, I will do it. I will take on the challenge. You know, Lindsay was always there for me. And I feel like now I need to step up and be there for him.
0: So, to continue with your whirlwind week, you're a senator on Tuesday. On Thursday, you're in the Oval Office.
1: Yes.
0: I'm maybe guessing that your brother took you to the Oval Office before.
1: I've been there one time, a pinning ceremony.
0: Well, now the president's asking you into the Oval, inviting you into the Oval Office. My understanding is you're met by the president, the vice president, Secretary of State Marco Rubio, U.S. Special Envoy to the Middle East, Stephen Witkoff, and by Chief of Staff Susie Wiles.
1: Correct.
0: I would say that's a who's who in Washington.
1: Mm-hmm.
0: Bring us into that meeting.
1: I think it went very well. You know, the president was very sincere in his condolences about Lindsay. He talked about him and what a good friend he was, how he considered him family. And, you know, I told him how much I appreciated all that he had done and, you know, how they'd worked together. And then I went on to mention that there were some things that I felt like were very important to Lindsay, Russia sanctions, and that I really wanted to push those across the finish line.
0: So you really share the same values as your brother. You followed his career very closely.
1: Mm-hmm.
0: And I met your wonderful husband, and we have a shared passion for Waffle House. I can't come to South Carolina and not go to Waffle House.
1: He loves Waffle House.
0: And we talk more about Waffle House than anything else. And now, if that week wasn't, I guess, whirlwind enough, by, I guess it was Thursday or Friday, or, you know, the president puts out, it was my honor to welcome Senator Darlene Graham, the sister of the late, great Lindsey Graham, from the wonderful state of South Carolina, and to the Oval Office. We have known each other for a long time. She's a spectacular person and a true American patriot. Lindsay was one of the greatest people, senators I've ever known, and his sister shares his deep love of our country and the state of South Carolina. And during her visit, I asked Darlene, for the good of our nation, to run for the U.S. Senate in the special Republican primary, which will take place not far away, August 11th.
1: Mm-hmm.
0: I mean, his funeral's the 28th of July.
1: I know.
0: 2026. Quote, I hope, by the way, no pressure from President Trump. I hope Darlene does this, and that there would be nobody better to honor the legacy of her beloved brother, Lindsay. And Darlene, who comes from an absolutely incredible family, has been a winner her whole life. Should she accept, she will have my complete, total endorsement in the special election for the U.S. Senate in South Carolina. She will never let you down. Run, run, Darlene, run. Were you expecting that?
1: No, I was not expecting that, yeah.
0: Okay, so now it's just, now you're faced with, I don't know, I mean, it's kind of hard. If people don't know Donald Trump as well as I do. I've known him 30 years.
1: Mm-hmm.
0: And when he asks for something, it's hard to say no to a president.
1: Oh, yes.
0: Mm-hmm. Have you thought about that aspect of this?
1: I've given it a lot of thought. I've prayed on it, talked to my family, Lindsay's staff. He has a wonderful, hardworking staff. And so, yes.
0: They're all staying with you.
1: They're all staying with me. They're all supporting me and behind me, which is, that means so much to me. Such an honor. Lindsay loved them. They're like family. So, absolutely.
0: So, you know, the good news is you have a huge infrastructure
1: mm-hmm.
0: for constituent services already built in that you're inheriting from your brother.
1: Correct.
0: So that's got to give you some peace.
1: It does. It does. It reassures me that, you know, I feel like I can do this. And the meeting with the president, it was such an honor. It was comfortable. And, you know, I told him two things. I said, I can tell you this about me. I will work hard and I'm loyal.

0: colloquial. So
1: I bet he liked the second part better.
0: Yeah. Maybe, yeah.
1: What's interesting, and I think part of it's a good thing. I think part of it in your circumstance makes it triply harder, in that I like the idea, if God forbid a state loses a senator, they deserve representation.
0: Absolutely.
1: And now they have it in you, mm-hmm. with Lindsay's full staff in place. That's good news for the people, people of South Carolina.
0: I am so fortunate to have his staff. I mean, they're bringing me up to speed. They're right by my side working hard while grieving. It's been hard on them, so I can't tell you how much I appreciate them.
1: The president again saying, I hope Darlene does this, meaning I hope you will get. And here's the filing deadline for people that don't know, and these are just the laws of South Carolina. The filing begins tomorrow. I think you have a week.
0: Mm-hmm. Yes.
1: And by that time, the funerals won't even have taken place.
0: I know.
1: And then the president putting an ask on you, we'll put it that way. It's a lot of pressure.
0: It is a tremendous amount of pressure.
1: Tell me what's going through your head about it, and where do you stand now?
0: I've been praying a lot, talking to my family. But with the love of my family, with the support of his staff, I know I'm a hard worker. I learned that from Lindsay. He cared about the people of this state. I've worked for almost 30 years for the people of this state.
1: I want to talk about that in a minute.
0: I feel like I can do it. I feel an inner peace about it. Will it be difficult? Yes, absolutely.
1: So you're inclined to get in, or have you even made a final decision?
0: I've made a decision.
1: You're in?
0: I'm in. I can't see it any other way. I just can't. I've thought and I've prayed, and he's worked so hard for so long. I can't just let that die. I've got to step in and carry on his legacy. I know he cared about the people of South Carolina so deeply. He worked so hard for them. And I feel like I can do that too. He taught me well. I learned a lot from Lindsay. Mm. And
1: You were involved in every campaign.
0: Every campaign, yes.
1: And thank God you were, because if it wasn't, your ads were much better than his ads. You know, as you would talk about him, and from one of the time you were 13.
0: The personal side, he had a hard time sharing that.
1: So you'll have to go through this period where you're going to be very busy. I'm sure funeral arrangements.
0: The time frame is brutal. Brutal.
1: Do you see areas where maybe there might be differences, you know, now that you're the senator, between you and your brother? Maybe it's an unfair question, but...
0: No, it's fair, and, you know, I understand. I used to see him on the talk shows. I would watch him, and I'd be like, Lindsay, you're just talking about national security all the time. And I understand that's important. Protecting our borders, national security, absolutely. I said, but, you know, talk about also what matters to the average person. You know, the price of groceries, the price of gas, health care, insurance, those kind of things. That's what I'm worried about.
1: Mm-hmm.
0: So I think that's important too.
1: And you spoke to him about that?
0: Yes.
1: How did he respond?
0: Yeah. You know him. It's like,
1: I know him.
0: What do you think when I said so and so? I'm like, okay, he's listening, but not. He knew it, but he was just always so passionate. And people thought it was about, oh, he just loves war. He didn't love war. He wanted peace.
2: All right, that was Darlene Graham, the new senator from the great state of South Carolina. By the way, I love the people in South Carolina. You know where I meet all the people in South Carolina? My favorite restaurant, Linda. What is my favorite restaurant in the South? You know what the answer is.
3: Waffle House.
2: 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And look, real estate's been a passion of mine for a long time. I study it all over our great country in my spare time. 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

0: right, that's going to wrap things up for today. Hannity tonight, 9 Eastern on the Fox News Channel. Brandon Gill, we played him earlier in the program today. You got to hear this and see this. Stephen Miller tonight. Governor Greg Abbott. Tommy Lahren tonight. Cash Patel, the FBI director. Just set your DVR tonight. Hannity, 9 Eastern on Fox. If you want to see a very interesting one you wouldn't expect, Hannity podcast, check out Clavicular. We'll see you tonight back here tomorrow. Thank you for making the show possible.
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0: I know the headlines move on, but the heartache and the aftermath of being hit by Iran and their proxies, you know, and the terror and the fight for survival, that does not go away. 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